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0: Westwood One Sports. I'm Pat Boyle. PJ Glasser is with me again tonight. He's in for Brad Evans. And we are brought to you by BetMGM. 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The talk and text line is 310-840-4910. That's 310-840-4910. All right. Team USA has kicked it off against Belgium in Seattle in the round of 16. A spot in the quarterfinals on the line at Lumen Field. USA, they're playing in the all blue. Belgium in their alternate unis, which is like an off-white with splashes of blue and pink throughout. Don't like it as much as their normal unis, but I don't know who gets to decide based on who's the apparent home team and away team. Obviously, I know this game's in the U.S., but I don't think FIFA, that automatically means USA is the home team. So, again, we're going FIFA watch party here throughout this game. And Timothy Castagne nearly just put one in the upper 90 in the first minute. Freeze already with a hell of a save right out of the top drawer for Team USA. So an immediate attack by Belgium. We'll keep you posted. All the plays, everything you should know, maybe some in-game wagering opportunities with our friends at BetMGM. But, of course, we're all rooting for Team USA tonight, and so we'll keep you posted on that. 310-840-4910. But, PJ, as the game is going on, we've got some other things to talk about here following an incredible 4th of July weekend. And you heard the final call there on ABC, ESPN over the weekend. Women's world number one, Aryna Sabalenka, goes down. It's another early exit for her at a Grand Slam tournament. Beaten by the three-time major champion, Naomi Osaka, in the round of 16. And she did it in straight sets. Incredible win for Osaka, who, again, was at the top of the tennis game a couple of years ago and then took a mental health break, then took a maternity break to have her first child. And since she's gotten back, she's kind of floated around the top 20. But, man, she has been starving for a win like this for a while now, especially since, PJ, she had already played Sabalenka three times this year and lost every single time. This was a significant win for Osaka, and it's one that very well could boost her to another Grand Slam title and maybe back in the top five for the foreseeable future. What did you think of this upset here over the weekend at Wimbledon?
1: I mean, yeah, you've been talking about it. Sabalenka's the best women's player in the world, pretty much. It feels like she's number one going into all these tournaments, but the grass has always been the toughest one for her to deal with. And Osaka has been getting better and better in these tournaments. At the U.S. Open last year, I thought she could make a run. I thought she could win it, and she did not. And then here at Wimbledon, I mean, after taking down Sabalenka, now a lot of people think she might finish the job and win here at Wimbledon. So you're talking about a two-time U.S. Open champ. You're talking about a two-time Australian Open champ. She's had a good career, had that brief time where she stepped away, Pat, but I feel like as of late here, she's starting to return to the Naomi Osaka that we all kind of knew before she took time away. And this women's side of the bracket, man, I mean, we knew coming in, you could really make a case for a lot of girls. We've reached the quarters. All eight of these players are ranked. They're within the top 25. So good luck trying to guess who's going to end up winning the women's title over at Wimbledon. But Osaka's definitely got as good a chance as anybody. I mean, you take down Sabalenka, you know your game's in good form. So she's got to be considered one of the favorites right now. I know that Coco and Pegula match is going to be really good. But yeah, Osaka definitely right now, Pat, she's got to be one of the favorites to consider.
0: Oh, for sure. And I shortchanged her, excuse me, because off the top of my head, I said three-time Grand Slam champion. Four-time, yeah. U.S. Open in 18 and 20, Australian Open in 19 and 21. But since she won the Australian Open in 2021, PJ, you mentioned it. She had not been past the third round of a Grand Slam tournament. That's 4.5 years until she finally made the U.S. Open semifinals last year. and then third round at the Aussie Open this year, fourth round at the French Open. Now she's in the quarterfinals here at Wimbledon, and she's gotten her confidence like fully back. Like her attacking game, which is when she's at her best, Osaka is attacking on the front foot, taking it to her opponent, powerful ground strokes, and there's arguably nobody more powerful in the world than Aryna Sabalenka. It's the biggest reason why she's the world number one. Osaka, though, like just kept her off balance on the grass, where she's, I would say, never really been that great. You know, Osaka had never been past the third round in Wimbledon, even when she was at her peak. But man, I mean, she served great. She played the big points great. And to lose to somebody three times in a year, and a lot of those matches were close, and then to, you know, have a second set tiebreak, she served up in the second set, blew the lead, and then to come back and win it in a tiebreak anyway, I thought that was an incredible resolve from her. So, yeah, I think she is, you know, you look at this Wimbledon women's draw here, and I think that you've got to make her one of the favorites in this tournament now, considering, as I'm pulling up the draw here, that you consider that she is going to play Karolina Muchova next, who is a Grand Slam mm-hmm. champion and is very crafty and very good on the grass, but that's a match she can absolutely win. And then if Osaka wins that, she gets the winner of Pegula and Goff, which you referenced. That match tomorrow, that is going to be – that's box office stuff. Those are the only two yep. Americans remaining in the draw. So unfortunately, no matter what happens, whether it's Coco or whether it's Pegula, we'll only be down to one American woman after that. But we know that Naomi has a lot of American ties, even though she plays under the Japanese flag. So Coco Goff, Osaka semifinal, Pegula, Osaka semifinal would be incredible. How does she – is she able to continue to win, though, after beating Sabalenka? That's always the big question. But, yeah, it feels like whoever's going to win this women's Wimbledon tournament is going to come from that top half. You look in the bottom half, and it's all seeded players, but Kostyuk, Paolini, Noskova, and Mertens, good, solid players. But I think the winner from this tournament is coming from the top half. So, hell of a win from Osaka. And I think more so than anything, PJ, just as much as Naomi winning – is the loss for Aryna Sabalenka, who has really, I mean, as the world number one, she has had a season to forget, especially when you look at what she's done here in the Grand Slam tournaments. Sabalenka in majors this year, now that she got knocked out by Osaka in the round of 16. Sabalenka, as I'm pulling it up, lost in the final of the Aussie Open, lost in the quarterfinals of the French Open, and lost in the fourth round at Wimbledon. You know, this is somebody that claimed her four Grand Slam titles all between 2023 and 2025 and made three more finals here in the last 16 months, and she's lost all of them, you know, outside of winning the U.S. Open last year in 2025. So Sabalenka, after she lost, said, "I don't even think about ranking at this point. I just want to go get completely drunk, forget about tennis, and try to get in better shape." I mean, if that's not a mood, I don't know what is. But either way, disappointing loss from Sabalenka. Now she's going to defend her U.S. Open crown, and I don't know if you make her the overwhelming favorite like she's been in most of the tournaments here in the last 2 years.
1: It's a good point, especially at Wimbledon. I mean, what her odds are going to be moving forward, I think, are going to be interesting. Mertens is intriguing, too, because, you know, Osaka upset Sabalenka, but Mertens took down Iga as well. So, yeah, I think right now a lot of people are pointing towards the top half, you know, expecting Naomi to get through to the semis, and then that Pegula Golf winner. Probably your champion might come out of those three, potentially, but Mertens, I mean, beating Iga, she's looked pretty good so far this tournament. I was watching a little bit of Paolini today, too. So both of them are playing well. This women's draw can be as good as advertised.
0: We're hearing a goal. We do have a goal. It's a goal for Belgium.
1: Oh, no.
0: Wow. That came out of nowhere. Thanks to our guy Roy in our Westwood One studios for alerting us. I didn't even see that coming. Belgium out of nowhere gets a goal in the ninth minute. It's from their striker, Charles de Ketelaere. And it's been USA that has had the hot start in every game so far. And yet it's Belgium here, PJ, with the lead in the first 10 minutes of the game. This one doesn't look like it's coming back. He looked plenty onside. That's just a breakdown from the USA defense. And Belgium goes up 1-0. Wow, that's a stunning start. We talked about Belgium starting 11 being conservative, and yet they've been the ones attacking here from the start of the game, and they grab a lead off a ball that was not really cleared, kind of just pinballed around, and then just slips through a couple of defenders on a ground cross, and Decatelleri taps it in unmarked. That's poor defending.
1: Yeah, really bad on the backside. The defending's been shaky to start here in the first 8 minutes. Belgium's had a couple of opportunities. Before that one, they had a pass going through the box that the guy just kind of misfooted, and that could have been 1-0 too. But the U.S. has got to settle in. I think the Belgium defensive pressure, you know, this is such a step up in competition to what they've been facing the first four games of this tournament. But like you said, they've been playing with the lead in every one of these games. Now they're trailing 1-0, and we'll see what that looks like and how that they'll respond. Lucky for them, they still got a whole lot of time left to respond, but not an ideal start for the U.S. here.
0: Yep, so again, 1-0 Belgium. Charles Decatelleri, the striker, the goal for Belgium, and just the inability to clear a ball that should have been cleared. Ends up hurting you. You know, sometimes you watch soccer and there's teams that are comfortable playing out of the back, which is really tough to do. A lot of the times you see a team, they just thump it, man. They blast the ball forward. Just get the pressure out of your defending third. And in retrospect, that's what the USA should have done. That's what USA should have done, and they didn't do it. How about this? We're 11 minutes in. Belgium's got 6 shots, 3 on goal already. USA doesn't have a single shot yet. EJ, I really thought Belgium was going to try to play back, play conservative, play this game slow from the start, try to take the speed out of the USA counterattack, and yet it's been the complete opposite. I mean, they've and their starting lineup, which we looked at and said, wow, no De Bruyne, no Lukaku, which Lukaku's not a big surprise, but no De Bruyne, no Jeremy Doku, no Hans Vaneken, their midfielder who's been starting, and Rudy Garcia went with a less talented lineup, but a faster lineup, bit of a more physical lineup. It's paid dividends. It's worked out perfectly for them so far. So for the first time this entire tournament, Team USA has got to play from behind, and you just got to hope that they have the same resolve as England, who did it against DR Congo, that they have the same resolve as some of the other teams we've seen in this tournament that can handle adversity, because this is the biggest adversity USA has been thrown their way.
1: Yeah, I think the biggest concern for me right now is just how Belgium's making they're just making them totally uncomfortable. I mean, the U.S. defense looks like it's on skates, and offensively, they just cannot generate any kind of possession at all. Balogun really hasn't gotten any deep touches. Pulisic hasn't really made any noise either. So this is what we wanted to see. What would it look like when they went up against one of the top 10 teams from Europe or South America? And again, it's early. Maybe some nerves are settling in. Maybe they're adjusting to the game a little bit. Maybe they saw the starting 11 and saw all that firepower sitting on the bench and thought, maybe this would be an easier first half than what they were thinking coming in. But they got to ramp up their game big time, because it's not good enough right now. Belgium is completely dominating them.
0: 310-840-4910. That's 310-840-4910. All right, let's continue to talk a little tennis here. We talked about the women's side, Naomi Osaka knocking out world number one Aryna Sabalenka, and that has opened up the women's draw even more. On the men's side, EJ, we're a match away, and these are going to be tomorrow. We're a couple of wins away from the showdown that we were all hoping for, that we were all kind of expecting. Novak Djokovic versus Jannik Sinner. A semifinal date that could be booked tomorrow. Sinner's going to play Jan-Lennard Struff, the German, who has at multiple times throughout his career been a top 30 player, but has dealt with a lot of injuries and going into this tournament, not a lot expected of him, but he's had some big time wins over the last couple of rounds. And so Sinner's a massive favorite, and he's always done well. It doesn't matter what kind of caliber, you know, what kind of characteristics the player has, but Sinner's always done well against big servers, and Struff is more than that, but that's his calling card. So I expect an easy win for Jannik Sinner. And then you got Djokovic as a slight favorite, taking on Felix Auger-Aliassime, the number 3 seed, number 4 player in the world, a guy that has always had the hype, the potential, and the talent. He made the semifinals of the U.S. Open last year, made the quarterfinals of the French Open this year, but it's been a guy that when you finally kind of thinking, all right, this is his time, he normally lets you down. And he's way younger. He's the fitter. He's playing great tennis right now. But PJ, give me the GOAT. Experience on Djokovic's side. He knows how to win matches like this. If it goes five sets, maybe that's the route for Felix to take out Djokovic and knock the GOAT out with what is probably his last best chance to win a major. But I still think we're going to get the blockbuster showdown that we were all expecting when the draw came out. I think Djokovic wins tomorrow. I think Sinner wins easy. And I think they're set up for a semifinal clash on Friday, which if those of you listening and watching along forgot, they played each other in the semis of the Australian Open. And it was like the biggest that Djokovic had ever been an underdog in the last 16 years. And he stunned Sinner in a five-set thriller. So do you think we get that semifinal bout, PJ, or do you think that one of these guys that Sinner and Joker are playing tomorrow throw a wrench into the plans?
1: I do. I think Sinner, like you said, I think he's going to cruise. I think Novak and Felix could be a five-setter. I think that's going to be a long match. But ultimately, I think we get the semifinal that everybody is hoping for. And what an epic semifinal it could be if that ends up being the case between Novak and Sinner, because Novak's time is running out. You got no Carlos in this tournament. This is his best service, his favorite tournament. And this is his best chance to grab one more major. He realizes that. So like you said, Felix has the youth over him. The longer that match goes, it's definitely going to be in Felix's favor. But I think Novak's just going to lean on his experience and take care of business. So yeah, I think we get Sinner and Novak on that side. And then we'll wait to see what happens in the Zverev match. That got suspended late tonight, so that'll return tomorrow. But my guy Taylor Fritz, so I took a shot on 11-1 at the beginning of the tournament. I love the way he's looked so far. The Bublik match was a little bit nervy today, a guy who's very up and down, but he beat him in straight sets. Looks like it's probably going to be Zverev in the quarters, but as you tell me, he's got good history against Zverev, which I like. And then he's going to be favored if he wins that one against whether it's Kaboli or Ferry. So the fact that Sinner and Novak are on the other side of the bracket and Fritz is playing really good tennis right now, Sinner is your heavy favorite and deservedly so. He probably ends up winning it. But the Fritz ticket is definitely alive. He's looking good.
0: Yes, he is. I mean, made quick work. You mentioned it. Made quick work of Bublik, who we know is a super dangerous player, can beat anybody on any day. He's beaten Sinner before on the grass, and he's got a massive serve. He hit nearly 50 aces against Big Foe, against Tiafoe last round, and knocked him out in a five-setter. But when he, like, it's crazy, because I've seen Bublik, Sasha Bublik, who's number 11 in the world, seen him show up for the small tournaments, the 250s, the smallest tournaments you can have, and play them like they're Grand Slam finals. And you know, he shows an incredible attention to detail, focus, and execution. And he like plays like his life depends on it. And then I've seen him in Grand Slam tournaments basically treat it like it's an exhibition. I mean, he's an enigma. He's a polarizing player. He doesn't make any sense. And today, he had an early break on Fritz, gave the break right back. They go to a tie break where, again, a guy with a massive serve like Bublik, you give him a 50-50 chance. He loses every single point. Fritz wins it 7-0 and then cruises the rest of the match, wins it in straight sets, never was really tested. And so, yeah, Bublik lost that first set, and it basically looked like to me like he was like, all right, yeah, I'll take my prize money and I'll go home. I don't really care. I'm not going to care too much to go all out here. If I end up serving well, great, but that's whatever. And give Fritz credit, because that could be dangerous sometimes. You kind of get dragged into one of those like where you can then lose focus and you're like, well, what's going on? Is this mind games? And Fritz kept his composure. He kept his focus, makes his third straight quarterfinal. And yeah, he's going to play the winner of Zverev and Lehechka, who you mentioned got suspended. So Zverev's got to come back. And if he wins, then he's going to play for a third straight day when they play in the quarterfinals on Wednesday. And so maybe just that little bit of, you know, focus being thrown off, combined with the fact that Fritz has owned Zverev the last couple of times they played each other. Yeah, you got Fritz at 11-1, and I would give him every chance of beating Zverev if they play each other in the quarters. And then you're looking at a potential, if Fritz wins, you're looking at a potential semifinal against either Flavio Caboli, who made the French Open final, top 10 player, hell of a player. Fritz would be the favorite, or the wild card Arthur Ferry, who knocked out Dimitrov today And if Fritz does get to the semis, he'll be favored in either of those matches. And then you're looking at a chance for the title. PJ, you're 11-1 ticket all the way in the Wimbledon final. That would feel pretty damn good.
1: That would. I don't know if I'll have a hedging opportunity if it's against Sinner, but having an 11-1, he's definitely not going to be 11-1 to win the match. So that'll be good having that going into a hypothetical final. But yeah, I mean, Ferry, you know, it's always fun when you get a guy from the UK that's making some noise that they get to rally behind. So kind of pulling for him to upset Caboli and then, you know, losing to Fritz in the semifinals for my money's sake. But both sides, this Wimbledon tournament, setting up really, really good. The fact that Novak and Sinner are still alive, what people wanted, and then you get the chaos on the women's side, and you got all eight ladies that are left in the quarters are all top 25 players in the world. It's going to be an awesome week, Pat. Excited to watch the tennis.
0: 310-840-4910. And PJ, as you said last week, we got Wimbledon in the morning. We got World Cup at night. And today, on a day like today, Wimbledon, it starts at 8 a.m. Eastern, and they go all the way to curfew. 6 p.m. Eastern, so you got 10 hours of tennis uninterrupted, and now you had Spain-Portugal at 3 Eastern, now we got USA-Belgium going on right now, you know, and again, in the month of July, that's normally the dead period for sports outside of baseball, but we've been getting our fill, and then some, so it's been pretty damn good. By the way, 21st minute, still 1-0 Belgium, they got an early goal from Charles de Ketelaere, they were dominating. USA starting to get their foot in the door here, but going to have the red, white, and blue need to play a lot better. Otherwise, they're going to get knocked out by Belgium for the second time in the last 12 years in the World Cup. 310-840-4910. We'll get you caught up when we return. We'll also do a little Would You Rather with producer Brandon Combs. I'm Pat Boyle. He's PJ Glasser. This is BetMGM Tonight right here on Westwood One Sports.
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1: Welcome on back, BetMGM Tonight, Westwood One Sports. I'm Pat Boyle, he's PJ Glasser. The phone number to join the show is 310-840-4910. Get you an update here on USA and Belgium in just a second, but we were talking some tennis, talking some Wimbledon last segment, and this from our friends at BetMGM. 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To use the token, add any Wimbledon wager to your bet slip and activate the token. If you win your bet that was made with the odds boost token, you will receive extra winnings in unrestricted bonus dollars. All right, they're through the hydration break. They're in the 29th minute here in the first half, and it is still 1-0 Belgium. They got a goal in the 10th minute from Charles de Ketelaere after some really bad defending, but really it was just a terrible clearance from Team USA when the ball was in their defensive third. Belgium pounced on it, ground cross right through the box. De Ketelaere unmarked, tapped it in. Very easy goal for Belgium. Really bad defending for Team USA. PJ, we have you at red, white, and blue. They've gotten into the game since then, but just looking at the stats here, along with what the eye test has told us, and it's gonna have to get into the game a little bit more than they have. We still don't have a single shot, let alone a shot on target. 7-0 in favor of Belgium. 3-0, and they've actually had more possession than Team USA. So 30 minutes in, the initial stage of getting completely dominated is through, but still don't have a shot yet. That's got to change.
2: Certainly does. They're, like you said, they're starting to play a little bit better, generating a little bit

0: more position. Haven't had any danger chances yet, but I mean, the first 10, 15 minutes of this game was just all Belgium. We could get nothing going. We couldn't maintain any kind of possession. They were right up on us, taking away all our breathing room. But now we're starting to get Balogun, Pulisic, all these guys are starting to get involved a little bit. Now we got a pretty decent free kick coming up here. So they're settling in the game. And this was the big question. Again, the step up in competition from Belgium to the other teams that they've been playing are night and day. They feel the pressure. They're favorites. They're at home. There was definitely some nerves early, but they're starting to settle in into the game, and they're looking much better. So you don't feel good that they're down 1-0, but you definitely feel better than you did 15 minutes ago when it looked like Belgium might just absolutely run them off the field.
1: Yeah, that's for damn sure. Yeah, you mentioned it, though, really dangerous opportunity here for a free kick for Team USA. It's Malik Tillman who scored the goal against Bosnia to put it away. Can we get more Tillman magic here? He's stepping up like he's going to hammer this thing. PJ, I feel like this could be a real dangerous opportunity. Tillman smashes in, it gets a deflection, and it's in the hole! It is Malik Tillman again. That one might have been deflected because Courtois went one way and the ball ended up completely on the other side of the goal. And I will check out the replay. I got to imagine this thing got deflected. But again, it's a goal off a set piece for Team USA. And it's Malik Tillman again. And I think this thing did get deflected. It caught somebody's head as Tillman smashed it. Yep, it goes off the head of a Belgian player on the wall. Courtois probably had it covered, but it takes a wicked deflection, and he's got nothing he can do about it. And Malik Tillman has scored off a free kick again. This guy's a set-piece master.
0: Number 20 for Belgium. It just hit the top of his head. And like you said, Courtois, no chance. How about it? And Pat, it's really that simple. Belgium's been dominant. Kind of feels like a playoff hockey game almost, doesn't it? Where you got one side that's been dominating the whole time. They're generating all these shots. And then you get a team coming the other way. They get their first good chance and they make it count. Sometimes it's about quality over quantity. And we got a brand new game. Crowd's rocking back into it. And big answer by the U.S. to tie this thing up before the half. And now they got momentum on their side. So it looks like they're finally starting to settle in, Pat. And now they're being the aggressor. They're chasing Belgium around the field. I don't know what the heck that first 15 minutes was. And I'm sure Pochettino was wondering the same thing. But it looks like we got.
1: Scores right back. God, it's the Cattolieri again. And it's again off another cross that doesn't get defended. Oh, my gosh. Right away, Belgium goes right down the field, and they attack the same wing that they got the first goal on. And again, it's the Cattolieri who just rises and wins a header and puts it right inside the post. Oh, my gosh.
0: Brutal. So brutal.
1: That's
0: yeah,
1: bad.
0: All that
1: you know
0: momentum.
1: What? I mean, that might be a push here. He's got his hands on the back of Tim Ream. I don't know if VAR is going to take a look at this or not. I mean, he jumped over him, but he also had his hands on his back, wins the header, and heads it right into the side of the post. You just got to have better defending than that. Pochettino's kicking the freaking Powerade bottles on the sideline. He's going nuts. That's really bad man marking. Tim Ream's got to be better than that. He simply has to be better.
0: He did have two hands on the back a little bit. I don't know if I saw like full extension, but definitely had two hands on the back. I doubt they overturn it, but yeah, that's
1: nope. And they already continued play.
0: Okay,
1: they already continued play.
0: So much for a low-scoring first half. I mean, my goodness. We got some action.
1: I mean, yeah. Look, I thought this game was going to go one way. if Belgium had their way, I thought it was going to go one way, and I thought it could be the complete opposite of what we've seen so far. Belgium's played attacking. They've been aggressive. They've been looking for goals immediately. And look, I mean, I guess they learned their lesson against Senegal, right? You can't just hope to play conservatively and not get any bad bounces going your way. And I think Weston McKennie just picked up a yellow card for a late slide tackle. So
0: I think that bad to worse, though. I think they want a red from the way that they were reacting. Oh yeah, that's definitely not a red though. No chance that's a red. Yellow for sure. I mean the studs, but I don't know. I think that's just the yellow. We'll see. I don't know if they're going to review it, but the way that they jumped up was very similar to how Mexico jumped up yesterday when England ended up getting a red card. So I think they definitely wanted to take a look at it. So I hope it.
1: Well, I mean, if anything, they bought the yellow card. Right, their reaction might have gotten the yellow card rather than anything, rather than sure. Nothing. But
0: sure, no, they're playing on. So just yellow.
1: It's the right side of Team USA's defense that is getting exploited right now, and it's gotten exploited on both of those goals. So that's Freeman and that's Richards.
0: Mm-hmm.
1: Alex Freeman, who is playing right back, that's the wing that Belgium has basically gone down. Now, the first goal, it was off of a bad clearance, not necessarily just in the regular run of play, but that last one, Freeman just got beat, and he got beat bad. And, you know, sometimes you got to tip your cap. It was a good play by Trossard, Leandro Trossard. He's the one that whipped in the cross, and he gets the assist. But I think Freeman's got to do a better job, and also Tim Ream's got to do a better job. Now, Tim Ream is not he's not a spring chicken. Tim Ream is
0: like 38
1: years
0: old.
1: If you're playing center back at 38, you're not expected to be fast. You better be physical. You better be strong. He was neither of those things in giving up that header to De Ketelaere. So that's just really, really poor defending from Team USA in this first half.
0: Yeah, this back line is really dicey, really shaky right now, which is not good. I think that was the fear of a lot of people going into this match is because we haven't faced this tier competition like Belgium, how our defense was going to react against a quality opponent like this. And so far has not been too good. Now, fortunately, we have that goal, so it's only 2-1. But yeah, the defense right now definitely is concerning. And again, I mean, Belgium has Lukaku, Doku, De Bruyne that they can go to with those fresh legs in the second half. So those guys really got to dig deep. Pochettino's got to figure something out in the second half to neutralize the offense. Cause right now Belgium's kind of just doing whatever they want to.
1: 310-840-4910. All right. We will take a short break. 2-1 Belgium. We haven't even hit the 40-minute mark so far. The first half has exploded with goals. Charles De Ketelaere, the striker for Belgium, he's got both of them. Malik Tillman, the free kick wizard, tied it up for USA, but then they gave up that second goal just moments later. So the Belgians, they've looked fraudulent so far throughout this tournament. They don't look fraudulent so far tonight in Seattle. They've got the lead. We'll get you an update when we come back, and we will play a little Would You Rather with producer Brandon Combs. I'm Pat Boyle. He's PJ Glasser. Number for you to get involved. We've got some texts we'll get to as well when we return. You could call, you could text 310-840-4910. 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
3: 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Can the red, white, and blue do it again tonight?
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1: Welcome on back. 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I'm Pat Boyle. He's PJ Glasser. The phone number to join the show, 310-840-4910. Get some of your calls and your texts that we will get to shortly here. We're going to get to a little Would You Rather, though, producer Brandon Combs. But first, 45th minute. So they're about to enter stoppage time in the first half, probably get 6 minutes or so. And Belgium still leads Team USA 2-1. We were expecting maybe a bit of a slow start, maybe a bit of a conservative start. It's been anything but. It's been an explosion of goals. Charles de Ketelaere has scored off of two crosses, one on the ground, one in the air. And he's got both the goals. In between that was another Malik Tillman moment of magic off a free kick. But USA got off to a really slow start. They tied it, thought, okay, they got their foot in it, and then Belgium scored right back. So it's still 2-1, and Faux Balogun, PJ, just had a good opportunity to really, really make his moment in this one. A long throw-in, it dropped to him. It was a, you know, he's being marked. It was tough, but he gets a foot on it, and he skies it over the crossbar, but it looked like it might have been blocked. So there was a chance for Balogun. Team USA now with another throw-in here late, deep in Belgium territory, and now it looks like actually it's getting overturned. Yeah. Now it looks like they're going to say, no, it's a goal kick, and it was last touched by Balogun. So,
2: oh, tough. Yeah, that was Flo's first best chance of the game. Like you said, tough. The defender's right there. Just couldn't get his foot around it to keep it low to the ground. But yeah, Pat, we got a 90-minute battle on our hands, my friend. Not good. The offense has looked a lot better. The defense is still definitely a concern, though.
1: Yeah, that was only the second shot of the game, with the first one being the free kick, which we got a little, to steal a hockey term, we got some puck luck, because it goes off of a Belgian player who was on the wall, jumped, deflected off his head, and it's, you know, Courtois was going one way, and it kind of just deflects right back into the middle of the goal where he's nowhere to be found. So other than that, we really haven't done much. So that being said, we got 6 minutes of stoppage time. We're approaching halftime. Let's get producer Brandon Combs in the mix here. Let's do a little Would You Rather as we're doing our watch party here. Combs, what's going on, man?
3: What's going on, fellas? Just sweating this one out with you. Team USA, I thought Balogun was going to get that too. As soon as I saw it, it'd be just poetic if Balogun could score here in this match, because that'll send Belgium into a frenzy.
1: Oh, yeah, they'll hate it.
3: Yeah, 100%. All right, you guys want to do some Would You Rather? Let's start right here in this game. If the USA is going to lose, would you rather they lose a tightly contested game like Mexico versus England last night, or just get their doors blown off and have it not be close? PJ?
2: You know, normally I'm in the camp of when my team loses or if I lose a bet, I want it to just be a beatdown. I want it to be over early so I don't get invested and I'm not sweating. But for this, it's actually the opposite. I'd rather lose like a heartbreaker because, as Pat was saying, you know, when we're doing the show, like if this was a 3-0 Belgium game right now, like that would just completely suck. You know, you watch the World Cup once every 4 years. It's such a good run. They're at home. Like, I want to try and get as much of this tournament and this game as I possibly can. If they lose in extra time, if they lose in PKs, so be it. So it's actually funny. Normally, I'd be on the side of, I'd rather just, my team's going to lose. I'd rather see them get killed. Watching a World Cup, I'd actually, or like an Olympic game, I'd rather have my team be in it for as long as they possibly can. So I'll actually go with that one.
1: I'm going to disagree. I'll go with the opposite here. And my reasoning is, you know, a lot of teams, a lot of people will be like, oh, no, like I'd rather the heartbreak. It's going to stink. But like, at least I know my team, you know, USA on the up and up, not in the same class as Spain or France, you know, the top teams in the world. And you say, well, Belgium top 10. But like, hey, at least if USA loses a close one, you could say, hey, we've closed the gap. We're that much closer to being a top 10 team in the world, a team that legitimately people think can win the World Cup and not just because they're American. And it's like, why not? Why not us, right? Here's the thing. World Cup happens every 4 years. Like, you got the Gold Cup, which is just the countries in North America. So, like, it's, you know, the U.S. main competitor in that is usually Mexico. You know, Canada's a decent squad now as well. I'm going to be honest. I'm not going to really care too much about the Gold Cup, and I like soccer. I always rather watch the Euros. So it's like the World Cup's not for another 4 years. If USA loses a heartbreaker, does it? Can you really say they've closed the gap? Who the hell knows what a team's going to look like in 4 years from now? I'd rather it be a blowout and not get my hopes up and not have another game like it did in 2014 when they played Belgium, or 2010 when they played Ghana. Go to extra time. You're right there. You're that close to moving on to the next round, and then you lose and get your soul and your heart ripped out. I'd rather them get blown out if they're going to lose this game rather than lose another heartbreaker.
3: Yeah, look, I'm a Chicago sports fan. I'm used to the heartbreak. So for when it comes to this, and I only get to see the World Cup once every 4 years, and I'm not the biggest soccer fan in the world, I would rather this team be in it and lose a close game than to see them just get their doors blown off. Because, one, you know, the industry we work in, it makes for better content. And two, it's more fun to actually be in the game and actually have something to root for than to just sit here and be like, all right, well, you know, it's 4-0. It's halftime. Let's just, you know, we could watch something else, or we could turn on something else. We could tune out. I'd much rather have it be a close game. All right, let's get one more in here. Pat, we'll start with you here. Would you rather have a top five pitching staff in baseball or a top five offense?
1: I'd rather have a top five offense. I know they say pitching wins titles and pitching wins championships, but also we saw how the Blue Jays got to the World Series last year. We've seen how, I mean, the Dodgers, they've kind of had both, but it's normally the Dodgers offense that has been carrying them to their last two World Series. So pitching does win championships. So does a damn good offense that just hits the machine, you know, hits like a machine. I'd rather have a top five offense. And also that's more exciting to watch than a team that, you know, is going to be in low scoring, tight affairs, but you're always hoping that they can hit runners in scoring position. And most of the time you'll be disappointed. So give me the top five offense rather than the top five pitching staff.
2: I'm going to go with the pitching. You know, pitching wins. It wins championships. It wins playoff games. You can find a way to manufacture offense, but it's really tough to have workhorses in the postseason. It's tough to have guys that you can lean on. We've seen just pitchers flat out dominate in a postseason, carry their team to championships. We've obviously seen hitters have some big time postseasons too, but pitchers can affect the game every inning that they're out there, while hitters can only do so about four times, maybe five a game if they're lucky. So I'll go with the pitching staff.
3: I used to be in that camp, PJ. I used to be like, hey, you got to have a top five pitching staff heading into October. But what I've learned over the last couple of years is you need to have a top five offense more than you need to have a top five pitching staff. Because if that was the case, if it was just about the pitching, the Seattle Mariners would have won the last three World Series. They've had the best pitching staff for the last 3 years. And even the relief pitching has been in the top three in the last 3 years. I mean, their pitching is unbelievable. However, the offenses that they run into are just so damn good. So I would much rather right now have a top five offense than a top five pitching staff. But I'm a Cubs fan. I don't get either one.
1: Well, maybe you would have had a top five pitching staff if anybody could stay healthy in that Cubs pitching staff. But the offense, they've had a couple of 15, 16, 20 run outputs. They're not far off from a top 10 offense. All right, we'll take a short break. We've hit halftime. We'll get you a score update when we return. We'll break down the first half and tell you what each team needs to do, especially Team USA, to win this game when we return. 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
5: A better life with Dr. Sanjay Gupta.
6: For more than a decade, the Environmental Working Group has put out a list of the so-called Dirty Dozen. These are the non-organic produce contaminated with the highest levels of pesticides. Well, this year, spinach topped the list, followed by kale, collard, mustard greens, strawberries, grapes, nectarines, peaches, cherries, apples, blackberries, pears, potatoes, and blueberries. Now, all these fruits and vegetables are part of a healthy diet, so no one is saying you shouldn't eat them. Point is, though, you could consider buying these items organic if and when you can, and then taking extra care when you wash them. The FDA recommends rinsing all fruits and vegetables, even the ones that are organic, under running water that is slightly warmer than room temperature. Don't use soap, bleach, or any fancy produce washes. I'm Dr. Sanjay Gupta, helping you live a better life.
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1: 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I'm Pat Boyle. He's PJ Glasser, the glass man with me here for Brad Evans one more night tonight. PJ's been with me for, five out of the last six shows? 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All right, the talking text line to join the show, 310-840-4910. You could call, you could text, 310-840-4910. A lot of previewing, breaking down, predicting how USA-Belgium was going to go before the game started. We talked some Wimbledon, some tennis, talked some baseball as well. Wilson Contreras having a great season for the Red Sox, but with 8 games under .500, are they going to trade him? Where is he going to go? So if you want to weigh in on any of those topics, 310-840-4910. But PJ, we can try to preview and break down and predict how we think one game is going to go as much as we want. And then oftentimes you get how this game has gone in the first 45-plus minutes, and that is way more offense than we expected, worse defense than we expected from Team USA, and a really aggressive, fast-paced, attacking first half of soccer in Seattle. Halftime, USA leads Belgium 2-1. There's striker Charles de Ketelaere with both goals for Belgium. First one came 10 minutes into the game. Team USA finally answered with their first shot on target of the game with a free kick from Malik Tillman, who had that free kick goal against Bosnia. It took a deflection on its way there. That tied the game up in the 31st minute, and then literally 2 minutes later, Belgium answered right back. Ketelaere with a header this time. I think, for me, the main themes of this first half, Belgium looks, this is their best game of the tournament. This is USA's worst game of the tournament. And the USA defense really needs to step up. And I don't think Mauricio Pochettino can wait too long before starting to make some changes. And on an individual note, Christian Pulisic has been invisible. He's Captain America. He's supposed to be the best player on this team. He hasn't done a damn thing in the first half. If the USA wants to avoid getting knocked out in the round of 16 again, the best player for the team has got to step up. Pulisic has got to make a big impact here in the second half.
2: Totally agree with you. And scrolling through Twitter here at halftime, a lot of people agree with you. He's invisible. It's a good word for it. Hasn't scored yet this World Cup. No real chances here in the first half. Malik Tillman, if not for that free kick, they'd be in a big hole right now. But Pochettino, as unbelievably good as he has been so far this tournament, he's got to work his magic here in this second half. I'll be interested to see the changes, like you said, the substitution patterns they make in this second half. But Belgium, Pat, something's clicked, man. Whatever changed in that final couple minutes in regulation against Senegal, they've taken over to this game. And with all the firepower they have on the benches, we talked about De Bruyne, Doku, Lukaku, all these guys are going to come into the game in the second half. So for as bad as U.S.'s defense has been, it's not going to get any easier. And Belgium's going to have some fresh reinforcements. They got to do everything they can to keep this game, to keep Belgium at two goals. And you know what? If they lose 2-1, they feel like they definitely did their job in the second half, but you just cannot give up a third goal to Belgium. I feel like the U.S. is going to score in the second half, Pat. I really do. The question is, are we going to concede any goals? It's a lot like England-Mexico last night. That was a 2-1 game going into the locker room. England got that third goal, and that ended up being the decider. It really feels like we're in the same kind of game. If Belgium can get to three, I think the U.S. is probably done. They got to hope for 2-2, or maybe we can win it even 3-2. But I think 2-2 draw going into extra time is their best bet.
1: Yeah. Yeah, I agree with you. I think there's going to be at least another goal, if not two. If there is two goals, that means we're going to get a winner in regular time. If there is one goal, and it's obviously Team USA, that means we would be going to extra time. That would be my loose prediction. Maybe it's because I don't want to believe that USA is going to lose in 90 minutes at home, especially when, you know, again, yeah, 2022, Netherlands was just a better side. They got beat pretty convincingly, lost 3-1 in 90 minutes. But 2014 to this Belgium team, lost in extra time. 2010 to Ghana, lost in extra time. It's normally heartbreak. And if Team USA loses in extra time again, it wouldn't shock me. But it would be a little bit surprising if we don't find a way to at least tie this game up and probably in the first 25 minutes. You know, like 70th minute, if it's still 2-1, it's going to be pretty surprising because Belgium's defense, they're okay, but, I mean, they're not great. And, again, they gave up two goals to Senegal, gave up a goal to New Zealand, which I know they won 5-1, but you could honestly argue the fact that they even conceded against New Zealand was a little bit of a, you know, a little bit of a negative against them. But, really, it's Pulisic's got to step up. Dest didn't do much in the first half either. Tyler Adams, I thought, was really bad also. So, I mean, we're talking about the best guys on the team that are not playing well. We can blame the defending, and I am. Tim Ream, 38 years old, gets out-jumped by Cattelieri, who by no stretch is a physical striker. Like, if it was Lukaku, my God, that would have looked even worse, probably. So, I'm already looking at the bench. Brendan Aaronson, he's going to come on. He's going to be one of the first ones off the bench. Sebastian Berhalter is going to be one of the first ones off the bench. And then it's like, all right, when does Gio Reyna and Ricardo, like, how desperate do we get to then we see Gio Reyna and Ricardo Pepi? Because those are the two guys off the bench. If it's still 2-1 in the 75th minute, I think you have to bring on Pepi and or Reyna, and you either have to take off Pulisic or you have to take off Balogun, because if you can't score a goal in 30 minutes, you got to make changes. You got to make changes. And yes, the defending hasn't proven, by the way, PJ, that they are going to keep Belgium at two goals. You know, we know Belgium's got Lukaku on the bench to go to, De Bruyne on the bench to go to, their best player ever, and Jeremy Doku, who can be electrifying as an attacker. They've got all those guys on the bench. And so, you know, the best of Belgium might even still be to come here. You got to get that second goal, and you got to get it quick. And USA has gotten the fast starts in the first half. Tonight was the first time I heard Alexi Lala say it in the halftime that they got punched in the mouth. How is Team USA going to respond? It's going to start with the best players and especially the attacking players being a lot better than they were in the first half. They only had one shot on goal through the first 35 minutes, and it was the free kick goal.
2: Yeah, look, they've answered every question we've had up to this point. Going into the Paraguay game, we wondered, what are they going to look like? And it was that first half was maybe the best United States men's national team has ever looked. Then going into the Australia game, what would it look like in an encore? Then the Turkey A game didn't mean anything. Bosnia, okay, what do we look like in a knockout round game with everything on the line, with all the pressure on us? And now the big question is, like you said, Pat, what do they do when they got punched in the mouth? What does it look like when they're trailing going into the second half? How do they make adjustments to a team that has been dominating them so far? Up to this point, they've answered every question, and they've had the answers to the test. We'll see if they can make the proper adjustments. But to be honest, they got to feel pretty fortunate they're down 2-1. I mean, this very easily could be a 3-0, 2-0 game. So for as bad as it looked for them to only be down one goal, you got to be pretty happy with it. And I'm sure Pochettino told the guys that, and they just got to play a really good second half here and try to get this equalizer.
1: Well, we are not going to wait long for any changes. Here comes Gio Reyna coming in right away to start the second half, or at least it looks like he is. He's coming in, yeah, and he's going to replace Sergiño Dest. Wow, that is an early hook. Sergiño Dest, who plays for PSV Eindhoven in Netherlands, but used to play for Barcelona and had a really promising future and still does, out after the first half. So there you go. There's your first change for Team USA. Pochettino not wasting any time. Gio Reyna is on to start the second half, and that is the one substitution that has been made so far. I guess it's worth mentioning Belgium did have to replace Amadou Onana, one of their midfielders. He got an injury midway through the first half, and so Vaneken came in for him. who had been starting most of their group stage games. But yeah, there's the big change. Gio Reyna's in. Sergiño Dest is out after being subbed out here to start the second half. And, you know, also some other names to mention. Haji Wright, who has been on Team USA for, I mean, what now? The last 7-8 years? And at times was maybe thought to be the best, you know, the striker of this team. Timothy Weah, can't forget him as well. PJ, remember Timothy Weah was in the starting lineup for most of the last World Cup for Team USA. He played 18 minutes against Paraguay, and he played 58 minutes against Turkey, but really hasn't done much in his limited time so far. I wonder if we see Timothy Weah rather than maybe a Ricardo Pepi here in the second half once Team USA does make more substitutions.
2: Mm-hmm. Yeah, I mean, we definitely know more coming for both sides, as we talked about earlier this segment, all the guys that Belgium have ready to go into the game. I like the move for Dest, though. He wasn't providing any kind of spark. See if Gino Reyna can give you that. But it really just comes down to the stars, Pat. I mean, you know, England was able to go into Azteca last night and beat Mexico, and look at the three guys that scored their goals. It was Jude Bellingham with two and Harry Kane with one. That's what it takes in these kind of games, man. I mean, that's what it takes when you're going up even these evenly matched games. Your stars got to play like it. And Pulisic and Balogun up to this point haven't really been doing a whole lot. Tillman got his free kick, but the U.S. wants to advance. I mean, they got these guys have to step up. That's why they've been so good so far this tournament. It's because Balogun's been terrific. He hasn't really done much, and Pulisic, we talked about, has been invisible. So they got to find a way to get going, Pat. I think it's really that simple. We can talk about all these other guys, and again, the defense has to do their job, keep Belgium at two goals, but the stars, man, they got to step up.
1: 310-840-4910. The one thing that maybe makes me optimistic, even though I, you know, we mentioned, all right, Lukaku's going to come off the bench for Belgium, all the goals that he has scored in his international career, and you know, he basically brought them back from the dead against Senegal, and De Bruyne is going to come off the bench, arguably Belgium's best player ever, not so much maybe anymore now that he's not on Man City, but you know, three, four years ago in his prime, best midfielder in the world, and Jeremy Doku, like, those guys are on the bench, and so, like I said, maybe the best for Belgium is yet to come. I don't know. Maybe they bring those guys in. Maybe they bring in De Bruyne. Maybe that slows the game down a little bit, and maybe that, I don't know, maybe that somehow does help Team USA, or maybe it slows Belgium down, and that helps Team USA's speed. I can't imagine Rudy Garcia, Belgium's manager, is going to leave De Bruyne just on the bench. He's going to bring him in, and yes, you worry about his creativity and his goal-scoring ability and his leadership. And you know, with Lukaku, he is as dangerous as they come on balls in the air. And but you know, he's slow. He's had his fair share of injuries this year. I don't know. Maybe when Belgium goes to the bench, maybe that is the USA's chance to pounce. I got to give Belgium's manager Rudy Garcia a ton of credit, because I thought they were playing this not to lose, you know, for the first 60 minutes, and instead he was just probably going with the most optimal lineup against Team USA, and it worked to perfection in the first half. Although, you know, I say that, but also on the same side of the coin, the defending for Team USA was just so terrible in the first half. So they just need to step up more than anything else.
2: Yeah, no, it was bad, but you're right. I mean, you got to give Rudy a ton of credit, the manager for Belgium. He went matchup heavy. So far, it paid off. And to your point, I mean, we expect De Bruyne, we expect Lukaku to check into the game, but at the same time, I mean, if it ain't broke, don't fix it. Like, if Belgium doesn't give up any goals, they're going to win this game. So it'll be interesting to see what he does. Because like you said, he went with a more defensive lineup and felt like even leaving those guys on the bench, he could still get enough offense. And so far, that has definitely been the case. But again, if they have this lead, and for the most part, their defense has done a pretty good job, I don't know, man. Maybe we don't see as many changes as we think. Now, there's a ton of time left. You got essentially the entire second half. We'll see how this half ends up playing out and how much stoppage time they get. But Rudy's pushed all the right buttons so far. But what he does in the second half definitely going to be interesting. Pochettino, too. He wasted no time with that substitution, bringing in Gio Reyna for Dest. He's not messing around. Obviously, it's survive in advance, win or go home. Neither team's going to leave anything out there. But, yeah, the strategy's worked for Belgium so far. So I wonder how many big changes they're going to make.
1: All right, 310-840-4910. Let's get to a phone call here. PJ, maybe this is the good luck charm we needed. Maybe this makes things go from bad to worse. I don't know. We're going to find out. But let's go to Paul, who's in Rhode Island, next up on line one. Paul's next up on BetMGM tonight. What's up, Paul? How you doing?
3: Thank you, guys. Love your show. I honor your show.
1: Thanks, Paul.
3: And I'm going to tell you, with the surprises this year in the World Cup, it's not over. It's not over. Because look what happened. All these upcoming Cinderella teams that did, they just cut the legs out of these big teams. So, relax. It's not over. We have a chance to go just a little bit.
1: Okay.
3: Belgium is a little older. Just relax. Our players play in the top leagues in Europe. They're very well conditioned. Just relax. Relax. That's all I'm saying. Okay? Just to
1: wow.
3: Give
1: hey,
3: you
1: Paul,
3: enough
1: I appreciate it, man.
3: Thank you. Hey,
1: Paul,
3: thanks.
1: Good stuff. Good call. Maybe that
2: Paul,
1: was
2: the voice of
1: the
2: reason.
1: Call, Paul. Sorry, I thought you were done. Paul, the voice of reason. You know, you and I are freaking
2: yes.
1: out. We're already talking substitutions. We're talking tactics here. Paul just hit us with a little Aaron Rodgers, a little R-E-L-A-X. Just relax. And PJ, maybe he's right. We've seen so many late goals. We've seen a lot of teams, the teams that were favored down in the first half, have to make comebacks, and a lot of them pulled it off. Belgium did it against Senegal. Now, you could argue Senegal deserved to win the game. Belgium was the favorite before the game began. It happened to England against DR Congo, happened to Brazil against Japan. All those teams came back and won. So, yeah, why not us? Why not Team USA? And Paul in Rhode Island acting as the voice of reason. I never would have thought I'd hear it.
2: Oh, yeah. I mean, good call from Paul. And he's right. And you were right. I mean, we saw it today with Spain. I mean, it was 0-0. We thought we were into extra time. Bang, they score a goal in stoppage time. So there is so much time. But it's just, you know, it's stressful when you're in an elimination game. You're down 2-1 and you're just like, you know, be a lot easier if they were winning, if it was tie, they weren't trailing. Pulisic, though, just, oh God, that looked like it hurt. He tried to wind up, take a powerful shot outside the box and just kind of ran into the boot of the Belgian player. So sure that didn't feel too good, but I like the fact he's trying to be aggressive. He's looking for a shot. Because he's got to get going, Pat. I firmly believe, you know, if the U.S. is going to score a goal, it's going to be him or Flo. I mean, one of those two guys, man, got to find the back of the net.
1: Yeah, I mean, again, Paul in Rhode Island telling us to relax, and then Pulisic nearly, you know, gets hurt. I don't think it's too serious, but yeah, you mentioned he kicks the boot of another Belgian player, so not great timing. Had a great chance there for Team USA, and couldn't control a pass from Tyler Adams, which was a pretty damn good ball over the top. I don't know if that was Freeman, but that was a really dangerous opportunity, and we can't trap a ball.
2: No, nope.
1: That's what it comes down to. Can't trap a ball. I mean, so just the fundamentals right now escaping Team USA. All right, let's get another phone call in here. 310-840-4910. Chuck B. is in New Orleans next up on BetMGM tonight. Wants to weigh in on this USA-Belgium game. Belgium up 2-1 in the 54th minute. What's up, Chuck? How you doing?
4: Yeah, I'm great, man. Good evening, fellas. My first time calling in, I believe. So I've been watching the game and just left to make a quick grocery run. My observation, man, is it looks like we're playing a zone with our defense, and their guys seem to be manning up. They're covering a lot less distance. We're running a lot more to cover those distances defensively. And then offensively, when you make those bursts, you know, you're using a lot of energy with those bursts. And I'm saying these guys aren't in condition. They're in amazing condition. I damn sure can't do it. But it's like playing, you know, when you used to play, I don't know, in one of those games with your controllers and you hit the power button and your energy levels drop when you hit that burst like that offensively. So I just think it's going to tax us more later in the second half because they're using less energy on defense.
5: We'll see.
1: Yeah, good observation, Chuck. I appreciate the call. And, you know, if, not to get too deep into the mud here, too deep into the water on tactics, but you know, a lot of the times you could have players that will man mark somebody, you know, like again, so when you have really dangerous players like Messi, there is almost always somebody that is assigned to him on top of then other defenders that will come over if he comes into their zone or comes near their positional zone. So I mean, look, whatever Belgium has been doing, it's been working out. We've gotten next to nothing so far through the regular run of play. The only goal coming off of the free kick, which took a really fortunate deflection for us, versus whatever man marking USA has been doing, it's been terrible. So, yeah, I mean, they've just played more fundamentally sound, which, you know, again, you watch this tournament so far, and I've watched almost every single game of the World Cup. Belgium has not looked this good the entire tournament, and especially against Senegal, team that was fast and physical just like Team USA is. They looked outmatched for almost the entire game. And so it's just surprising. You know, it's, sometimes it's the margins are just razor thin, and you know, they've been good at the margins, they've been good with the fundamentals. Team USA has been not, and that's been the big difference.
2: I totally agree with you.
1: Oh, man.
2: Oh, no.
1: Oh, no. Freeze with a howl of a mistake, and it ends up in the back of the net.
6: Oh, no.
1: Oh, that is as brutal of a mistake as you will see from a goalkeeper. Matt Freeze, who had only allowed one goal so far. Again, he basically got the game off against Turkey. They put in Matt Turner, the backup goalie, but Matt Freeze started against Paraguay, started against Australia, was the goalie against Bosnia, and only given up one goal. He's been solid. He comes out to collect a ball that was pinged over the top and has to come all the way out of the box, which was fine. He got there first. You got to freaking clear it. He tries to trap it, and then he's like jerking around with it. And the player for Belgium comes from behind, knocks it away from him. It rolls forward, and you got an empty net, and Belgium just taps it in. Oh, that is brutal. That's that moment right there. I mean, if you don't think in your head this game's over, I don't know what, because that's about as brutal of a mistake as you could make as a goalie. It was De Ketelaere who forces the mistake again, and then it is tapped into the back of the net by Belgium. And the goal scorer is Vaneken, and they go up 3-1 in the 59th minute off of pretty easily the biggest goalkeeper mistake we've seen this entire tournament. That's a disaster.
2: Brutal. Just so brutal, man. That's tough. Wow, now Pulisic is coming off. Yeah, they obviously need to find some kind of spark. They got to go offensive heavy here. What a gut punch that is. He just... Yeah, he was winding up to kick it, and I don't know what happened. I mean, the guy was behind him, and he missed hit it or something, and it's a shame, too, because Ream kind of deflected the shot on the way back. He just couldn't deflect it enough to get it outside of the goal. That's really tough.
1: That's brutal. And, yeah, like you said, Pulisic is off. He looks like he's on the verge of tears. He's not been good. I don't know if he's... If he's not 100% still since he picked up that calf injury. But man, he had nothing tonight. I mean, he had absolutely nothing. He did not a thing. Yeah, that's Combs saying in our show chat, Paul jinxed it. And then he said his REL, his relax was as useless as Rogers's. I mean, my God. We talked about fundamentals. That's as brutal as it gets. Yep. You're the goalie. I played goalie in high school. You come out of the box to get the ball, and you've got a player bearing down on you. You whack that thing away, man. Whether you're great with your feet or not as a goalie, you blast that thing away to safety, blast it out of bounds. He got it. He tries to play with it, and then he shook De Ketelaere, and then he comes from behind and just knocks it away, and you know. Gets his foot in there, knocks it away from him, and he's in no man's land, and it's an easy tap-in from like 30 yards out. You can't make that mistake. You just cannot make that mistake. God awful. Now we need a miracle. Belgium, Belgium had a miracle against Senegal. They were down 2 goals going into the 85th minute. Team USA down 2 goals at the hour mark. We'll take a short break, come back, get you an update. Maybe we need some positive mojo elsewhere. Maybe we do, I don't know, maybe we play some kind of game. Maybe we play a little blind rankings. We got to get the spirits up here. We need to do something. This is going terribly wrong for Team USA. They're down 3-1, 61st minute against Belgium. 310-840-4910. I'm Pat Boyle. He's PJ Glasser. This is BetMGM tonight right here on Westwood One Sports.
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26: A better life with Dr. Sanjay Gupta.
27: By age 35, two-thirds of American men will experience some degree of noticeable hair loss. And by age 50, about 85% of men will have significantly thinning hair. That's according to the American Hair Loss Association. Now, one dermatologist explained that hair loss can either be genetic or it can be triggered by stress, illness, surgery, medications, major life events. No matter the cause, a lot of men, understandably, are frustrated by hair loss because it seems like a loss of control. You can take great care of your scalp by all sorts of expensive lotions and potions, but that might not matter. There are some tried and true medications that might work, like minoxidil or finasteride. But another solution is just shaving it off. And I've heard more and more how liberating this can be for a lot of guys. That's the ultimate control of their appearance. I'm Dr. Sanjay Gupta, helping you live a better life.
28: It's tough to be talking basketball.
29: 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What is going on? A 60, Kevin?
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1: Welcome back. 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I'm Pat Boyle. He's PJ Glasser. Phone number to join the show, 310-840-4910. You could call. You could text. 310-840-4910.
2: You're not the only one choking
1: Team
2: tonight,
1: USA
2: Pat.
1: Is doing to me tonight. Acid reflux, indigestion. It's 3-1 Belgium, 67th minute. Just terrible defending. Poor fundamentals and a disaster from the goalkeeper, Matt Fries. Comes out for a ball, doesn't get rid of it, gets it knocked away from him, and basically an open goal tap-in for Belgium. That's the one goal here in the second half. Bad defending on the first two goals. And USA's just been getting outplayed. You know, they were the slight favorite in this game going in at home against Belgium in Seattle. And as the Belgium team that looked largely fraudulent, given they're a top 10 team in the world for most of this tournament. And now, PJ, they're bringing on Romelu Lukaku. They're bringing on Jeremy Doku. So now we thought they were playing the long game here for this one. And now we're getting the best of Belgium. So now it's really going to take a Herculean effort for USA. Pulisic's already off. He was terrible tonight. Maybe not 100%, but nonetheless, not good at all from him. And we need a miracle. You need a miracle now for Team USA. Do you believe in miracles? Hopefully. I don't know, to take the call from the miracle
2: Al
1: on
2: Michaels.
1: Ice. Yeah. Al Michaels, we might need something like that here in the last 30 minutes of this game.
2: Well, we saw Belgium down two goals in the 85th minute in their last game against Senegal come back to tie it. So we're hitting the hydration break. They're going to have about probably 27 or 28 minutes when you include stoppage time to try and get two. It's just that third goal, Pat, that they gave up, it almost just feels like you're down 4-1. I mean, it's just so deflating. You're working so hard. You're trying to tie this game up, and to just give away a cheapie like that, just brutal, man. It's a shame, too. It's a shame for them looking like they're going to go out like this with all the momentum they built, how excited people were thinking, man, this is different now. We actually can compete with the big boys. And it's just looking like it's the same old story.
1: All right, it's up to us, PJ. We got to turn around the mojo. We got to create the mojo. We've got to get the vibes going. Let's play a little Geo Sports game. Maybe we play a little Geo Sports game. Maybe Gio Reyna comes up with a goal for Team USA. I don't know. I'm desperate. I'm searching for anything at this point here for Team USA to come back and win this game. But let's take our minds off of this for a second. Let's play a little Geo Sports game. Let's get producer Brandon Combs in the mix. Our VP, Monty, if you're watching live on Twitter, Twitch, or YouTube, you'll be able to play along with us on the screen. If you're watching, let's play a little game because this – this might be another 25 minutes of torture if USA can't come back. So, Combs or Monty, whoever wants to read the questions.
3: Yeah, let's get Monty to read the questions so that, because there's no chance I'm seeing what the heck that says on that screen.
4: Let's do it. Question number one, to lift our spirits and the entire weight of the country on our back, gentlemen. Once common in pro sports, this was the last stadium to host both an MLB and NFL franchise.
3: Was that Oakland?
1: My guess is that it's Miami.
3: Or Oakland, Miami. The Coliseum, right?
1: Or it could be
3: no, Oakland. No, Oakland was more recent than Miami, I would assume.
2: Yeah, Oakland was more recent. Yeah, I think you're right. I think it was.
3: Yeah.
2: Because that Marlins stadium was built way before the Vegas stadium was built.
3: Yeah. You know where Oakland's at, Monty? Yeah, you're right. Look at you.
4: It's right by
1: north
4: San
1: of the
4: Fran.
1: Bay, right?
2: Yeah, north. Yeah. Like
3: it's on the other side of the bay, though, right? Or no?
1: Well, hold on, because we botched this the one other time. I think we had either had Oakland.
3: It's on the
1: or
3: right side of the bay, I believe, and it's towards the it's towards the bottom of the bay. If I'm not mistaken.
1: I thought it was north.
3: Well,
4: I have no clue.
3: I think if you go down, I don't know. Maybe I'm wrong. I thought it was more towards the bottom of the bay. And I think San Francisco is just on the other side of the bay.
2: It is. Yeah, you cross, obviously, the Bay Bridge to get into Oakland.
3: See where that that white area is? Right? And I think that's in that area somewhere is where
2: Oakland is. I think he's right.
4: Okay, so yeah, Oakland, south of the bay.
2: Yeah.
3: Yeah, somewhere in there.
2: Not south. No, I actually think it's like north of the little. Yeah, like I think it's right there. In there. That'd be my
1: guess. All right, rip it. Oh, I think that was a good call.
4: 99.
3: There we go.
2: Nice.
1: Let's go.
3: There we go.
1: 99. What were we off by? Right. 2 miles?
4: 11 miles, it says.
2: Oh, one more and we would have got it. So a little bit more north. Okay. Not bad.
1: Yeah, so
2: what's the next one we got?
4: Question two. This Big Ten stadium took its unusual name from a Union Army training camp used during the Civil War.
3: Oh. That's Camp Randall, Wisconsin. Yeah,
4: stupid Madison.
2: Right? Madison.
1: Yeah, Badgers, right?
3: Yeah.
4: Worst team ever.
1: Doak Randall. Doak Campbell. What's his name?
3: Yeah. Yeah. Not Doak Campbell.
1: Is it Doak Campbell?
3: Camp Randall.
2: No, that's Florida State. Doak Campbell.
3: Camp Randall is the name of the Army.
1: Camp Randall, Doak Campbell. Who's Doak
2: Monty,
1: Campbell?
2: Are you good? Hilarious. Are you good with Wisconsin geography? I know it's like an hour from Milwaukee. I just don't know in which
3: it's
2: direction.
3: It's like south central Wisconsin, so it's like...
4: Almost, right here, it's yeah, like right in there. Lake there, right? I think it's right here.
3: Yeah,
4: I think.
3: Yeah,
4: I don't know. I've only been to that pretty stupid campus
3: somewhere.
4: Once,
3: I know it's south. So.
1: I spent a summer in Madison, Wisconsin. You think I should know where
2: it
1: is?
2: Never been.
4: I was
2: yeah, that's
4: got to
2: be it because Milwaukee's closer to Illinois, so I think you're right.
4: Well, yeah, this is Milwaukee right here.
2: Right.
4: And this
2: right.
4: is like Kenosha and stuff over there on the border.
2: Yeah, I think you were right then on Madison. It's right.
4: This
2: there.
4: Is like Janesville or something. So
3: yeah.
4: I would guess that
3: I
4: this
3: think that's
4: is
3: it right there.
4: Or Madison.
3: Yep. Let's go with it.
1: Let's nailed go. It.
3: It was the shake.
1: Nailed it. He shook the map.
2: There's the shake.
3: Attaboy.
4: Always got to know where your arch rivals are at, right, boys?
3: 110%.
2: Here comes question the question three. About Auburn right. and me not knowing where
1: hell
2: it is.
1: Hell of a start.
2: Go ahead.
4: Cameron Indoor Stadium, which has sold out every college men's college basketball game since 1990, sits here.
3: Oh.
2: Okay. Duke. So North Carolina. Yep. It's like north. It's like Northern Carolina. Is so, it? Yeah.
3: Yeah.
4: Is it by the coast or is it more inland?
2: No, more inland.
4: Okay.
3: Yeah.
4: Got a big city right here.
2: Yeah, that
3: borders Virginia, doesn't it?
2: It's maybe like an hour from the Virginia border, I would say. Maybe a little more.
3: Okay.
4: Could be up here then.
2: No, I don't think it's that far west.
3: I think it's that first
2: I think
3: one
2: that's,
3: that you
2: should... I think that's Raleigh. And then I think Durham's the other little patch. Yeah. I think right. that's Durham and Chapel. I think so. I think that's Durham and Chapel Hill. Yeah. Or like there. Chapel Hill might actually be to the left. I think that's Durham.
1: Oh, boy. All right. Rip it, Monty.
2: Yeah.
4: All right. Split this.
1: Oh,
3: all right.
4: Still got 99.
2: My bad.
3: There we go.
2: All right.
4: Only 25
1: miles.
4: Got a
1: 99.
4: Off. Yeah.
2: Okay.
4: Not as bad as it looks.
2: There's nothing wrong with that. Perfect. No. Yeah, not bad.
4: Question four. Canada's largest stadium stands here, home to one of the CFL's most storied franchises. Where are CFL boys at?
3: Is that Edmonton?
2: Like Saskatchewan? Yeah, that's what I was thinking.
3: It could be Saskatchewan.
1: Saskatoon?
3: Maybe Edmonton? Yeah, either Saskatchewan or Edmonton, I would say. But I don't know where. I know Edmonton's west. I don't know where.
2: Edmonton.
4: Montreal.
2: Edmonton's Alberta. I kind of low-key think it might
4: Toronto.
2: Be Saskatchewan, too, which I think is, like, north of, like, North Dakota area. think somewhere in there.
4: I have no idea.
1: If it's Edmonton, Edmonton is more west than that.
2: Yeah.
3: That's I think that's Edmonton right there, that big problem. Yeah.
4: Guess so. Yeah, I mean Vancouver's.
3: But if west, it's Saskatchewan, I don't know where that's at though.
2: I don't think it's. I think it's more to the east, but I don't know 100%.
1: No, it's definitely not that. No, it's definitely not that much east.
2: No.
3: Yeah.
2: That's like
1: Ottawa. I'm pretty sure the Oilers are in the. They're in the either Northwest Division or the Pacific Division.
3: Yeah. I think that's Edmonton, right there.
2: I think they're like north of like Montana. Yeah. Actually.
3: Because Edmonton's huge.
2: Yeah, just how about right here? Why not, Monty? Yeah.
4: All right, I mean, I have no clue, so.
2: Yeah. None of us do. Here comes a big guessing. Old
1: line. Oh!
2: Not terrible.
3: That's Saskatchewan?
4: Really 89.
2: What was it?
4: 250 miles off. The answer was Edmonton. Commonwealth Stadium.
3: Mm.
4: The largest in Canada.
3: Okay. Well, now I know where Edmonton's at.
2: Okay.
3: I thought that was Edmonton right there.
2: So that must be Calgary, then.
3: Yeah.
1: We got an 89 on that?
4: Correct.
2: We did.
4: 250 right. miles away. Final question. The most attended World Cup match ever drew an estimated 173,000 plus to the stadium in 1950.
2: 173?
4: Where was the 1950 World Cup?
3: Well, it's got to be somewhere where soccer is huge. So
1: my guess is Japan.
3: What about
1: in the 50s? Would they allow Japan to host that close after World War II?
3: What about Brazil? Italy.
1: Oh, I know. Incredible chance for Berhalter.
2: So close.
1: Smashes a volley, couple of feet wide of the post.
2: Oh man, needed that.
3: Brutal. Brutal.
2: Yeah, Brazil could be a good call, like Rio. Just why not?
4: Yeah, somewhere. I mean, I have no idea. Nobody has any other idea where the 1950 World Cup is?
3: No, yeah. I have no clue. I was just putting a guess. I'm trying to think of good places where soccer was back then.
4: Is this Rio on the coast of Brazil? Does anybody know that, at least?
1: That is where Rio is.
4: All right, Beth. Maybe we're going to go with that.
2: Yep.
4: I don't think for 173,000, though. But maybe. I have no clue.
2: Here comes a big ol' arrow.
4: Here we go. Brazil.
2: Oh.
4: It was Rio de Janeiro. We just did not pick it correctly on the map.
2: Oh. Wow. Look at that.
3: Well, now we know where Edmonton and Brazil are on the map for future games.
2: So we definitely got over 900. Did we get over 900?
4: We did not. We only got 73 for the final question, so finish it.
1: We were on a freaking roll. All right, we got to take a break. We'll talk more about our score. Hopefully we have a USA goal when we come back. It's 3-1 Belgium in the 80th minute, running out of time. 310-840-4910. 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
1: Welcome on back. 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I'm Pat Boyle. He's PJ Glasser. Phone number to join, 310-840-4910. 87th minute. It's still 3-1 Belgium. USA had an incredible chance to score during the commercial break. Foballigan got sprung free. Not necessarily a one-on-one, but because it was a tight angle, but he did get a couple of dribbles into the box untouched. But it was on his weak foot, on his left foot. He ripped the shot right at Thibaut Courtois, who was able to make a great save. And, you know, that and the Sebastian Berhalter volley that went whiskers wide of the post, one of those needed to go in. Now we're down to maybe 10 minutes left of the entire game here. If they get 7 minutes of stoppage time, you're down to 10 minutes. You need two goals. USA has not created a ton tonight. You need a miracle. You need an all-out miracle here, PJ. I don't think we're going to get one.
2: I don't either, Pat. That Balogun chance was the one. Berhalter had a great chance, too. They needed one of those to go to make it 3-2. But as we talked about, it was the whole key was that next goal. It was 2-1 at the intermission, and we knew there was going to be another goal scored. The question was it going to be Belgium or the U.S.? And it unfortunately was Belgium, and just the way it happened with the keeper misplaying it, just totally deflating, man. And gosh, it stinks, Pat. Like, just what an opportunity. It's the fact that they're at home, you know? I mean, that's why everybody's so excited, is we can, they're on their home soil in front of all these Americans, and we're waiting to cheer. We're at all these bars and we're having watch parties and we're all excited, and they played their by far their worst game of the tournament. And it's just a shame, because this team really had a chance to change the perception around American soccer for the men's team, because whenever they've played against teams like this in games like this, they always lose and they always get outclassed. And we thought maybe this game would be a little bit different. They were favored, and it's just it's the same old story. So that's really my big takeaway. They did a lot of good things, and they're definitely heading in the right direction. But this, Pat, will always be the test, man. When they go up against the Belgians, the Spains, the Frances, the Argentinas, they got to be able to hang. And it's just, we still can't get to the level.
1: This stinks. This stinks. For those of you wondering, the 2030 World Cup is another joint hosted tournament. Although, actually, no, I think we got 6 countries, 3 different continents, right? They're doing something crazy. I know the main, most of the tournaments, Spain, Portugal, and Morocco. So you got Europe and Africa, but Morocco, obviously, right next to Spain and Portugal. That's exactly where I was over the last 2 weeks, the southern coast of Spain. But then also, I think because it's the centennial, 100 years since the first World Cup, I think Uruguay, Argentina, and Paraguay will each host a special centenary opening match to celebrate the tournament.
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11: They say consistency is key, but sometimes you just gotta switch it up. A new study out of Harvard School of Public Health found that varying your exercise routine could add years to your life. What exercise someone did didn't matter much. What did matter was that all the exercises together worked all the muscle groups in their body. Now, an added benefit to changing things up is it can help you push through the plateau effect. That's when your body gets so efficient at doing something that you actually stop getting better at it. And we know from previous research that specializing in any one sport at a young age can make someone actually more prone to injury. And as experts we talk to point out, even elite athletes switch up things with their workouts, making sure to target strength, cardio, flexibility, balance, and doing that every single week. I'm Dr. Sanjay Gupta, helping you live a better life.
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0: I'm Pat Boyle. 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Instant post-game reaction and analysis. Belgium has another late one off of another sloppy, disastrous play at the back from the U.S. defense. Romelu Lukaku, one of the legends of Belgium, adds in a late one. They beat USA 4-1. It was a beatdown. It was a beatdown not because Belgium was the better team, but USA played the worst game you could possibly play. Considering the expectations they had raised, the play we had seen from this team through their first three games in the group stage, and then the win against Bosnia, and they were just awful. I mean, really wasteful on the minimal chances they had, and it's probably the worst defensive performance I've seen from about any team in the entire knockout stage. Not even a question. So, open phone lines for you to vent. Any thoughts on Team USA losing, what this means for the future? Again, the 2030 World Cup, as I lost track of the freaking clock right before we went to break with our heart out, is in Portugal, Spain, and Morocco, but you have the centenary games being played with Paraguay, Uruguay, and Argentina each hosting a game because it's the 100th anniversary of the World Cup. That's where the next one is. The Gold Cup, which is North America, that's next summer, so you don't have to wait too long. That's for supremacy in North America, so Mexico, Canada, our biggest opponents in that one next summer. That's the good news. The bad news is this was a pretty kind draw to USA. A Bosnia team that barely deserved to be in the tournament before it began. And then a Belgium team that was pretty fraudulent, if you ask me. And I'm a big defender of the European teams. I think they're the best teams in the world. Most of the time in almost every major tournament, I would take a European side over a South American team. You know, for the most part, Argentina is the reigning world champions, but you get my drift. And I think Belgium was really fraudulent. They were there to be had, but you can't make the amount of mistakes USA made today and get away with it. So 310-840-4910 is the number to join the show. You can call, you can text 310-840-4910. You know, we'll get into all the specifics here, PJ, but Your initial thoughts after watching what was a very disappointing result.
1: Just disappointment is the word. A lot of us expected to win, especially when Balogun was announced that he was going to be available for this game. I think more than anything, Pat, it's just like this game will be a reminder to us all. It doesn't matter how they look against inferior competition. It doesn't matter what they do against group stage. They will always be measured by what they do against these top teams around the world when it matters most. And that's the hurdle they can't quite climb just yet. So it's a shame because they did a lot of good things. They played really well in three of the four games in this tournament. It was so cool to see the country believe. Everybody backed this team. Everybody was so excited for these games, looking at all these watch parties, all these bars that were filled. But I think, Pat, for me, the big takeaway, man, is we still got a ways to go. You know, our defense, our goalkeeping, our depth compared to these other teams. I mean, think about what Belgium did tonight. Like, they didn't play Doku, De Bruyne, or Lukaku. Well, De Bruyne didn't play at all. They didn't play Lukaku and Doku to like the 70th minute, and they still beat us 4-1. I mean, that would be like us not playing Pulisic, Tillman, and Balogun, and us beating Belgium 4-1. So it tells you the gap that there is, and that's the 9th-ranked team in the world. So imagine what a potential Spain game could have looked like, or what a France game could have looked like. Just more than anything, disappointment, because it just, this team felt different. They looked different. and it was on home soil. It's just such a missed opportunity. It would have been so great to watch him continue to play, continue to watch people back this team, and to watch him lose like that again. Just that's why when Brandon asked us earlier, you know, would you rather see him lose a game like they just did, or would you rather see him lose a heartbreaker? And I would have rather see him lose a heartbreaker because I wanted to see him go toe-to-toe with one of these teams. To watch him lose a game like that, it's just – it's so deflating because it just feels like they're still kind of in the same spot that they've always been, even with all the good that they did. You know, I think now at this point, Pat, we're starting – we're not measuring up against, okay, can you beat the Paraguays, the Turkeys, you know, the Jordans, the Algerias of the world. It's can you beat those top teams, and they still got a way to go.
0: Yeah, I mean, yeah, yes and no. I agree and I disagree. I do feel like watching Team USA in 2022 in the World Cup, I didn't think they looked as good as they did in this one. Like, I'm, you know, just going back to the group stage games in that World Cup, and let me bring it up here just so I make sure because I have it off the top of my head. I remember we lost right away to the Netherlands, but in the group stage, like we looked like a team that kind of, you know, scraped by, if you will. Remember, it was in the winter because it was in Qatar. We were in a group with England, Iran, and Wales. So like, it's a pretty favorable group. You know, we tied Wales 1-1, and I was like, ugh, like Wales is like we should be beating Wales. And then remember, we got the 0-0 draw against England. And it was like, and that was on Black Friday. And I was like, all right, let's go. And then they had to get a result against Iran, and they beat them 1-0. Didn't look good. It was ugly. It was gritty, but they got it done. Got to the knockout stage and immediately got Netherlands, who, like, they were the team that in the last 4 years had then moved up a tier. Like, they were supposed to join the Spains and the Frances and the Germanys. And so, like, I never really had confidence that they were going to beat the Netherlands. And we got outclassed from what I remember in that game. Lost 3-1. Netherlands had star-studded players. Virgil van Dijk, Denzel Dumfries, you know, Cody Gakpo. Like, they had some great play. We just got beat. We flat out got beat. This year, crushed Paraguay, a team that made the knockout stage and knocked out Germany. Beat Australia convincingly, a team that made the knockout stage and went to penalties against Egypt. And then a game that meant nothing against Turkey. You can't really, like, you got to throw that game out. It meant nothing. Turkey was playing for pride. They were, like, on paper, I thought they were the best team in the group going into the tournament. I was like, damn, like, Turkey is probably going to win the group. Hopefully USA finishes second. They win the group. And even in that game, like, we played our backups and we played pretty well. They lose in the last second. Doesn't matter. Bosnia, I thought, was going to be tougher than it was. I thought that game was going to extra time. I thought that was a gritty European side that is used to playing the best teams in the world. I thought they were going to be able to defend us well. USA gets the goal in the first half, gets down to 10 men on the Balogun red card, still ends up winning 2-0, get the free kick goal from Tillman. I'm like, whoa, like this is what the top teams in the world do. So I don't think we're in the same spot. I think we've jumped up a tier. I think we're a legit top 20 team in the world. I think we're a team that now, in every major tournament we enter, the Gold Cup next year, we should be playing like a spot in the final should be the expectation of the Gold Cup. But that's kind of been the expectation for years. So it's really now, it's a long wait for 4 years, but assuming it's this same core, which you look around on this team, Tim Ream's 38, he's gone. Some of the other players, but the main core players, Balogun, Pulisic, Dest, McKennie, Tyler Adams, these guys are all in their young, mid, at worst, late 20s, this should be the core still for 4 years from now. And I think the expectation is not only the knockout stage, but it should be the quarterfinals. It should be the quarterfinals. And they had that chance here in this World Cup, PJ. So I do think, I disagree that they're not in the same spot. But you look at the result, and they're in the exact same spot, that they've been knocked out in 3 out of the last 4 World Cups, with the other one being missing it completely, not qualifying in 2018. So I guess you could say, you know, well, it doesn't matter how you get there. They still get to the same result. Yes, that's true. It just, man, if they would have played this type of game against Turkey, and it was the subs that did that, that played like this, you're like, oh, man, like, all right, at least we know we don't have depth. or even if they played like this against Australia, you know, Paraguay, and they got the clunker out of the way early, maybe it would have lowered the expectations. But they played a nearly 10 out of 10 game against Paraguay. They played a nearly 10 out of 10 game against Australia. They played a nearly 10 out of 10 game against Bosnia, winning those three games by a combined 8-1. And so they raised the expectations. And then to just play this sloppy. I know how you boys like them extra sloppy. Like we were the lunch lady in Billy Madison. We told Belgium, we know you like it extra sloppy. Here you go. We're going to make several critical mistakes. A goalie in freeze that's been good comes out to get a ball, doesn't know what to do with it, doesn't get rid of it, gives Belgium a goal. The last one. You could say, well, USA, they were defeated. They kind of tapped out. It doesn't matter. Like, last minute of the game, and you can't even complete a pass in your own defensive third, and you gift another one away to Lukaku, and he buries it. And the two goals they gave up in the first half, sloppy defending, not marking your man. Ream, who's 38, is only in there because he's supposed to be strong and physical, gets out-jumped by De Ketelaere, a striker that's not known for his physicality. It was just terrible mistakes, and they really hadn't made them in this tournament. The defense had been solid, and I don't want to hear, well, they haven't faced a Belgium has not been that good. They tied, who was it, 0-0? They tied Iran 0-0, who didn't make the knockout stage. They tied Egypt 1-1. Not a great result for them. They thumped New Zealand, who they had to. They were down 2-0 against Senegal, and they needed a miracle. They were there to be had, and I don't know if it was playing at home with the pressure and the expectations. I don't know what it was, but this was not the Team USA we had seen in the first four games of this tournament, and I don't think this is the Team USA. This was their worst game. I don't think this is the team. Like, I hope people don't come away from this saying, like, damn, I guess we really do stink. And we were just, like, we got a couple of fluky results. Or, like, man, we finally ran into a good team. No, Team USA is a good team. They just happened to play an F performance. And it makes it that much more difficult of a pill to swallow. Because you thought that they were ready for this challenge. And I do think they were ready. But what does that matter? What does that mean? You know, maybe I'm giving this team too much credit. I don't know. They picked the worst time to play their worst game and just really sloppy mistakes from a team that had proven that they, you know, that they shouldn't make those mistakes, but they did. And it's a brutal loss.
1: It is. And you know what? You make a good point in the fact that they did play their F game tonight. And Pat, they usually haven't been into this situation. You know, if they ever get to a round of 16 kind of game, they're always an underdog in that scenario, especially if they're going up against a team from Europe who's, you know, one of the top 10 teams in the world. So the fact that they were expected to win tonight, they were favorites, Balogun was back, they were on home soil. I was worried about that pressure in the Bosnia game, but they felt that tonight against Belgium. So it's a shame, and this is what happens in sports, you know, when you have tournaments that are one and done. It's not like the NHL or the MLB or the NBA where it's a best of seven or maybe a best of five, and if you have a bad game, you flush it, you come back tomorrow. We see this a lot in March Madness where we get these big upsets and just that top seed plays really bad, and I think there was something to that tonight with the U.S. They clearly did not play their best game. That third goal was just atrocious. They are better than what they showed tonight. But I think, Pat, you know, with what they almost did it to themselves in this game tonight, with how they were playing throughout the tournament, for them to show up tonight like this in such a pressure-packed game, and this happens in sports, I think that's just the toughest pill to swallow is how good they had looked previously, how excited everybody was for this game, the opportunity that was ahead for them. And now we got to wait 4 years again for another World Cup to see what it looks like. And you don't know how the groups are going to shake out. You don't know what the bracket's going to look like. You don't know what the injury situation is going to look like. They had a really good chance, and it's a shame to see them go out like this. But, you know, even though I agree, it does feel different. Their coach is great in Pochettino. They do have that core that you mentioned. But I think it's fair to be like, you know, no matter how good they look against these inferior teams, like you do always have to question what's going to happen when they go up against top 10 teams in the world.
0: Yeah, and here's another thing. I don't know if Mauricio Pochettino is going to be here for the next World Cup. I don't. I think he's a really great manager. So, yeah, I mean, again, does he manage the Gold Cup? You know, is he in charge of Team USA for the Gold Cup next year? I would hope. But to think that he's going to be around 4 years from now when the next World Cup takes place, I think that's very slim. Very slim. And this is a guy that managed Chelsea, PSG, and Tottenham for the last 10-plus years combined. Those are three of the best teams in the world. I know Chelsea and Spurs, they're not in great states right now, but in terms of the brands, those are iconic brands. And PSG, who now has just been in back-to-back or won back-to-back Champions Leagues, you know, in Paris, like he's managed three world-class sides here over the last 10 years, and then he decided he wanted to take charge of Team USA, and I think he did a great job. I don't really think, like, Rudy Garcia, the manager for Belgium, he got it. He got the tactics. He got the lineup perfect. You know, that was such a huge talking point for us before the game started. De Bruyne on the bench, doesn't even play. Lukaku on the bench. Doku on the bench. Vaneken on the bench. And like you said, they still beat us 4-1. I don't think this was Pochettino getting outmanaged. Nobody who came in tonight did anything. Pulisic, invisible. Mm-hmm. Balogun, mm-hmm. Not good enough. Dest, terrible, gets taken off in the first half. You know, the guys he put on, the guys he had. Pepe, you had to play on it. You have to put on an attacking player. Reyna, those guys didn't do anything. You know, and USA, like, it's not even like we sat back and played a different brand of soccer than we were used to. Belgium just dominated the first 15 minutes and put us in a hole. But then you clawed out of it. You get the free kick goal. And it's like, all right, you get yourself settled. And then just the lack of focus. I don't know. The lack of focus and terrible marking by Tim Ream. And you give up a goal 2 minutes later. And that basically was the end of it there. That was it. So it's not like we got beat playing a different brand of soccer than we were. It's not like the manager picked the wrong lineup. It's not like the manager got the tactics wrong. You just had the players on the field play a terrible game. But, you know, again, a lot of folks were so happy and delighted, like, wow, Mauricio Pochettino, one of the great managers over the last decade who has managed some of the best teams in the world, is picking Team USA. Might be around for the Gold Cup next year. I don't think he's going to stick around till 2030 for another World Cup. I think there's another club that's going to come knocking his way, and he'll probably step down so he could take that job. And, you know, unless he feels like he's accomplished everything he wants to in club soccer, club football, and he just, now that he wants to be Team USA's manager and kind of have that part-time kind of job, right? You have international break like once a month throughout the club season. You have the Gold Cup next year. You have the World Cup in another 4 years. If that's what he wants, great. Then he'll stick around. I don't think it's going to happen.
1: Yeah, Brandon's typing in the chat, PJ is so dejected, and he's right. I just didn't think they'd look like that. And I keep talking about how they'll be measured against what they do against top 10 teams in the world and those European powers. Pat, to be honest, you know, like you've been saying throughout the show and earlier this segment, this is Belgium's best game they played. They haven't looked all that good this tournament. They were lucky to get past Senegal down 2-0 in the 85th minute. I think that's another frustrating too, is we really did it to ourselves. And I think they probably do level the game at 2 if Fries doesn't make that mistake in goal and give up the cheapie to make it 3-1. They'll be kicking themselves about this one. Missed opportunities galore. Just a really good chance for them to build some momentum. It would have been a crazy scene on Friday with them going up against Spain. You know, we talked about it before the game started. We thought it would be close. And the way Belgium had prepared and their game plan, they thought it was going to be close. They thought this was going to be a 120-minute game. They thought it was going to be a penalty kick kind of game. So no way did they think this would be a 3-1, 4-1 kind of game, which tells you how bad USA were. It all started from the opening moments. Belgium came out, punched him in the face, missed a couple of opportunities, and then got the goal. And then the one brief moment that USA got all that momentum when Tillman scored the goal, Belgium just took it right back from them. So it was never quite their night, Pat. And Belgium is experienced. They punched him in the mouth. You got to give him a ton of credit going on the road, true road game. And how about this tournament? England and Belgium in the round of 16 playing true road games, and both of those teams taking care of business and coming away with some massive wins. So credit to both of them. I can't wait to bet Spain in the next round. I think they're going to absolutely smoke Belgium. But just disappointed, Pat. Keep coming back to that word, and it's true, because we all know they could have played a lot better, and you just wish you would have seen what the kind of game they've been playing all tournament would have looked like if that would have showed up today against Belgium. That's all we wanted. Just keep playing the game that you have been playing, and that should have been good enough to get the job done tonight. But they just were not ready for the moment. They looked timid all night. It felt like nobody was decisive. There was a lot of like, are you going to kick this? Am I going to kick this? And they never could get that momentum that they've had for much of the tournament.
0: You know, and one other thing, I'm just going to say it, because I think a lot of people are thinking it probably deep down, and I'm going to put a disclaimer on this. This has absolutely jack squat to do with how you feel politically. But the last two things that Trump has gotten involved with sports, it's turned to crap. He gets involved, gets the red card, the one game suspension overturned for Balogun. We get destroyed by Belgium. Trump shows up to Madison Square Garden for game 3 of the NBA Finals, and the Knicks get beaten by the Spurs. Sports-wise, everything this guy touches turns to crap. So I'm just going to say it, because it's been on my mind, all the negative possible repercussions that came out of this. It brings the bad vibes, man. Sports-wise, brings the bad vibes. And of course, it's how it ends. Unreal. Balogun plays, barely doesn't even do anything. He had one shot, and he skied it over the crossbar. Hey, he had two shots. Skied one over the crossbar, had another great one-on-one opportunity, rips it right at Courtois. But I can't stop, Trump shows up to the Garden, Knicks lose. Trump calls the president of FIFA, gets Balogun to play. We lose 4-1.
1: You said a lot of people deep down were thinking it. Definitely crossed my mind. I mean, like you said, Pat, with the Knicks, what did they do? Win 14 of 15 in that final stretch? Was that what it was? 15 to 16? What was the run that they went on?
0: Well, they had not, after they lost, when they were down 2-1 against Atlanta, they won 3 in a row, swept the Sixers, swept the Cavs, won the first two games against the Spurs. They had won 13 in a row, and he shows up to the Garden and they lose.
1: Crazy. And then they're looking great. When the starters are out there and they're playing their A team, they look dominant. In all three games, he gets involved and they play like this. So, like you said, I mean, it's just you're just stating facts. I mean, it's not like these are opinionated things. He's literally getting involved. It's not working out in his favor.
0: 310-840-4910. You can call, you can text. We'll take your phone calls, your texts, your thoughts on a very depressing 4-1 loss for Team USA. Belgian Red Devils, by the way, which I don't know if that's their official national team page, captioned the goal for Lukaku, or the photo for Lukaku, and said, overturn this. So, of course, they're trolling now. And look, they got every right. They got every right. You win, you can do whatever you want. You can troll. You can put out memes.
1: Yeah. We got to take
0: they're
1: it
0: going
1: tonight.
0: Nuts right
1: you
0: now.
1: You know, Belgium, they can celebrate all they want. Absolutely.
0: Yeah, they're going nuts right now in Brussels. It's 4:30 in the morning, and they're having a grand old time at our expense. 310-840-4910. We'll take your thoughts. Do you feel like this is same old USA, or were you really excited and felt like USA should have won the game? We were the favorites, slight favorites. That MGM had us as the favorites, though, for good reason. It was just a sloppy, sloppy game. All right, we'll do a little hot or cold when we return. We'll get your calls, your texts, your tweets. I'm Pat Boyle. He's PJ Glasser. 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Country roads, take me home.
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11: Few people now have asked me about a TikTok trend that they've come across. It's called 75 Hard. The challenge was created by entrepreneur and author Andy Frisella, who calls it a, quote, transformative mental toughness program and an Ironman for your brain. So here's what it entails. Eat a structured diet with no alcohol, drink a gallon of water, read 10 pages of nonfiction, take a progress photo, and complete 2 45-minute workouts, one of them outdoors, every day for 75 days. Quite a challenge. We asked CNN fitness contributor Dana Santis about this, who reminded us that sustainable fitness isn't about punishment or proving discipline through extremes. It's about building habits that integrate into your lifestyle in a way that feels supportive and repeatable. If you ask me, that's going to be the key to long-term success. I'm Dr. Sanjay Gupta, helping you live a better life.
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0: by the way, PJ. Christian Pulisic lost possession 11 times in the 45 minutes that he was on the field. That is the most of any player in the game tonight. That sums it up. You said it. You said it well. Look at who scored for England yesterday. They went on the road, true road game in the Azteca. Mexico hadn't lost a competitive game in 13 years. Who scores the goals? Jude Bellingham, Harry Kane. Christian Pulisic.
1: How about Norway, Brazil? Right?
0: Yeah, I mean, Holland. Yeah, yeah. Penalty, even in Neymar. But you needed the stars to be stars tonight, and they were awful. Our best players, Pulisic, terrible. Balogun, pretty bad.
1: Yep.
0: Weston McKennie did nothing. Picked up a yellow card. That was about all he did. Tyler Adams wasn't very good. So, there you go, man. That's it. And I know, again, there's our Pulisic. Oh, he got injured or whatnot. Come on, man. Save it. I don't want to hear the injury excuses. If he wasn't 100%, he shouldn't have started. You could have brought him off the bench. So I don't want to hear excuses right now for Christian Pulisic. He's a great leader of this team. But he played a horrible game tonight, and there's no two ways about it.
2: He sure did. And it's a shame, you know? I mean, right now, just scrolling through Twitter, Pat, and looking at the timeline, everybody is pretty much in agreement on a bunch of things. Obviously, the third goal that they let up, not great. Tim Ream, terrible, needs to retire. And Pulisic, like, when is this dude going to live up to the billing? Captain America, he's supposed to be the best player. And like we have talked about, like we were just talking about, look at all the teams that are left. And look at how their stars are performing. Look at how Mbappe has been playing for France, or even Dembele, who had a hat trick. Look at what Haaland did yesterday for Norway. Look at what Bellingham and Harry Kane have done. I'm sure Messi is going to score again tomorrow. Like, all these stars are performing, and I don't know, Pat, in our life, let's say in the next 30 years, right? So in the next seven, eight World Cups, do you think that the United States at any point will ever have a top five player in the world in the next 7 or 8 World Cups? Do you think that'll ever happen?
0: Oh, it's absolutely possible. 7 or 8. So you're talking about 20, yeah. 30 years? Yeah.
2: Yes.
0: Yeah.
2: You think so?
0: Okay. Yeah, I'm gonna say yes. I think the academy programs that we have here in the States are really, really, really good. I think it breeds competition. I think you need more and more kids. Unfortunately, though, like, I played a bunch of sports growing up. Now, I played club soccer, but I didn't play in academy. I played club soccer, and I was juggling that and travel baseball, and you know, in the summer doing swimming and playing basketball growing up until high school. And so, like, I think what you need is, whether it's fair or not, I always think being well-rounded is the best thing. But honestly, I think it's at this point, you really want to develop some of the best players in the world. I think parents are going to have their kids, or just force their kids to play only soccer from a very young age, and try to get them on the, you know, fast track to being an incredible young talent by the time they're 13, 14 years old. That's probably the difference, you know. But again, I think you look at, and here's the other reason why, PJ, I disagreed when you said it's like same old USA, or it feels like we're in the same spot. Look at the teams these guys are playing for right now. Pulisic's playing for Milan. Dest was playing for Barcelona. He plays for PSV in Netherlands. It's a pretty damn good team. Again, most of the starting 11 is playing in the top 4 leagues in Europe, whether it's the Premier League, Anthony Robinson, another one, whether it's playing in Serie A in Italy, whether it's playing in the Bundesliga, like Gio Reyna and Pulisic used to play for Dortmund, or, you know, whether it's playing in La Liga in Spain. Like, our guys on Team USA are playing in the best leagues. So,
2: sure.
0: It's I do think that in the next 20 years, we could have one of the top 5 players in the world for sure.
2: I kind of think that's what's going to be that finally gets them over the hump. Because I look at all these teams that go deep. I look at these teams that win it, and they have firepower. They have star power. And again, Balogun was one of the best strikers in the tournament. And look at how good they were playing. when he was playing at that level, Pat, look at how good they were. And now tonight, he doesn't do anything. Pulisic doesn't score a goal the entire tournament. And they finally, it catches up with them. So this is just, it's the kind of tournament where your stars just are going to have to play like stars. And, you know, there are teams that make runs, you know, like Morocco doesn't really have a bona fide star, but they're just such a good team. They know how to win. Colombia doesn't really have like a bona fide star. They got some quality players, but certainly none of like the top 5-6 household names in the world, but they're a really quality team. So you can go deep. I mean, you can make the quarters, you can make the semis. But if you like truly want to compete and you want to win, I think you got to have one of those top 5 or 6 players in the world. And I hope we do get that someday. But no, it is fair. You're right. Because, I mean, some of these teams, the U.S. teams that we've had growing up, I mean, these guys were just like MLS players. And it was just night and day going up against some of these teams. The fact that they do have these guys playing all over Europe, we are heading in the right direction. But, Pat, I think that's why, again, it's just maybe the pressure of just playing at home just was too much for them in this kind of game. But, you know, they've been doing it the last 4 games in front of all these big crowds, and they've been playing so well. And like you said, they're playing in these top leagues in Europe. They're going into hostile environments, and they just completely look like they were just not ready for the moment tonight, which I think more than anything is just it's tough to swallow, because I don't think any of us really forecasted that. Maybe if we were previewing previous U.S. teams, like, man, are they going to be ready for a game like this tonight? You know, are they going to be able to handle it? And never once did I really hear anybody talk about that. I think with how they looked, we were just all expecting them to really come out and play quality like they have been. So just a real shame. We're all disappointed. Not the result we were hoping for, obviously, and certainly not the one that we were expecting was for them to look like that tonight. And it just sucks, Pat, that we got to wait another 4 years for this tournament, because, man, is it awesome. I enjoy watching great soccer. I love feeling like this every 4 years. It's just a shame I got to wait until 2030 to feel like this again.
0: Yeah. Gonna be in my mid-30s. You know? Yikes. By the way, I would suggest the guys from Team USA maybe stay off Twitter, because the memes are, I mean, they're incredible, but they're, I'm seeing somebody said first half Pulisic, and it's James Harden photoshopped onto Christian Pulisic's body. I'm seeing somebody just said Christian P is arriving with your order.
2: Christian P is arriving with your order. That's
0: a brutal one. Somebody else said this USA team is a James Franklin team. Looked great against opponents ranked in the 20s to 40s. Garnered a bunch of hype. Now playing a top 10 team and are actively bleeping themselves on the field. Yep.
2: Yeah.
0: That's true. That's
2: a good one, too. Yeah.
0: A lot of people all of a sudden are soccer experts, which, I mean, look, you know, Matt Freeze with everything on the line, and they show Graham Gano kicking, I think that was Younghoe Koo, kicking the turf at MetLife Stadium for the Giants and completely just whiffing on the ball. I mean, we're getting, the internet is undefeated, as Combs says in the show chat. That's for damn sure. The internet is undefeated, and I guess maybe it's a good place to, you know, have a laugh at how bad that game was tonight. But you watch the referee view, the ref cam of the third goal with Freeze, the absolute disaster that he makes. And then Ream tries to block the shot, and he basically just like tumbles over it and it goes in anyway. That sums up the night, PJ. That mm-hmm. sums up what a really, we were in the moment and I'm like, yeah, like this is bad, but man, if they just stop playing sloppy, now that I've stepped back, I mean, that really was a big fat F of a game. That was terrible. I mean, we're lucky we didn't get beat by 6 goals.
2: I mean, was there ever a part of you that thought something like that was possible tonight? Like, I mean, all the ways you were previewing the games, like, did you ever think like Belgium would just completely dominate and win 4-1?
0: No. I thought, if anything, it would be heartbreaking that we would be the ones controlling possession, having the majority of shots, but being wasteful and then losing on a 90th minute goal, or, you know, like giving up a late goal and forces extra time and then losing an extra time or losing in pass. I didn't think just flat out getting embarrassed like that was in the cards for tonight.
2: Yeah. Me neither, man. Me neither. I think which is why it, It's just so disappointing. It's just kind of shocking, you know, that because I'm with you. I didn't see this with the way Belgium had been playing this tournament. I thought if they won, it would be a close one, extra time. I thought it would be penalty kicks. I did not see them just beating us up like this. So I'm with you.
0: Yep. And another one here is, you know, we look at England's effort yesterday in Mexico. I saw somebody tweet, I watched England die on the field on the road at the top of a mountain for their country, only to see USA play like scared children at home with a bribe advantage. Oof. That's it's a pretty harsh way of summing up how things went tonight. And like I mentioned, you know, Trump getting in the way, getting himself involved in this, getting Balogun to play, and it goes horribly wrong. We're getting trolled by Belgium on social media. Yeah, look, like I said, it felt rigged. It felt rigged that Balogun played tonight. And what did we do with it? Played literally like we were scared to make mistakes and got embarrassed at home in what was supposed to be a really good home field advantage stadium. I mean, you couldn't add up all the things. You really couldn't add anything more on our side that was in our favor before this game started. And for it to play like how it did, it sucks. 310-840. Yeah, 310-840-4910. All right, we'll finish up on the other side. Try to put some optimism in it. Look, I mean, me and PJ, we're going to be jacked up for the rest of this World Cup because you got two more games tomorrow. You got an incredible quarterfinal slate already lined up, no matter how, even if we don't get Argentina-Colombia, which is probably what we should get for that last quarterfinal spot. So we'll preview some of that, maybe give out some plays for Wimbledon tomorrow, and any last phone calls or texts you guys want to get in on, 310-840-4910. But I'm Pat Boyle. He's PJ Glasser. This is BetMGM tonight on Westwood One Sports.
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3: 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And yes, we're counting. Your home for the NFL. 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
15: For more than a decade, the Environmental Working Group has put out a list of the so-called Dirty Dozen. These are the non-organic produce contaminated with the highest levels of pesticides. Well, this year, spinach topped the list, followed by kale, collard, mustard greens, strawberries, grapes, nectarines, peaches, cherries, apples, blackberries, pears, potatoes, and blueberries. Now, all these fruits and vegetables are part of a healthy diet, so no one is saying you shouldn't eat them. Point is, though, you could consider buying these items organic if and when you can, and then taking extra care when you wash them. The FDA recommends rinsing all fruits and vegetables, even the ones that are organic, under running water that is slightly warmer than room temperature. Don't use soap, bleach, or any fancy produce washes. I'm Dr. Sanjay Gupta, helping you live a better life.
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I'm Pat Boyle, BJ Glasser. Phone number to join the show, 310-840-4910. In all of your thoughts, you want to vent Team USA, gets embarrassed. Really, we embarrassed ourselves. Losing 4-1 to Belgium. Just sloppy, sloppy mistakes. Here's a stat for you.

0: Welcome on back. NMGM tonight, Westwood One Sports. I'm Pat Boyle, he's PJ Glasser. Final couple of minutes, and then our guy Denton Day is in for Linnell Willingham tonight. Denton shot me a text. He's great, does a great job always letting me know when he's filling in or somebody's filling in. So double D, not double D David Dykstra, Denton Day filling in for Linnell. He'll be up at the top of the hour for Westwood One Sports Night. More postgame on the USA's tragic, depressing, pathetic, embarrassing 4-1 loss to Belgium in the World Cup. Let's get one phone call in here really quickly. 310-840-4910, the number to join the show. You could call, you could text. Edwin is in Maryland, next up on BetMGM tonight. Edwin's on line one. What's up, Edwin?
1: Hey, how you doing? Thanks for taking my call.
0: Yes, sir.
1: I think the guys were affected by the whole controversy about the red card being rescinded. And I think it gave Belgium some energy, you know. It was like a bulletin board material for them, I think. And it was unfair because I think that really polluted the vibes, you know, around this team. I mean, people love them because they're playing, got an attractive playing style, you know, and it was nice seeing how many casual fans got into it, got behind the team and everything. And then even if, you know, whether the red card was fair or unfair, at least if we had just taken the suspension and played, you know, even if it's with adversity or whatever, I think the guys would have fought well and, you know, they would have done better. But I think the weight of this, having the world's eyes on them, like, oh, you know, you're getting your president involved, you're pressuring FIFA to, like, rescind the red card, which is just something that doesn't happen, you know. I think it was unfortunate, and I feel bad for the guys. I feel bad for the team that they just had this type of really, you know, bad ending for what started as such a nice memorable World Cup. It just stained the whole thing. It's, you know, it's so unfortunate.
0: Yeah, Edwin, appreciate the call, man. Good thoughts. Good take. Yeah, PJ, I think if anything else, it gave Belgium an extra spark. Trump calling Gianni Infantino the president of FIFA and basically having him allow Balogun to play. That gave Belgium, you know, we always ask, like, what more drive, what more spark, what more motivation could professional athletes need in the biggest games of their lives? I don't know. Belgium came out of the gate with their asses on fire. And so I'm sure it gave them whatever spark they needed, that gave it to them.
2: And I don't know how many people saw it on that Belgium fourth goal, but when they were celebrating, they did the little Trump dance. So to Edwin's point and to your point, Pat, they definitely knew, and that definitely motivated them. And they knew going into that game it was going to be us against the world. They were playing the U.S. on the U.S. soil, but Balogun, that red card getting overturned, and them feeling like, okay, you want to play that game? We'll just beat you on the field with them. And credit to them from the very first minute, they took control. They jumped out to the early lead. We got a little momentum. They immediately answered, and they were just dominant in the second half as well. So yeah, definitely agree with Edwin a little bit. I mean, we were all so shocked, so excited by the news because our best player was coming back, but in retrospect, it might have been a bad thing because it probably lit a fire under Belgium trying to obviously be like, you know what? Is he playing? Fine. We'll still beat you with him.
0: That's right. That's right. Hey, at least I'll always have the Knicks, PJ.
2: Knicks. Yes, you will.
0: Paige, it's been a blast doing, what, 5 of the last 6 shows with you, brother. Appreciate you holding
2: Likewise.
0: It down for Brad, yes, and can't wait to do some more shows with you here throughout the rest of the summer.
2: Likewise. Appreciate you guys having me. Always good seeing you, boys. We got to watch some great soccer together over the last week and a half, and we got some good games more. Wish the U.S. was playing, but looking forward to watching all the other games.
0: That's right. Huge shout out to PJ Glasser. He'll be back with us again in no time, but Brad is back tomorrow after vacation, so we'll hold it down from 6 to 11 p.m. Eastern tomorrow. That's where you'll find us. Denton Day is coming up next. Thanks to everybody working on the show. I'm Pat Boyle. This is BetMGM tonight on Westwood One Sports.
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8: For years, we've been talking about both the positive and negative effects of being on social media. I would say, by and large, for older adults, social media is net positive. Not all positive, but net positive. Helps them keep in touch with friends and stay social. But for younger people, social media use, especially heavy use, tends to be net negative. In fact, according to this year's World Happiness Report, youth who use social media more than 5 hours a day reported a lower level of well-being. And researchers who study this sort of thing found that many teens wish these platforms didn't even exist, and yet they can't seem to stop using them. Experts we talked to largely suggested two things. Ideally, along with your friend group, take some time offline. Also, try to recurate your algorithm so it shows you posts that'll make you feel good. I'm Dr. Sanjay Gupta, helping you live a better life.
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0: situation. This is an executive decision. Country Roads is banned until WVU wins a football game. I don't want to hear it at bars. I don't want to hear it at a concert. I don't want to hear none of it. It is banned based off of the performance of Team USA until WVU reclaims it during football season. Expectations for tonight were sky high. Everything was pointing in the direction of Team USA, and not to lose. Like, losing doesn't really hurt. If they would have lost, but it was a back-and-forth game, and you just look at it and be like, you know what? At the end of the day, Belgium made just a little more plays, maybe just one more play than Team USA, but you can celebrate the effort. You can celebrate the run that they went on. It could have been a nice evening. Instead, what happened was awful. They got their ass kicked. And by they, really, I mean us. I have to claim this. I'm American. I have to claim the USA element of this. Team USA got its ass kicked tonight in a way that I did not see coming. I could have seen the other scenario. I could have seen a hard-fought battle. You get Flo Balogun back. It gives you momentum. It gives you a little bit of pride. You play well. He scores, baby. I mean, you talk about the storylines. If he would have scored, given all that transpired to get him to actually play, we could have been sitting here saying, you know what, clap it up for Team USA. They tried their best. They did their best. And they fell just a little short. It didn't look like they knew the game was today. I mean, did they have it on their calendar that it was Tuesday night football, not Monday night football? Monday night football is supposed to be the American thing. You're playing in Seattle, a raucous environment, and they were so unbelievably flat. From the jump, it looked like Belgium was varsity and Team USA was freshman. There was nothing. Belgium was more aggressive. Team USA had no answer. Belgium was more physical. Team USA had no answer. Every time it looked like they were going to put something together, just a small sliver of hope maybe, put a couple of good sequences together, play a few possessions on Belgium's side of the field. Every time it felt like Team USA was going to put something together, Belgium came and squashed it like they were a bug on their shoe. They score the goal, and then Belgium answers immediately, less than 2 minutes later, to go from being 1-1 to now 2-1. And good God Almighty, don't even get me started on the third goal. I'm dying to know how you felt about it, because I wanted to vomit in my living room. The keeper gets his boot stuck on the grass. The grass is supposed to be great, right? We've heard all these NFL guys complain that the soccer guys are getting grass on their field while they have to deal with turf. And the keeper gets his foot stuck on the grass and gives as much of a layup as you are going to get in a World Cup match. I don't have hair. I'm very bald. If you watch us on YouTube, Westwood One Sports Night, you can see. I don't have a hat on tonight. I'm being vulnerable. I'm very bald. If I had hair, I'm ripping it out. I was contemplating ripping it out of the beard, which, you know, if you're a bald man, you got to have a beard. If you don't have a beard and you're bald, you look like a thumb. I don't want to look like a thumb. But the third goal had me debating, should I look like a thumb? Should I be ripping the hair out of the beard? Because it was awful. I mean, right then and there, like, wrap it up. The game's over. There is no sequence of events that were going to transpire after that third goal for Belgium that were going to give you any sort of hope that Team USA was going to make any sort of comeback. The game was over. When the competition level rose, Team USA unfortunately did not. And that's the most disappointing element of this entire thing. The most disappointing element is that I fell for the trick. Is that I fell for the sleight of hand. Is that you fell for the trick. That you fell for the sleight of hand, that this was actually a great soccer team. That we, as a nation, were a soccer nation. We've talked about that plentiful on this show. It didn't matter if it was Josh Graham, if it was Linnell Willingham. We have talked about it ad nauseum. Is the U.S. finally a soccer nation based off of the success that Team USA has had in the World Cup? And tonight definitively said, no, we are not. Get to football, nerds. Let's talk basketball. Can we get a little baseball? Hell, throw hockey in there at this point. This country is not a soccer nation. Because Belgium, at this current juncture, they're like a fine team. In the world pantheon, they're like a fine team. If it was 2018 Belgium, 2018 Belgium probably beats Team USA 10-1 tonight. But the current iteration of Belgium is fine. What was this going to look like if you ended up advancing and playing Spain? Or God forbid if Team USA found a way to get to France or Argentina. It would have been a bloodbath. When the competition rose, I was very disappointed in seeing that Team USA didn't, and I was disappointed in myself for believing that they were going to rise to the occasion. I firmly thought they were going to win. I could have seen a scenario where they lost, tight game, whatever. I firmly thought they were going to win tonight. And it wasn't even the Flo Balogun stuff. I just was a believer that Team USA had turned the corner, that they had figured some things out. Christian Pulisic, Captain America, was going to lead Team USA. He's finally going to fulfill the prophecy that he gave us when he was 16 years old, which, by the way, it was the complete inverse. If you are making a list of players of whom you are most disappointed in, the keeper is high on the list because that third goal was atrocious. But Christian Pulisic, given the expectations that were placed on him, and given the way that he performed, and those two things being totally opposite, what a gut punch that is, man. What a gut punch. It felt like he didn't have it. Whatever it was, it felt like he didn't have it. The man played 45 minutes and lost possession 11 times in those 45 minutes. This is supposed to be your dude. Remember, we were so worried sick when he had sustained that injury in the beginning rounds of the World Cup of, oh my God, what is Team USA going to do if long-term they don't have Christian Pulisic? What is the answers? Do they have an answer? And they won a match without him, looked pretty all right. But for him to be the guy that was supposed to take and usher Team USA from a collection of guys that were largely famous in Major League Soccer, yet a few guys prior to Christian Pulisic that were playing internationally, but he was supposed to be the one that took it from a bunch of MLS dudes trying to succeed in international play to, oh no, we have real talent. We have real talent this side of the Atlantic. There are some guys that are within our walls, some real athletes that can be great at the beautiful game. And he just wasn't. And he kept waiting for it. And he just wasn't. One of the guys that really did not excel with the level of physicality that Belgium brought to the match tonight. He really didn't excel with the speed that Belgium brought to the match tonight. Because I talk about the physicality, and Belgium was physical. It was this wicked mix of speed and physicality. There were times where it felt like Belgium had 15 players on the field. They were in constant motion, and the U.S. had no answer for it. That first goal that Belgium scored was a thing of beauty. That's exactly how you draw it up on the whiteboard when you're in the huddle, when you're at practice. I envisioned that Belgium was sitting in a locker room similar to that of Ted Lasso. That's pretty much the extent of my real-time soccer knowledge, though a couple of my friends are trying to get me to officially jump on the bandwagon here. But that's exactly how you draw that up. And they just had, Team USA had nothing. Where was their aggressive play? We had seen it against the small league guys. The countries that, with all due respect, you can't hang. We didn't expect you to hang. But against Belgium, who was expected to hang, they just folded. The memes are going crazy. Christian Pulisic's being compared to James Harden. And in the year of our Lord 2026, it's never a good thing. In 2015, maybe it's not the worst thing in the world because Harden was balling. But in 2026, being compared to James Harden, never good. Maybe even worse is that Team USA is being compared to James Franklin-level Penn State, where you play really well against the bad teams that you're supposed to beat, and then a good team gets off the bus and you shrink. That's a pretty good description of what took place with Team USA tonight. It was abysmal, man. It was absolutely abysmal, and that's our call to question early. We will get to the point where we can celebrate this run. That will transpire over the course of 4 hours tonight. But your initial disappointments, 310-840-4910, 310-840-4910, what in tonight's match disappointed you the most? That's a talk and a text line. You can tweet me at the Denton Day. I'm sitting in for Linnell Willingham, D-Day in on a Monday, transitioning into a Tuesday on Westwood One Sports Night. On my list of disappointments, Pulisic is at the top. Keeper play is second. And then the entire offense in general is what I would put number three. If we're doing a medal stand, it's the medal stand of infamy for what Team USA showcased tonight. Those are the three that are on the medal stand. For all of the commotion and all of the drama that Flo Balogun playing tonight brought to social media and brought to these very airways, brought to television, brought to all forms of media, for all of the commotion and the controversy that that was, boy, they're sitting there with egg on their face. How do you play the game of corruption and have it completely blow up in your face in like 12 hours? I mean, it really is kind of cringeworthy how that worked. Embarrassing is not the right term. It is cringeworthy how that worked. Just an overall embarrassing day for Team USA in a day that I thought was going to be significantly better. I thought for sure I was going to tell our guy Oliver Popular, Oliver, we're coming in with Country Roads. And every single song that's going to be played on the show tonight is going to be something USA themed. You would think that we're celebrating July 4th. I was getting Springsteen. I was getting Miley. I had the playlist set up. I was ready to rock and roll with the good old US of A. And then Belgium, they just waffled all over this team. With the pink jerseys, by the way, too. I kind of like the Belgium jerseys. I like Team USA jerseys better. But I did kind of like the Belgium jerseys. I looked at some of the numbers, by the way, and the numbers are astonishing. Team USA possessed the ball 56% of the time. That does not seem real. And I think if you were to cut that and say, all right, the total possession time was 56%. What was good possession time for the U.S.? And I would say the good possession time of the 56%, you're looking at like maybe 14-15%. Maybe 14-15% of the 56% of the time. I know that's complicated math. But 14-15% of the 56% of the time they possessed the ball was good quality possession time. Everything else, it felt like Belgium was just putting the heat on them. Just breathing down the neck. Team USA got two shots on goal. How do you possess the ball 56% of the time, and you get two dual shots on goal? Zero big chances created. Zero big chances missed. Right? Positive. But zero big chances created. Didn't love it, man. Did not love it. I thought they were kind of reaching for penalties in the second half. I don't like it ever. When you start pandering to officials, you kind of already did that with allowing Flo Balogun to play with the corruption, conspiring, whatever that was, which we will get to that. But I don't like when you start pandering to the officiating, and I sort of thought that Team USA started to do that way too much. And at that point, when you're pandering to the officiating, when your keeper is getting his boot stuck in the grass, it's over. Not the greatest of ways to go out for Team USA. How did you feel about it? Thoughts on the game? What were you most disappointed in with their performance? 310 340-4910, 310-840-4910. We'll take some of your phone calls, let it all out. This is a therapy session. Don't cuss on my airwaves, but you can do anything else. Let it all out. It's therapy. We do that when we get back. I'm D-Day Denton Day sitting in for Linnell Willingham on Westwood One Sports Night. 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

0: embarrassing way to go out in what was otherwise a really fun World Cup. They had done some things that they hadn't done in a while, which really is a nice way of saying they grabbed our attention. They grabbed our hearts. They turned us into, for a very small period of time, into a nation that believed we were good at soccer. I mean, they were asking Zlatan Ibrahimovic on Fox, can Team USA win the World Cup? And that dude sat there and said yes. That was weeks ago. He would not say that today after the performance against Belgium. Your calls, 310-840-4910, 310-840-4910. What was your biggest disappointment in tonight's match for Team USA? It's a therapy session. You can do anything except cuss on the airwaves right now. Let's start. Eli is in Palm Desert, wants to jump in here. Eli, what's up, man? You're on Westwood One Sports Night.
1: Hey, what's up? Thanks for taking my call. The USA, they got what they deserved. You know, I mean, you got the president calling and trying to, you know, vouch for Fornan or whatever. And they didn't do nothing either way, you know? So it's like, I feel like the whole time, like, I was skeptical too. I mean, I'm a Mexico fan, you know what I mean? But I was like, you know, they look good. They look good and everything. And I was like, they could beat Belgium, you know? And now with the, you know, the player they had and they rescinded the red card, I was like, you know, they got a chance. But it was like, dang, like, they just threw a dud out there. And it's like, it just literally made the whole sport of soccer in the U.S., like, look like a joke. You know what I mean?
0: Honestly, Eli, I'm with you. I was disappointed. I appreciate the call. I was really disappointed. Yeah, the world kind of stopped this morning when that decision was made to allow Flo Balogun, or really last night. But it stopped this morning because it felt like people woke up to the news that maybe weren't awake or they weren't paying attention last night. Kind of a Sunday news dump. You wake up on Monday, you hear the news, and you're like, whoa! Yes, he gets to play. I think most of us would point to the actual red card itself and say, that's not a very good call. But FIFA has a way of doing things. To have all of the commotion with the leader of the country making the call to FIFA and then bragging about making the call, which more on that. But to have all of that transpire and then for it to be for literally nothing. To not just lose the game or lose the match. I need to use more European terms, is what I was told. To not just lose the match, but you get embarrassed and really look like you didn't belong out there with Belgium. And it's not like anyone, like Bosnia and Herzegovina, were not going to give them a better run. That's not what I mean. But it looked like, you know, there are levels to it. And Belgium was at a particular level that Team USA was never getting to tonight. It didn't matter what they did. I was making jokes on Twitter. I was like, hey, you know, the hydration break. That's what Team USA needs. Get a little bit of Mike's secret stuff. Get a little bit of Mauricio's secret stuff. Let's turn this thing around. And it would not have mattered. There was no Michael Jordan meme that was going to save that. There was nothing. They just weren't on the same page or weren't on the same level as a Belgium team that, all things considered, it's not like they're going to go and beat Spain, more likely than not. They certainly wouldn't stand a chance against a team like France. Belgium's not going to win this thing, but Team USA wasn't even in the same stratosphere tonight as they were. 310-840-4910, that's a talk or a text line. You can tweet me as well, at the Denton Day. Johnny is in Virginia, wants to join the conversation. Johnny, what's up?
2: Hey, thank you for taking my call. I thoroughly agree with that last caller. I watched the game tonight, and I thoroughly enjoyed that butt whooping Belgium put on the USA. The game was not deserved. The dude had a red card. And at best, if it was a 50-50 card and he got suspended, what happened to get him back in the game? It's just not right. It goes against the spirit of soccer. I know this country, and I feel like a lot of the media

0: it's happened before, but it did feel like that when it happened today and yesterday with Flo Balogun, that it changed perception about how the game was going to go. And Flo Balogun's been a really, really good player in the World Cup run. He really, really has. I didn't necessarily love that that decision was made, I have to be honest. I was ready to go without Flo Balogun. I was ready to go and face off against Belgium. Truthfully, it did not matter. And I think that's maybe the most ironic part of the entire thing, is that the biggest storyline of the actual game itself leading up to the game was so clearly not relevant to the actual result that we just wasted. I mean, we literally polluted the air with the carbon dioxide that we pumped into this atmosphere by talking about it all day. And we're going to forget about it, and we're going to forget about soccer because we are America, and we're going to start getting to football and basketball, back to basketball, and you're going to pay attention to Major League Baseball. You know, if you really got swung in the direction of being a soccer fan from this World Cup, then it did its job. But this idea that we are a soccer nation, I never have really bought that. I didn't buy it even when we were playing well. I certainly don't buy it now. The whole red card reversal thing was, it was embarrassing. And then you had a celebratory press conference about it, which it was already embarrassing, and then somehow got more embarrassing because of that. Bert is in Baltimore. Bert, what's up? You're on Westwood One Sports Night.
1: Man, keep these anti-America losers off the air, will you? And by the way, is Linnell still in North Kakalaka, or did Armin tell him he would have to talk about something other than the NBA tonight, so he called out six?
0: Now, we got NBA news, Bert. Don't worry. It's coming your direction.
1: To answer your question, I'm kind of torn. Most disappointed? I'm actually most disappointed in Pochettino. He obviously did not get the guys ready to play. He didn't have the right strategy. You could see the way the U.S. came out to start the second half, high pressing, equated to basketball, like a full court man-to-man. That's the only way they were going to be successful, is putting pressure on every Belgian player with the ball. And they had the momentum until the other part of my conversation. I'm angry at the keeper, at Fries. That was a 1994 move. His cleat didn't get stuck in the grass, dude. He decided not to clear the ball. Why, I don't know. He was either trying to draw contact from the guy behind him, or maybe he thought he was going to start an attack and saw somebody cutting open. But that is some Bush League. I thought I was back at a bar in Ocean City, Maryland, watching the U.S. play Brazil in 1994. They just looked like they had no talent. They played scared to death. And I could go on all night. I'll go ahead and hang up. Thanks for listening.
0: I appreciate it, Bert. I hated the keeper play. The Pochettino thing is interesting because I am inclined to agree with you a little bit. I was hoping that he was going to make some adjustments that was going to fix and solve the day for Team USA. And generally speaking, if you relate it to basketball, what's the best way to fight a team that's going to full court press you? It doesn't happen in the NBA, but what's the best way to fight a team that's going to full court press you? You full court press them, tire their ass out, and then you kind of even the playing field a little bit. It'll be interesting to see what the future has for Mauricio Pochettino, because a week ago, the expectation was that he is going to leave Team USA because they're so good, and that an EPL team is going to pick him up, or one of the many various soccer leagues is going to swoop in and take Mauricio Pochettino and take him from Team USA, and they're going to have to do another round of interviews to find their next coach. Maybe that still happens. I don't know. But today was not, if he is building out a resume, he's not going to have a lot of what took place today on that resume. Because if you're trying to build a standard, what took place for Team USA tonight was not up to any sort of standard. We're taking your phone calls, 310-840-4910, 310-840-4910. That's a talk and a text line. You can tweet me as well. At the Denton Day. I am Denton Day, sitting in for Linnell Willingham on a Monday on Westwood One Sports Night. Bob is in Rochester Hills, Michigan, wants to join the conversation. Bob, what's up? You're on Westwood One Sports Night.
2: Hi, DJ. Love your show.
0: Thank you.
2: And I'll make it quick. Echo the last comment about the

0: coach. And from what I could see, for his second year with this team, Mauricio clearly didn't have the team prepared. And I've heard that he focuses on the mental game. Well, the team needed to focus on the technical game. They looked completely outmatched by just simple passes back and forth. After the first half, I thought, well, maybe there'll be new tactics, maybe a strategy, maybe even a change of alignment for defense and maybe more offense. But they had poor fundamentals all the way through, and I thought it was a nightmare game for the USA. And I'm really disappointed in a job at one point where 1994 GM sponsored USA in soccer. I learned a little bit, and what little I learned back then, they demonstrated nobody learned in the last 30 years.
1: Appreciate the call, Bob. I agree with you in that it was a nightmare game. I had no fun watching this game. Like, from the jump, I had carved out time in my day to watch soccer. This is what the World Cup did to me. I had never in my life carved out time to watch soccer before, but I'd carved out time. I said, yes, let's go. Team USA, we're going to wave the flag today. It's going to be awesome. All this U.S. music and all these things. And then they just completely got... I mean, they got dunked on for an NBA term. It just wasn't even, it wasn't fair. They literally, I equated to the second goal, the header for Belgium, to quite literally dunking on a guy. It's as close as you're going to get, jumping over a U.S. defender to knock the ball into the back of the net. That's as close as you are going to get to actually dunking in the sport of soccer. And that's what they did to Team USA. 3108-4049-10, 3108-4049-10. What are you most disappointed about in Team USA's loss to Belgium ending their World Cup run? Mark is in Tucson, wants to jump in. Mark, what's up?
2: Okay, my thought is this. I kind of felt that Trump's intervention with FIFA ended up being similar to what's referred as to bulletin board material, where I think Belgium just totally got pumped up, and the U.S. ended up being totally deflated. And obviously, it seemed to me that's exactly how it showed up on the field. So, again, that's just my thought on what I think happened.
1: I appreciate the call, Mark. It absolutely was bulletin board material. Even if it wasn't like this big political thing, I don't really think Belgium cares about the state of U.S. politics. I think it was much more about they didn't think Flo Balogun should play. They didn't love the way that Flo Balogun was allowed to play. You don't need bulletin board material necessarily when you're in an elimination stage of the World Cup. However, if you get it, you're going to use it. And they did. They scored the fourth goal. They did the Trump dance. So the idea that anyone would suggest that it wasn't bulletin board material, it absolutely was. They are as understanding as we are about what transpired to get him to play, and the great, beautiful twist of irony in the entire thing. Not beautiful for Team USA, but the great, beautiful, horrible twist of irony is that it really didn't matter. You know, Balogun, you saw him a little bit in the game, but it's not like he was this massive factor that made or broke it for Team USA. Nobody on offense was particularly great for them tonight. So you do all of these things to get him to play, a call, a press conference, all that convoluted mess that it was to get the guy to play, and then when he actually does play, it means nothing. So egg on your face, super duper embarrassing, and that's a bad, bad way to go out of the World Cup for a team that had been playing really well against some lesser teams, yes, but they'd been playing really, really well. Didn't love the way that came about, certainly didn't love the way the Team USA played. More of your phone calls, 3108-4049-10. What are you most disappointed about in Team USA's performance against Belgium tonight? I was disappointed in Christian Pulisic. None of the phone callers have said anything about Pulisic. We've gotten some people disappointed at Mauricio Pochettino. Didn't love the keeper just giving up a layup goal that was goal number three and really closed the door on any chance of Team USA making that game interesting. What say you? 3108-404-9010, 3108-404-9010. And we will tackle the events that led to Flo Balogun playing. Hated him. I'll tell you why next on Westwood One Sports Night.
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0: That's as far as they've gotten in their last four appearances in the World Cup. I was hoping that this year they were going to finally get to the round of eight, just not in the cards. 310-840-4910, 310-840-4910. That's a talk or a text line. You can tweet me at the Denton Day. You can watch us on YouTube. We got a pretty active YouTube chat. Search Westwood One Sports Night, and you can jump on with us there. We've been really active tonight in the YouTube chat. Chef Easy says, sorry, I forgot about Christian Pulisic until he got injured. Daily Rose says they didn't need bulletin board material even without it. Belgium wins 3-1. All accurate. Belgium was the better team tonight. There was no doubt about that one. 310-840-4910. Let's go to Assad. Assad's in Chicago, wants to weigh in on the conversation. What's going on? You're on Westwood One Sports Night.
1: Hey, guys. Hey, thanks for having me. Yeah, I just wanted to kind of offer a balanced approach on the whole Flo Balogun red card situation. Before the game went disastrous, I actually think it kind of set initially a good precedent for FIFA to be able to review, like, terrible red cards. Maybe, you know, 4 years from now in the next World Cup, a superstar will get a red card. And it can get reversed now because of this situation. So they kind of provide some positive, I guess, legislation for FIFA going forward. I know people ended up making a big deal out of it because it seemed like favoritism for the host, you know, country and all that. But I actually thought in sports, this type of thing is really important to move the page forward. But getting back to the game at hand, I think it's a lot of the sport is about momentum. And I think going into the match, U.S. had the momentum against Belgium. We actually had the bulletin board material with Belgium beating us last time in the World Cup. We lost our best star, so everybody else is going to kind of step up and try to, like, you know, show out for the first game after July 4th on U.S. soil. And then all of a sudden, we kind of got, like, this lucky break. It seemed like, initially, with Flo Balogun coming back. But then if you think about it, the poor guy probably didn't even know he was going to play until a couple days before the game. So his prep, maybe that suffered. Maybe, you know, he took a few days off and then he realized, oh, I'm actually going to be in there. The game plan had to get adjusted. First they're playing without him, then they're playing with him. And maybe their energy just shifted from being like, hey, we're the underdogs, we're the host city, our best guy's out, we got to show up for him. And then all of a sudden, oh, we got our best guy back. Maybe they took their foot off the gas and then Belgium got the, you know, bulletin board material, and then they went crazy, and it was unfortunate, but you actually beat me to it. I was also going to mention Pulisic. I really wish he had a better tournament. He just seems like the guy who always has potential, doesn't quite get realized. I know he had injuries this World Cup, but he's still a young guy. We have a young team. Hopefully in the next 4 years we can get it together and get back here, but what would have been a very, very sweet tournament, even if we lost against Belgium initially, turned into a really unfortunate outcome. And I feel like Balogun, even the poor guy, missed a couple opportunities in the 90th minute to score a couple. It would have been a funny twist of fate with Belgium beating Senegal, two goals at the 90th minute. We could have, you know, gave him a taste of their own medicine, but hey, stuff happens, you know. But it was almost
0: yeah,
1: a good tournament.
0: Stuff happens. I'd appreciate the call. I do want to touch on the first thing that you mentioned because I just need to overall tackle the subject. So thank you. If this leads to legitimate legislation within FIFA, sick. You know, if this leads to that, 4 years from now, there is an actual process in which you can review a red card that could nullify a one-game suspension for a player of importance, that would be awesome. I would put zero of my American dollars on that actually happening. This was the leader of this country making the phone call to the leader of FIFA, which is one of the most corrupt organizations in the world of sports, and asking for a favor. Asking for a quid pro quo. Hey, we are the host country. Hey, I have power. I want to see the guy that represents my country play. It was, in essence, Team USA taking advantage of a corrupt organization and using the corruption for themselves. What is very rare about this is that usually, if you are to partake in corruption, you do it silently. They did the opposite because the guy that made the phone call then held a press conference to tell the world that he made the phone call to ask them to review it. And then his cronies or his buddies or his best friends then got in front of a microphone and praised him for making the phone call to FIFA to partake in the corruption. It looked like it was an episode of Black Mirror this morning. And look, I'm not getting too deep into the actual politics of the man who leads the country. Not a fan. Not hard to find that out. Not going to get too deep into the politics, but that's a bad way of going about things. If that leads to real legislation, sure. It's not. it's not going to happen. That's just not the way that this is going to operate. FIFA is an organization that is corrupt, and Team USA and the country utilized that in their favor, and then ultimately it blew up in their face. They still lose even if Flo Balogun doesn't play. I don't think there was any taking the foot off of the gas. I mean, you're in the round of 16 in the World Cup. There should be no taking the foot off of the gas because everything is escalating from that point. I just didn't love the optics of the entire thing because it did make it feel like dad was coming in to stick up for his kid for not getting what he deemed a fair fit. There's no fairness in the World Cup. You either got it or you don't. And that's the thrill. That should be the thrill of professional sports. And I felt like that was a little bit tainted today because of not just the phone call being made, but then the celebration publicly of the phone call being made. It just made a mess and a little bit of a mockery of the entire thing. Chase is in Atlanta. Chase wants to jump in on Westwood One Sports Night. Chase, what's going on?
2: Hey, thanks for taking my call. I just wanted to say that Coach Pochettino, he's been great the whole tournament, but the way that he decided to set up our formation in the first half with the 3-5-2, what happened, and that went against what he's done previously. So what happened was Belgium exploited our wings, and we had no wings to pass two up front because the two forwards weren't getting wide. So when you got the ball in the middle of the field on the right or the left, there was no one to go down the wing. We used to play a 4-3-3. So what happened was our midfield was overrun. We had nothing on the wings. His whole decision to play that formation, no matter who was playing striker, it doesn't matter, that caused major problems. You notice that every time a player got the ball, they have nowhere to pass. It's like, there's no one open. I'll pass it back. You know, it was just they could not pass through Belgium. And I just think if he would have started with a different formation, it could have changed the entire game. So it just led to other things. And, of course, the goalkeeper coming out and not clearing it, and that giving up that third goal, just that really was the nail in the coffin.
0: I mean, that was throw your hands up and be like, ah, you know what? This one's over. When you're making a play like that, and I appreciate the call, it's a great call. When you're making a play like that on that third goal, I mean, there's nothing much you can do after something like that. Mr. Positive wants to jump in. Mr. Positive, what's up?
3: Hey, D-Day, that was brilliant by what you said. It's hard to be Mr. Positive right now, but here's the thing. I'm hearing a lot of negativity around the land here, the nation. And what happened was that this Team USA brought us together. We all believed. Now that they lost, we're having sour grapes, we're feeling bad, blah, blah, blah. But here's the thing, ladies and gentlemen. You've got to understand that this team tried to bring us together. Everyone was excited. Everyone believed. Let's keep on believing. Let's see the faux pas that happened, especially with what Trump did and how this was coached and all that stuff. But you guys, it brought us together, and that's what it's all about, the World Cup. Think about that. The nation, countries around the world love the United States. It's a positive thing. But, yeah, you guys, it was sad that they lost. Go Messi. D-Day, you're doing a fantastic job, and what a breakdown about Trump and FIFA and stuff like that. Keep everybody go for your dreams. Thanks, D-Day.
0: Thank you, Mr. Positive. It did bring us together. Like, I do, we will get to the positive stuff because there were elements of the World Cup run that were fun, and it was fun to be a part of. It was fun to talk with friends of mine in various group chats about soccer, which I would normally laugh off, but I was interested, partially because it's part of the job, but I was interested, and they did do that, right? I've seen so many clips from parties at bars, or here in D.C., there was a lot of watch parties on the National Mall, which is a really cool way of watching a soccer game. So there are positives that were from this World Cup, and those should be celebrated. We will celebrate those. I promise, Mr. Positive, you will get that form of celebration, but you also should be a little upset right now because expectations were that it was going to be a positive night. And then not only was it not positive against Belgium, but they got shellacked. They didn't look like they belonged on the field with Belgium. And it's funny, we have people in our YouTube chat right now saying that the Team USA is actually better than Belgium. Maybe in FIFA, like the video game, because what happened tonight, they were clearly not the better team. Belgium was more physical, they were faster, they were more efficient when it came to running up and down the field and taking advantage, and Team USA just did not have that tonight. And I don't know if that's a Pochettino thing, if they just got out-talented, but regardless, it was not the way that I wanted to see Team USA go out. You could have gone out fighting, you could have gone out in the final minute, and it just wasn't that. They just got blitzed from the very jump. Coming up, you'll hear what Team USA women's legend Carly Lloyd said about Christian Pulisic. It's next on Westwood One Sports.
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12: For years, we've been talking about both the positive and negative effects of being on social media. And I would say, by and large, for older adults, social media is net positive. Not all positive, but net positive. Helps them keep in touch with friends and stay social. But for younger people, social media use, especially heavy use, tends to be net negative. In fact, according to this year's World Happiness Report, youth who use social media more than 5 hours a day reported a lower level of well-being. And researchers who study this sort of thing found that many teens wish these platforms didn't even exist, and yet they can't seem to stop using them. Experts we talked to largely suggested two things. Ideally, along with your friend group, take some time offline. Also, try to recurate your algorithm, so it shows you posts that'll make you feel good. I'm Dr. Sanjay Gupta, helping you live a better life.
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1: It's not as happy of a night as I was hoping it was going to be. It's Westwood One Sports Night with Denton Day sitting in for Lynnell Willingham on a Monday, now Tuesday, on the East Coast. I was hoping we were going to be celebrating. We are going to be enjoying the fact that Team USA is moving on to the round of eight in the World Cup. And instead, we're sad. We're sad because Team USA didn't play very well. We're sad because Belgium gave them the business and the World Cup run that had been a fun one, that had kind of taken the country by storm, is now over. And we are going to go back to really not caring a ton about soccer in this country. It's the unfortunate reality of what it was. Maybe if they would have gotten to the round of eight, or God forbid, the round of four, it would have really turned this country into a soccer nation. And now we don't have to play that charade anymore. But we are taking your phone calls at 310-840-4910. What was your biggest disappointment about the match tonight? Team USA falling to Belgium by a score of 4-1. Gary is in Detroit, wants to join the conversation. Gary, what's going on?
2: Not too much. How are you doing? Okay?
1: I'm doing well.
2: Well, I feel bad for Trump. I mean, tough break. I mean, the more you want a game, the more you need it, the more you're desperate, the more you get motivated, whatever the reason is, and everybody's right about that. But he's had it tough now. This kind of messed it up, and then he's the only game the New York Knicks won in the best of five was the game that he went to, remember?
1: Oh, I remember, yeah.
2: That was the only game they lost. He went there to try to be good fortune and whatever, and people were complaining about that. But I felt bad about it. He just changed something around, got them motivated. We were probably practicing with other guys, and all of a sudden now he's got to get back in the mix, threw some guys off, and they weren't sharp at all tonight, couldn't get any plays, were kicking the ball to the weak side, and nobody was there, had a transfer. But that second goal is what bothered me. Our goalie is supposed to go up there and catch that ball when he's kicking it right in front of the net. Catch it with your hands. All the other games I watched, the goalie is always alert to not let him be able to head that ball in there. And that hurt, don't you think, the second goal?
1: It did feel like there was, and I appreciate the call, Gary, it did feel like there was a slight lack of aggressiveness in goal tonight. Because you're right, on that second goal, jump up there and catch that thing, smack it away, do whatever you have to do. If you have to, inadvertently, throw a haymaker because you're going for the ball, like, do something like that. And it felt like, in general, for the entire match, there was a lack of aggressiveness from the whole team, really, because offensively, I didn't think they were particularly aggressive either. It did feel like every time they tried to send the ball into the offensive side of the field, whether that be on a long run and go for Flo Balogun or whatever the case was, it always felt like the accuracy was just a little off, or a guy was just a little out of place. And we've had many callers come in and say, well, the formation that Team USA was running tonight was different from everything they had done in the earlier stages of the World Cup. What is the reasoning for that? What is the reasoning for why that decision was made? Because it has felt like that every single step of the way, Mauricio Pochettino has done a great job making all of the correct decisions. Sometimes that's little things, sometimes that's big things, but it always felt like that when a decision was to be made, he was a step ahead, sometimes two steps ahead. He completely reinvented the way the Team USA played offense. It's why we've been raving about him the way that we have. It's why we had high expectations before games even started coming into this World Cup. So I'm trying to wrap my head around the reasoning for why he would make a decision like that, and I cannot do it. So if you can, 310-840-4910, 310-840-4910. That's a talk or text lines. You want to text us, maybe the phones ain't your thing, you can do so at that number. You can tweet me as well at the Denton Day. Soldier of God tweets me and says, Denton, I didn't fall for it. He's talking about the Kool-Aid that I was drinking, thinking Team USA was going to win. I didn't fall for it. As soon as I saw, he's a gambler, 85% of the public tickets on Team USA, I knew they were doomed. I bet on Belgium win or draw and Belgium to advance, and I won. For those of you that maybe aren't in the gambling space, certain apps will show you the amount of public money on a side. Now, generally speaking, for a situation like the World Cup, Team USA is always going to be at a massive advantage for the money. All of the books have always wanted whoever Team USA was playing to win. That's how they get all of their money. If you ever see a college football game, an NFL game, or something of the sort, and 85% of the money is in one direction, I would highly encourage you to go the other direction. With a U.S. soccer match, I feel like it's a little different, especially when it's something like the World Cup. But he, Soldier of God, won, so I can't really talk anything, any smack on that one. We do have a couple of texters. One says, speak for yourself. I'm not disappointed. I really liked the way the Team USA ended up playing. I think that's a win. A lot of people are not thrilled with the way that the red card overturn was made. People very, very upset, in fact, about the way that the red card was overturned in the favor of Flo Balogun. Made my thoughts pretty clear on that. I also was not thrilled about how that was done, and then the publication of how that was done. Some things need to be kept behind closed doors. One of the guys that I was the most disappointed in has been Christian Pulisic. I've had very high expectations for him, and these have been expectations that have been formed in four-year increments over the years, because he was the guy that was supposed to take us from a team that was largely MLS players to we are talented enough to go play in the biggest soccer leagues in the world. And he was the face of that, going overseas at the age of 16 to play in various different leagues across Europe. To play the way that he did today, which was for his standard and the standard that he has set and the standard that we have been told that he is setting, it was not good enough. He turned the ball over a ton. It felt like he was never really moving downhill. It felt like he wasn't super efficient tonight. He needed to be better. He was not better. I'm not the only one that thinks this. Carly Lloyd, who's won multiple World Cups with the U.S. women's national team, she was on the Fox broadcast, and she laid in not just to Pulisic, but to the team itself.
3: No, look, you know, it's a bit of a downer for us being out here now after this loss, but I felt like they lost the game before they even stepped out onto the pitch, and I'm not sure why, and I don't know the reasons, but just from the beginning, just chasing, tentative, scared, just not confident on the ball. And I think big-time players, you wanted some of those big-time players to step up in big moments. And I got to be honest, you know, I was a bit disappointed with Christian Pulisic. I think whether he wants to be the star of this team or not, we didn't see enough from him in this particular game and really the whole World Cup. Little glimpses here and there. But, you know, look, aside from this loss, I think on the brighter storyline, it's been a fantastic World Cup. This team has united the country. They have, you know, gotten American fans to fall in love with them. And there is a bright future, but this is just a real disappointing loss to go out on.
1: And two of those things can be true. You can look at this as, man, this was a great run. And that's fair. If you want to be super positive tonight, you can do that. This was a great run. They did something that we had not really been familiar with, which is it felt like they were a really, really great team in the World Cup. They still only got to the round of 16, which is exactly where they have ended in the last four World Cups. Obviously, there was some expansion this year, so they did win a knockout stage match. They only got to the round of 16, but it did feel like this was a very different Team USA team from years prior. That is accurate, and if you want to cling to that as positivity for tonight, that is perfectly okay. Also accurate that the guy that was positioned to be the superstar did not play well. Also accurate is that it did feel like before the game even started that they had lost. There was a level of confidence that Belgium had that Team USA did not have. I don't know if they left the confidence in the locker room. Maybe they left it in a different city. Maybe they left it on social media. I was confident. There's probably a number of you that were very confident. It's very easy, I feel like, to drink up that confidence when it has been as positive as it was, when it's been a party across the country with watch parties and going to bars and going and watching these games outside. It's been very positive to watch these games surrounded by your fellow countrymen together and having that experience. And I kind of think that some of it does play off of the fact, this might be the craziest take of the show, it plays off of the fact that how fun was it to watch the Knicks win a championship when everybody's partying outside? And if you're not a Knicks fan, you're like, man, that'd be pretty cool if I could watch a game for a team that I care about with a bunch of people. And then you have the World Cup and your team USA is actually good. And you get to experience all of those moments outside and at bars and doing all these things, right? So I think that plays a factor into it. But the superstar wasn't good tonight. Now, I don't know how he feels as it relates to the injury that sidelined him in the early stages of the World Cup when it was still just group play. Maybe there is still some limitations from a level of explosiveness that were hampering him, and he could not play his best due to that particular limitation. That could be accurate. I don't know that. He would be the only one that could truly be able to speak on something like that. But it is very clear that the guy that was supposed to be the best player was not the best player. And it was kind of a consistent thing, which is sad. It would have been great if he wasn't the best player because, you know, somebody had stepped up and somebody had really excelled. And for a little bit, that was Flo Balogun because he was the goal scorer for Team USA. So it would have been awesome if that was the reason why we're looking at Christian Pulisic and saying, yeah, you weren't the best player, but it's because there are so many guys that can compete for being the best player. And I never felt like that was necessarily the case. It felt like he kind of took steps back. And Balogun was good. There were a bunch of other players on the team that were good, but it felt like we were constantly waiting for Christian Pulisic to be awesome and to be the prince that was promised, and the promise fell short. Pink Panther writes on YouTube. You can watch us on YouTube. Very active YouTube chat. Search Westwood One Sports Night. Pink Panther writes in, we are too small and skinny, not physical. Paraguay would be in penalties if they played Belgium. So the size factor for Team USA, they're just not built to handle the style of play that Belgium played tonight. I think Team USA did excel in a little bit of the faster paced games because I thought they had guys that could run. The physicality was not there, although I actually thought that the speed element tonight for Belgium was maybe the most surprising pinpoint of the game. The physicality, I knew. They had kind of told us as much. I didn't think they were going to come out like legitimately swinging on Team USA, but they had kind of told us as much with the Balogun thing of like, hey, all right, we're gonna bring it to you then if he is going to play, which I laughed at them appealing the red card reversal. What do they think was going to happen? The red card was reversed for reasons that we have mentioned. The leader of the free world called them and said, hey, please reverse this. They said yes. What did you think? The appeal was going to reverse that? I mean, come on now. Let's get our head out of the sand a little bit. But it felt like they played physical because of that. The speed that Belgium had was something that I was surprised with. I was not aware. I was not aware that they had that level of speed and that level of physicality. It looked like at times they had 15 guys on the pitch. Look at me using soccer words. But it looked like they had 15 guys out there at certain points. And Team USA just had nothing. No answer for that at all. And that was tough to stomach. That was tough to swallow because I wanted Spain. I watched the way that Spain played Portugal, eliminating Cristiano Ronaldo, who I just do not like. So I loved that. I watched the way that Spain played, and I thought, you know, if Team USA is as good as I think they are, and if they stick it to Belgium, there might be something there. There might be something. You would need like a miracle on ice kind of a deal, which I did see a lot of people tweeting about the miracle on ice in relation to this game today. That's not great. The round of 16 shouldn't be your miracle on ice. You got to at least get to the round of 8, preferably the round of 4, before you start referencing one of the greatest international wins in American sports history with Team USA taking down Russia in 1980 using the, I get the parallel, but using the parallel for Team USA versus Belgium. I don't know that Belgium was as strong as Russia in the 1980s in hockey. Could be wrong. not wrong on that one. So that parallel was like, oh, all right, we're really out of our depths now at this point if we're comparing this to one of, again, one of the greatest international wins in American sports history. If you want to jump in on the phones, you can. 310-840-4910. 310-840-4910. That's a talk or a text line. You can tweet me at the Denton Day. What did you think about Team USA's performance? If you got some positive thoughts, we will take the positivity. I've done like an hour and change on negativity, so we will take the positivity if you want to give us some in relation to Team USA. But coming up next, Brad Stevens spoke on his decision to trade Jaylen Brown. If I'm Jason Tatum, I am furious with what he said. I'll explain why when we get back. It's D-Day sitting in for Linnell on a Westwood One sports night. The second round of international soccer is now, and DraftKings has you covered for every single match. 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
0: The U.S. men's national team has been eliminated from the World Cup with a loss to Belgium, but not before advancing further than the majority of U.S. teams before them. It was a fun run on home soil. 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
1: If you want to react to Team USA falling to Belgium, you can. 310-840-4910. 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Pete writes in the chat, Day could have been an upgrade at goalie over the U.S. goalkeeper. Not sure about that one. Didn't love the way that he played, but I retired from keeper at 6. As you might tell if you watch the YouTube, eyesight, not the greatest on this side of the camera. Got 4 eyes over here, so the keeper position was not my strong suit. You got to have really good eyes to be a keeper. I do not possess that trait. You can follow me on Twitter, at the Den Day, as we shift now to the NBA. The Jaylen Brown trade has been the talk of the league for the past few days because it's head-scratching. You look at what Boston did, and you're like, how does this benefit Jason Tatum? And the answer is, it doesn't. And if I'm Jason Tatum, I'm even more furious now listening to what Brad Stevens said about the trade, because Brad Stevens spoke today. On paper or on Twitter, wherever Jason Tatum found out about this, you look at the trade, and you're like, all right, Paul George is coming here, but I got to check my calendar. Oh, it's 2026. Well, that's not that exciting. Paul George hasn't been Paul George in like 4 years by this point. Not thrilled that he's going to be my teammate now. He's literally just a worse version of me. And then we get nothing else in return. You get draft picks, but draft picks don't help me if I'm Jason Tatum. I'm in the prime of my career. I'm the face of the operation in Boston, a historic franchise. We've won a championship, but I didn't win finals MVP, and then I got screwed at the Olympics by that dastardly Steve Kerr. I'm furious if I'm Jason Tatum because I'm looking around being like, guys, what is the plan here? If we're trying to be competing for championships in an Eastern Conference that's getting pretty good, like you just traded Jaylen Brown in the conference to a rival, to the team that, not just a rival, they beat us. We lost to them like a month and a half ago. And you're going to trade him to them, and the only thing that you get back is what their fourth option was, and he plays the same position I do? And then to hear Brad Stevens talk about this had to be even more infuriating. So you're already mad. And then listen to what Brad Stevens said. We'll start with what he said about the acquisition of Paul George and what that means to Boston's roster.
2: Plus the optionality moving forward, Paul's contract is shorter. He'll have his choice with his player option next year. But I think that, and again, I keep going back to like myself as a kid. Like, I don't want to hear about picks and optionality. I don't. Unfortunately, in my position, that matters. That's where we are. Can I tell you exactly what's going to happen? No. We're excited about Paul. We're excited about a lot of our young guys. We're excited about the depth of our group. We're excited about our very best players. And we are, we think we've got a good team, and we think we've got a lot of options moving forward.
1: So that's not confidence building. He's asked about Paul George. The first thing he says is, well, the money, he could opt out next year. You're like, oh, great. So again, I'm in the prime. I'm supposed to be carrying one of the most iconic franchises, and you just traded for a guy that you may or may not already want to not be on the team next year. And you got draft picks that, in the current moment, don't help me. I'm trying to win another championship. What is a draft pick next year going to do? Unless you transition those draft picks to a big-time trade, but at this point, who are you trading for anymore? It feels like the Jaylen Brown trade was the last domino to fall outside of the one potential outlier trade that's so off the wall that at this point it can't happen if you're Boston, which would

0: coming off the bench as well. Where's the depth there? I saw a report, and this is a real report. It made me laugh. It's going to make you laugh. That somebody in the Boston organization thought that Peyton Pritchard could be like their Jalen Brunson. And the fact that somebody had the gall to speak that publicly is a hilarious thing. It should not be taken anywhere near serious, but it's a hilarious thing. So where is this depth? Brad Stevens had mentioned, we feel good about our depth. Where is it? I don't see it. All four of my eyes are being used. I don't see it. Right now, roster-wise, Boston is like eighth in the East, and that even might be generous. They might fall with Washington's roster getting better, with Indiana getting Tyrese Halliburton back, with the moves that Miami has made and everybody else in the conference. Boston's roster is, it's actually a roster to sneeze at. The saying normally goes, they're nothing to sneeze at. I'm sneezing at Boston's roster because what the hell are they putting together? It's nothing that looks even remotely fun because on top of all of this, Jason Tatum is coming off of an Achilles injury. He played at the end of last year, didn't play well, and then wasn't really available to the fullest extent in the playoff series where they blew the lead to Philadelphia. And that's, you are positioning him to be the face of the franchise moving forward, to be the one that is going to carry the franchise moving forward, and you are providing him next to no help. Unless you believe the in-depth analytics of Derek White having a better season than Jaylen Brown, who an anonymous general manager and executive said that was the case. Take a guess as to how anonymous that was. It was likely somebody in the building in Boston, but they said, we actually feel like Derek White had a better year than Jaylen Brown. Okay, let's see it. Let's see how that matriculates when you actually have to go out there and play the basketball. Here's what Brad Stevens said. He spoke today about the Jaylen Brown trade. Here's what Brad Stevens said about replacing an irreplaceable individual who in this case was Jaylen Brown.
1: The unbelievable way we've played in the regular season in the last couple years, you know, the path looked a little bit more challenging to me. I might be wrong. I'm not going to stand up here and be defensive about that. But the path looked a little bit more challenging with 70% of our cap. And such a high percent of our usage tied into two players. And the reality in this era and in this day and age of the NBA, and you could see it obviously with the last couple of champions and some of the teams that were at the very top of the league when it was all said and done at the end of this year, is that, you know, you have to do a great job and you have to have the optionality to do a great job of building out depth that can hopefully replace the irreplaceable individual.
0: There's that depth word again. Who is going to replace him? I'm not going to sit up here and act like Jaylen Brown was this awesome one-of-one kind of player. It felt like it wasn't until 2 years ago where he could dribble to the left side of the floor. It felt like at times in the playoff series against Philadelphia, he went completely rogue. All of that is fair. There are very valid criticisms about Jaylen Brown, the player, that I will hear and I will agree with. But the idea that you're going to replace him with the depth that Boston has on the roster, which is next to none, is something that I can't get behind. And it's almost crushing this legend that was Brad Stevens. Because I had always looked at Brad Stevens as a basketball savant. A basketball genius. I mean, he made Butler relevant in the college basketball space and then jumped to the NBA and had success with the Boston Celtics. Who would have thought that the Butler coach jumping to the NBA, joining a historic franchise, was going to be something that worked? Generally, when you think of like a mid-major basketball coach jumping to the NBA, they join like the Kings. An organization that is just desperate to make something work, or please, they're hoping, they're on their knees trying to make something work, and they're just swinging for the fences. But he joined the Celtics, and he had the success, and I'm looking at him now and being like, should I have held him in this massively high regard? Because his decision-making process, and

0: make no mistake about it, like, this is him. This is quite literally his job. So anyone that's going to come out here and be like, this was not a Brad Stevens trade, this is quite literally his job. He is the one. He stopped coaching. He stepped down from coaching so he could take over the position of roster building. And he's building out the roster. And he's the guy that is responsible for trading the former finals MVP, the most recent finals MVP in Celtics history. And then he's getting up there talking about depth when he got Paul George in return for Jaylen Brown. When we all know, sitting here on July 6th, if you're not on the East Coast, July 7th, if you are on the East Coast, but sitting here in early July, understanding that they were desperate to move the man. They started to call other teams. They weren't fielding calls and got a really good one and decided, hey, you know what? We can't pass this offer up. We need to move him. They were making the calls to get Jaylen Brown off of the team. I think it was more than just the Twitch stuff. I didn't think he was really going that crazy on Twitch, if we're being honest. He just spoke. I think it was more than that. But that's a level of desperation that, generally speaking, a team as historic as the Boston Celtics are not falling for. And it felt like they did. And Brad Stevens is becoming the poster child for that. And Jaylen Brown has said that Brad Stevens did not handle this process the way that he would have hoped that Brad Stevens would handle that. Now, you take that with a grain of salt because he's the one that got traded. But still, people are starting to look at Brad Stevens and be like, well, what are you going to do now? And this was a hard decision to make. And here's Brad Stevens addressing hard decisions in his media availability earlier this afternoon.
1: We have to make really hard decisions with every piece of information that we have. And ultimately, this is the decision we came to. And, you know, obviously, you know, in many circles, that's not popular. We understood that coming into it. And so that's just something that you have to really consider and weigh. But ultimately, the reasons that we've made the decision are the ones I've shared.
0: Now, if this works for Boston, egg on my face, we'll all shut up and they'll be celebrating. I happen to think it's not going to. They've made too many decisions this offseason with information that is available that I just don't agree with. It's not that I didn't agree with trading Jaylen Brown. If it's time to go, it's time to go. And you might as well rip the Band-Aid. If it had gotten to a point where the two sides could not coexist and it could not lead to something functional and it could not lead to competing in the Eastern Conference, I would argue you still would have been fine because Tatum and Brown are a top duo in the league. But if it could not, if you felt like it couldn't and it needed to end, end it. I'm always in favor of doing that. Don't overstay your welcome. Get out before the explosion takes place. So if you felt like it was going to go bad, end it. But the package they got in return for Jaylen Brown and the way that they allowed things to come out publicly where people were saying negative things about Jaylen Brown that impacted the value you were going to get in return for them, because a lot of things that we heard about, like advanced analytics and what Jaylen Brown's personality was like behind closed doors, they weren't getting that information from like the Phoenix Suns. You weren't getting Phoenix Suns scouts giving anonymous quotes about, well, Jaylen Brown's. No, that's not how that works. A lot of the stuff that was criticizing him personally was coming from within the walls of the organization and damaging his price and the return that you were going to get for him. And for what? To get over on him on Twitter so he might say something on Twitch? It's a very weird way of behaving and one that we don't constantly see the Celtics partaking in. That has been very, very weird. And then, oh, now they're planting their flag as Jason Tatum is the guy coming off of the Achilles injury. And modern medicine is so, so good. But Achilles injuries in the sport of basketball are still a terrifying thing. We've seen guys get back to good levels. Kevin Durant has been a good player since he ruptured his Achilles, but he hasn't quite been the same player since he ruptured the Achilles. Klay Thompson never was the same. We'll see what Tyrese Haliburton is like in Indiana this year, because he did it at a much younger age than those other two players did. But we still have not seen somebody rupture an Achilles and go back to being the level of player that they were, or even higher than they were. I don't know that I'd be willing to say that Jason Tatum is going to be even better than he was pre-Achilles. And that's what they're banking on, because you know Paul George ain't going to give you a full 82. I'm Denton Day. I'm sitting in for Linnell Willingham on Westwood One Sports Night. The phone line to get in touch, 310-840-4910, 310-840-4910. That's a talk or a text line. You can follow me on Twitter as well, at The Denton Day. Connect with me there. We'll take some of your phone calls on Team USA falling to Belgium, the future of the Boston Celtics, any direction you want to go. It comes your way next on Westwood One Sports Night.
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18: Few people now have asked me about a TikTok trend that they've come across. It's called 75 Hard. The challenge was created by entrepreneur and author Andy Frisella, who calls it a, quote, transformative mental toughness program and an Ironman for your brain. So here's what it entails. Eat a structured diet with no alcohol, drink a gallon of water, read 10 pages of nonfiction, take a progress photo, and complete two 45-minute workouts, one of them outdoors, every day for 75 days. Quite a challenge. We asked CNN fitness contributor Dana Santis about this, who reminded us that sustainable fitness isn't about punishment or proving discipline through extremes. It's about building habits that integrate into your lifestyle in a way that feels supportive and repeatable. If you ask me, that's going to be the key to long-term success. I'm Dr. Sanjay Gupta, helping you live a better life.

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1: At the Denton Day on Twitter, I'm sitting in for Linnell Willingham on a Monday / Tuesday, Westwood One Sports Night. You want to join the conversation, 310-840-4910, 310-840-4910. We've talked about Team USA falling to Belgium, 4-1, ending their World Cup run before they could get to the round of eight. That's four World Cups in a row where Team USA has been ousted in the round of 16, and boy, they looked awful on Monday night against Belgium, just completely outmatched by a Belgium team that's fine. I don't think they're spectacular. I think that makes it look even worse, the way the Team USA ended up playing. 310-840-4910, 310-840-4910. Sean is in Virginia, wants to join the conversation. Sean, what's up? You're on Westwood One Sports Night.
2: What's going on, guys, man? I lament with you on the turn into a soccer hooligan for a couple weeks. I called in the other during the NBA Finals, and I hate to have this be a interlocking thing here, but with Trump, you know, anything he touches or puts his hands to go to poop. So, and I'm a Commanders fan, so my worst fear is like if something, you know, because he would never call, you know, the NFL commissioner, it would never call him and have the same outcome. But as soon as I heard that took place, and I'm a very know nothing about soccer. Once I heard that took place, I was like, "Oh, that's a death nail. That's like essentially him showing up at the game or something." And it's a sad thing because, you know, you heard the guy call. He called in earlier and he said there's something wrong with them. They were flat. They played like they already had lost the game when they got there. And it's a shame. It really is. It's a shame. And I hope that this doesn't continue, you know, while him in office and sports and things like that, you know, stay away from the sports, dude. Leave us alone. do whatever you got to do. Just don't let him get involved with it. Because, like I said, my God, what if something happened, you know, catastrophic in the NFL? Mahomes does something, and oh my God, it would be it's just a bad thing. And to have that involved, and then you lose. You know what I mean?
1: Yeah, the losing is what hurts the most. I appreciate the call. The losing and the way that they lost is what hurts the most, because we did this whole song and dance about getting Flo Balogun's red card reversed, and then he did a press conference celebrating the fact that he got the red card reversed, and then he posted a bunch of AI things on his social media celebrating the fact that he got the red card reversed, and then Team USA turned around and lost 4-1. Yeah, you know, like it'd be totally different if they lost 2-2 and it went to PKs, and then you just lose in PKs or something like that. That's a totally different vibe. You still be upset if you're a fan of USA soccer, rightfully so, because you want to see your team advance as far as possible. But it'd be totally different if they fought to the very end and they just didn't have it. They got their ass kicked. And they got their ass kicked from the beginning to the very end. It felt like maybe for a minute and a half, they were in the game after they scored their first goal, and then Belgium came back and answered with the header to go up 2-1, and then it was all she wrote from that point forward. And I'm generally with you, is that I would prefer less politicians involved in sports of any capacity. I don't really care what side of the aisle you're on. You can watch, you can enjoy. I don't really need anyone dabbling into the world of sports if your main profession is more on the political side of things. 310-840-4910 at the Denton Day on Twitter, where you can join the conversation as well if the talking and the texting is not your thing. Super Rusty Day is in Detroit, wants to join the conversation. Super Rusty Day, what's going on?
3: How you doing? That's Denton Day, right?
1: That is.
3: Okay. Nickname your Day-Day.
1: D-Day works, but I'll take it.
3: Yeah, shout out to my caps on the Day-Day thing. But anyway, my brother, I am the entertainer, activist, sports analyst, and political analyst. So I want to talk NBA and sports real quick. So let's go to soccer. I said, yeah, NBA and soccer. Let's go to soccer first. Two parts. One thing is this. Who cares who reverse, or not necessarily reverse, but got them to take a look at who cared who it was. It could have been George Bush for all I care. It could have been Barack Obama for all I care. But here's the whole point. How many times have we sat on our couch or sat at a game and wish we had the power to change a bad call or to, how shall I say, influence a bad call being looked at again? It's nothing wrong with Donald Trump did. It was the wrong call for FIFA to do. Now, again, we all at some point in our lives wish we got that power, just to wave a magic wand. Hey, they need to take a look at that again and reverse that, because it was the wrong thing for them to do. I don't believe no mumbo jumbo. It was bad luck. I don't believe that. I believe USA was going to lose anyway. Did it motivate Belgium a little bit? Maybe by one goal. Okay. So they got one extra goal because they was a little hyped up. But I think going forward, United States of America needs to take this as fuel. I mean, steroid fuel, and get the next crop of soccer for 4 years so they can get past the 16th at that stage and face Belgium and destroy them. So if we put our minds to it and our money and all of our resources and maybe even work with the government on getting programs implemented, we can be great at soccer too, just like at basketball, football, such and such. Now, as far as NBA, Kevin Durant is out there somewhere, bruh. So the Boston Celtics just might get that X factor. Kevin Durant.
1: Super Russell, your phone's cutting out, so we're going to have to let you go there. I think I was picking up the gist of what you were saying with Kevin Durant. The signal was just getting a little too choppy. If the Boston Celtics add Kevin Durant to Paul George and Jason Tatum, I don't know that would go as well as you think it would, because they all three are like kind of in one way, shape, or another the same player. It's just different variations of the same player. I also think that Houston is just going to run it back. I don't think they should run it back, but I think they're just going to run it back and say, hey, we didn't have Fred VanVleet last year, so let's just keep it moving and see if Fred VanVleet coming back takes us to another level. What you said about putting the money and the resources to soccer in this country, good luck. It's not going to happen. Soccer right now is sport. It's maybe sport four. You can debate that with hockey, but baseball, basketball, and football are so far ahead that the money and the resources are going to go there. Why is the money and resources going to go there? Because the professional leagues have massive television contracts, and that's how that's going to go. Until MLS becomes this massive, massive deal in the country, which it could get there. I mean, the growth of MLS has been impressive, but it's not the NFL. It's not basketball. When you have these massive contracts being thrown around, you're naturally going to gravitate towards something like that. And I don't think that money is going to be put into the game here the way that you are hoping that money is going to be put into the game here, at least not now. Had they have gotten to the round of eight, maybe that really sways. I am curious as to how many people who are not soccer fans have now committed to following the game on a more regular basis. Because I've dabbled with it, I have to be honest. I've been texting a friend of mine who supports Liverpool. And I was like, hey, if you get me a little scarf thingy, because I like the soccer scarves, I think those are cool. If you get me one of those little scarves, I will pretend to be a Liverpool fan when it is convenient for me. And that's probably the team that I'll end up supporting. But like, I'm not balls to the wall with soccer. So I'd be very curious if you were not a soccer fan who watched the World Cup and is all of a sudden, I'm in. I'm totally in. EPL, there. Champions League, there. La Liga, I'll find a team. Bundesliga, I'll find a team. I'm curious as to anyone who is not a soccer fan that now feels that way, because it feels like what's going to happen is that most of America is going to be like, well, that was fun. We'll do this again in 4 years. And then they'll go back to football and basketball and whatever sport that they would regularly consume, the same way that we tend to do with the Olympics when they come every 4 years. We watch gymnastics. I watch track and field. You might watch swimming. And then you kind of, you'll lead them to the side for a few years, and then you come back when the Olympics come back around, and it's a 40-year cycle from there. I'm Denton Day. I'm sitting in for Lynette Willingham. More of your calls, 310-840-9010, 310-840-9010, reacting to Team USA's defeat at the hands of Belgium.
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9: For decades, the prevailing wisdom for someone who's had a heart attack has been to put them on beta blockers for the rest of their life. But new research suggests that might not be necessary, and that the benefits of these medications probably taper off after a year or two. On the whole, and for the average person, beta blockers are very safe and very effective. But, as with any medication, they can come with a cost. A financial one, and also potential side effects. We're talking about things like fatigue, dizziness, dry mouth, dry eyes. I want to be clear when I say that you absolutely should talk to your doctor before starting or stopping any medication. Point is, if you're years out from a heart attack and you're in otherwise good health, you might want to ask your doctor about discontinuing beta blockers. You'll want to, of course, keep up a healthy lifestyle, diet, exercise, and sleep. I'm Dr. Sanjay Gupta, helping you live a better life.
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0: to Belgium 4-1, ending their World Cup tournament. We're also taking your phone calls on the state of the Boston Celtics after Brad Stevens spoke since trading Jaylen Brown for the first time. But what I went to break, I asked a question in specific. Is there anybody who has become more interested in soccer to the fact where they're going to follow it more regularly because of the World Cup? Jim in Wisconsin has an answer to that question. Jim, you're on Westwood One Sports Night. How are you?
1: Hi, Dan. I'm doing great. Hey, I am definitely that guy. I have been anti-soccer, actually, for like 2 decades, but this finally grabbed my attention, us being the host nation and everything, and I started watching a lot and watching a lot. I'm a huge hockey fan, right? So it's one or the other for me all this time. But, man, I have embraced it. I've embraced it. So hearing your last couple callers, man, I got to tell you, that guy, you know, he was going and the president did what he did. And I'm, you know, he's got the right to intervene, just like all of us. We can all make a phone call, every one of us. And some guys might count more than another, but it doesn't matter which president, whichever. And then you came back with your response that it is going to be the top four in this country for quite a while. You know, and I think you're both right, my brother. I think you're both right. He may have like a 20-year plan, and you're talking about reality, and that's our next 5-10 years. I don't know, but I'm glad that now we're all more old. But you know, I am definitely that guy. You're asking, and I'm that guy,
0: Jim,
1: calling you.
0: It's nice that there are people out there. I'm gonna pick a team. I'm gonna support Liverpool. I don't know how often I will actually watch Liverpool, but when they win, you will hear about it. I'm literally gonna be annoying. I can read a text, a direct text to the friend of mine who is he's become a massive soccer guy. He wasn't always, but he's become a massive soccer guy since he went to college. And I told him, I was like, give me a good team. I've suffered long enough with my American sports teams where I'm not dealing with the suffering of a soccer team. If I'm going to take a team, if I'm going to have support for a team, I just want to win. I just want to enjoy the benefits, the fruits of it. I don't need rebuild after rebuild after rebuild. I've been a Commanders/Redskins fan for my entire life. I've been a Wizards fan for my entire life. I've been a Nationals fan since they came back to D.C. I'm good on the rebuilds. The Capitals have had Alex Ovechkin for a majority of my life, so I've been lucky there. But I'm good on the rebuilds. So if you got a soccer team for me to support that's going to win a lot of games, which I guess Liverpool does, I don't know. I need to do more research on that. That's just the team that he's a fan of. But if you got a soccer team that's going to win a bunch of games that I should support, I can be bought. I'm a fair weather fan in every sense of the word. Thomas is in Chicago, wants to join the conversation. Thomas, what's going on?
2: Hey, Mr. Day. First time I'm actually hearing you on the radio. I think you got some great insights and great perspective, but I just wanted to come from the viewpoint of a person that says, you know, this isn't just a situation where you could field 11 of your best athletes and hope to win a global tournament that only 8 countries in the history of this tournament have ever won out of the literally hundreds of countries that have partaken. This has to be a cultural change. When you look at teams like Morocco or Norway that are having success, especially from the perspective of the United States fans, they're not just suddenly having success. These are countries that have bought into 30 and 40 year ideas of building their programs in order to come here and be able to compete. All you had to do was look at the lineups today, and you saw that Belgium sat Doku, Lukaku, and De Bruyne, one of superstar and two of their most experienced players, to know that they did not respect this U.S. team and this U.S. roster, and they knew that they could come in and, I won't say coast, but play down to the U.S. level of play and still come out with a win. I'm not saying that the U.S. team was bad. They were exciting. They had talent, but you can't just whine your way into success in global soccer. I mean, look what happened to Brazil, one of the greatest soccer nations in the world. Sometimes you just get outclassed and you lose. And in order for the U.S. to have success as a soccer nation, there has to be a vast cultural change. You can't have travel teams be inaccessible to what can potentially grow into your greatest talent. Now, that is a whole different philosophical and idealistic conversation that needs to be had later on as far as the U.S. Soccer Federation. So I'm just going to lighten it up, and I just heard you say that you want to pick a team to
0: give me a team.
2: Follow. I mean, I've been a Manchester United fan my whole life, and I'm living in hell right now. They just had a resurgent season, looked good for the first time in several years. Liverpool is always a good bet, but you always have to live in that world if you're picking one of those teams that soccer is a sport of relegation, so they can have one bad year and find themselves a whole league down and then have to spend a whole year fighting their way back.
0: I do love the idea of relegation. I think college football should accept relegation.
2: I think MLB should have relegation.
0: I do too. Is Manchester United the one that has Erling Haaland, or is he with a different club?
2: That is Manchester City. So Manchester United was the team that was led by Sir Alex Ferguson for years. They had guys like Cristiano Ronaldo, David Beckham, Nemanja Vidic. They were global powerhouses forever in all the international club competitions, and they've been reeling and screaming for consistency for 7 or 8 years now. But they're finally starting to come up. A lot of these Portuguese guys play at Manchester United. But, yeah, I mean, I feel for these United States fans, because I feel every 4 years is when they say this is the year, this is the year, this is the year. But you can't just pick 1 year and have it be the year. You have to build a consistent soccer culture in your nation in order to be successful in this sport. Without that, it'll never happen. You'll have flashes in the pan. You know, U.S. has had some great wins against great countries, but when it comes down to it, today Belgium knew that they just didn't really have to do that much in order to advance, because they have soccer pedigree, and we have to be honest, the U.S. does not. Leave it at that, and I'll continue to listen. You guys are having great conversation.
0: Yeah, appreciate the call. Don't feel too bad for USA fans. Training camp starts in like 2 weeks. That is what it is. You know, there's not going to be this massive cultural change with soccer. It's not realistic in the long term unless there's someone that's going to put it on the table. And I'm not talking about anything bodily related. I'm talking about the money that's going to be necessary to do that is not going to happen. There's so much money invested in football, American football, which dominates the country. In basketball, which has dominated the country, and there's going to be a resurgence in the basketball culture when inevitably, it's going to happen at some point, Team USA loses in the Olympics. It's going to make people very upset, and they're going to try and change that, so money's going to be pumped into basketball. I would love if they can copy whatever Norway did and get a lab that built Erling Haaland. Watching that dude, he literally looks like Thor. I've seen him depicted as Super Boo from Dragon Ball Z. I happen to think he looks a little bit more like Android 18 from Dragon Ball Z, but that dude is a legitimate android, and he knocked Brazil out. He effectively retired Neymar, one of the great players of a generation in Brazilian soccer. He effectively retired him from international and World Cup play because he is so dynamic. That is, watching Erling Haaland at Norway is must-watch television. Him. I can't name another player on that roster. I don't care to name another player on that roster. I tune in to watch a Norway match because that big Thor-looking dude is really, really good at putting the ball in the back of the net. If the U.S. can mimic whatever it is that built him, maybe they can get something going here. But I don't think that's going to be the case. I just don't think this country cares enough about the soccer. Andrew is in Winston-Salem, wants to join the conversation. Andrew, what's up?
3: Hey, I was calling about the Jaylen Brown trade.
0: Yeah, give it to me.
3: Well, I agreed with everything you said. One of the things I wanted to mention was, I mean, you know, the draft picks, like you said, they're not going to benefit, you know, Jason Tatum at this point. Getting a player who's 6 years older who really can't even play, what, 40 games a season over, like, the last 6 years doesn't make any sense. Obviously, they're probably trying to drop his contract off after this next year. But, I mean, if they traded Jalen, you know, to Philadelphia, the division rival, heated rival, you know, he's going to come back and haunt them. You know, one of the things that Brad Stevens mentioned in his press conference today or interview was, you know, the 70% on the salary cap and the amount of usage, which I kind of thought was kind of like a little backhanded stat, a little something at Jalen. Thought they should have ran it back like Houston's going to do, like you said, with bringing Van Fleet back off the injury. Second thing he mentioned was, you know, the regular season wins, how happy he was. You know, they didn't even give, you know, them to run it back with, you know, more time off with Tatum coming off the Achilles injury. But Boston is not about regular season wins. It's about them banners, and there's 18 of them up there. And just another point, little off topic, one of the major ownership groups is a private equity firm who also has a major interest in the San Antonio Spurs. So I really think it's just now the private equity firm trying to accrue money. Any thoughts on it?
0: Well, I think you're right about that last part, and that becomes a very dangerous thing in the world of sports, because if I'm correct, I think one of the guys that bought the Lakers is also very heavily involved in that world. And these numbers are getting so massive in sales that you kind of have to be involved in private equity to be able to compete, because regular people don't have $8 to $10 billion liquid just laying around. As it relates to the basketball element of what you said, I would have given it another shot. I do not buy that the initial stream where Jaylen Brown said that this year was one of his favorites, I don't buy that as being the breaking point. Because if that is the breaking point, that's a soft-ass breaking point. You're telling me no one in the operation could decipher exactly what he said? Like, that's a very Twitter-forward argument, because he's effectively saying, well, I was better because I was the main guy. But you could very easily twist that and say, well, he also was saying that they battled through adversity and the way that his team played is really what made this season fun. And I would hope that those in the building took that approach rather than the super Twitter, oh, he hates Jason Tatum approach. That's just me. That's how I would feel about that if I was an executive in an NBA organization. I just think it was time. They knew it was time. Jaylen Brown, I believe, knew it was time. The problem that I have with Boston and their handling of this is that they didn't get the most out of him in return. And if you're going to make a trade, you have to look at it from a business perspective. I mean, Brad Stevens is sitting up here talking about the business side of things, and we don't want to allocate and have 70% of our salary cap dedicated to guys that are both high usage. That's a totally fair way of looking at things, but you kind of shot yourself in the foot in the way that you handled the trade process, because you hurt your return. And if you're hurting your return, what is the point of doing it? What is the point of leaking information that would negatively impact your return? That doesn't make a lot of sense to me. I just think the way that Boston handled themselves in this entire process was a little odd. And then on top of that, I don't know how much I would be willing to put my eggs in the basket of a guy that is not terribly far removed from an Achilles injury, because the Achilles injury still scares me in basketball. Modern medicine is great. You can still be a good player. I don't know that you can be a great player, superstar level player, coming off of an Achilles injury. And then when you look at what they have on that roster, you're going to need to be a superstar level player. So that makes me a little nervous. 3108-40910, 3108-40910. I have asked, what team should I support if I am going to pick up soccer on a somewhat regular basis. James in Maryland has a suggestion for me. James, you're on Westwood One Sports Night.
4: Hello.
0: What's up, James? You're on the air.
4: So, you know, I think personally you should support FC Barcelona.
0: FC, who's their best player?
4: Lamine Yamal.
0: I don't know who that is. 18-year-old on Spain. Okay, thank you. So he's their best player. Oh, he's 18 too. So there could be longevity there. I could have a favorite player on my favorite team for 10 years.
4: Yeah, he's one of the best players in the world. And we have a Ballon d'Or candidate, Rafinha, plays for Brazil.
0: Okay, you're selling me on this. You said this is FC Barcelona?
4: Yep.
0: Is that the team that Messi played for forever?
4: Yep. Neymar and Ronaldinho.
0: Yeah, I better say, they had some money. I knew that, yeah, because Zlatan was on that team too. Look at me, knowing where Zlatan played. James, I appreciate the call. I have dove down the well of the rabbit hole of Zlatan Ibrahimovic. That is a fascinating character. And the way that he portrays himself on television, I happen to like. I think soccer commentary is... Sometimes I kind of wish that, like, American sports had a little bit of soccer commentary in them. But the way that Zlatan is on air is not what he was like as a player. Oh, my God. When he's on air, he's like a nice dude. He's, like, understanding. There's, like, empathy. When a guy makes a mistake, he's like, I'm there for you, son. This dude was something else when he was a player. I mean, you want to talk about the most egotistical kind of guy, but in, like, a fun way? The story of him receiving a jersey from LeBron James and then signing the jersey himself and sending it back to LeBron James, that's a hilarious story. Like, these personalities, I'm with. So I kind of like that. Look at me. Knowing Zlatan playing on FC Barcelona. Soccer guy. Soccer Denton Day right here. I just scroll TikTok too much. I'm like all in on the TikTok soccer stuff. There's this dude like Micah Robertson or something like that. Micah Robbins, I don't know. He's Micah Richards. That's who. Oliver. Is Oliver a soccer guy? Oliver, do you have a team? Should I be supporting a team? Who do you support? You're a winner. You're a Dodgers fan, so you support only winners.
5: So unfortunately for me, I'm the same boat as you, but there is a team that's newly in the Premier League called Leeds FC, and my mom went to Leeds University because she's from England. So I was like, all right, that's an actual reason to pick them.
0: That is a good reason to pick them. Do they have a good player on the team?
5: Bench guys on Team USA, Brendan Aaronson, is one of their better players, but they're not. They're kind of bottom of the barrel in the Premier League.
0: Yeah, you get to watch the rise up. I'm not going to watch that rise with you because I'm not suffering if I'm picking a soccer team. So Barcelona might be a good one. If they had Messi for a long time, they spending money for real. So I'm a freeloader when it comes to this. If I'm going to pick a soccer team, I'm going to be a freeloader because for years I've been a suffering Commanders fan, and it feels like I suffer every time that I open social media again because now it might be Brandon Ayuk versus Jaden Daniels, the latest on the ongoing potential feud between the lifeline that was supposed to get Brandon Ayuk out of San Francisco. It comes your way next. I'm Denton Day sitting in for Leno Willingham on Westwood One Sports Night.
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22: Osteoporosis affects millions of people in the United States and around the world. It's a disease that basically causes someone's bones to become weak, brittle, and porous, which can increase their risk of fractures. Now, the good news here is there are things you can do other than, or in addition to, taking medications to prevent fractures before it's too late. One is to up your intake of calcium and vitamin D. You also want to eat more protein. One functional medicine dietitian told us that that helps build muscle, and if you're building muscle strength, then you are also building bone strength. You want to be mindful of your workouts. The best ways to build bone density, one therapist told us, are going to be resistance exercises like lifting weights, and also exercises that make your bones take a bit of an impact, such as jumping or even running, just loading the bones a little bit more. I'm Dr. Sanjay Gupta, helping you live a better life.
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1: If you're having a hard time following along with the Brandon Ayuk saga, you are not alone. And it seems like he gets weirder and weirder by the day. He loves social media. He loves it too much. I wish that Brandon Ayuk loved social media a lot less. Because it does feel like every time he opens his phone, a small torpedo is hitting his chances of actually getting out of San Francisco, which he clearly wants, and then going to Washington, which he also clearly wants. And the latest social media activity from Brandon Ayuk saw a very unique twist of events where he was actually taking aim at Jaden Daniels. There's a lot to unpack here, so I'm going to do my best to be your unpacker of information, and then we can decide together whether or not we like what's going on with Brandon Ayuk, Jaden Daniels, the Commanders in San Francisco. So Brandon Ayuk has made it very clear over the past few months he wants to be in Washington. Jaden Daniels was at one of the World Cup games that was being played in California. I believe this one was in Los Angeles, but it was being played in California this past weekend. I was thrilled that Jaden Daniels was there because he was not at that all-white Michael Rubin party. This game was on the same day. That all-white Michael Rubin party is weird, people. I'm telling you, there's something weird going on over there. But my quarterback, Jaden Daniels, was not there. I was happy. Where he was, though, was at the game. He was in a suite. In a suite, you can kind of look down, you see fans. A fan saw Jaden Daniels in the suite. He was standing up against the glass, kind of looking out over the pitch, looking at some of the fans. He pulled out his cell phone, and he started trolling Jaden Daniels. This is a fan at the soccer match that Jaden Daniels was at this past weekend, going at Jaden about Brandon Ayuk.
2: Hey, Jaden Daniels! Brandon Ayuk! Brandon Ayuk! Brandon Ayuk, you better not go shoot him next year. I'm a Niner fan. Brandon Ayuk. Brandon Ayuk.
1: He is a Niner fan. Thank you for the clarification. Didn't need to use a lot of brain power to guess that. But he's going at Jaden Daniels. I don't like Brandon Ayuk. Don't throw anything to him. And Jaden Daniels does what a normal person would do in that instance, which is walk away. I don't need my quarterback beefing with a fan in any capacity. That is not the way that needs to be handled. Brandon Ayuk seemingly did not like that. He posted a photo asking Jaden Daniels, I'm paraphrasing, asking Jaden Daniels, what is funny? Turn your savage up. And then he posted a video. This was the video Brandon Ayuk posted following the photo, taking aim at Jaden Daniels.
3: Probably gonna text me talking about something. You on my team now. You follow my rules. Boy, I'm a grown-ass man, boy. You gonna have to stop running behind your mama, and I might believe what you're talking about. But until then,

I don't like being confused. I like to know things. It kind of makes my job easier if I'm smart and I know things. At the beginning of this process, I was very much in favor of Brandon Ayuk coming to Washington. His social media stuff I thought was questionable because I would have handled things a little bit differently than he did. But I didn't really care because he was attacking the San Francisco 49ers. I don't like the 49ers. What do I care if he says some things about the 49ers on Instagram? Kyle Shanahan has never really been accused of being a great person before. So if he has issues with Kyle Shanahan, hey, you know what? A lot of people have issues with Kyle Shanahan. There's nothing new there. He's a genius, I think. Shanahan is when it comes to the X's and O's of things. That's why I respect him. But he's not like the greatest person in the world. So when it was just Ayuk versus San Francisco, it was kind of fine. Parts of it were kind of funny, I thought. But now that it's about Jayden Daniels, well, that's my quarterback. And I don't like it when you're talking to my quarterback like that. And what I don't understand, so if this is all a bit, this is one big professional wrestling work, and I'm getting worked, what am I getting worked for? If you're going to do a bit, you would think that there needs to be an end game in the bit. And Brandon Ayuk has taken like these super low-hanging mom jokes, super low-hanging. I mean, who really cared? The guy, God forbid, the guy has a nice relationship with his mom. God forbid. Taking those sorts of jokes, not wanting to fall to the leadership. Like, I just don't understand what the end game is. If this is supposed to be two guys joking back and forth publicly, you don't gain anything from doing this at this level. And Ayuk is a good player. I think George Kittle made a really costly mistake on a Pardon My Take podcast saying that Ayuk can still run. Because one of the talking points in this entire process is, well, can he still actually play football? He's doing all of this weird stuff on social media, but can he actually still play football? And I happen to believe the answer to that question is yes. But the way that Brandon Ayuk is moving is questionable. Like, really, really questionable. Because as we get more information about him and the people that are around him and the decisions that he is making, he is asking to be released by the San Francisco 49ers. But in order to be released, he has to apply for reinstatement, which he is not currently done because he is on the away from football list. He needs to apply for reinstatement. They need to check him medically, which I believe is going to be a third party. So it's not like that's something that they can kind of put the fix in for. He's going to get checked medically. He then goes to the active roster, and with going to the active roster comes finances that he was going to be paid. If they're not going to want to pay that, and then they cut him. And it's as simple as that. They've already voided his guarantees because he didn't rehab with the team, which he has been very critical of them voiding that on his various social media posts. So he is in control right now of the next steps. He is asking them to do something while not allowing them to do the thing that he is asking for. And I have the feeling that if he was being guided by someone that knew how to do this, that step would have already been taken. And I really want to emphasize that last point there. Because he is working with somebody. Brandon Ayuk is working with somebody. I don't think that Brandon Ayuk has all of a sudden become a video editor. And some of these videos have been edited. There's been some slow-mo stuff on videos, like when he was saying he would give the belt to the 49ers when they came, or when Washington went to San Francisco to play the 49ers on Monday Night Football. There's some video editing in there. I happen to believe that he is working with somebody, but I don't believe that somebody is working very well with him. And it's very, very weird. They also unfollowed each other on social media. Brandon Ayuk and Jayden Daniels did, which, if that's not the most high school thing in the world, I don't know what is. And I am ashamed to admit this, but I am an honest man.

0: I was doing local radio in Washington, D.C. this weekend. The video of Brandon Ayuk going at Jane Daniels was released on Saturday night. I was doing local radio in Washington, D.C. on Sunday morning, and I did a 2.5-hour show. And every single segment, I was refreshing Brandon Ayuk's Instagram to see if he actively followed Jane Daniels back. I'm not proud of that. That made me feel like a loser. But I did that because I'm committed to the craft. That is real Big J journalism. Refreshing Brandon Ayuk's Instagram page, which I am currently doing as I speak because, again, I'm committed. He has still not followed Jane Daniels back. And if you are wondering, well, did Jane Daniels follow him back? No is the answer to that. God, I got blessed with an NFC championship in 2024. And now I'm refreshing Brandon Ayuk's Instagram page to see if he followed my quarterback back. I'm 31, and I'm sitting here doing this. This is not where I thought my life was going to be. Just didn't think it would be there. A couple comments on our YouTube page. You can follow us on YouTube. Subscribe to us, Westwood One Sports Night. We're over 2,000 subscribers. Thank you for getting us there. Next, the goal is 3,000 subscribers. Got a way to go, so go find us on our YouTube page, Westwood One Sports Night. Pine Needle hits me up and says, one other step D-Day is he has to clear his warrant arrest in Santa Clara County. Also, they're launching a court change to claw back the money that has already been paid to him. The 49ers don't play. I did see that. They were asking for like $18 million back. We'll see if that actually ends up happening. He's talked a big game about not really caring about the money. If they try to take back money that they've already paid, that might change a little bit. As far as the warrant for his arrest, NFL guys aren't the same as normal people. He'll find a way to get out of that one. The belief is right now that Brandon Ayuk is in the D.C. area, and one of the videos that he had posted was a clear shot of what looked to be the Potomac or Great Falls area. If you're not from here, that doesn't really mean anything to you, but it was just a very clear shot of like, oh, you're not in California. Like, the landscape behind you is very natural to that of the D.C. DMV area, which, again, is why I'm under the assumption that he's working with somebody. It's like those little details, Easter eggs, as they're called in the comic book world, but it's those little details of like, hey, I'm letting you know that I'm here. Like, I'm not in California anymore. I'm in D.C. Now, he's staying in a very wealthy area of D.C. Most Commanders players reside in like the Ashburn, Sterling area, which is still a nice area. But where Brandon Ayuk seems to be residing in right now is like mega ultra wealthy. I went to a party in that area once when I was in college. The house was a $10 million house. Let me tell you, I walked into that thing and I thought it was a museum. And I knew immediately, I was like, I should not be at this party. I have Miller Lite with me. And this house has a bust of like a Roman emperor. It wasn't Caesar, it was somebody else. But that's how you know you're rich. We have a bust of a Roman emperor that's not Caesar. Because who the hell knows other Roman emperors that are not Caesar? That party actually got shut down early because someone acted a fool. And it wasn't me. I'm proud of that. It was not me. I am Denton Day. I'm filling in for Lynette Willingham on Westwood One Sports Night. When we get back, we do a segment that we have not done in a little bit of time. Denton's Deliberations. I got some questions. I'm going to help provide a little bit of answers in the process as well. We do it next on Westwood One Sports Night.
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18: A better life with Dr. Sanjay Gupta.
19: There are lots of things you can measure to get an idea of how healthy you are at any given moment. Temperature, heart rate, blood pressure, just to name a few. But how about how healthy you will be and how long you're likely to live? According to a new study out of the University at Buffalo, two simple strength tests are pretty accurate at predicting longevity in older women. One is hand grip strength, and the other is how quickly people can stand up from a seated position without using their arms. By the way, I remember interviewing former President Jimmy Carter when he was quite old and being really impressed how he just popped out of the chair without using his arms. Not a lot of older people can actually do that. But I think the message here is that maintaining strength as you age is going to help you perform everyday activities, but also help you avoid injury and stay independent. I'm Dr. Sanjay Gupta, helping you live a better life.
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1: At the Denton Day on Twitter, 3108-404-9910 is the number to get in touch with us. You can tweet me, as I mentioned. Soldier of God tweets me and says, I would not trust Brandon Ayuk with this behavior, no matter what you believe it is. I don't really know what I believe it is at this point. I don't know if it's a bit. I don't know if he hates San Francisco this much. I don't know if he actually needs a friend, a shoulder to cry on, somebody to hug. I don't know what I think Brandon Ayuk is doing right now. But Soldier of God says he is not trusting him. I'm going to give you some deliberations coming up in a moment. But first, I want to get Andre in. Andre's in D.C., wants to talk a little bit about Team USA falling to Belgium 4-1 today. Andre, you're on the program. How are you?
2: I'm doing fine. Yourself, sir?
1: I'm doing well.
2: Look here. I've been listening. I'm a first-time caller. Usually listen to the 980 and the 106.7 every day. Mm-hmm. But what I saw this evening was more of a team that had integrity. And I say that is because I think they took a dive. I think the team just took a dive. Everybody
1: took a
2: on
1: dive?
2: That team, yeah, I think they took a dive. I think they lost on purpose. I think because Trump got involved, and everybody on that team knows the rules. And regardless of the red card that they received a few nights ago, that, okay, we have to keep playing. And just to think about, why would Trump call 24 hours before the game? Why didn't he call the same night when the red card actually happened? So I think, you know, Trump tried to get his player back on so he can make himself look good. But the team wouldn't look good if they had won. That's my opinion, and that's all I had to say. And thank you for taking my call.
1: Yeah, I appreciate the call, Andre. So I'm going to push back on the dive thing. I would not use taking a dive and then mixing it with integrity in the same take. I think those two things are polar opposites of one another. I have been on record. I did not like the way that Donald Trump handled that. I do not like the fact that him making the call is kind of whatever. I don't love the fact that he then celebrated the fact that he made the call and, like, really celebrated that he made the call. Win or lose, that's a bad, bad look. When you partake in corruption, the goal is not then to tell everybody that you are partaking in corruption. That should be a secret behind closed doors. You want to make the call, make the call. A press conference to celebrate that you made the call is weird. I don't think Team USA took a dive. I think Belgium's better than Team USA. And it really is that cut and dry. They had all of their players. I don't think that it was like this stand against the president of the United States, because if I'm being honest, I don't think Team USA cared that much about that. They were happy that Flo Balogun was back, but this World Cup only comes around 4 years. So there is no taking a dive here. This isn't like a regular season game in Major League Baseball or in the NFL. Even the NFL, you only get 17 of those things. You only get this event every 40 years, and there's a bunch of dudes on that team that are not going to be on the team in 2030. So I would push heavily back against the idea of them taking a dive, but I am in agreement with you in that I don't love the way that the president of the United States handled one, making the call, but then celebrating the fact that he made the call. That is very, very off-putting. I'm Denton Day. I'm sitting in for Linnell Willingham on Westwood One Sports Night. You can get involved in the action on the phone, 3108-404-9910, like Andre just did. You can tweet me as well at the Denton Day. It's time for a segment that we do every now and then. It's called Denton's Deliberations. It's basically where I just ask a bunch of questions and I answer a bunch of questions. There's one that is particularly relevant that I need to start with here. On the East Coast, it is July 7th. It is time to put the fireworks away. Tonight is the final night where fireworks should be being shot off in a neighborhood. Once you get to July 8th, the fireworks need to be put away. This has been a very big topic of conversation in the area that I live, and I'm sure it has been a very big conversation in the area that you live. I don't mind fireworks on like the 5th of July. You have some extra from the 4th of July. Obviously, the 4th of July, have at it. This is the one day of the year where you can just go. I have bad stories about that, not the ones that involve losing fingers. I got all 10 of mine. But I was in college, and my best friend's mom went across state lines in the state of Virginia. You can't buy like the fun fireworks. She went to one of the Carolinas. I think it was South Carolina. And South Carolina, compared to Virginia in relation to fireworks, is lawless. They will get you anything that you could be asking for. So she went across state lines, got us fireworks from South Carolina, gave them to us, said, have fun with these very illegal fireworks. And we said, thank you. We will have tons of fun with these very illegal fireworks. We go to the party. We're having a 4th of July party with friends of ours that are from high school. Everyone's now in college. You get to see each other. And we all kind of knew, like, this was our sophomore year. And if you've been to college before, you know, like, that sophomore year summer is really, like, the last time you really see your high school friends. Because by junior year, everybody's off and doing things, right? Like, someone got an internship in a different city. And you're starting to be an adult. For real, for real. So this was like the last time that we were going to be spending each other, 4th of July, with one another. We have these fireworks. Everybody at the party is on game for the fireworks. We're like, this is about to be a night. We're in a little bit of a bougie neighborhood. We don't care. Cops ain't going to get here by the time we set all these illegal fireworks off. We set them up, ready to go. And then all of a sudden, the girl whose house it is has a massive change of heart. And she says, no. You can't use these fireworks. I will not allow it. This is my house. It's not her. It was like her parents' house. But she's like, no, we cannot do these fireworks. And she just completely shut the entire thing down. I was bummed. I didn't get to set off illegal fireworks. Now, she might have kept my fingers in the process. Thank you for that. I still got all 10 of them. But I was bummed about that. But on the 4th of July, anything goes. And that was our thought process. Like, yeah, these fireworks are illegal. But everyone's shooting off illegal fireworks. The cops aren't going to come for us. We're like so deep in this neighborhood, they'll find somebody else to hit first before they hit us. And by the time they get to us, we're all going to be gone. Everything's going to be fine. 4th of July, everything's fair game. If you're doing what I just described on the 8th of July, you need to be sent to the gallows. Enough. You've had days to get the fireworks out and about. You should not be setting them off on the 8th of July. It's like when the new year comes. You got a certain number of days where you can tell somebody, Happy New Year. Once you hit a certain mark, which for the Happy New Year thing is like 7 days. Once you hit the 7th of January, there should not be any more Happy New Years. Fireworks are the same thing, but a less amount of days. You don't get a week of fireworks. You get 3 days after the 4th of July, and you get 2 days before the 4th of July. If you're setting them off in June, like, easy there, pal. Pump the brakes. You get 2 days before the 4th of July. It's a 5-day window. It's pretty simple. Those are your that's your firework window. I know, because I'm saying this on a national radio platform, that someone's going to set them off in my neighborhood on the 8th of July, and I'm going to be a very unhappy human being. And I will be here to voice my unhappiness when that does happen. Denton's Deliberations is Westwood One Sports Night. Another thing that I came across, Kawhi Leonard, who just recently got traded to the Toronto Raptors, has finally hired himself an agent. He's not going to be represented by his uncle Dennis, who may or may not have, allegedly, been the one to negotiate the deal with Los Angeles that might have potentially, possibly, circumvented the NBA salary cap that has gotten Kawhi Leonard into a world of podcast trouble. No real trouble yet, but podcast trouble in the form of Pablo Torre. The fact that Kawhi now has a real agent is actually pretty telling. The fact that he now resides in a country where the FBI does not have jurisdiction is, in fact, very, very telling. Kawhi Leonard is switching up the way that he is moving, and I think it's hilarious. I also think the Raptors are going to be much better with Kawhi Leonard. He does make them a better basketball team. Now, Kawhi Leonard in 2026 is not Kawhi Leonard in 2019. It does very much feel like, for Toronto, you fell in love with a high school sweetheart, and then a high school sweetheart, when you thought you were going to marry them, said, actually, no, I'm going to go to college across the country, don't visit. And then did 7 years in college, which is way too long, and then came back to your doorstep talking about, I miss what we had. That's a bad way of rekindling a relationship, given everything that transpired. But that seems to be how Toronto is handling this with Kawhi Leonard. And admittedly, he does make them better in an Eastern Conference that is, I would say, a little bit more open. You get New York, who's obviously the champs. You got to beat the champs. You get Philadelphia, who's gotten significantly better because Boston gifted them Jaylen Brown. But I do think there is an avenue for Toronto to compete in the Eastern Conference. And Kawhi Leonard is going to help them do that with his new agent. I'm Denton Day. I'm sitting in for Lynette Willingham on Westwood One Sports Night. 310-840-4910. 310-840-4910 is the number to get in contact with me. You can tweet me as well at the Denton Day. When we get back, we continue our reaction to Team USA falling to Belgium in the World Cup.
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0: Some are funny, some are bold, some use your emotions, while others have incredible offers. 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But
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2: I don't need to hear anything from anybody. There's too much riding on my mind being locked in. Play offense, not defense. If you play hard and you play the game right, nobody really gets on you. 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Just play the game one way. You hit a ball in the gap, run. Boom, coming in hot.
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11: There are lots of things you can measure to get an idea of how healthy you are at any given moment. Temperature, heart rate, blood pressure, just to name a few. But how about how healthy you will be and how long you're likely to live? According to a new study out of the University at Buffalo, two simple strength tests are pretty accurate at predicting longevity in older women. One is hand grip strength, and the other is how quickly people can stand up from a seated position without using their arms. By the way, I remember interviewing former President Jimmy Carter when he was quite old and being really impressed how he just popped out of the chair without using his arms. Not a lot of older people can actually do that. But I think the message here is that maintaining strength as you age is going to help you perform everyday activities, but also help you avoid injury and stay independent. I'm Dr. Sanjay Gupta, helping you live a better life.
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1: At the Denton Day on Twitter, that's how you can connect with me off of the air. You can join the conversation. 310-840-4910. 310-840-4910. Team USA ended its World Cup run today at the hands of Belgium, a 4-1 loss where they just got smoked from the jump. I'm disappointed in a great many of things about the game, players that were involved in the game as well. I'm curious your thoughts. 310-840-4910 is where we find Steve, who's in Los Angeles. Steve wants to jump in on the show. Steve, how are you?
2: How you doing, sir? Doing good. Thank you for the call. I mean, taking my call. I'm sorry, but I don't. This is stupid. Now, if the red card wasn't rescinded, the excuse would have been, well, if he had played, we would have won. Now that he played, the excuse is, well, maybe they took a dive. Belgium is a higher ranked team than the U.S. The same team for Belgium who beat the U.S. in a friendly just a few months ago, 5-2. They didn't took a dive. They just lost to a better team. And that's the end of it. All the other stuff is just pure excuses, nothing else.
1: Yeah, Steve, I'm in agreement with you, and I want to make that very clear. For those that might have missed it, we had a caller in our previous hour say that maybe Team USA took a dive as like a way of sticking it to the president for getting involved in the red card situation. That is not an opinion held by the host on the show. I don't believe that to be the case. I don't think a dive was taken. I think Belgium was a better team. I honestly don't think that they could dive the way that they played today. Like, I just don't believe that they have that in them. I think they ran into real competition. And, you know, as fun as this run was with Team USA, you can point to the games that they won and say, well, this wasn't great teams. You weren't exactly in a group of death the way that many might have thought. You weren't in a group of death, and you didn't really come up against a team that was a legitimately good team until you played Belgium. And what happened was, when you came up against a legitimately good team, you got your ass kicked. You got shellacked. For all of the fun that we were having prior to this game was what we are kind of accustomed to when we watch USA soccer on the grand stage, is that they're on the rise, but they are certainly not at the destination. And that's a really good way of how I would describe what took place tonight, or last night, rather, now that it is a Tuesday. Team USA just did not have it. And Belgium really, really did. So thank you to Steve. 310-840-4910, 310-840-4910. Get involved here on the phones. That's a text line as well that you can jump in on. I really had high expectations that the game was going to go well. I thought it was going to be a game where Team USA was going to be able to topple Belgium, where the mood and the atmosphere on today's show was going to be significantly more celebratory. You know, you're coming off a July 4th weekend, big weekend for the country. It's been hot as hell in most places of the country, at least in the D.C. area. I mean, Lord have mercy. There's been a couple of days where it's had a real feel of 120 at 10 a.m. Like, what am I supposed to do with my life? But I was hoping that we were coming off of the 4th of July, we'd be celebrating, we take down Belgium, and then at this point in the show, as we're now 3 hours in, going on hour number 4, I'd be sitting here trying to give you a breakdown of Spain. Yeah, they beat Portugal, ousted Cristiano Ronaldo, that fake goat, in the process. I was hoping we were going to be looking at, all right, how can Team USA attack Spain? You know, they did some really good things against Belgium, and I'd have reason to be excited. None of that has transpired. They got beat the hell up, and now you're like, well, I got to wait 40 years to see if they can do this again. We have no idea what the future of Mauricio Pochettino is going to be. I mean, hopefully they can go find another coach out there that can take advantage of some of the things that he did philosophically when it comes to playing a lot more aggressive on offense and putting your guys in position to score a lot of goals. Because when you look across the world right now, you got to score a lot of goals if you're going to be competing at a high level. I mean, that is as clear as it gets. Messi scored 7 already. Mbappe scored 7 already. Erling Haaland has scored 7. You need a guy that can put up a high magnitude of goal scoring if you're going to want to compete at a national level. Team USA doesn't have that kind of player just quite yet. Hoping that was going to be Flo Balogun. He played well, not on Monday. He did not. With all of the hubbub of getting the red card rescinded, he actually was a pretty big non-factor until like the 90th minute. Well, at that point, Team USA was already down a bazillion, so it didn't really matter. 3108-40-910, 3108-40-910 to join the conversation. Mike is in Indiana, wants to hop on here. Mike, you're on Westwood One Sports Night. How are you?
0: Hey, DA. I listen to you guys every night. Three things. If you look at soccer, that's like me starting to play soccer a year ago and trying to compete against people that have been doing it for decades. We dominate in basketball against other countries because that's our culture. They can't be expected to come in and all of a sudden rise to the top like that. That's the way I feel about soccer. On the Boston Celtics, they're not going to go anywhere. Their organization does not know how to run an organization. And that's the bottom line with them. I don't expect them to go anywhere. And last but not least, I've listened to you fill in for your colleagues twice now. And in my humble opinion, you need to fill in more often because your shows are far and above better than your colleagues as far as I'm.
1: Well, thank you, Mike. I do like my colleagues, but I will take the compliment nonetheless. I don't know that the culture is ever going to drastically shift here in the country in relation to soccer. I cannot see a world where that is going to happen. Literally, the U.S.'s best chance of winning a World Cup is to just have somebody who is born in the country that is gifted, literally touched by God, and becomes a mega superstar. That's kind of the best bet. And we kind of thought to an extent Christian Pulisic was going to be that. This tournament sure showcased that he was not that, but you were hoping that somebody is going to be something like that, borrow what they did in Norway to create whatever they did to create Erling Haaland, because that's not like a normal guy. He is a massive individual. I did laugh at the video from the game against Brazil where a guy ran into Erling Haaland, like literally right into his chest, and then bounced off of him. That's just a normally in soccer.

0: taking a dive. I do not believe that a dive was taken. However, if I was going to make the argument, I would have a slideshow that just replays the third goal. That, like, if I was going to fully buy into that argument, which I'm not, but if I was going to do that, that third goal would be on replay. It's like the internet's new favorite thing when you find out that an NBA player's in bed with a mafia and they're gambling, and you compile all of the plays that sure make it look like a player is gambling. Like when Terry Rozier throws the ball backwards. You're like, yep, that was a game where he took the under on points for himself. Or, oh, that was the game where he took the over on first quarter turnovers, which are bets that you can make, which are clearly bets that are skewed, because who is betting those sorts of things? If there was a play from the game against Belgium that would make you think that, it was that third goal for Belgium, because, dude, what the hell was that? 310-840-9910. Ivan is in Palo Alto joining the program. Ivan, how are you? You're on Westwood One Sports Night.
1: Good, thank you. I totally agree with what you're saying. One other vignette I wanted to add. When I was younger, City College of San Francisco had a good soccer team. They won the league with California and Stanford, but they kept beating those schools, so they kicked them out because they didn't want to lose to a two-year school. What was the difference? City College had all these players from Latin America, two of whom wound up on the U.S. soccer team. So again, it's that they've been doing it all their life thing. And now I'm excited about the U.S. team, and we should be proud of them. But we also have that temporary high that happens every time there's a high level of soccer going on. It's higher than it's usually been. More young kids will play it now. But when it gets to the money, professional baseball, professional football, they're going to go there. And that's just the way it is. That's our culture. I've lived in Norway. I've lived in Brazil. It's a very, very different dynamic. And the passion that's always there is not the passion that's always here for soccer at that level.
0: That's a great call, Ivan. I hope that America can capitalize on the high. I think a high is a good way of putting it, because you have spent the better part of the last 4 weeks, so about a month, right, really locking in to soccer. And you will continue. I mean, now that we are deep into the World Cup stages, or to the World Cup elimination stage, to where basically every single game has a superstar. You, for someone that's a novice soccer fan, I know the superstars, so locking in to watch a Messi or an Mbappe, a Haaland, a Harry Kane, even a Neymar, though he was coming off the bench for a majority of the games for Brazil, it's really easy for me to watch those guys. And the fact that now every game that you're seeing is going to involve one of those guys does make it a lot easier. So hopefully that really benefits that high that you're talking about, to where kids who have never seen Messi play before, because there are generations that really haven't seen him, kids that have never seen him before, that they're getting their first experience watching World Cup soccer and seeing the greatest soccer player of all time in action. Hopefully that leads to something to where they're like, hey, I would like to do this. I have hope that maybe I can reach that level. That's high, you know, very high bar, obviously, to achieve. But it's up to then U.S. soccer and local clubs to capitalize on that and to build off of that. I do think it starts with trying to keep Mauricio Pochettino. I think another club is going to come calling for him, whether that be in the EPL or another league. I would wonder. See, I'm novice to the point where, like, I don't fully know the inner workings of not the political element of this, but like the management element of this. I'm so used to, in basketball, the Team USA coach also coaches in the NBA. And the entire staff is made up of guys that coach in the NBA. Now, you're not playing with Team USA basketball nearly as often as you're playing with a national team, but is there not an avenue to where you would allow him to do both, or where he would be interested in doing both? And maybe that's the club that he wants to sign with, being like, no, we want you fully dedicated to us. It's a religion over here. We don't need any of that USA nonsense. We want you with us. We're paying you an exorbitant amount of money. You're focusing fully here. But I found that to be interesting. Why can't he do both if a club is calling for him? Say, I'm going to step away during the World Cup when everybody else is stepping away so I can coach the

0: these guys, because it has felt like the future of Pochettino was a this or that rather than a this and that. And I would like it if it was a this and that. 3108-404-9910. Tim is in Massachusetts, wants to join the conversation. Tim, what's going on?
1: I was planning on watching the game Friday night, but I made a decision tonight. I'd go to the movies, and whatever happens, if they won, it'll be great. I got Friday night to look forward to. So I went to the movies, saw that movie, The Young Washington. Have you heard about that movie?
0: Briefly, but I'm not a massive movie guy, so I'm in the minority.
1: Yeah, this is the best movie, one of the best I've ever seen. Anyways, I came out of there. It was 4-1. No big deal, but I can't understand one thing. I'm a little political. I can't understand one thing. Why are the girls good and the guys not so good?
0: We have been asking that question for 20 years, my friend.
1: Isn't it amazing? And
0: for 20 years, we have not really had an answer. I appreciate the call. I think in one instance, the answer might be that in some of the countries across the world, this is getting like super geopolitical. In some of the countries across the world, they don't invest in women's sports like at all. So the countries that might be really good on the men's side, they just don't really care about the women's side of things. Whereas in the U.S., they seem to care a little bit more. Now they could care a lot more and they should invest a lot more into women's athletics, but they are very much the front runners and the trailblazers compared to a lot of these other countries that just do not have any real interest in watching women play soccer. So I think that's probably the easy answer to that. I will tell you, losing 4-1 to Belgium stinks, but getting embarrassed in front of Alex Morgan might be a little worse. And she was there tonight. Alex Morgan was there. Kelly O'Hare was there. Carly Lloyd was there. Getting embarrassed in front of champions that share the same colors and that wear the same flag that you do is embarrassing. More of your phone calls, 310-840-4910, 310-840-4910. How did you feel about Team USA's performance against Belgium? We take more of your calls next on Westwood One Sports Night with Denton Day sitting in for Lynette Willingham on a Tuesday.
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1: Final call for your phone calls. If you got a take on the U.S. national team losing to Belgium, now is the time to get it off your chest. 310-840-4910. You can tweet me at the Denton Day as well if the phones are not your thing. Steve is in Fort Worth. Steve, you are on Westwood One Sports Night. How are you?
2: Hey, Denton, thanks for taking my call.
1: Of course.
2: Yeah, so, you know, we've been talking a lot about, like, how kids in other countries, you know, grow up playing soccer, and yet that, you know, a lot of kids play youth soccer in America as their first sport. You know, I played soccer growing up as a wee lad in the 90s in America, but the thing that I noticed was that the vast majority of our coaches were the dads who maybe had played a little bit of soccer as a kid, but a lot of them had never seen a soccer ball, but they knew that this is what their kid wanted to play, and somebody's got to coach the team. And, like, as I got into high school, you know, like, our varsity coach was born in Colombia, our junior varsity coach was born in Peru. But I think we're starting to get into kind of that second generation where the kids that are, or the guys that were my age that are now having kids and maybe a few years older, you know, are able to kind of pass that down where, like, it's not, you're learning from someone who actually played the game at somewhat of a high level. And really, Christian Pulisic, I know he had a disappointing World Cup, but he's an example of that. His dad, Mark Pulisic, I grew up in central Pennsylvania, and he played professional indoor soccer with a team called the Harrisburg Heat. I had season tickets and went to, you know, all the games, and he was my favorite player. So anytime they trotted him out for, like, grocery store opening or whatever, I always showed up. And then once he retired, he became the head coach at Lebanon Valley College, and they did, you know, like, week-long summer camp sort of things, and I went to all that kind of stuff. And so I feel like he's, like, a good example of, like, getting into that second generation where now, you know, we're going to start seeing the Ken Griffey Juniors and the you know, Vlad Guerrero Juniors and whatnot of American soccer. And I think that's going to be a big tipping point for the quality of the players that we're putting out.
1: Steve, that's a great call. You also brought up something that I had never really thought about. In the beginning of your call, I stopped playing soccer at, I think, the age of eight or nine. I never saw a coach that wasn't like my dad or a dude from church. You know what I mean? Like, oh, we know this guy because he goes to 9:30 mass and he has kids your age. And, well, you're on his soccer team now. So that is something that I find, I never thought about that before, but you're right that a lot of the soccer coaches when you were younger are just dads that honestly are getting pulled into it by their wives because the wives know, like, hey, you know, Johnny needs a coach and you ain't doing nothing. Get your lazy ass up and go coach the soccer team. So that's a very unique perspective because I would have to imagine not knowing the total ins and outs of soccer in other countries, not the case a lot of the times, I would bet, with Brazilian little leagues, Argentinian little leagues, what, like, you pick a country that has won one of these damn things, my guess is that they have some pretty good coaches even at the younger levels that can get their guys situated moving forward. I have to look back. I think there's a lot of coaches in my life that I'm realizing are just now basketball coaches, football coaches, whatever, that were literally just people that happened to be around. Dads that were thrust into the position. Some of them were still good coaches. Like, you can still be an active father and a good coach. But your point is very valid because there are a lot of people that do not. And they're like, hey, I got a whistle? Cool. Let's see what I can do with it, what I can do with this. Darren is in Denver wrapping up our phone calls for the evening. Darren, how are you?
3: AD, it's driving me crazy. Were you ever on 105.3 The Fan in Dallas or Central Texas Radio? Because I've heard you many times and I can't remember where you were from.
1: Yeah, so I jump on with Wolchuk every now and then. That's my guy. And Freddie D, Fred Davis. I love Fred. So I jump on periodically with those two. Yeah.
3: Yeah, I had to move from Dallas to Denver because mom's in hospice a couple weeks ago. But, yeah, Eric Tiafalo on 105.3 The Fan, his dad's a preacher, and I go to his church. But the blessing about moving to Denver was Dad and I got to watch Eve 83 on 52. Every USA World Cup game, and that's I feel like a teenager when I'm around him. We've gone to many great sporting events. I'll tell you one here in just a second. Tonight was, as Dad said, varsity versus junior varsity. The U.S. just was not ready, and it was humiliating. But I'm sure, you know, you're many hours into the show, so we won't rehash that. But Dad and I, if you ever want to see my dad light up, and he's still got a sharp memory at 83, we were at the Nolan Ryan Robin Ventura fight on the first base side. And he still to this day can tell you play by play, blow by blow, everything that happened. It's just been so awesome to get up here and be able to spend time with him. Will you keep up the good work, sir? And I love your show, and wish you're on here more.
1: Yeah, I appreciate it, Darren. Enjoy the time with your family. Yeah, that is. I love those sorts of stories, which is just like the random things that older people remember. Because my grandfather was the same way. It wasn't anything nearly as cool as what your father remembered, but I remember. So my grandfather passed a couple years ago. He was 97, served in World War II, all these different things, like a decorated individual, right? And in one of our final holidays at their house before they moved into a living facility, my dad brought up a baseball game in talking to him from like the 60s when my father was 9 years old. Right. And he brings up this game because it was so sideways that my grandfather, 50, 60 years later, whatever it was, I think it was like 60 years later at this point, could not get over it. And he recounted everything that the umpire, who by that point is like very dead, like the umpire is long gone here. And he's recounting every single thing that he did wrong in the process for my dad's like 9-year-old baseball game. It was the most awe-inspiring but also ridiculous things ever, because my brain kind of does that with like weird sports stats. If you're in this profession in particular, you can remember a bunch of really weird things that don't really make a lot of sense, but it's just how our brains work. But it was like awe-inspiring to watch my grandfather do that for a game that took place 60 years prior, which, by the way, it wasn't even like it was a championship. It was like a regular season baseball game when my dad was 9 years old. And the umpire apparently was so bad that my then 93-year-old grandfather was still envious or still upset about a call that was made. Sports are crazy, man. They really are wild. That wraps up the phone calls. You can still get in touch with me on Twitter at The Denton Day. And I really am just bummed, bro, because I thought this was going to be the most fun show that we have had. I thought we were going to be celebrating. I mean, quite honestly, when I found out that Linnell was going to be on vacation and that it was going to line up with Team USA playing, I got like giddy. I was like, yes, here we go. It's going to be all American themed. Miley Cyrus, Bruce Springsteen. I was going to have Oliver in the trenches finding any song that had to do with America. And he was just going to have these bad boys on loop because I really thought they had a chance. So it's been humbling to see what transpired where they got beat around. And they got beat around by a much better team. And for all of the controversy that surrounded the game itself with Flo Balogun playing when many people thought he shouldn't have played because of the red card reversal, which is something FIFA doesn't normally do. For all of that, the team got destroyed. So it wasn't even like the controversy ended up being fun, because we would have leaned into that. I mean, could you imagine a world where Team USA wins 3-2 and the third goal is scored by the guy whose red card was reversed and he does it in like the 93rd minute? How great would that have been? We would have been, I mean, as a sports radio guy's dream, I want the controversy, and there's nothing better than that scenario that I just mapped out. And instead, we got a team that was radically, radically outperformed on drastically different levels from the product that Belgium put out there. The Belgians were faster. They were more physical. They were more organized. They were more efficient. Everything, every list of thing, every positive adjective you could use to describe the game, they checked every single box. Every single one of them. And to see a team that we had, that had, in a sense, united a nation, because you have people that have no business being in the same room, being in the same area as one another, hanging out, bonding over a soccer team. It's a sport that we don't really care about in the country, if we're being honest with ourselves. There's a soccer fandom here, which is great, but in the pecking order of things in this country, football is at the top, at the number one spot. It also occupies then 2 through 5, like if we're making a list of 10. Football is 1 through 5 on that list. And then you get to basketball, then you get to baseball, then you're debating hockey and soccer. And if you're a lunatic like me, you throw pro wrestling and MMA in there. And then that kind of rounds up the rooting and the sports interests in the country. So we like soccer. We don't love soccer. We love soccer every 40 years. I was thrilled with what Team USA was becoming because I actually found myself enjoying soccer in this World Cup and enjoying rooting for a team in Team USA, like really diving into the nitty-gritty of them and enjoying them. I think some of the Fox coverage has been really good. Ironically, don't really love Landon Donovan that much, but everybody else seems to be really, really good. I like Clint Dempsey a lot more than Donovan. I don't know if that's just me, but there's something about Clint Dempsey has always, between the two of them, been the much cooler one. I don't know if that's because he has tattoos and Landon Donovan doesn't have visible tattoos. There is a stigma when you have tattoos. I have visible tattoos, so I rock with that stigma. But I've just always loved Clint Dempsey a little bit more than I've liked Landon Donovan, and that was on the field, and that also translated to the world of broadcasting, at least in this World Cup. But all of it has been really, really fun. And now to have that kind of robbed from us stinks. And not just robbed from us, but like at half, you knew this thing was over. The game was still technically close. And if you wanted to hold on to a sliver of hope because it was only 2-1 and think that maybe in the halftime locker room there was going to be a drastic change that was made that was going to completely flip the field and Team USA was going to be dominating and they were going to put the ball in the back of the net, maybe you were holding on to that hope at halftime. I really wasn't, because it felt like Belgium was playing with more players than the U.S. And I've seen that happen a couple of times in the world of college football, when it looks like a defense has 12 guys on the field at all times, or 13 guys on the field at all times, it's really just a metaphor to describe, hey, that defense is really, really good, and the offense they're playing really, really isn't. It happened a lot of times with Oklahoma this past season. It happened a number of different times a few years ago with Georgia when they were curb stomping everybody, SEC and everyone included. They were just destroying them, right? It was one of the best defenses we've seen. Belgium didn't feel like as good as Georgia did in those years where Kirby Smart had Jalen Carter and all these dudes, but they felt really, really good. And like from the jump, you just knew. And that kind of stung, because it was 90 minutes of inevitable of just knowing that this is not going to go well for Team USA. That the journey and the ride, as fun as it's been, is stopping here. And that was kind of a tough pill to swallow. I'm Denton Day. I'm sitting in for Linnell Willingham on Westwood One Sports Night. When we get back, we welcome in the producer of the program, Ben Strober. We put this show to bed. It's Westwood One Sports Night. Don't go anywhere.
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15: It was a goal that I wanted to achieve from the very beginning.
16: I'm a 40-year-old man that walked in there to get his high school diploma. I wasn't sure if I could do it. It was very hard.
17: A better life with Dr. Sanjay Gupta.
18: For years, we've been talking about both the positive and negative effects of being on social media. And I would say, by and large, for older adults, social media is net positive. Not all positive, but net positive. Helps them keep in touch with friends and stay social. But for younger people, social media use, especially heavy use, tends to be net negative. In fact, according to this year's World Happiness Report, youth who use social media more than 5 hours a day reported a lower level of well-being. And researchers who studied this sort of thing found that many teens wish these platforms didn't even exist, and yet they can't seem to stop using them. Experts we talked to largely suggested two things. Ideally, along with your friend group, take some time offline. Also, try to recurate your algorithm so it shows you posts that'll make you feel good. I'm Dr. Sanjay Gupta, helping you live a better life.
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1: Today's been a good show. The day could have been better. Team USA win would have given us that. It's been a good show nonetheless. Before we put the show to bed, I did stumble across something that I found to be important. I wish I could play the audio for you, but the audio is very much in Serbian. And I don't speak Serbian, you don't speak Serbian, but I'll give you the gist. I will do the translating bit. Nikola Jokic was asked about his contract situation in Denver, and he said he's not re-signing until next summer. And initially I hear something like that, and I'm like, uh-oh, red flag. In today's NBA, a guy not re-signing means that guy wants to leave. But Nikola Jokic has about 359 million reasons as to why he would wait a summer, because that's how much money he would make on the contract if he waits a summer. I don't think this is a ploy to get him to Los Angeles. Quite honestly, I think Nikola Jokic would hate living in Los Angeles. And I'm not going to get paid to hate a place where I live, where I could get $359 million over the course of 5 years, which would be the contract, to live in a place where I like to live. So I'm not expecting a Nikola Jokic extension. I don't think that matters at all based off of LeBron James. I do think he's going to put some pressure on the organization to make them more competitive in a Western Conference that is seemingly getting away from them. But Nikola Jokic next summer is going to sign a 5-year, 350-some-odd million-dollar contract for $71 million a pop, and he's going to have a lot of horses. Might have a horse farm in Denver at that point after a contract is substantial as that. All right, let's welcome on producer of the program, Ben Strober, who's in our other D.C. studios, him and I both in the district, and we will put this show to bed.

0: so nostalgic about video games, and I think you can relate to this, Oliver can relate to this, is just a good hard copy of a video game that you had, whether it was on the Xbox, the PlayStation, Wii, Game Boy, whatever it may be. PlayStation is doing away with physical discs of games in January 2028. And I found this pretty surprising. I understand, like, I can relate to this because even on my Xbox, I've started to just download games or just get them off the Microsoft Store and download them directly. But something about the physical disc, I think, was really fun about my childhood, when you just stacked up all of your Wii games and had all of the discs in their little case that they come in together. I think it's kind of crazy that they're going to do away with that, so the next generation of gamers will have no idea what a physical game disc looks like.
1: That is nuts, and that does hit me right in the nostalgia. It also robs a generation. I don't know if you partook in this, and I have to be honest, I did not partake in this, but I had friends that did. When games that you were very excited for released, people would camp out in front of stores. Were you a camp? Did you ever camp out in front of a store for a video game?
0: No, I was never into it like that. I usually just kind of waited until the next holiday where my parents would get me it.
1: See, you and I are alike. I was what was referred to as a Christmas kid with most forms of Call of Duty, but I had friends that would, it was usually at a GameStop. They would go to a GameStop and they would camp out for whether it be Modern Warfare 2, Black Ops, Modern Warfare 3. That's kind of where I stopped at Modern Warfare 3. I didn't pay money for Black Ops 2 in the world of Call of Duty. But it got crazy, dude. Like, the way that the lengths that people would go to make sure that they had a particular game as soon as possible so they could be one of the first people to play the game online was insane. It kind of rivals sneaker culture when people camp out for sneakers. So I do feel bad that there's generations of video game players that are getting robbed of that experience. I say all that to say, like, I probably do the same thing as you, where it's a lot easier to just download these things.
0: Right.
1: Like, if given the opportunity and you're paying the same amount of money, it's so much easier to download the things. Like, I have a Nintendo Switch. That's the only gaming console that I currently have.
0: Oh, let's go.
1: And I have two physical games. I paid for neither of them because my brother had them, and I asked him. I said, hey, can I borrow these? And he said, I don't play. You can have them. And I was like, well, thank you. But one of the other games that I have on here is like an old school Pokemon game because I was feeling super nostalgic a couple of months ago. But I downloaded that one because they don't sell a physical copy of it. I was like, well, I want to play the game. I need to download the damn thing.
0: Did you ever scratch one of your discs to a point where you could not play it anymore?
1: No. Did I scratch somebody else's disc to the point where they could not play it anymore? Allegedly. I can't confirm that.
0: It was the worst thing. I do remember, though, this is a very, very distinct memory that I have, is that I looked up how to fix a scratch disc, and the remedy for it was putting toothpaste and, like, taking a cloth and rubbing it all over the disc.
1: You filled the crevices. I knew there was a way to do it.
0: It worked.
1: Oh, it did work.
0: Yeah, I did that on, like, I think multiple of my Nintendo Wii games that actually worked.
1: That is pretty crazy. And that was, I guess you had access to the internet to look that up. I just had to, I make it sound like I'm prehistoric. I'm really not. Like, you and I are like 6 years old, 6 years apart of each other in age. But I just didn't have regular access to the internet to find that information out. You had to, like, trust somebody at school. And then you're, like, weighing, hey, do I actually trust this person, or are they just going to have me ruin Madden 2009 because they're telling me to rub a crazy substance into a disc? That may or may not have happened to somebody else. That didn't happen to me, but because it's always the people that you don't fully know if you trust that are first to provide information like that. I didn't see that, though, because I wondered what was taking place on social media where people were pitting Xbox and PlayStation against one another. I was more of an Xbox guy growing up, but I have since learned that Xbox fell off a cliff and PlayStation rose to the occasion, and people were very upset that PlayStation was going away with the physical game. So I can understand why people are upset at that, especially if you are of a bit of an older generation. And that's how we're going to end the program. We end the program talking about video games going away on the same night that, unfortunately, Team USA is going away. They're done in the World Cup. They fall to Belgium by a score of 4-1. It was a fun run. You wish that the run went a little bit further. Unfortunately, it did not. They just were not in the class of Belgium. Big thanks to Ben Strober producing the show, our guy Oliver Popular running the board. Hit me up on Twitter at The Denton Day. I'm back tomorrow on a Tuesday.
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11: For years, we've been talking about both the positive and negative effects of being on social media. And I would say, by and large, for older adults, social media is net positive. Not all positive, but net positive. Helps them keep in touch with friends and stay social. But for younger people, social media use, especially heavy use, tends to be net negative. In fact, according to this year's World Happiness Report, youth who use social media more than 5 hours a day reported a lower level of well-being. And researchers who study this sort of thing found that many teens wish these platforms didn't even exist, and yet they can't seem to stop using them. Experts we talked to largely suggested two things. Ideally, along with your friend group, take some time offline. Also, try to recurate your algorithm so it shows you posts that'll make you feel good. I'm Dr. Sanjay Gupta, helping you live a better life.
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0: tonight. I think Team USA did excel in a little bit of the faster paced games because I thought they had guys that could run. The physicality was not there. Although I actually thought that the speed element tonight for Belgium was maybe the most surprising pinpoint of the game. The physicality, I knew. They had kind of told us as much. I didn't think they were going to come out like legitimately swinging on Team USA, but they had kind of told us as much with the Balogun thing of like, hey, all right, we're gonna bring it to you then if he is going to play, which I laughed at them appealing the red card reversal. What do they think was going to happen? The red card was reversed for reasons that we have mentioned. The leader of the free world called them and said, hey, please reverse this. They said yes. What did you think? The appeal was going to reverse that? I mean, come on now. Let's get our head out of the sand a little bit. But it felt like they played physical because of that. The speed that Belgium had was something that I was surprised with. I was not aware. I was not aware that they had that level of speed and that level of physicality. It looked like at times they had 15 guys on the pitch. Look at me using soccer words. But it looked like they had 15 guys out there at certain points, and Team USA just had nothing. No answer for that at all. And that was tough to stomach. That was tough to swallow because I wanted Spain. I watched the way that Spain played Portugal, eliminating Cristiano Ronaldo, who I just do not like. So I loved that. I watched the way that Spain played, and I thought, you know, if Team USA is as good as I think they are, and if they stick it to Belgium, there might be something there. There might be something. You would need like a miracle on ice kind of a deal, which I did see a lot of people tweeting about the miracle on ice in relation to this game today. That's not great. The round of 16 shouldn't be your miracle on ice. You got to at least get to the round of 8, preferably the round of 4, before you start referencing one of the greatest international wins in American sports history with Team USA taking down Russia in 1980. Using the, I get the parallel, but using the parallel for Team USA versus Belgium, I don't know that Belgium was as strong as Russia in the 1980s in hockey. Could be wrong. Not wrong on that one. So that parallel was like, oh, all right, we're really out of our depths now at this point if we're comparing this to one of the greatest international wins in American sports history. If you want to jump in on the phones, you can. 310-840-4910. 310-840-4910. That's a talk or a text line. You can tweet me at the Denton Day. What did you think about Team USA's performance? If you got some positive thoughts, we will take the positivity. I've done like an hour and change on negativity, so we will take the positivity if you want to give us some in relation to Team USA. But coming up next, Brad Stevens spoke on his decision to trade Jaylen Brown. If I'm Jason Tatum, I am furious with what he said. I'll explain why when we get back. It's D-Day sitting in for Linnell on a Westwood One sports night. The second round of international soccer is now, and DraftKings has you covered for every single match. 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
1: If you want to react to Team USA falling to Belgium, you can. 310-840-4910. 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Pete writes in the chat, Day could have been an upgrade at goalie over the U.S. goalkeeper. Not sure about that one. Didn't love the way that he played, but I retired from keeper at 6. As you might tell if you watch the YouTube, eyesight, not the greatest on this side of the camera. Got 4 eyes over here, so the keeper position was not my strong suit. You got to have really good eyes to be a keeper. I do not possess that trait. You can follow me on Twitter, at the Denton Day. As we shift now to the NBA, the Jaylen Brown trade has been the talk of the league for the past few days because it's head-scratching. You look at what Boston did, and you're like, how does this benefit Jason Tatum? And the answer is, it doesn't. And if I'm Jason Tatum, I'm even more furious now listening to what Brad Stevens said about the trade, because Brad Stevens spoke today. On paper or on Twitter, wherever Jason Tatum found out about this, you look at the trade, and you're like, all right, Paul George is coming here, but I got to check my calendar. Oh, it's 2026. Well, that's not that exciting. Paul George hasn't been Paul George in like 4 years by this point. Not thrilled that he's going to be my teammate now. He's literally just a worse version of me. And then we get nothing else in return. You get draft picks, but draft picks don't help me if I'm Jason Tatum. I'm in the prime of my career. I'm the face of the operation in Boston, a historic franchise. We won a championship, but I didn't win finals MVP, and then I got screwed at the Olympics by that dastardly Steve Kerr. I'm furious if I'm Jason Tatum because I'm looking around being like, guys, what is the plan here? If we're trying to be competing for championships in an Eastern Conference that's getting pretty good, like, you just traded Jaylen Brown in the conference to a rival, to the team that, not just a rival, they beat us. We lost to them like a month and a half ago. And you're going to trade him to them, and the only thing that you get back is what their fourth option was, and he plays the same position I do? And then to hear Brad Stevens talk about this had to be even more infuriating. So you're already mad. And then listen to what Brad Stevens said. We'll start with what he said about the acquisition of Paul George and what that means to Boston's roster.
2: Plus the optionality moving forward. Paul's contract is shorter. You know, he'll have his choice with his player option next year. But I think that, you know, and again, I keep going back to, like, myself as a kid. Like, I don't want to hear about picks and optionality. I don't. Unfortunately, in my position, that matters. That's where we are. Can I tell you exactly what's going to happen? No. We're excited about Paul. We're excited about a lot of our young guys. We're excited about the depth of our group. We're excited about our very best players. And we are, we think we've got a good team, and we think we've got a lot of options moving forward.
1: So that's not confidence building. He's asked about Paul George. The first thing he says is, well, you know, the money, he could opt out next year. They're like, oh, great. So again, I'm in the prime. I'm supposed to be carrying one of the most iconic franchises, and you just traded for a guy that you may or may not already want to not be on the team next year. And you got draft picks that, in the current moment, don't help me. I'm trying to win another championship. What is a draft pick next year going to do? Unless you transition those draft picks to a big-time trade, but at this point, who are you trading for anymore? It feels like the Jaylen Brown trade was the last domino to fall outside of the one potential outlier trade that's so off the wall that at this point it can't happen if you're Boston, which would be the trading of Joel Embiid. But if you were going to trade Joel Embiid to Boston, you would have just done it in the Jaylen Brown trade. Philadelphia obviously did not, which I don't believe that they're going to trade Embiid prior to the start of the regular season, but that feels like that's the only player that could realistically be available if you are Boston right now and you just made a trade with that team that did not include bringing him in. So the first round picks don't really do anything. you know, Brad Stevens is out there talking about depth. The starting lineup right now for Boston, if the regular season started today, is Derek White, Baylor Shireman, Paul George, Jason Tatum, Mitchell Robinson, with Sam Hauser and Peyton Pritchard coming off of the bench, Mike Conley, who has to be like 50 years old at this point, coming off the bench as well. Where's the depth there? I saw a report, and this is a real report. It made me laugh. It's going to make you laugh. That somebody in the Boston organization thought that Peyton Pritchard could be like their Jalen Brunson. And the fact that somebody had the gall to speak that publicly is a hilarious thing. It should not be taken anywhere near serious, but it's a hilarious thing. So where is this depth? Brad Stevens had mentioned, we feel good about our depth. Where is it? I don't see it. All four of my eyes are being used. I don't see it. Right now, roster-wise, Boston is like eighth in the East, and that even might be generous. They might fall with Washington's roster getting better, with Indiana getting Tyrese Halliburton back, with the moves that Miami has made and everybody else in the conference. Boston's roster is actually a roster to sneeze at. The saying normally goes, they're nothing to sneeze at. I'm sneezing at Boston's roster because what the hell are they putting together? It's nothing that looks even remotely fun because on top of all of this, Jason Tatum is coming off of an Achilles injury. He played at the end of last year, didn't play well, and then wasn't really available to the fullest extent in the playoff series where they blew the lead to Philadelphia. And that's, you are positioning him to be the face of the franchise moving forward, to be the one that is going to carry the franchise moving forward, and you are providing him next to no help. Unless you believe the in-depth analytics of Derek White having a better season than Jaylen Brown, who an anonymous general manager and executive said that was the case. Take a guess as to how anonymous that was. It was likely somebody in the building in Boston, but they said, we actually feel like Derek White had a better year than Jaylen Brown. Okay, let's see it. Let's see how that matriculates when you actually have to go out there and play the basketball. Here's what Brad Stevens said. He spoke today about the Jaylen Brown trade. Here's what Brad Stevens said about replacing an irreplaceable individual, who in this case was Jaylen Brown.
3: The unbelievable way we've played in the regular season in the last couple years, you know, the path looked a little bit more challenging to me. I might be wrong. I'm not going to stand up here and be defensive about that. But the path looked a little bit more challenging with 70% of our cap. And such a high percent of our usage tied into two players. And the reality in this era and in this day and age of the NBA, and you could see it obviously with the last couple of champions and some of the teams that were at the very top of the league when it was all said and done at the end of this year, is that, you know, you have to do a great job and you have to have the optionality to do a great job of building out depth that can hopefully replace the irreplaceable individual.
1: There's that depth word again. Who is going to replace him? I'm not going to sit up here and act like Jaylen Brown was this awesome one-of-one kind of player. It felt like it wasn't until 2 years ago where he could dribble to the left side of the floor. It felt like at times in the playoff series against Philadelphia, he went completely rogue. All of that is fair. There are very valid criticisms about Jaylen Brown, the player, that I will hear and I will agree with. But the idea that you're going to replace him with the depth that Boston has on the roster, which is next to none, is something that I can't get behind. And it's almost crushing this legend that was Brad Stevens. Because I had always looked at Brad Stevens as a basketball savant. A basketball genius. I mean, he made Butler relevant in the college basketball space and then jumped to the NBA and had success with the Boston Celtics. Who would have thought that the Butler coach jumping to the NBA, joining a historic franchise, was going to be something that worked? Generally, when you think of like a mid-major basketball coach jumping to the NBA, they join like the Kings, an organization that is just desperate to make something work, or please, they're hoping, they're on their knees trying to make something work, and they're just swinging for the fences. But he joined the Celtics, and he had the success, and I'm looking at him now and being like, should I have held him in this massively high regard? Because his decision-making process, and make no mistake about it, like, this is him. This is quite literally his job. So anyone that's going to come out here and be like, this was not a Brad Stevens trade, this is quite literally his job. He is the one. He stopped coaching. He stepped down from coaching so he could take over the position of roster building. And he's building out the roster. And he's the guy that is responsible for trading the former finals MVP, the most recent finals MVP in Celtics history. And then he's getting up there talking about depth when he got Paul George in return for Jaylen Brown. When we all know, sitting here on July 6th, if you're not on the East Coast, July 7th, if you are on the East Coast, but sitting here in early July, understanding that they were desperate to move the man. They started to call other teams. They weren't fielding calls and got a really good one and decided, hey, you know what? We can't pass this offer up. We need to move him. They were making the calls to get Jaylen Brown off of the team. I think it was more than just the Twitch stuff. I didn't think he was really going that crazy on Twitch, if we're being honest. He just spoke. I think it was more than that. But that's a level of desperation that, generally speaking, a team as historic as the Boston Celtics are not falling for. And it felt like they did. And Brad Stevens is becoming the poster child for that. And Jaylen Brown has said that Brad Stevens did not handle this process the way that he would have hoped that Brad Stevens would handle that. Now you take that with a grain of salt because he's the one that got traded. But still, people are starting to look at Brad Stevens and be like, well, what are you going to do now? And this was a hard decision to make. And here's Brad Stevens addressing hard decisions in his media availability earlier this afternoon.
3: We have to make really hard decisions with every piece of information that we have. And ultimately, this is the decision we came to. And, you know, obviously, you know, in many circles, that's not popular. We understood that coming into it, and so that's just something that you have to really consider and weigh. But ultimately, the reasons that we've made the decision are the ones I've shared.
1: Now, if this works for Boston, egg on my face, we'll all shut up and they'll be celebrating. I happen to think it's not going to. They've made too many decisions this offseason with information that is available that I just don't agree with. It's not that I didn't agree with trading Jaylen Brown. If it's time to go, it's time to go. And you might as well rip the Band-Aid. If it had gotten to a point where the two sides could not coexist, and it could not lead to something functional, and it could not lead to competing in the Eastern Conference, I would argue you still would have been fine, because Tatum and Brown are a top duo in the league. But if it could not, if you felt like it couldn't, and it needed to end, end it. I'm always in favor of doing that. Don't overstay your welcome. Get out before the explosion takes place. So if you felt like it was going to go bad, end it. But the package they got in return for Jaylen Brown, and the way that they allowed things to come out publicly, where people were saying negative things about Jaylen Brown that impacted the value you were going to get in return for them, because a lot of things that we heard about, like advanced analytics and what Jaylen Brown's personality was like behind closed doors, they weren't getting that information from like the Phoenix Suns. You weren't getting Phoenix Suns scouts giving anonymous quotes about, well, Jaylen Brown's, no. That's not how that works. A lot of the stuff that was criticizing him personally was coming from within the walls of the organization and damaging his price and the return that you were going to get for him. And for what? To get over on him on Twitter so he might say something on Twitch? It's a very weird way of behaving, and one that we don't constantly see the Celtics partaking in. That has been very, very weird. And then, oh, now they're planting their flag as Jason Tatum is the guy coming off of the Achilles injury. And modern medicine is so, so good. But Achilles injuries in the sport of basketball are still a terrifying thing. We've seen guys get back to good levels. Kevin Durant has been a good player since he ruptured his Achilles, but he hasn't quite been the same player since he ruptured the Achilles. Klay Thompson never was the same. We'll see what Tyrese Haliburton is like in Indiana this year, because he did it at a much younger age than those other two players did. But we still have not seen somebody rupture an Achilles and go back to being the level of player that they were, or even higher than they were. I don't know that I'd be willing to say that Jason Tatum is going to be even better than he was pre-Achilles. And that's what they're banking on, because you know Paul George ain't going to give you a full 82. I'm Denton Day. I'm sitting in for Linnell Willingham on Westwood One Sports Night. The phone line to get in touch, 310-840-4910, 310-840-4910. That's a talk or a text line. You can follow me on Twitter as well, at The Denton Day. Connect with me there. We'll take some of your phone calls on Team USA falling to Belgium, the future of the Boston Celtics, any direction you want to go. It comes your way next on Westwood One Sports Night.
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21: For more than a decade, the Environmental Working Group has put out a list of the so-called Dirty Dozen. These are the non-organic produce contaminated with the highest levels of pesticides. Well, this year, spinach topped the list, followed by kale, collard, mustard greens, strawberries, grapes, nectarines, peaches, cherries, apples, blackberries, pears, potatoes, and blueberries. Now, all these fruits and vegetables are part of a healthy diet, so no one is saying you shouldn't eat them. Point is, though, you could consider buying these items organic if and when you can, and then taking extra care when you wash them. The FDA recommends rinsing all fruits and vegetables, even the ones that are organic, under running water that is slightly warmer than room temperature. Don't use soap, bleach, or any fancy produce washes. I'm Dr. Sanjay Gupta, helping you live a better life.

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1: At the Denton Day on Twitter, I'm sitting in for Linnell Willingham on a Monday / Tuesday, Westwood One Sports Night. You want to join the conversation, 310-840-4910, 310-840-4910. We've talked about Team USA falling to Belgium 4-1, ending their World Cup run before they could get to the round of eight. That's four World Cups in a row where Team USA has been ousted in the round of 16, and boy, they looked awful on Monday night against Belgium, just completely outmatched by a Belgium team that's fine. I don't think they're spectacular. I think that makes it look even worse, the way the Team USA ended up playing. 310-840-4910, 310-840-4910. Sean is in Virginia, wants to join the conversation. Sean, what's up? You're on Westwood One Sports Night.
2: What's going on, guys, man? I lament with you on the turn into a soccer hooligan for a couple weeks. I called in the other during the NBA Finals when, and I hate to have this be a interlocking thing here, but with Trump, you know, anything he touches or puts his hands to go to poop. So, and I'm a Commanders fan, so my worst fear is like if something, you know, because he would never call, you know, the NFL commissioner, it would never call him and have the same outcome. But as soon as I heard that took place, and I'm a very, know nothing about soccer. Once I heard that took place, I was like, oh, that's a death nail. That's like essentially him showing up at the game or something. And it's a sad thing because, you know, you heard the guy called in earlier and he said there's something wrong with them. They're flat. They played like they already had lost the game when they got there. And it's a shame. It really is. It's a shame. And I hope that this doesn't continue, you know, while him in office and sports and things like that. You know, stay away from the sports, dude. Leave us alone. do whatever you got to do. Just don't let him get involved with it. Because, like I said, my God, what if something happened, you know, catastrophic in the NFL? Mahomes does something and, oh, my God, it would be It's just a bad thing, and to have that involved, and then you lose. You know what I mean?
1: Yeah, the losing is what hurts the most. I appreciate the call. The losing and the way that they lost is what hurts the most, because we did this whole song and dance about getting Flo Balogun's red card reversed, and then he did a press conference celebrating the fact that he got the red card reversed, and then he posted a bunch of AI things on his social media celebrating the fact that he got the red card reversed, and then Team USA turned around and lost 4-1. You know, like, it'd be totally different if they lost 2-2 and it went to PKs, and then you just lose in PKs or something like that. That's a totally different vibe. You still be upset if you're a fan of USA soccer, rightfully so, because you want to see your team advance as far as possible, but it'd be totally different if they fought to the very end and they just didn't have it. They got their ass kicked, and they got their ass kicked from the beginning to the very end. It felt like maybe for a minute and a half, they were in the game after they scored their first goal, and then Belgium came back and answered with the header to go up 2-1, and then it was all she wrote from that point forward. And I'm generally with you, is that I would prefer less politicians involved in sports of any capacity. I don't really care what side of the aisle you're on. You can watch. You can enjoy. I don't really need anyone dabbling into the world of sports if your main profession is more on the political side of things. 310-840-4910 at the Denton Day on Twitter, where you can join the conversation as well if the talking and the texting is not your thing. Super Rusty Day is in Detroit, wants to join the conversation. Super Rusty Day, what's going on?
3: How you doing? That's Denton Day, right?
1: That is.
3: Okay. Nickname your Day-Day.
1: D-Day works, but I'll take it.
3: Yeah, shout out to my caps on the Day-Day thing. But anyway, my brother, I am the entertainer, activist, sports analyst, and political analyst. So I want to talk NBA and sports real quick. So let's go to soccer. Yeah, NBA and soccer. Let's go to soccer first. Two parts. One thing is this. Who cares who reverse, or not necessarily reverse, but got them to take a look at who cares who it was. It could have been George Bush for all I care. It could have been Barack Obama for all I care. But here's the whole point. How many times have we sat on our couch or sat at a game and wish we had the power to change a bad call or to, how shall I say, influence a bad call being looked at again? It's nothing wrong with what Donald Trump did. It was the wrong call for FIFA to do. Now, again, we all at some point in our lives wish we got that power, just to wave a magic wand. Hey, they need to take a look at that again and reverse that because it was the wrong thing for them to do. I don't believe no mumbo jumbo. It was bad luck. I don't believe that. I believe USA was going to lose anyway. Did it motivate Belgium a little bit? Maybe by one goal. Okay. So they got one extra goal because they was a little hyped up. But I think going forward, United States of America needs to take this as fuel. I mean, steroid fuel, and get the next crop of soccer players for 4 years so they can get past the 16th at that stage and face Belgium and destroy them. So if we put our minds to it and our money and all of our resources and maybe even work with the government on getting programs implemented, we can be great at soccer too, just like at basketball, football, such and such. Now, as far as NBA, Kevin Durant is out there somewhere, bruh. So the Boston Celtics just might get that X factor. Kevin Durant
1: Super Russ, today your phone's cutting out, so we're going to have to let you go there. I think I was picking up the gist of what you were saying with Kevin Durant. The signal was just getting a little too choppy. If the Boston Celtics add Kevin Durant to Paul George and Jason Tatum, I don't know that that would go as well as you think it would, because they all three are like kind of in one way, shape, or another the same player. It's just different variations of the same player. I also think that Houston is just going to run it back. I don't think they should run it back, but I think they're just going to run it back and say, hey, we didn't have Fred VanVleet last year, so let's just keep it moving and see if Fred VanVleet coming back takes us to another level. What you said about putting the money and the resources to soccer in this country, good luck. It's not going to happen. Soccer right now is sport. It's maybe sport four. You can debate that with hockey, but baseball, basketball, and football are so far ahead that the money and the resources are going to go there. Why is the money and resources going to go there? Because the professional leagues have massive television contracts, and that's how that's going to go. Until MLS becomes this massive, massive deal in the country, which it could get there. I mean, the growth of MLS has been impressive, but it's not the NFL. It's not basketball. When you have these massive contracts being thrown around, you're naturally going to gravitate towards something like that. And I don't think that money is going to be put into the game here the way that you are hoping that money is going to be put into the game here, at least not now. Had they have gotten to the round of eight, maybe that really sways. I am curious as to how many people who are not soccer fans have now committed to following the game on a more regular basis, because I've dabbled with it. I have to be honest. I've been texting a friend of mine who supports Liverpool, and I'm like, hey, if you get me a little scarf thingy, because I like the soccer scarves, I think those are cool. If you get me one of those little scarves, I will pretend to be a Liverpool fan when it is convenient for me. And that's probably the team that I'll end up supporting. But like, I'm not balls to the wall with soccer. So I'd be very curious if you were not a soccer fan who watched the World Cup and is all of a sudden, I'm in. I'm totally in. EPL, there. Champions League, there. La Liga, I'll find a team. Bundesliga, I'll find a team. I'm curious as to anyone who is not a soccer fan that now feels that way, because it feels like what's going to happen is that most of America is going to be like, well, that was fun. we'll do this again in 4 years, and then they'll go back to football and basketball and whatever sport that they would regularly consume, the same way that we tend to do with the Olympics when they come every 4 years. We watch gymnastics, I watch track and field, you might watch swimming, and then you'll leave them to the side for a few years, and then you come back when the Olympics come back around, and it's a 4-year cycle from there. I'm Denton Day. I'm sitting in for Lynette Willingham. More of your calls, 310-840-4910, 310-840-4910, reacting to Team USA's defeat at the hands of Belgium.
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0: Hey, I'm Chris Van Vliet. 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

0: loss to Belgium, 4-1, ending their World Cup tournament. We're also taking your phone calls on the state of the Boston Celtics after Brad Stevens spoke since trading Jaylen Brown for the first time. But when I went to break, I asked a question in specific. Is there anybody who has become more interested in soccer to the fact where they're going to follow it more regularly because of the World Cup? Jim in Wisconsin has an answer to that question. Jim, you're on Westwood One Sports Night. How are you?
1: Hi, Dan. I'm doing great. Hey, I am definitely that guy. I have been anti-soccer, actually, for like 2 decades, but this finally grabbed my attention, us being the host nation and everything, and I started watching a lot and watching a lot. I'm a huge hockey fan, right? So it's one or the other for me all this time. But, man, I have embraced it. I've embraced it. So hearing your last couple callers, man, I got to tell you, that guy, you know, he was going and the president did what he did. And I'm, you know, he's got the right to intervene, just like all of us. We can all make a phone call, every one of us. And some guys might count more than another, but it doesn't matter which president, whichever. And then you came back with your response that it is going to be the top four in this country for quite a while. You know, and I think you're both right, my brother. I think you think you're both right. He may have like a 20-year plan, and you're talking about reality, and that's our next 5-10 years. I don't know, but I'm glad that now we're all more old. But you know, I am definitely that guy. You're asking, and I'm that guy,
0: Jim,
1: calling you.
0: It's nice that there are people out there. I'm going to pick a team. I'm going to support Liverpool. I don't know how often I will actually watch Liverpool, but when they win, you will hear about it. I'm literally going to be annoying. I can read a text, a direct text to the friend of mine who is he's become a massive soccer guy. He wasn't always, but he's become a massive soccer guy since he went to college. And I told him, I was like, give me a good team. I've suffered long enough with my American sports teams where I'm not dealing with the suffering of a soccer team. If I'm going to take a team, if I'm going to have support for a team, I just want to win. I just want to enjoy the benefits, the fruits of it. I don't need rebuild after rebuild after rebuild. I've been a Commander/Redskins fan for my entire life. I've been a Wizards fan for my entire life. I've been a Nationals fan since they came back to D.C. I'm good on the rebuilds. The Capitals have had Alex Ovechkin for a majority of my life, so I've been lucky there. But I'm good on the rebuilds. So if you got a soccer team for me to support that's going to win a lot of games, which I guess Liverpool does, I don't know. I need to do more research on that. That's just the team that he's a fan of. But if you got a soccer team that's going to win a bunch of games that I should support, I can be bought. I'm a fair weather fan in every sense of the word. Thomas is in Chicago, wants to join the conversation. Thomas, what's going on?
2: Hey, Mr. Day. First time I'm actually hearing you on the radio. I think you got some great insights and perspective. But I just wanted to come from the viewpoint of a person that says, you know, this isn't just a situation where you could field 11 of your best athletes and hope to win a global tournament that only 8 countries in the history of this tournament have ever won out of the literally hundreds of countries that have partaken. This has to be a cultural change. When you look at teams like Morocco or Norway that are having success, especially from the perspective of the United States fans, they're not just suddenly having success. These are countries that have bought into 30 and 40-year ideas of building their programs in order to come here and be able to compete. All you had to do was look at the lineups today, and you saw that Belgium sat Doku, Lukaku, and De Bruyne, one of superstar and two of their most experienced players, to know that they did not respect this U.S. team and this U.S. roster, and they knew that they could come in and, I won't say coast, but play down to the U.S. level of play and still come out with a win. I'm not saying that the U.S. team was bad. They were exciting. They had talent, but you can't just whine your way into success in global soccer. I mean, look what happened to Brazil, one of the greatest soccer nations in the world. Sometimes you just get outclassed and you lose. And in order for the U.S. to have success as a soccer nation, there has to be a vast cultural change. You can't have travel teams be inaccessible to what can potentially grow into your greatest talent. Now, that is a whole different philosophical and idealistic conversation that needs to be had later on as far as the U.S. Soccer Federation. So I'm just going to lighten it up, and I just heard you say that you want to pick a team to
0: give me a team.
2: Follow. I mean, I've been a Manchester United fan my whole life, and I'm living in hell right now. They just had a resurgent season, looked good for the first time in several years. Liverpool's always a good bet, but you always have to live in that world if you're picking one of those teams that soccer is a sport of relegation, so they can have one bad year and find themselves a whole league down and then have to spend a whole year fighting their way back.
0: I do love the idea of relegation. I think college football should accept relegation.
2: Think MLB should have relegation.
0: I do too. Is Manchester United the one that has Erling Haaland, or is he with a different club?
2: That is Manchester City. So Manchester United was the team that was led by Sir Alex Ferguson for years. They had guys like Cristiano Ronaldo, David Beckham, Nemanja Vidic. They were global powerhouses forever in all the international club competitions, and they've been reeling and screaming for consistency for 7 or 8 years now. But they're finally starting to come up. A lot of these Portuguese guys play at Manchester United. But, yeah, I mean, I feel for these United States fans, because I feel every 4 years is when they say this is the year, this is the year, this is the year. But you can't just pick 1 year and have it be the year. You have to build a consistent soccer culture in your nation in order to be successful in this sport. Without that, it'll never happen. You'll have flashes in the pan. You know, U.S. has had some great wins against great countries. But when it comes down to it, today Belgium knew that they just didn't really have to do that much in order to advance, because they have soccer pedigree. And we have to be honest, the U.S. does not. I'll leave it at that, and I'll continue to listen. You guys are having great conversation.
0: Yeah, appreciate the call. Don't feel too bad for USA fans. Training camp starts in like 2 weeks. So that is what it is. You know, if there's not going to be this massive cultural change with soccer. It's not realistic in the long term unless there's someone that's going to put it on the table. And I'm not talking about anything bodily related. I'm talking about the money that's going to be necessary to do that is not going to happen. There's so much money invested in football, American football, which dominates the country, in basketball, which has dominated the country, and there's going to be a resurgence in the basketball culture when inevitably, it's going to happen at some point, Team USA loses in the Olympics. It's going to make people very upset, and they're going to try and change that, so money's going to be pumped into basketball. I would love if they can copy whatever Norway did and get a lab that built Erling Haaland. Watching that dude, he literally looks like Thor. I've seen him depicted as Super Boo from Dragon Ball Z. I happen to think he looks a little bit more like Android 18 from Dragon Ball Z, but that dude is a legitimate android, and he knocked Brazil out. He effectively retired Neymar, one of the great players of a generation in Brazilian soccer. He effectively retired him from international and World Cup play because he is so dynamic. That is, watching Erling Haaland at Norway is must-watch television. Him. I can't name another player on that roster. I don't care to name another player on that roster. I tune in to watch a Norway match because that big Thor-looking dude is really, really good at putting the ball in the back of the net. If the U.S. can mimic whatever it is that built him, maybe they can get something going here. But I don't think that's going to be the case. I just don't think this country cares enough about the soccer. Andrew is in Winston-Salem, wants to join the conversation. Andrew, what's up?
3: Hey, I was calling about the Jaylen Brown trade.
0: Yeah, give it to me.
3: Well, I agreed with everything you said. One of the things I wanted to mention was, I mean, you know, the draft picks, like you said, they're not going to benefit, you know, Jason Tatum at this point. Getting a player who's 6 years older who really can't even play, what, 40 games a season over, like, the last 6 years doesn't make any sense. Obviously, they're probably trying to drop his contract off after this next year. But, I mean, if they traded Jalen, you know, to Philadelphia, the division rival, heated rival, you know, he's going to come back and haunt them. You know, one of the things that Brad Stevens mentioned in his press conference today or interview was, you know, the 70% on the salary cap and the amount of usage, which I kind of thought was kind of like a little backhanded stat, you know, a little something at Jalen. Thought they should have ran it back like Houston's going to do, like you said, with bringing Van Fleet back off the injury. Second thing he mentioned was, you know, the regular season wins, how happy he was. You know, they didn't even give, you know, them to run it back with, you know, more time off with Tatum coming off the Achilles injury. But Boston is not about regular season wins. It's about them banners, and there's 18 of them up there. And just another point, little off topic, one of the major ownership groups is a private equity firm who also has a major interest in the San Antonio Spurs. So I really think it's just now the private equity firm trying to accrue money. Any thoughts on it?
0: Well, I think you're right about that last part, and that becomes a very dangerous thing in the world of sports, because if I'm correct, I think

0: guy. But you could very easily twist that and say, well, he also was saying that they battled through adversity and the way that his team played is really what made this season fun. And I would hope that those in the building took that approach rather than the super Twitter, oh, he hates Jason Tatum approach. That's just me. That's how I would feel about that if I was an executive in an NBA organization. I just think it was time. They knew it was time. Jaylen Brown, I believe, knew it was time. The problem that I have with Boston and their handling of this is that they didn't get the most out of him in return. And if you're going to make a trade, you have to look at it from a business perspective. I mean, Brad Stevens is sitting up here talking about the business side of things, and we don't want to allocate and have 70% of our salary cap dedicated to guys that are both high usage. That's a totally fair way of looking at things, but you kind of shot yourself in the foot in the way that you handled the trade process because you hurt your return. And if you're hurting your return, what is the point of doing it? What is the point of leaking information that would negatively impact your return? That doesn't make a lot of sense to me. I just think the way that Boston handled themselves in this entire process was a little odd. And then on top of that, I don't know how much I would be willing to put my eggs in the basket of a guy that is not terribly far removed from an Achilles injury, because the Achilles injury still scares me in basketball. Modern medicine is great. You can still be a good player. I don't know that you can be a great player, superstar level player, coming off of an Achilles injury. And then when you look at what they have on that roster, you're going to need to be a superstar level player. So that makes me a little nervous. 310-804-4910, 310-804-4910. I have asked, what team should I support if I am going to pick up soccer on a somewhat regular basis? James in Maryland has a suggestion for me. James, you're on Westwood One Sports Night.
1: Hello.
0: What's up, James? You're on the air.
1: So, you know, I think personally you should support FC Barcelona.
0: FC, who's their best player?
1: Lamine Yamal.
0: I don't know who that is. 18-year-old on Spain. Okay, thank you. So he's their best player. Oh, he's 18 too. So there could be longevity there. I could have a favorite player on my favorite team for 10 years.
1: Yeah, he's one of the best players in the world. And we have a Ballon d'Or candidate, Rafinha, plays for Brazil.
0: Okay. You're selling me on this. You said this is FC Barcelona?
1: Yep.
0: Is that the team that Messi played for forever?
1: Yep. Neymar and Ronaldinho.
0: Yeah, I better say, they had some money. I knew that. Yeah, because Zlatan was on that team, too. Look at me knowing where Zlatan played. James, I appreciate the call. I have dove down the well of the rabbit hole of Zlatan Ibrahimovic. That is a fascinating character. And the way that he portrays himself on television, I happen to like. I think soccer commentary is... Sometimes I kind of wish that, like, American sports had a little bit of soccer commentary in them. But the way that Zlatan is on air is not what he was like as a player. Oh my God, when he's on air, he's like a nice dude. He's like understanding. There's like empathy. When a guy makes a mistake, he's like, I'm there for you, son. This dude was something else when he was a player. I mean, you want to talk about the most egotistical kind of guy, but in like a fun way? The story of him receiving a jersey from LeBron James and then signing the jersey himself and sending it back to LeBron James. That's a hilarious story. Like, these personalities I'm with. So I kind of like that. Look at me knowing Zlatan playing on FC Barcelona. Soccer guy. Soccer Denton Day right here. I just scroll TikTok too much. I'm like all in on the TikTok soccer stuff. There's this dude like Micah Robertson or something like that. Micah Robbins. I don't know. He's Michael Richards, that's who. Oliver. Is Oliver a soccer guy? Oliver, do you have a team? Should I be supporting a team? Who do you support? You're a winner. You're a Dodgers fan, so you support only winners.
2: So unfortunately for me, I'm in the same boat as you, but there is a team that's newly in the Premier League called Leeds FC, and my mom went to Leeds University because she's from England. So I was like, all right, that's an actual reason to pick them.
0: That is a good reason to pick them. Do they have a good player on the team?
2: Bench guys on Team USA. Brendan Aaronson is one of their better players, but they're kind of bottom of the barrel in the Premier League.
0: Yeah, you get to watch the rise up. I'm not going to watch that rise with you because I'm not.

0: not suffering if I'm picking a soccer team. So Barcelona might be a good one. If they had Messi for a long time, they spend in money for real. So I'm a freeloader when it comes to this. If I'm going to pick a soccer team, I'm going to be a freeloader because for years I've been a suffering Commanders fan, and it feels like I suffer every time that I open social media again because now it might be Brandon Ayuk versus Jaden Daniels, the latest on the ongoing potential feud between the lifeline that was supposed to get Brandon Ayuk out of San Francisco. It comes your way next. I'm Denton Day sitting in for Leno Willingham on Westwood One Sports Night.
1: We know you're jonesing for some football just like we are.
2: I'm jonesing, man.
1: NFL training camps begin opening in 16 days. And yes, we're counting. You're home for the NFL. Westwood One Sports.
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26: You know, summer is a great time to re-examine how much time your kids are spending on social media, along with what they are seeing and who they are engaging with. Ask them how the posts in their feed make them feel. these apps are built to be addictive. So kids, all of us in fact, will keep coming back for more, even when we are made to feel worse. It's bizarre. You might need to help your son or daughter reset their algorithm by unfollowing certain accounts and following or interacting with more positive ones. They might need suggestions of other healthier things to do, or to see you leading the way by example and putting your own phone away. In the run-up to bedtime, everyone's phone should go away, no questions asked. And if you need some help, sort of, I guess, resetting expectations, try engaging parents of your kids' friends for a more coordinated effort. I'm Dr. Sanjay Gupta, helping you live a better life.
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1: If you're having a hard time following along with the Brandon Ayuk saga, you are not alone. And it seems like it gets weirder and weirder by the day. He loves social media. He loves it too much. I wish that Brandon Ayuk loved social media a lot less. Because it does feel like every time he opens his phone, a small torpedo is hitting his chances of actually getting out of San Francisco, which he clearly wants, and then going to Washington, which he also clearly wants. And the latest social media activity from Brandon Ayuk saw a very unique twist of events where he was actually taking aim at Jaden Daniels. There's a lot to unpack here, so I'm going to do my best to be your unpacker of information, and then we can decide together whether or not we like what's going on with Brandon Ayuk, Jaden Daniels, the Commanders in San Francisco. So Brandon Ayuk has made it very clear over the past few months he wants to be in Washington. Jaden Daniels was at one of the World Cup games that was being played in California. I believe this one was in Los Angeles, but it was being played in California this past weekend. I was thrilled that Jaden Daniels was there because he was not at that all-white Michael Rubin party. This game was on the same day. That all-white Michael Rubin party is weird, people. I'm telling you, there's something weird going on over there. But my quarterback, Jaden Daniels, was not there. I was happy. Where he was, though, was at the game. He was in a suite. In a suite, you can kind of look down, you see fans. A fan saw Jaden Daniels in the suite. He was standing up against the glass, kind of looking out over the pitch, looking at some of the fans. He pulled out his cell phone, and he started trolling Jaden Daniels. This is a fan at the soccer match that Jaden Daniels was at this past weekend, going at Jaden about Brandon Ayuk.
2: Hey, Jaden Daniels! Brandon Ayuk! Brandon Ayuk! Brandon Ayuk, you better not go shoot them next year. I'm a Niner fan. Brandon Ayuk. Brandon Ayuk.
1: He is a Niner fan. Thank you for the clarification. Didn't need to use a lot of brain power to guess that. But he's going at Jaden Daniels. I don't like Brandon Ayuk. Don't throw anything to him. And Jaden Daniels does what a normal person would do in that instance, which is walk away. I don't need my quarterback beefing with a fan in any capacity. That is not the way that needs to be handled. Brandon Ayuk seemingly did not like that. He posted a photo asking Jaden Daniels, I'm paraphrasing, asking Jaden Daniels, what is funny? Turn your savage up. And then he posted a video. This was the video Brandon Ayuk posted following the photo taking aim at Jaden Daniels.
3: Fire gonna text me talking about something. You on my team now. You follow my rules. Boy, I'm a grown ass man, boy. You gonna have to stop running behind your mama, and I might believe what you talking about. But until then,
1: So that's Brandon Ayuk, and this is where we currently stand. There was like some more back and forth. Jaden Daniels had a double thumbs down Kevin Durant photo, and then Brandon Ayuk posted a pair of cleats daring Jaden Daniels to play all 17 games and saying that he would too. There's been a ton of debate in the D.C. media market about what is happening here. And I'm bringing this now nationally because there are some people that will tell you this is all a bit. It's just two guys trolling one another and they're doing so publicly. There's an entire other sector of people that say this is real. They're having a falling out and Brandon Ayuk has burned his bridge to Washington, D.C. I don't know what's real. And it's very confusing. I don't like being confused. I like to know things. It kind of makes my job easier if I'm smart and I know things. At the beginning of this process, I was very much in favor of Brandon Ayuk coming to Washington. His social media stuff I thought was questionable because I would have handled things a little bit differently than he did. But I didn't really care because he was attacking the San Francisco 49ers. I don't like the 49ers. What do I care if he says some things about the 49ers? on Instagram. Kyle Shanahan has never really been accused of being a great person before. So if he has issues with Kyle Shanahan, hey, you know what? A lot of people have issues with Kyle Shanahan. There's nothing new there. He's a genius, I think. Shanahan is when it comes to the X's and O's of things. That's why I respect him. But he's not like the greatest person in the world. So when it was just Ayuk versus San Francisco, it was kind of fine. Parts of it were kind of funny, I thought. But now that it's about Jaden Daniels, well, that's my quarterback. And I don't like it when you're talking to my quarterback like that. And what I don't understand, so if this is all a bit, this is one big professional wrestling work, and I'm getting worked, what am I getting worked for? If you're going to do a bit, you would think that there needs to be an end game in the bit. And Brandon Ayuk has taken like these super low-hanging mom jokes. Super low-hanging. I mean, who really cared? The guy, God forbid, the guy has a nice relationship with his mom. God forbid. Taking those sorts of jokes, not wanting to fall to the leadership. Like, I just don't understand what the end game is. If this is supposed to be two guys joking back and forth publicly, you don't gain anything from doing this at this level. And Ayuk is a good player. I think George Kittle made a really costly mistake on a Pardon My Take podcast saying that Ayuk can still run. Because one of the talking points in this entire process is, well, can he still actually play football? He's doing all of this weird stuff on social media, but can he actually still play football? And I happen to believe the answer to that question is yes. But the way that Brandon Ayuk is moving is questionable. Like, really, really questionable. Because as we get more information about him and the people that are around him and the decisions that he is making, he is asking to be released by the San Francisco 49ers. But in order to be released, he has to apply for reinstatement, which he has not currently done because he is on the away from football list. He needs to apply for reinstatement. They need to check him medically, which I believe is going to be a third party. So it's not like that's something that they can kind of put the fix in for. He's going to get checked medically. He then goes to the active roster, and with going to the active roster comes finances that he was going to be paid. If they're not going to want to pay that, and then they cut him. And it's as simple as that. They've already voided his guarantees because he didn't rehab with the team, which he has been very critical of them voiding that on his various social media posts. So he is in control right now of the next steps. He is asking them to do something while not allowing them to do the thing that he is asking for. And I have the feeling that if he was being guided by someone that knew how to do this, that step would have already been taken. And I really want to emphasize that last point there. Because he is working with somebody. Brandon Ayuk is working with somebody. I don't think that Brandon Ayuk has all of a sudden become a video editor. And some of these videos have been edited. There's been some slow-mo stuff on videos, like when he was saying he would give the belt to the 49ers when Washington went to San Francisco to play the 49ers on Monday Night Football. There's some video editing in there. I happen to believe that he is working with somebody, but I don't believe that somebody is working very well with him. And it's very, very weird. They also unfollowed each other on social media. Brandon Ayuk and Jaden Daniels did, which, if that's not the most high school thing in the world, I don't know what is. And I am ashamed to admit this, but I am an honest man. I was doing local radio in Washington, D.C. this weekend. The video of Brandon Ayuk going at Jaden Daniels was released on Saturday night. I was doing local radio in Washington, D.C. on Sunday morning, and I did a 2.5-hour show. And every single segment, I was refreshing Brandon Ayuk's Instagram to see if he actively followed Jaden Daniels back. I'm not proud of that. That made me feel like a loser. But I did that because I'm committed to the craft. That is real Big J journalism. Refreshing Brandon Ayuk's Instagram page, which I am currently doing as I speak because, again, I'm committed. He has still not followed Jayden Daniels back. And if you are wondering, well, did Jayden Daniels follow him back? No is the answer to that. God, I got blessed with an NFC championship in 2024. And now I'm refreshing Brandon Ayuk's Instagram page to see if he followed my quarterback back. I'm 31, and I'm sitting here doing this. This is not where I thought my life was going to be. Just didn't think it would be there. A couple comments on our YouTube page. You can follow us on YouTube. Subscribe to us, Westwood One Sports Night. We're over 2,000 subscribers. Thank you for getting us there. Next, the goal is 3,000 subscribers. Got a way to go, so go find us on our YouTube page, Westwood One Sports Night. Pine Needle hits me up and says, one other step D-Day is he has to clear his warrant arrest in Santa Clara County. Also, they're launching a court change to claw back the money that has already been paid to him. The 49ers don't play. I did see that. They were asking for like $18 million back. We'll see if that actually ends up happening. He's talked a big game about not really caring about the money. If they try to take back money that they've already paid, that might change a little bit. As far as the warrant for his arrest, NFL guys aren't the same as normal people. He'll find a way to get out of that one. The belief is right now that Brandon Ayuk is in the D.C. area, and one of the videos that he had posted was a clear shot of what looked to be the Potomac or Great Falls area. If you're not from here, that doesn't really mean anything to you, but it was just a very clear shot of like, oh, you're not in California. Like, the landscape behind you is very natural to that of the D.C. DMV area, which, again, is why I'm under the assumption that he's working with somebody. It's like those little details, Easter eggs, as they're called in the comic book world, but it's those little details of like, hey, I'm letting you know that I'm here. Like, I'm not in California anymore. I'm in D.C. Now, he's staying in a very wealthy area of D.C. Most Commanders players reside in like the Ashburn Sterling area, which is still a nice area, but where Brandon Ayuk seems to be residing in right now is like mega ultra wealthy. I went to a party in that area once when I was in college. The house was a $10 million house. Let me tell you, I walked into that thing and I thought it was a museum. And I knew immediately, I was like, I should not be at this party. I have Miller Lite with me. And this house has a bust of like a Roman emperor. It wasn't Caesar, it was somebody else. But that's how you know you're rich. When you have a bust of a Roman emperor that's not Caesar. Because who the hell knows other Roman emperors that are not Caesar? That party actually got shut down early because someone acted a fool. And it wasn't me. I'm proud of that. It was not me. I am Denton Day. I'm filling in for Lynette Willingham on Westwood One Sports Night. When we get back, we do a segment that we have not done in a little bit of time. Denton's Deliberations. I got some questions. I'm going to help provide a little bit of answers in the process as well. We do it next on Westwood One Sports Night.
0: The U.S. men's national team has been eliminated from the World Cup with a loss to Belgium, but not before advancing further than the majority of U.S. teams before them. It was a fun run on home soil. See you in 4 years. Say it with us one more time. USA! Westwood One Sports.
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33: A better life with Dr. Sanjay Gupta.
34: Osteoporosis affects millions of people in the United States and around the world. It's a disease that basically causes someone's bones to become weak, brittle, and porous, which can increase their risk of fractures. Now, the good news here is there are things you can do other than, or in addition to, taking medications to prevent fractures before it's too late. One is to up your intake of calcium and vitamin D. You also want to eat more protein. One functional medicine dietitian told us that that helps build muscle, and if you're building muscle strength, then you are also building bone strength. You want to be mindful of your workouts. The best ways to build bone density, one therapist told us, are going to be resistance exercises like lifting weights, and also exercises that make your bones take a bit of an impact, such as jumping or even running, just loading the bones a little bit more. I'm Dr. Sanjay Gupta, helping you live a better life.

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1: At the Denton Day on Twitter, 310-804-4910 is the number to get in touch with us. You can tweet me, as I mentioned. Soldier of God tweets me and says, I would not trust Brandon Ayuk with this behavior, no matter what you believe it is. I don't really know what I believe it is at this point. I don't know if it's a bit. I don't know if he hates San Francisco this much. I don't know if he actually needs a friend, a shoulder to cry on, somebody to hug. I don't know what I think Brandon Ayuk is doing right now. But Soldier of God says he is not trusting him. I'm going to give you some deliberations coming up in a moment. But first, I want to get Andre in. Andre's in D.C., wants to talk a little bit about Team USA falling to Belgium 4-1 today. Andre, you're on the program. How are you?
2: I'm doing fine. Yourself, sir?
1: I'm doing well.
2: Look here. I've been listening. I'm a first-time caller. Usually listen to the 980 and the 106.7 every day. Mm-hmm. But what I saw this evening was more of a team that had integrity. And I say that is because I think they took a dive. I think the team just took a dive. Everybody
1: took a
2: on
1: dive?
2: That team. Yeah, I think they took a dive. I think they lost on purpose. I think because Trump got involved, and everybody on that team knows the rules. And regardless of the red card that they received a few nights ago, that, okay, we have to keep playing. And just to think about, why would Trump call 24 hours before the game? Why didn't he call the same night when the red card actually happened? So I think, you know, Trump tried to get his player back on so he can make himself look good. But the team wouldn't look good if they had won. That's my opinion, and that's all I had to say. And thank you for taking my call.
1: Yeah, I appreciate the call, Andre. So I'm going to push back on the dive thing. I would not use taking a dive and then mixing it with integrity in the same take. I think those two things are polar opposites of one another. I have been on record. I did not like the way that Donald Trump handled that. I do not like the fact that him making the call is kind of whatever. I don't love the fact that he then celebrated the fact that he made the call and, like, really celebrated that he made the call. Win or lose, that's a bad, bad look. When you partake in corruption, the goal is not then to tell everybody that you are partaking in corruption. That should be a secret behind closed doors. You want to make the call, make the call. A press conference to celebrate that you made the call is weird. I don't think Team USA took a dive. I think Belgium's better than Team USA. And it really is that cut and dry. They had all of their players. I don't think that it was like this stand against the president of the United States, because if I'm being honest, I don't think Team USA cared that much about that. They were happy that Flo Balogun was back, but this World Cup only comes around 4 years. So there is no taking a dive here. This isn't like a regular season game in Major League Baseball or in the NFL. Even the NFL, you only get 17 of those things. You only get this event every 40 years. And there's a bunch of dudes on that team that are not going to be on the team in 2030. So I would push heavily back against the idea of them taking a dive. But I am in agreement with you in that I don't love the way that the president of the United States handled one, making the call, but then celebrating the fact that he made the call. That is very, very off-putting. I'm Denton Day. I'm sitting in for Linnell Willingham on Westwood One Sports Night. You can get involved in the action on the phone, 310-804-4910, like Andre just did. You can tweet me as well at the Denton Day. It's time for a segment that we do every now and then. It's called Denton's Deliberations. It's basically where I just ask a bunch of questions and I answer a bunch of questions. There's one that is particularly relevant that I need to start with here. On the East Coast, it is July 7th. It is time to put the fireworks away. Tonight is the final night where fireworks should be being shot off in a neighborhood. Once you get to July 8th, the fireworks need to be put away. This has been a very big topic of conversation in the area that I live, and I'm sure it has been a very big conversation in the area that you live. I don't mind fireworks on like the 5th of July. You have some extra from the 4th of July. Obviously, the 4th of July, have at it. This is the one day of the year where you can just go. I have bad stories about that, not the ones that involve losing fingers. I got all 10 of mine. But I was in college, and my best friend's mom went across state lines in the state of Virginia. You can't buy like the fun fireworks. She went to one of the Carolinas. I think it was South Carolina. And South Carolina, compared to Virginia in relation to fireworks, is lawless. They will get you anything that you could be asking for. So she went across state lines, got us fireworks from South Carolina, gave them to us, said, have fun with these very illegal fireworks. And we said, thank you. We will have tons of fun with these very illegal fireworks. We go to the party. We're having a 4th of July party with friends of ours that are from high school. Everyone's now in college. You get to see each other. And we all kind of knew, like, this was our sophomore year. And if you've been to college before, you know, like, that sophomore year summer is really, like, the last time you really see your high school friends. Because by junior year, everybody's off and doing things, right? Like, someone got an internship in a different city. And you're starting to be an adult. For real, for real. So this was like the last time that we were going to be spending each other, 4th of July, with one another. We have these fireworks. Everybody at the party is on game for the fireworks. We're like, this is about to be a night. We're in a little bit of a bougie neighborhood. We don't care. Cops ain't going to get here by the time we set all these illegal fireworks off. We set them up, ready to go. And then all of a sudden, the girl whose house it is has a massive change of heart. And she says, no. You can't use these fireworks. I will not allow it. This is my house. It's not her. It was like her parents' house. But she's like, no, we cannot do these fireworks. And she just completely shut the entire thing down. I was bummed. I didn't get to set off illegal fireworks. Now, she might have kept my fingers in the process. Thank you for that. I still got all 10 of them. But I was bummed about that. But on the 4th of July, anything goes. And that was our thought process. Like, yeah, these fireworks are illegal. But everyone's shooting off illegal fireworks. The cops aren't going to come for us. We're like so deep in this neighborhood, they'll find somebody else to hit first before they hit us. And by the time they get to us, we're all going to be gone. Everything's going to be fine. 4th of July, everything's fair game. If you're doing what I just described on the 8th of July, you need to be sent to the gallows. Enough. You've had days to get the fireworks out and about. You should not be setting them off on the 8th of July. It's like when the new year comes. You got a certain number of days where you can tell somebody, Happy New Year. Once you hit a certain mark, which for the Happy New Year thing is like 7 days. Once you hit the 7th of January, there should not be any more Happy New Years. Fireworks are the same thing, but a less amount of days. You don't get a week of fireworks. You get 3 days after the 4th of July, and you get 2 days before the 4th of July. If you're setting them off in June, like, easy there, pal. Pump the brakes. You get 2 days before the 4th of July. It's a 5-day window. It's pretty simple. Those are your that's your firework window. I know, because I'm saying this on a national radio platform, that someone's going to set them off in my neighborhood on the 8th of July, and I'm going to be a very unhappy human being. And I will be here to voice my unhappiness when that does happen. Denton's Deliberations is Westwood One Sports Night. Another thing that I came across, Kawhi Leonard, who just recently got traded to the Toronto Raptors, has finally hired himself an agent. He's not going to be represented by his uncle Dennis, who may or may not have, allegedly, been the one to negotiate the deal with Los Angeles that might have potentially, possibly, circumvented the NBA salary cap that has gotten Kawhi Leonard into a world of podcast trouble. No real trouble yet, but podcast trouble in the form of Pablo Torre. The fact that Kawhi now has a real agent is actually pretty telling. The fact that he now resides in a country where the FBI does not have jurisdiction is, in fact, very, very telling. Kawhi Leonard is switching up the way that he is moving, and I think it's hilarious. I also think the Raptors are going to be much better with Kawhi Leonard. He does make them a better basketball team. Now, Kawhi Leonard in 2026 is not Kawhi Leonard in 2019. It does very much feel like, for Toronto, you fell in love with a high school sweetheart, and then a high school sweetheart, when you thought you were going to marry them, said, actually, no, I'm going to go to college across the country. Don't visit. And then did 7 years in college, which is way too long, and then came back to your doorstep talking about, I miss what we had. That's a bad way of rekindling a relationship, given everything that transpired. But that seems to be how Toronto is handling this with Kawhi Leonard. And admittedly, he does make them better in an Eastern Conference that is, I would say, a little bit more open. You get New York, who's obviously the champs, got to beat the champs. You get Philadelphia, who's gotten significantly better because Boston gifted them Jaylen Brown. But I do think there is an avenue for Toronto to compete in the Eastern Conference. And Kawhi Leonard is going to help them do that with his new agent. I'm Denton Day. I'm sitting in for Lynnell Willingham on Westwood One Sports Night. 310-840-4910. 310-840-4910 is the number to get in contact with me. You can tweet me as well at the Denton Day. When we get back, we continue our reaction to Team USA falling to Belgium in the World Cup.
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12: For decades, the prevailing wisdom for someone who's had a heart attack has been to put them on beta blockers for the rest of their life. But new research suggests that might not be necessary, and that the benefits of these medications probably taper off after a year or two. On the whole, and for the average person, beta blockers are very safe and very effective. But, as with any medication, they can come with a cost. A financial one, and also potential side effects. We're talking about things like fatigue, dizziness, dry mouth, dry eyes. I want to be clear when I say that you absolutely should talk to your doctor before starting or stopping any medication. Point is, if you're years out from a heart attack and you're in otherwise good health, you might want to ask your doctor about discontinuing beta blockers. You'll want to, of course, keep up a healthy lifestyle, diet, exercise, and sleep. I'm Dr. Sanjay Gupta, helping you live a better life.
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1: At the Denton Day on Twitter, that's how you can connect with me off of the air, and you can join the conversation. 310-840-4910, 310-840-4910. Team USA ended its World Cup run today at the hands of Belgium, a 4-1 loss where they just got smoked from the jump. I'm disappointed in a great many of things about the game, players that were involved in the game as well. I'm curious your thoughts. 310-840-4910. It's where we find Steve, who's in Los Angeles. Steve wants to jump in on the show. Steve, how are you?
2: How you doing, sir? Doing good. Thank you for the call. I mean, taking my call. I'm sorry, but I don't. This is stupid now. If the red card wasn't rescinded, the excuse would have been, well, if he had played, we would have won. Now that he played, the excuse is, well, maybe they took a dive. Belgium is a higher ranked team than the U.S. The same team for Belgium who beat the U.S. in a friendly just a few months ago, 5-2. They didn't took a dive. They just lost to a better team. And that's the end of it. All the other stuff is just pure excuses, nothing else.
1: Yeah, Steve, I'm in agreeance with you, and I want to make that very clear. For those that might have missed it, we had a caller in our previous hour say that maybe Team USA took a dive as like a way of sticking it to the president for getting involved in the red card situation. That is not an opinion held by the host on the show. I don't believe that to be the case. I don't think a dive was taken. I think Belgium was a better team. I honestly don't think that they could dive the way that they played today. Like, I just don't believe that they have that in them. I think they ran into real competition. And, you know, as fun as this run was with Team USA, you can point to the games that they won and say, well, this wasn't great teams. You weren't exactly in a group of death the way that many might have thought. You weren't in a group of death, and you didn't really come up against a team that was a legitimately good team until you played Belgium. And what happened was, when you came up against a legitimately good team, you got your ass kicked. You got shellacked. For all of the fun that we were having prior to this game was what we are kind of accustomed to when we watch USA soccer on the grand stage, is that they're on the rise, but they are certainly not at the destination. And that's a really good way of how I would describe what took place tonight, or last night, rather, now that it is a Tuesday. Team USA just did not have it. And Belgium really, really did. So thank you to Steve. 310-840-4910, 310-840-4910. Get involved here on the phones. That's a text line as well that you can jump in on. I really had high expectations that the game was going to go well. I thought it was going to be a game where Team USA was going to be able to topple Belgium, where the mood and the atmosphere on today's show was going to be significantly more celebratory. You know, you're coming off a July 4th weekend, big weekend for the country. It's been hot as hell in most places of the country, at least in the D.C. area. I mean, Lord have mercy. There's been a couple days where it's had a real feel of 120 at 10 a.m. Like, what am I supposed to do with my life? But I was hoping that we were coming off of the 4th of July, we'd be celebrating, we take down Belgium, and then at this point in the show, as we're now 3 hours in, going on hour number 4, I'd be sitting here trying to give you a breakdown of Spain. Yeah, they beat Portugal, ousted Cristiano Ronaldo, that fake goat, in the process. I was hoping we were going to be looking at, all right, how can Team USA attack Spain? You know, they did some really good things against Belgium, and I'd have reason to be excited. None of that has transpired. They got beat the hell up, and now you're like, well, I got to wait 40 years to see if they can do this again. We have no idea what the future of Mauricio Pochettino is going to be. I mean, hopefully they can go find another coach out there that can take advantage of some of the things that he did philosophically when it comes to playing a lot more aggressive on offense and putting your guys in position to score a lot of goals. Because when you look across the world right now, you got to score a lot of goals if you're going to be competing at a high level. I mean, that is as clear as it gets. Messi scored 7 already. Mbappe scored 7 already. Erling Haaland has scored 7. You need a guy that can put up a high magnitude of goal scoring if you're going to want to compete at a national level. Team USA doesn't have that kind of player just quite yet. Hoping that was going to be Flo Balogun. He played well, not on Monday. He did not. With all of the hubbub of getting the red card rescinded, he actually was a pretty big non-factor until like the 90th minute. Well, at that point, Team USA was already down a bazillion, so it didn't really matter. 310-308-4010 to join the conversation. Mike is in Indiana, wants to hop on here. Mike, you're on Westwood One Sports Night. How are you?
0: Hey, DA. I listen to you guys every night. Three things. If you look at soccer, that's like me starting to play soccer a year ago and trying to compete against people that have been doing it for decades. We dominate in basketball against other countries because that's our culture. They can't be expected to come in and all of a sudden rise to the top like that. That's the way I feel about soccer. On the Boston Celtics, they're not going to go anywhere. Their organization does not know how to run an organization. And that's the bottom line with them. I don't expect them to go anywhere. And last but not least, I've listened to you fill in for your colleagues twice now. And in my humble opinion, you need to fill in more often because your shows are far and above better than your colleagues as far as I'm.
1: Well, thank you, Mike. I do like my colleagues, but I will take the compliment nonetheless. I don't know that the culture is ever going to drastically shift here in the country in relation to soccer. I cannot see a world where that is going to happen. Literally, the U.S.'s best chance of winning a World Cup is to just have somebody who is born in the country that is gifted, literally touched by God, and becomes a mega superstar. That's kind of the best bet. And we kind of thought to an extent Christian Pulisic was going to be that. This tournament sure showcased that he was not that, but you were hoping that somebody is going to be something like that. Borrow what they did in Norway to create whatever they did to create Erling Haaland, because that's not like a normal guy. He is a massive individual. I did laugh at the video from the game against Brazil where a guy ran into Erling Haaland, like literally right into his chest, and then bounced off of him. That's just normally in soccer, like I'm so accustomed to seeing guys kind of flop when there's any sort of real contact. And the man literally, like it was a grown man that bounced off of the chest of Haaland like he was a child. That was like a hilarious thing to see with my own eyes. Tony is in Dallas, wants to join the program. Tony, what's up? You're on Westwood One Sports Night.
3: You know, I agree with the opinion you gave, is that we weren't in the strongest group in the tournament. We played very well, but then, you know, real life kind of slapped us in the face today. And, my opinion is the U.S., possibly top 10 in the world. That could be a possibility. I think reality may be between top 10 and top 15. But I think we saw a lot of positive with USA men's soccer. Certainly not where we used to be, but we're building. I think we saw a good foundation there, and hopefully they keep a hold of this coach for a while. I like the way he coaches. But you know, that's the reality is that's not who we are. We're baseball, basketball, and American football, and do really good in ice hockey, and soccer just hasn't been our pastime like it has so many other countries. So I'm proud of our team. I think they represented well. I hope we get past the red card drama. Just throw the drama out. Let's build on the positives. We're Americans. Let's be American. Just build on it, enjoy it, and live on, man. Appreciate appreciate you taking my call.
1: Yes, sir. I appreciate the call. 310-840-4910, 310-840-4910. Got a couple more. Want to get everybody involved here. You got some thoughts on Team USA falling to Belgium. This is the spot to get them off of your chest. Marty is in Indiana. Marty, you're on Westwood One Sports Night.
4: Yes, sir. Two calls ago, the bottom line is, this man said this, the bottom line is, we got beat by a better team. That's the bottom line, you know. They're more experienced. And, for example, I played rugby off and on for 20 years. I played rugby in Scotland, in France, all around the Midwest, you know. But it's like I grew up playing Little League baseball. And, like, these young guys, they grew up playing soccer, you know. They know the game inside and out. And, again, I know I'm in repetition, but we got beat by the better team. That's the bottom line.
1: Yeah, Belgium was better. You know, I do think it is kind of funny when we talk about, like, the larger picture in the country of how we treat soccer. And the thought is, and it's an accurate thought, like, I recognize the irony in why I find this funny. The thought is that America does not put in a lot of the attention on soccer, and that is accurate. They hope that you play baseball or basketball or football or you swim or you are a track runner, because America also does very well in those, or you participate in gymnastics. Like, America does really, really well in a lot of Olympic sports as well. But I find it funny and ironic that the first sport that almost everybody plays in the country is soccer. You start with soccer, and then eventually you, at least for what I did, was I kind of grew out of soccer. I was like, I'm not really interested in this anymore. This football thing looks really fun. And most of you don't know this. Why would you? I did Taekwondo when I was younger. So I participated in martial arts. And when I say I did Taekwondo, like I competed in Taekwondo, like it was a thing. But I did that too. So like I was like, you know, I'm going to leave soccer to do like basketball and football and all these things that I see on television, because I was starting to fall in love with these big time American sports that ultimately led me to do this job where I talk in front of a microphone late at night, hanging out with all of my best friends that are calling into Westwood One Sports Night.

0: I watch, like, Holland is not like an artiste, but he's just a big brute. And that in itself makes him interesting. But like Mbappe, there's something beautiful about watching Mbappe. I don't know why. I cannot stand watching Cristiano Ronaldo play soccer. It might be a personal flaw. If it is, I will wear that. But there's something about watching him that I just do not like. He made another good point that I kind of lost because I needed to get my hate out there for Cristiano Ronaldo. And I'm upset at myself for that. But that was a very, very... that was a good call. 310-840-4910, 310-840-4910. It was the keeping play. It was the goalkeeper play. We've had an interesting amount of conversation on the show about the potential of taking a dive. I do not believe that a dive was taken. However, if I was going to make the argument, I would have a slideshow that just replays the third goal. That, like, if I was going to fully buy into that argument, which I'm not, but if I was going to do that, that third goal would be on replay. It's like the internet's new favorite thing when you find out that an NBA player's in bed with a mafia and they're gambling, and you compile all of the plays that sure make it look like a player is gambling. Like when Terry Rozier throws the ball backwards. You're like, yep, that was a game where he took the under on points for himself, or, oh, that was the game where he took the over on first quarter turnovers, which are bets that you can make, which are clearly bets that are skewed, because who is betting those sorts of things? If there was a play from the game against Belgium that would make you think that, it was that third goal for Belgium, because, dude, what the hell was that? 310-840-4910. Ivan is in Palo Alto joining the program. Ivan, how are you? You're on Westwood One Sports Night.
1: Good, thank you. I totally agree with what you're saying. One other vignette I wanted to add, when I was younger, City College of San Francisco had a good soccer team. They won the league with California and Stanford, but they kept beating those schools, so they kicked them out because they didn't want to lose to a two-year school. What was the difference? City College had all these players from Latin America, two of whom wound up on the U.S. soccer team. So, again, it's that they've been doing it all their life thing. And now I'm excited about the U.S. team. We should be proud of them. But we also have that temporary high that happens every time there's a high level of soccer going on. It's higher than it's usually been. More young kids will play it now. But when it gets to the money, professional baseball, professional football, they're going to go there. And that's just the way it is. That's our culture. I've lived in Norway. I've lived in Brazil. It's a very, very different dynamic, and the passion that's always there is not the passion that's always here for soccer at that level.
0: That's a great call, Ivan. I hope that America can capitalize on the high. I think a high is a good way of putting it, because you have spent the better part of the last 4 weeks, so about a month, right? Really locking in to soccer. And you will continue. I mean, now that we are deep into the World Cup stages, or to the World Cup elimination stage, to where basically every single game has a superstar. You know, for someone that's a novice soccer fan, I know the superstars. So locking in to watch a Messi or an Mbappe, a Haaland, a Harry Kane, even a Neymar, though he was coming off the bench for a majority of the games for Brazil, it's really easy for me to watch those guys. And the fact that now every game that you're seeing is going to involve one of those guys does make it a lot easier. So hopefully that really benefits that high that you're talking about, to where kids who have never seen Messi play before, because there are generations that really haven't seen him, kids that have never seen him before, that they're getting their first experience watching World Cup soccer and seeing the greatest soccer player of all time in action. Hopefully that leads to something to where they're like, hey, I would like to do this. I have hope that maybe I can reach that level. That's high, you know, very high bar, obviously, to achieve. But it's up to then U.S. soccer and local clubs to capitalize on that and to build off of that. I do think it starts with trying to keep Mauricio Pochettino. I think another club is going to come calling for him, whether that be in the EPL or another league. I would wonder. See, I'm novice to the point where, like, I don't fully know the inner workings of not the political element of this, but like the management element of this. I'm so used

0: to in basketball, the Team USA coach also coaches in the NBA. And the entire staff is made up of guys that coach in the NBA. Now, you're not playing with Team USA basketball nearly as often as you're playing with a national team, but is there not an avenue to where you would allow him to do both, or where he would be interested in doing both? And maybe that's the club that he wants to sign with, being like, no, we want you fully dedicated to us. It's a religion over here. We don't need any of that USA nonsense. We want you with us. We're paying you an exorbitant amount of money. You're focusing fully here. But I found that to be interesting. Why can't he do both if a club is calling for him? Say, I'm going to step away during the World Cup when everybody else is stepping away so I can coach these guys. Because it has felt like the future of Pochettino was a this or that rather than a this and that. And I would like it if it was a this and that. 3108-404-4910. Tim is in Massachusetts, wants to join the conversation. Tim, what's going on?
1: I was planning on watching the game Friday night, but I made a decision tonight. I'd go to the movies, and whatever happens, if they won, it'll be great. I got Friday night to look forward to. So I went to the movies, saw that movie, The Young Washington. Have you heard about that movie?
0: Briefly, but I'm not a massive movie guy, so I'm in the minority.
1: Yeah, this is the best movie, one of the best I've ever seen. Anyways, I came out of there, it was 4-1, no big deal, but I can't understand one thing. I'm a little political. I can't understand one thing. Why are the girls good and the guys not so good?
0: We have been asking that question for 20 years, my friend.
1: Isn't it amazing?
0: For 20 years, we have not really had an answer. I appreciate the call. I think in one instance, the answer might be that in some of the countries across the world, this is getting like super geopolitical. In some of the countries across the world, they don't invest in women's sports like at all. So the countries that might be really good on the men's side, they just don't really care about the women's side of things. Whereas in the U.S., they seem to care a little bit more. Now, they could care a lot more, and they should invest a lot more into women's athletics, but they are very much the front runners and the trailblazers compared to a lot of these other countries that just do not have any real interest in watching women play soccer. So I think that's probably the easy answer to that. I will tell you, losing 4-1 to Belgium stinks. But getting embarrassed in front of Alex Morgan might be a little worse. And she was there tonight. Alex Morgan was there. Kelly O'Hare was there. Carly Lloyd was there. Getting embarrassed in front of champions that share the same colors and that wear the same flag that you do is embarrassing. More of your phone calls. 310-840-4910. 310-840-4910. How did you feel about Team USA's performance against Belgium? We take more of your calls next on Westwood One Sports Night with Denton Day sitting in for Lynette Willingham on a Tuesday.
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1: Final call for your phone calls. If you got a take on the U.S. national team losing to Belgium, now is the time to get it off your chest. 310-840-4910. You can tweet me at the Denton Day as well if the phones are not your thing. Steve is in Fort Worth. Steve, you are on Westwood One Sports Night. How are you?
2: Hey, Denton, thanks for taking my call.
1: Of course.
2: Yeah, so, you know, we've been talking a lot about, like, how kids in other countries, you know, grow up playing soccer, and yet that, you know, a lot of kids play youth soccer in America as their first sport. You know, I played soccer growing up as a wee lad in the 90s in America, but the thing that I noticed was that the vast majority of our coaches were the dads who maybe had played a little bit of soccer as a kid, but a lot of them had never seen a soccer ball, but they knew that this is what their kid wanted to play, and somebody's got to coach the team. And, like, as I got into high school, you know, like, our varsity coach was born in Colombia, our junior varsity coach was born in Peru. But I think we're starting to get into kind of that second generation where the kids that are, or the guys that were my age that are now having kids and maybe a few years older, you know, are able to kind of pass that down where, like, it's not, you're learning from someone who actually played the game at somewhat of a high level. And really, Christian Pulisic, I know he had a disappointing World Cup, but he's an example of that. His dad, Mark Pulisic, I grew up in central Pennsylvania, and he played professional indoor soccer with a team called the Harrisburg Heat. I had season tickets and went to, you know, all the games, and he was my favorite player. So anytime they trotted him out for, like, grocery store opening or whatever, I always showed up. And then once he retired, he became the head coach at Lebanon Valley College, and they did, you know, like, week-long summer camp sort of things, and I went to all that kind of stuff. And so I feel like he's, like, a good example of, like, getting into that second generation where now, you know, we're going to start seeing the Ken Griffey Juniors and the you know, Vlad Guerrero Juniors and whatnot of American soccer. And I think that's going to be a big tipping point for the quality of the players that we're putting out.
1: Steve, that's a great call. You also brought up something that I had never really thought about in the beginning of your call. I stopped playing soccer at, I think, the age of eight or nine. I never saw a coach that wasn't like my dad or a dude from church. You know what I mean? Like, oh, we know this guy because he goes to 9:30 mass and he has kids your age. And, well, you're on his soccer team now. So that is something that I find, I never thought about that before, but you're right that a lot of the soccer coaches when you are younger are just dads that honestly are getting pulled into it by their wives because the wives know, like, hey, you know, Johnny needs a coach and you ain't doing nothing. Get your lazy ass up and go coach the soccer team. So that's a very unique perspective because I would have to imagine not knowing the total ins and outs of soccer in other countries, not the case a lot of the times, I would bet. With Brazilian little leagues, Argentinian little leagues, what, like, you pick a country that has won one of these damn things, my guess is that they have some pretty good coaches even at the younger levels that can get their guys situated moving forward. I have to look back. I think there's a lot of coaches in my life that I'm realizing are just now basketball coaches, football coaches, whatever, that were literally just people that happened to be around. Dads that were thrust into the position. Some of them were still good coaches. Like, you can still be an active father and a good coach. But your point is very valid because there are a lot of people that do not. They're like, hey, I got a whistle? Cool. Let's see what I can do with it, what I can do with this. Darren is in Denver wrapping up our phone calls for the evening. Darren, how are you?
3: AD, it's driving me crazy. Were you ever on 105.3 The Fan in Dallas or Central Texas Radio? Because I've heard you many times and I can't remember where you were from.
1: Yeah, so I jump on with Wolchuk every now and then. That's my guy. And Fred Davis. I love Fred. So I jump on periodically with those two. Yeah.
3: Yeah, I had to move from Dallas to Denver because mom's in hospice a couple weeks ago. But, yeah, Eric Chiafalo on 105.3 The Fan. His dad's a preacher, and I go to his church. But the blessing about moving to Denver was Dad and I got to watch Eve 83 on 52. Every USA World Cup game, and that's I feel like a teenager when I'm around him. We've gone to many great sporting events. I'll tell you one here in just a second. Tonight was, as Dad said, varsity versus junior varsity. The U.S. just was not ready, and it was humiliating. But I'm sure, you know, you're many hours into the show, so we won't rehash that. But Dad and I, if you ever want to see my dad light up, and he's still got a sharp memory at 83, we were at the Nolan Ryan Robin Ventura fight on the first base side. And he still to this day can tell you play by play, blow by blow, everything that happened. It's just been so awesome to get up here and be able to spend time with him. Will you keep up the good work, sir? And I love your show, and I wish you were on the air more.
1: Yeah, I appreciate it, Darren. Enjoy the time with your family. Yeah, that is. I love those sorts of stories, which is just like the random things that older people remember. Because my grandfather was the same way. It wasn't anything nearly as cool as what your father remembered, but I remember. So my grandfather passed a couple years ago. He was 97, served in World War II, all these different things, like a decorated individual, right? And in one of our final holidays at their house before they moved into a living facility, my dad brought up a baseball game in talking to him from like the 60s when my father was 9 years old, right? And he brings up this game because it was so sideways that my grandfather, 50, 60 years later, whatever it was, I think it was like 60 years later at this point, could not get over it. And he recounted everything that the umpire, who by that point is like very dead, like the umpire is long gone here. And he's recounting every single thing that he did wrong in the process for my dad's like 9-year-old baseball game. It was the most awe-inspiring but also ridiculous things ever, because my brain kind of does that with like weird sports stats. If you're in this profession in particular, you can remember a bunch of really weird things that don't really make a lot of sense, but it's just how our brains work. But it was like awe-inspiring to watch my grandfather do that for a game that took place 60 years prior, which, by the way, it wasn't even like it was a championship. It was like a regular season baseball game when my dad was 9 years old. And the umpire apparently was so bad that my then 93-year-old grandfather was still envious or still upset about a call that was made. Sports are crazy, man. They really are wild. That wraps up the phone calls. You can still get in touch with me on Twitter at The Denton Day. And I really am just bummed, bro, because I thought this was going to be the most fun show that we have had. I thought we were going to be celebrating. I mean, quite honestly, when I found out that Linnell was going to be on vacation and that it was going to line up with Team USA playing, I got like giddy. I was like, yes, here we go. It's going to be all American themed. Miley Cyrus, Bruce Springsteen. I was going to have Oliver in the trenches finding any song that had to do with America. And he was just going to have these bad boys on loop because I really thought they had a chance. So it's been humbling to see what transpired where they got beat around. And they got beat around by a much better team. And for all of the controversy that surrounded the game itself with Flo Balogun playing when many people thought he shouldn't have played because of the red card reversal, which is something FIFA doesn't normally do. For all of that, the team got destroyed. So it wasn't even like the controversy ended up being fun, because we would have leaned into that. I mean, could you imagine a world where Team USA wins 3-2 and the third goal is scored by the guy whose red card was reversed and he does it in like the 93rd minute? How great would that have been? We would have been, I mean, as a sports radio guy's dream. I want the controversy, and there's nothing better than that scenario that I just mapped out. And instead, we got a team that was radically, radically outperformed on drastically different levels from the product that Belgium put out there. The Belgians were faster. They were more physical. They were more organized. They were more efficient. Everything, every list of thing, every positive adjective you could use to describe the game, they checked every single box, every single one of them. And to see a team that we had, that had in a sense united a nation, because you have people that have no business being in the same room, being in the same area as one another, hanging out, bonding over a soccer team. It's a sport that we don't really care about in the country, if we're being honest with ourselves. There's a soccer fandom here, which is great, but in the pecking order of things in this country, football is at the top, at the number one spot. It also occupies then 2 through 5, like if we're making a list of 10. Football is 1 through 5 on that list. And then you get to basketball, then you get to baseball, then you're debating hockey and soccer. And if you're a lunatic like me, you throw pro wrestling and MMA in there. And then that kind of rounds up the rooting and the sports interests in the country. So we like soccer. We don't love soccer. We love soccer every 4 years. I was thrilled with what Team USA was becoming because I actually found myself enjoying soccer in this World Cup and enjoying rooting for a team in Team USA, like really diving into the nitty-gritty of them and enjoying them. I think some of the Fox coverage has been really good. Ironically, don't really love Landon Donovan that much, but everybody else seems to be really, really good. I like Clint Dempsey a lot more than Donovan. I don't know if that's just me, but there's something about Clint Dempsey has always, between the two of them, been the much cooler one. I don't know if that's because he has tattoos and Landon Donovan doesn't have visible tattoos. There is a stigma when you have tattoos. I have visible tattoos, so I rock with that stigma. But I've just always loved Clint Dempsey a little bit more than I've liked Landon Donovan, and that was on the field, and that also translated to the world of broadcasting, at least in this World Cup. But all of it has been really, really fun. And now to have that kind of robbed from us stinks. And not just robbed from us, but like at half, you knew this thing was over. The game was still technically close. And if you wanted to hold on to a sliver of hope because it was only 2-1 and think that maybe in the halftime locker room there was going to be a drastic change that was made that was going to completely flip the field and Team USA was going to be dominating and they were going to put the ball in the back of the net, maybe you were holding on to that hope at halftime. I really wasn't, because it felt like Belgium was playing with more players than the U.S. And I've seen that happen a couple of times in the world of college football, when it looks like a defense has 12 guys on the field at all times, or 13 guys on the field at all times. It's really just a metaphor to describe, hey, that defense is really, really good, and the offense they're playing really, really isn't. It happened a lot of times with Oklahoma this past season. It happened a number of different times a few years ago with Georgia when they were curb stomping everybody, SEC and everyone included. They were just destroying them, right? It was one of the best defenses we've seen. Belgium didn't feel like as good as Georgia did in those years where Kirby Smart had Jalen Carter and all these dudes, but they felt really, really good. And like from the jump, you just knew. And that kind of stung, because it was 90 minutes of inevitable, of just knowing that this is not going to go well for Team USA. That the journey and the ride, as fun as it's been, is stopping here. That was kind of a tough pill to swallow. I'm Denton Day. I'm sitting in for Linnell Willingham on Westwood One Sports Night. When we get back, we welcome in the producer of the program, Ben Strober. We put this show to bed. It's Westwood One Sports Night. Don't go anywhere.
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4: 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And yes, we're counting. 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
19: For years, we've been talking about both the positive and negative effects of being on social media. And I would say, by and large, for older adults, social media is net positive. Not all positive, but net positive. Helps them keep in touch with friends and stay social. But for younger people, social media use, especially heavy use, tends to be net negative. In fact, according to this year's World Happiness Report, youth who use social media more than 5 hours a day reported a lower level of well-being. And researchers who study this sort of thing found that many teens wish these platforms didn't even exist, and yet they can't seem to stop using them. Experts we talked to largely suggested two things. Ideally, along with your friend group, take some time offline. Also, try to recurate your algorithm so it shows you posts that'll make you feel good. I'm Dr. Sanjay Gupta, helping you live a better life.

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1: Today's been a good show. The day could have been better. Team USA win would have given us that. It's been a good show nonetheless. Before we put the show to bed, I did stumble across something that I found to be important. I wish I could play the audio for you, but the audio is very much in Serbian, and I don't speak Serbian, you don't speak Serbian, but I'll give you the gist. I will do the translating bit. Nikola Jokic was asked about his contract situation in Denver, and he said he's not re-signing until next summer. And initially I hear something like that, and I'm like, uh-oh, red flag. In today's NBA, a guy not re-signing means that guy wants to leave. But Nikola Jokic has about 359 million reasons as to why he would wait a summer, because that's how much money he would make on the contract if he waits a summer. I don't think this is a ploy to get him to Los Angeles. Quite honestly, I think Nikola Jokic would hate living in Los Angeles. And I'm not going to get paid to hate a place where I live, where I could get $359 million over the course of 5 years, which would be the contract, to live in a place where I like to live. So I'm not expecting a Nikola Jokic extension. I don't think that matters at all based off of LeBron James. I do think he's going to put some pressure on the organization to make them more competitive in a Western Conference that is seemingly getting away from them. But Nikola Jokic next summer is going to sign a 5-year, 350-some-odd million-dollar contract for $71 million a pop, and he's going to have a lot of horses. Might have a horse farm in Denver at that point after a contract is substantial as that. All right, let's welcome on producer of the program, Ben Strober, who's in our other DC studios, him and I both in the district, and we will put the show to bed.

0: games. I wasn't great at video games, but I did play them.
1: So the one thing that's so nostalgic about video games, and I think you can relate to this, Oliver can relate to this, is just a good hard copy of a video game that you had, whether it was on the Xbox, the PlayStation, Wii, Game Boy, whatever it may be. PlayStation is doing away with physical discs of games in January 2028. And I found this pretty surprising, and I understand, like, I can relate to this because even on my Xbox, I've started to just download games or just get them off the Microsoft Store and download them directly. But something about the physical disc, I think, was really fun about my childhood, when you just stacked up all of your Wii games and had all of the discs in their little case that they come in together. I think it's kind of crazy that they're going to do away with that, so the next generation of gamers will have no idea what a physical game disc looks like.
0: That is nuts, and that does hit me right in the nostalgia. It also robs a generation. I don't know if you partook in this, and I have to be honest, I did not partake in this, but I had friends that did. When games that you were very excited for released, people would camp out in front of stores. Were you a camp? Did you ever camp out in front of a store for a video game?
1: No, I was never into it like that. I usually just kind of waited until the next holiday where my parents would get me it.
0: See, you and I are alike. I was what was referred to as a Christmas kid with most forms of Call of Duty, but I had friends that would, it was usually at a GameStop. They would go to a GameStop and they would camp out for whether it be Modern Warfare 2, Black Ops, Modern Warfare 3. That's kind of where I stopped at Modern Warfare 3. I didn't pay money for Black Ops 2 in the world of Call of Duty. But it got crazy, dude. Like, the way that the lengths that people would go to make sure that they had a particular game as soon as possible so they could be one of the first people to play the game online was insane. It kind of rivals sneaker culture when people camp out for sneakers. So I do feel bad that there's generations of video game players that are getting robbed of that experience. I say all that to say, like, I probably do the same thing as you, where it's a lot easier to just download these things.
1: Right.
0: Like, if given the opportunity and you're paying the same amount of money, it's so much easier to download the things. Like, I have a Nintendo Switch. That's the only gaming console that I currently have.
1: Let's
0: go. And I have two physical games. I paid for neither of them because my brother had them, and I asked him. I said, hey, can I borrow these? And he said, I don't play. You can have them. And I was like, well, thank you. But one of the other games that I have on here is like an old-school Pokemon game because I was feeling super nostalgic a couple of months ago, but I downloaded that one because they don't sell a physical copy of it. And I was like, well, I want to play the game. I need to download the damn thing.
1: Did you ever scratch one of your discs to a point where you could not play it anymore?
0: No. Did I scratch somebody else's disc to the point where they could not play it anymore? Allegedly. I can't confirm that.
1: It was the worst thing. I do remember, though, this is a very, very distinct memory that I have, is that I looked up how to fix a scratched disc, and the remedy for it was putting toothpaste and, like, taking a cloth and rubbing it all over the disc.
0: You filled the crevices. I knew there was a way to do it.
1: It worked.
0: Oh, it did work.
1: Yeah, I did that on, like, I think multiple of my Nintendo Wii games that actually worked.
0: That is pretty crazy. And that was, I guess you had access to the internet to look that up. I just had to, I make it sound like I'm prehistoric. I'm really not. Like, you and I are like 6 years old, 6 years apart of each other in age. But I just didn't have regular access to the internet to find that information out. You had to, like, trust somebody at school. And then you're, like, weighing, hey, do I actually trust this person, or are they just going to have me ruin Madden 2009 because they're telling me to rub a crazy substance into a disc? That may or may not have happened to somebody else. That didn't happen to me, but because it's always the people that you don't fully know if you trust that are first to provide information like that. I didn't see that, though, because I wondered what was taking place on social media where people were pitting Xbox and PlayStation against one another. I was more of an Xbox guy growing up, but I have since learned that Xbox fell off a cliff and PlayStation rose to the occasion, and people were very upset that PlayStation was going away with the physical game. So I can understand why people are upset at that, especially if you are of a bit of an older generation. And that's how we're going to end the program. We end the program talking about video games going away on the same night that, unfortunately, Team USA is going away. They're done in the World Cup. They fall to Belgium by a score of 4-1. It was a fun run. You wish that the run went a little bit further. Unfortunately, it did not. They just were not in the class of Belgium. Big thanks to Ben Strober producing the show, our guy Oliver Popular running the board. Hit me up on Twitter at The Denton Day. I'm back tomorrow on a Tuesday.
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6: A Better Life with Dr. Sanjay Gupta.
7: Osteoporosis affects millions of people in the United States and around the world. It's a disease that basically causes someone's bones to become weak, brittle, and porous, which can increase their risk of fractures. Now, the good news here is there are things you can do other than, or in addition to, taking medications to prevent fractures before it's too late. One is to up your intake of calcium and vitamin D. You also want to eat more protein. One functional medicine dietitian told us that that helps build muscle, and if you're building muscle strength, then you are also building bone strength. You want to be mindful of your workouts. The best ways to build bone density, one therapist told us, are going to be resistance exercises like lifting weights, and also exercises that make your bones take a bit of an impact, such as jumping or even running, just loading the bones a little bit more. I'm Dr. Sanjay Gupta, helping you live a better life.
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0: Good morning. 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Addie Bates produces, Laura Jimenez runs the board. It feels like the dog that I've known for 3 weeks died. And that I have to come to terms with the fact that he's not coming back. The United States falls to Belgium by a score of 4-1. Embarrassing, blood everywhere, and the world is laughing at us this morning. It is 6:01 and 9 seconds on the East Coast, and for the next 3 hours, we will mourn what we knew for the last month, and that was soccer and only soccer. Not good. I hope that you watched this, and I hope it's starting to make sense. Just why the United States will never, this is not going to be a thing. We're not ever going to let this be a thing. We're not ever going to let soccer be a thing here. And it's not that the game itself, there's a fundamental issue with the game itself. I decided against my better judgment, because I'm still coming down off this COVID thing, that I would go to the local bar, because it's like, okay, here's your one shot, and surely the U.S. will beat Belgium. They're slim favorites here, and they're on home pitch in Seattle, and all the pomp and circumstance, the build up to this. And for the first time, it feels like we went and we're like, all right, let's build an entire team of guys who are only vaguely related to the United States, and bring in Mauricio Pochettino, who he sounds German or British or something, and if we throw him in there, maybe that'll work. And for the amount the United States sold out on soccer this year, in the best way, it felt like, okay, this is a moment I want to share with people. I want to sit at the local bar at Coach's Corner, packed out backyard, big screen, and watch the United States win. And people are dumping beer on each other. They're showing live shots of all these bars across the country where America came together for one night to celebrate a sport that we don't all understand. But we love being great. We love the United States. We love having a group of players in a sport represent us and walk out onto a field or to a court, and we win and we dominate on the world stage, and everyone's watching us. And it's kind of insufferable, but it's something we love about that. Oh, everybody hates us. Oh, we got our guy back from the red card. Oh, our president may have stepped in, which he did not. FIFA just behind the scenes is like, I don't know, unsuspend the guy. And all that leads to a moment where I'm sitting there, and the fourth goal is scored by Belgium. Just salt in the wound, insult to injury. You already know you're going to lose, and you're going to lose badly. And the guy sitting to my left just gives one of those hearty, like, man, this is why I can't stand soccer. It's all the flopping and all. I don't understand, you know, it's only a couple times they score every game. That's not what it is. There's not a fundamental issue with the sport of soccer. The issue is us. I know it's tough to reckon. I know it's tough. It's tough to look in the mirror as the United States of America and say the issue is us. But that's how it's always going to be. That's what it's always going to be. And I don't want the whole, well, if LeBron played soccer, you know, we'd win the World Cup every year. You know, Michael Jordan, because you know what? You're damn glad that Michael Jordan and LeBron James did not choose to play soccer. You love the fact they play basketball. We win gold in the Olympics every year in basketball. You love the fact that we're great at hockey and beat Canada. And the United States was at the top of the world in the Winter Olympics. You love the fact that nothing will compare to a Penn State wideout or Autzen Stadium on a Saturday or Baton Rouge, Louisiana and Death Valley when LSU hosts Alabama. You love the fact that we win at those things. And every 4 years, you decide to care again about soccer and wonder that, could this be our year? Will this be? And guess what? Every single time it comes around, it's not our year. It's the one thing you just kind of have to accept we're not very good at. And that sucks. Why does it suck? Because the United States, we don't know how to do that. We don't know how to lose. We're really, really bad losers. And last night, we lost really, really badly. So there's an air of frustration for me because I do wonder, right? I'd take the LeBron James out of the conversation, the most elite athlete we have possibly alive right now, or active right now, I should say. Take that out of the equation. I wonder about the kid at Western Kentucky who runs a 4.3, you know, is going to play 2 years in the NFL, then peter out and go be an accountant. Would that guy have been a soccer star? If we start talking about some of the great athletes that you'll never hear about, the guy from your college who played wide receiver for a couple years who you loved from 2011 to 2013, like if that guy had chosen soccer, had a future in soccer, the guy who ran a 4.2, a 4.3, who had NFL prospects, just never panned out, what if that guy did it? You know, how do we reset? How do we restart? And is it worth it? I saw a tweet yesterday that was, it encapsulated the whole thing. Every 4 years, I promise myself, this is the year. I love soccer. I'm bought in now. This sport is the future. And then a few weeks from now, when Real Madrid plays at 6:30 a.m. on my Sunday morning or my Saturday morning, I'm just going to sleep in and skip this one. And all of a sudden, the weekend passes by. And guess what you didn't do? You didn't watch soccer. You went back to football. OTAs, the offseason, the same place that we're going to go for weeks on end here. Because the semblance of care that we put into this thing isn't genuine care about the sport of soccer. It's genuine care about the United States of America and wanting the nation to win. Problem is, our nation just doesn't win at this. And last night was an embarrassment. The way that Belgium attacked from jump, the way the United States scored, and then Belgium scored within 91 seconds of gameplay. And Belgium immediately went back up 2-1. The way that Belgium looked so tactical, and the United States looked as though it was folding. I've learned a lot about this sport in the last month and a half since the World Cup began, and surely we will cover still the World Cup. The Erling Haalands of the world. The Harry Kanes of the world. The Messis as this tournament progresses. But as I was watching last night with the mixed bag of folks who do and do not understand the sport, everyone understood one thing. The United States was being embarrassed. On its home field, hosting the 2026 tournament, where for the first time in a long time, with the idea that, hey, it's prime time right here. This isn't, you got to watch it at midnight. You don't have to watch it at 7 a.m. You can watch it right here, prime time on Fox in the United States of America at 8 o'clock Eastern time. We went and got the best players. We've never had such a talented team. We've never had such an informed coaching staff. We went out and said, well, if you've got a vague relation to the United States of America, we'll let you play. We'll let this one slide. We went and got Flo Balogun back. Red card suspended. And gave you, the United States, every reason to believe. This was the most important soccer match that the United States has ever played. You've failed to progress past the round of 16. And a team that's exited 2010, 2014, 2022, 2026 in the same spot where it's not just like, well, you know, proud of our boys. They fought hard. No, they got to the same damn spot they always get and they folded again. Except this time you were promised something different. Except this time you were promised World Cup success. And for the casual American fan, World Cup success is advancing past the round of 16. For the rest of the world, they look at the United States and go, well, that makes sense. It's what they usually do. But you were told this year was different. You were told before the tournament started, could the United States win? Yeah. They could win the whole thing. No, they couldn't. You were told to believe. And in one of the most important, in this sport, in one of the most important matches you could draw up for a nation, the United States men's national team just didn't show up. You can't get around that. Just didn't show up. If you missed it last night, if you're up this early, you may have. You may have just gone to bed. You didn't miss much. But let's give you the highlights as they happen. From Coach's Corner, sitting in my little spot at the bar with a bucket of Miller Lite. Belgium scored within the first 8-9 minutes of this game and took the air out of the stadium in Seattle.
1: Freeman out to meet him now. Freeman blocks the cross, prevents the corner. It's infield. The U.S. is hesitating. A bouncing ball picked up in the box, and that's the opening goal for Belgium. It was De Ketelaere, first to react in there on the cross. The U.S. players froze defensively.
0: De Ketelaere. I kept hearing that name over and over. Charles Ketelaere, 9 minutes in. It's 1-0 Belgium. Just for 22 minutes later, United States, free kick. Here's an opportunity to send the entire nation into bedlam, and that's exactly what Malik Tillman does.
1: Which means the wall can jump. Tillman over the wall!
0: Take me back to that moment, you know? Take me back to where I'm sitting on the, working on that third Miller Lite. The bucket's getting kind of warm now. The ice is all melted. And everybody together. The dude sitting in front of me in a tattered Atlanta Braves hat and jean shorts. The gal sitting across the room in a big USA hockey jersey. The guy in the tank top. He's got a bald eagle on it with sunglasses on. Real 2011 Mumford & Sons style. Everybody just high-fiving. 1-1. Oh, shoot. We're going to win this going away, man. Now that we've scored, it's over. Oh, and even more electric? It's over, but in Espanol. Here's how it sounded in Spanish.
2: Será Tillman o será Robinson contra Thibaut Courtois. 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

0: gol de Estados Unidos. 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
1: Even more electric in Spanish than it was in English. Freebirds playing, Seattle's going nuts. Beers are being poured on people across the United States of America. We're so back. It's 1-1. We invented this sport. This is us. It's what we do.

0: reset. Nobody freak out here. Everybody, we're good. I'm gonna ensure Matt Freeze, a complete hero, that Belgium is forced back down the pitch. The United States can take possession. And in doing so, just forgot to do the thing. No, wait, hold on. Before you run out there, the goal, you got to, it's back there. You got to protect that. You got to freeze. Hey, whoa, hey, buddy. Hey, stop running out there. The goal back there, you got to stand in front of it. No, that's not how that. And Belgium, on what was like effectively an empty net, just 3-1 now. Belgium's ahead, and I'm done.
1: Walter is the one who's.
2: Richards beaten out of the air. Freeze has got to get there and deal with it. He takes it down off the chest to Cancelara, knocks it away. Tim Ream can't block it. And unless video review says this is a foul from behind on Ream, it is a disaster.
0: Disaster is the perfect word. Disaster is the perfect word. Just insult to injury. Here's Belgium's fourth goal of the match. Take a listen.
1: Ends the way it did 4 years ago.
2: Now don't concede another. Lukaku on the loose ball scores. Romelu Lukaku. The exclamation point for Belgium.
0: Yep. It's 4-1. Christian, I was told that Christian Pulisic is good at soccer, by the way. Somebody lied to me. Somebody called the show yesterday, 310-840-4910. You can call the show today, 310-840-4910. They said Christian Pulisic is good at soccer. They lied. And he got a boo-boo. World Cup, you know, maybe the biggest match you can possibly conjure up for the United States of America. And here's what Pulisic had to say after the match concluded when he exited mid-match with what must have been a career-altering injury. Right, Christian?
3: I know you were in a lot of pain, had to be subbed off. What were you dealing with, fighting through?
4: Yeah, I mean, I just twisted my ankle and just sprained my ankle. I mean, it's just frustrating to end like that, of course. Time to rest, so hopefully it'll be okay.
0: I'm sorry. I hurt my ankle a little bit earlier, so now I get to rest for a second. That's you know, you got Jack Hughes in there, you know, screaming at people with one tooth. And in soccer, you know, I hurt my ankle for a little bit, so it'll be good. I'm yelled, try and get a rest a little bit. You know what this team deserves? Charles Barkley. Hey, yo, Chuck, where's Team USA going?
5: Where they going, Chuck? 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Y'all can't. 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
0: We're sending the United States of America to Galveston. That's what they deserve. That's what they earn. 4-1, the USA falls. When we come back, let's take a look at yesterday in the World Cup where, the United States is the only team to lay an egg. And today, Argentina and Egypt, Switzerland and Colombia. One of Switzerland and Colombia will go to the quarterfinals. The United States won't. One of Norway and England will go to the semifinals. That's a quarterfinal match. One of those two teams will go to the semifinals, and the U.S. won't. How detrimental is this for the sport of soccer for the United States? And should you even care? This is Westwood One Sports and the Westwood One Sports app. Addie Bates produces. Laura Jimenez runs the board. 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
6: The U.S. men's national team has been eliminated from the World Cup with a loss to Belgium, but not before advancing further than the majority of U.S. teams before them. It was a fun run on home soil. 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

0: That's what we had. That's the beauty of what was before us. And we took a deuce all over it. It is the Drake Toll Show. 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Hey, I'm Drake from the Savannah Bananas organization and Locked On Big 12. See the Braves game last night? That was awesome. At least it was very funny. Very funny. Not funny if you're a Braves fan. But last night, I'm watching the United States get just clobbered by Belgium. And I'm in Coach's Corner, a bar in Savannah, Georgia. It's a bar that promises to play every Braves game, all 162. You can go to Coach's Corner and watch the Braves. And I kid you not, in one of the coolest comedic timing moments that I've been a part of, the second the United States men's national team loses, they switch the game to the Atlanta Braves and the New York Mets. Now, the Mets suck. I don't know if you knew that. The Mets are really bad. And the instant they switched it, bang, Mets, ninth inning, home run to go ahead against the Braves. The Braves were up in this game by a score of 3-2. And just yak instantly. It is 5-3 Mets ahead of the Braves. Whole place just booing all over again. Oh, couldn't believe it. It was one of those nights for Atlanta Braves fans, one of those nights for the United States of America and those who are just learning to like soccer. And this is detrimental to the foundation because we, every year, every time this rolls around the World Cup, we're like, oh, this is it. We love soccer now. Now we want to be good. The U.S. is going to be good at everything. You know, we love when we win handball at the Olympics. We love when we win basketball. We love when we win. We're so good at 7-on-7. We're baseball, World Baseball Classic, like all these things that the United States loves to tout about how good this nation is athletically. This is the one glaring sport, the one popular sport that we just stink at. It's not even that we're, you know, oh man, some great teams just got knocked out too early. No, we just stink at the sport. We're just never going to be able to compete for championships, hardware in this sport. And one of the biggest reasons why, unlike the European or South American system, elite players are identified at the age of 4, 5, 6, 7. They're developed for free by these professional clubs. They sell out to one thing, soccer. They play it all day, every day. Riku Nishida, I've mentioned that name a few times. He is a Japanese-born baseball player who the White Sox called up for a month this year. 5'6", 150 pounds, undersized guy. Kind of forced his way into the league somehow. Never, you know, just wasn't the prototype whatsoever to be a Major League Baseball player, but made his way there because he spent day in, day out, 12 hours a day on baseball in Japan. In a high school where 1,000 kids tried out for the high school baseball team, and to be a starter was an honor. He did nothing but baseball. There's a youth system for soccer around the world where you do nothing but soccer. In the United States, your pay-to-play model, where I was talking to a guy yesterday, early 50s, who played college soccer at the D2 level, won a national championship. You know, this is late 80s, won a national championship, early 90s. And it's like, man, I didn't have a soccer coach until I got to college. Like, I thought I did, but I didn't play for someone who truly knew the ins and outs and intricacies of the game until I got to college and I realized, oh, shoot. Like, that, there's a whole new world to open up about understanding what soccer is like, the tactics of playing the sport. He also said that in the national tournament, the D2 level, he's out there. It's like, man, there were a couple people who I played against who ended up being on the U.S. men's national team, which didn't make any sense. It's like, how are you playing D2 soccer? How are you in the doldrums of this sport and then representing our country? How am I the one going toe-to-toe with you? The pay-to-play system, the selection bias, prioritizing wealthy players or wealthy families that can pay for their kid to play soccer and then pushing down those who cannot, thins out your talent pool to the point where at the professional level in Europe, the United States will never be able to touch that. In the U.S., by the way, you're competing against what we call the Big Four. Pretty standard. Football, basketball, baseball, hockey. You could argue it's a big three. Hockey's the toughest of those to access. I can walk outside with one football from Sam's Club. I can walk outside with one basketball from HEB. I can grab a baseball and a bat, a wiffle ball and a bat at the local YMCA. Hockey's the outlier there, but it's the big four in the United States. Those are the four sports we talk about. As a young athlete in the United States, your path to playing soccer is not there. If you want prestige, financial security, college scholarship, that's clearer, cleaner, more lucrative in the Big Four. Cleaner, clearer, more lucrative in basketball and football specifically, the revenue sports. There is not a single university, listen to the stat, there's not a single university in the United States that makes money off of soccer. There are only a handful, less than 10, that make money off of baseball. We're not inclined toward this sport. Oh, and the MLS? We have that, right, guys? And Messi's playing in Miami. We have that. Come on. That's going to help, right? We're going to start watching it now. No. One thing that makes European soccer so electric for those involved, the same guy I was chatting with, Brian, early 50s, college soccer, D2 level, it's like, yeah, I went to Munich for a trip. You know, took vacation last year to Munich and decided to go to a soccer match and was blown away by the atmosphere. Just a Tuesday night, blown away by the atmosphere. And that atmosphere, a lot of it's predicated on the relegation system, promotion and relegation. One of the coolest things in professional sports, this sink or swim pressure of the system where, let's say that the G League team in Chattanooga, Tennessee, could now make its way to the NBA, and we drop the Sacramento Kings out of the NBA in favor of that G League team. That adds a whole new layer of stakes to professional athletics that the United States hasn't figured out yet. Our structure leads to tanking, complacency, lack of urgency. Teams are just shielded from the consequences of failure. If you fail, great, you get the number one overall draft pick. In Europe, if you fail in soccer, you don't get to play here anymore. That's different. And for years, we keep hearing this, oh, wow, the United States is really punching above its weight. Wow, what a story. The United States has finally figured it out. No, they haven't figured it out. No, they haven't. The moral victories, the signs of progress that are just framed that way. That's not, we're not getting anywhere with this. And I do think if you win last night, if you make it to the semifinals, if you make a run in the World Cup, because we were told the United States could, that maybe this structure changes. Maybe from there, we begin to believe in this sport. To want to compete, to want to succeed in this sport. And you know what? You want to know what? Worst guy you know makes a good point. Alexi Lalas, after the match last night, you know, the guy who you were annoyed by in the 90s for the United States men's soccer team, Alexi Lalas, who now is a Fox analyst. And remember, he had the kind of long hair, ratty goatee, just funky guy, and you didn't like him. And now he's on Fox all the time, and you still don't like him. And that's kind of why Fox keeps him there, is because he's controversial. But man, if he doesn't just kind of tell the truth a lot of the time, you don't like hearing it. I don't like hearing it. But he's kind of on the money. And last night, he gave short, sweet, pointed thoughts about the United States of America and the culture of soccer and the loss against Belgium. And you might hate him, but gosh, he's got a really good point. Here's Lalas.
1: Congratulations have to go to this Belgium team to come into this environment and put on a show like that. And from a U.S. perspective, they picked the worst time to play their worst game. And I think Mauricio Pochettino and the players would admit that. You know, to echo what Stu and John said, you know, anytime this happens, and I've been through this now a lot, the question is always, well, was this a success? Look, I think that this team did win hearts and minds. I think that this team did bring people into the tent, and they should be incredibly proud for that. But also, there's a part of me that says the time for moral victories is over, and so we've left something on the table here. And that, to me, is disappointing. I also know it's going to be disappointing to the players and to Mauricio Pochettino when they look at this game. Because, again, the goals that they gave up at times were self-inflicted against a better team. But this U.S. team has beaten better teams in the past. It just didn't happen here today. So it's going to be disappointing to go out, but also in the way in which they went out, which was much more of a whimper than a roar that we had seen through this tournament.
0: Bingo. Bingo. Like them or hate them. This is not the time for moral victories. This is not the time for, well, you made it this far, gentlemen. Shake hands. Congratulations on a great run. No, if you want this sport to permeate, if you want it to be prevalent in the United States, and maybe you don't. Maybe you don't care. Maybe you're waiting for, whoa, whoa, whoa, whoa, whoa, whoa, whoa, whoa. College football season. The tunnels fill. Here they come. You're looking live. Athens, Georgia, the Bulldogs, hosting the Mississippi State Bulldogs. Maybe that's what you're waiting for. Maybe that's what you can, maybe when we get to a Saturday in the fall, a Sunday in the fall, all this fades away and you don't care anymore. But 4 years from now, you're going to remember that you care again. And there's going to be this glass ceiling beating down on the United States of America when they lose again. Because they don't have that final third quality. You can get to the knockout rounds. You can win a match in the knockout rounds against Bosnia. But you don't have that final third quality. The get you over the hump, get you there. Mexico's loss was honorable, admirable. I'm watching Mexico, and the scenes in Mexico City were it's just what's great about humanity. The United States threw up all over itself, embarrassed itself over the course of 94 minutes last night, 100 minutes, whatever it was, cumulative. Just when I thought I cared, man. Just when I was really starting to care. Just when we were hosting soccer. And I was like, I should go watch England and Norway in Miami on Saturday. Nope, I'm done. Get me to the first Penn State wideout. Get me to Enter Sandman, Virginia Tech. Just get me somewhere. Get me out of here. Thank you. James Franklin, first Saturday. Enter Sandman. Eugene, Oregon, Darude Sandstorm. Camp Randall, Wisconsin. Jump around. That's what I want. You take your soccer and you shove it. You can keep it. Give me OTAs. When we come back, it's our Biggest Losers of the day. It's Westwood One Sports and the Westwood One Sports app. This is the Drake Toll Show.
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0: 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Laura Jimenez runs the board. Addie Bates produces. Good morning. Good morning, Addie. How was your vacation?
1: It was great, except, I mean, I was up early yesterday. I was basically on the show. That's what it felt like. But my vacation was great. Went to a ball game. Went to Red Rocks in Colorado.
0: Red Rocks.
1: Yeah, that was awesome. Except, I'm okay if I never see Blues Traveler again. I'm actually okay.
0: So you went to Red Rocks, not just to explore Red Rocks, but to see a concert.
1: Yeah, it was 4th of July. Blues Traveler does a thing every year. And I really just wanted to go to Red Rocks. And it was better than Ezra. Looking around the
0: Who
1: house.
0: Was better than Ezra?
1: That was the band, Better Than Ezra. Oh, wow.
0: Which band was better than Ezra?
1: Oh, my gosh.
0: Zing. Why did you hate it?
1: You know jam bands? Are you like aware of what a jam band is?
0: I am aware of what jam bands are. I like Pigeons Playing Ping Pong is the last time I saw a live jam band, and it was one of the greatest experiences of my life.
1: I heard the worst rendition of the national anthem played on the harmonica.
0: Oh, like 4 hours long too.
1: There wasn't enough substance in that building to distract you from that.
0: And there were a lot of substances in that building.
1: Mm-hmm. Mm-hmm. Yeah. Yeah. It was bad. It was pretty bad.
0: Is it like Dave Matthews style jam band? Or give me, because there are different Grateful Dead, Billy Strings,
1: A lot of harmonica. That's the thing, is I actually realize I hate the harmonica. So there were songs, like their opening set, like songs, were probably 15 minutes each, and it was a lot of harmonica. And I realize I hate harmonica. And I know if you're a Blues Traveler fan out there, yes, their hits, you know, Hook and everything. That was great. That was fine. But there was a point I did fall asleep. My hand was like,
0: I was like, see, I don't want a Bob Dylan jam band. I'm cool with a jam band. I don't need the harmonicas.
1: Better Than Ezra, they were having some tone issues. So I kept, that actually woke me up, is whenever they would sing really out of tune. I was like, I'm awake. Guys, who's dying?
0: Oh.
1: Who's dying? But it's okay. Red Rocks was gorgeous. Denver was gorgeous. Yeah. It was really cool. Watched Mexico lose, but that's okay because had a couple drinks with the rent. So
0: you know. If the jam band plays the bass, if we're jamming with like Karong Bin, we got the bass going, I'm like, I'm cool. I'm good, man. Jam away. You do that. If you're playing with a harmonica,
1: it was bad.
0: Oh? Good, Laura. On the money. That was fast. That's Laura playing live, everyone. Laura Jimenez in studio of Culver City.
2: Yep.
0: Very nice. Did you watch, I know your flight schedule was funky yesterday. Did you get to watch much of the USA game?
1: I watched the entire match.
0: That wasn't really much of a match to watch.
1: I was the only one in my general vicinity on the plane, by the way, watching the match.
0: I was like,
1: what is everybody else doing? One of them was playing like some like Dungeons and Dragons game on the phone.
0: Honestly, good for them. Honestly, they've got it right. In the grand scheme of things, they're probably way better off than I am.
1: That was a bad match. It was pretty bad. That was pretty bad.
0: Laura, did you get to watch much? Did you? I know you're live texting, and none of the live texts seem very happy.
2: Yeah. I watched a little bit of it. And then I got up and decided to go take a walk because I didn't want to watch it anymore. And I decided to go look at the sun and hear the birds. And
0: from the perspective of okay, would you consider soccer to be Mexico's biggest sport?
2: Yes, next to baseball, I would say.
0: Yeah, I can see that. What makes Mexico so much? I don't know. Better is the right word, but I mean, the passion to the pageantry to the farm system into soccer seems so much more sophisticated in Mexico than it is in the United States. Why?
2: That's a good question. I don't know, because we're poor. Because we're poor and we have no other way out. We need a way out.
0: Good. Yeah. Our way out is football.
2: Is it, though?
0: Our way out in the United States is football and then driving your car as fast as possible into other cars while drunk and then getting to play more football because of that.
2: Yeah.
0: And your coach is like, this guy's a dog. I like him. I like his style.
2: I don't see basketball.
1: But. Did you see how many shots on goal there were last night for the United States? I thought that'd be the one thing that the U.S. is good at is shooting.
0: So,
2: No.
0: Dip, play the horns again. Play the trumpet again. You don't have to.
1: No.
0: Oh, no. It is time for our biggest losers of the day. Biggest loser of the day, Belgium. Psych! The United States actually won, everyone. Calm down. Because the president said so. This whole thing was rigged. Take a listen.
3: This game would have a big mark on it. If we lost, if we won, no matter what happened, you have to let them use their best players. And the game tonight's going to be amazing. And we're going to have a full team. And Belgium's going to have a full team. And you know what? If they beat us, then they can be really proud. The other way, if they beat us, we'll say it was rigged, just like the election was rigged in 2020. But I won't get into that.
0: But I won't talk about it. I'm over it. No one talk about
3: it. Thank you, President Trump.
0: I'm over it. It was rigged last night. The United States secretly won. We'll see you in the round of 16 against, I think it's Spain. They would have just kicked our ass.
1: The United States could still win if Mike Pence just has the courage.
0: He has the courage. Mike, if you're out there listening, do it. Do it.
3: No.
0: Biggest losers of the day, Hornets fans. Nope. No. I'm going to specifically biggest winner of the day is this Hornet fan who emailed Bill Simmons. Simmons read the email on his podcast yesterday, and it was cinematic. Bill and this Hornets fan, take it away.
4: Josh and Rally, imagine you're dating an absolute smoke show in college who is tons of fun but completely insane. She's amazing in bed and at parties, but she also goes through her phone when you're not looking. Also, she's a horrible driver. You know it's not going to last. And that she isn't the kind of girl to introduce to your parents, so you break up. Deep down, you know she was a long-term solution, but when she's gone, you just feel alone, and that sucks. That's how it feels to be a Hornets fan right now. Josh really went deep.
5: I was
4: like, almost tied in obsession.
5: I was trying to figure out where that was going.
4: And then you figured it out.
5: It landed in a good NBA place, actually. Yeah. Good email.
0: I loved it. Her being a bad driver at first, I was like, oh, is this like a sexist joke? No, it's a LaMelo Ball joke. The joke is that she is LaMelo Ball. Awesome to be around. But after you break up, you're like, man, I'll never have that much fun again, but it's probably better. It's for the best that we're not together anymore. LaMelo Ball is a member of the Portland Trail Blazers. Get that. Speaking of shots on goal, Denny Avdija, LaMelo Ball. No, LaMelo Ball's a Minnesota Timberwolves. I'm thinking of Ja Morant. That's the gun guy. I got my cars and my guns mixed up. Sorry. Classic NBA joke. Bill Simmons and the Hornets fans. Good email. Biggest loser of the day. The United States of America. Is that the most embarrassing goal of the entire tournament?
1: Well, considering I think there was a player on Egypt who had two, like, own goals. No, but I made the comment last night in the chat. I was like, Freeze is Andres Escobar. Minus the way that his life ended, that is not what's going to happen to Freeze.
2: Yeah, I was like, maybe we shouldn't make that comparison.
1: No, I'm saying, no, there's not going to be a hit. There's not going to be a hit because not, okay, whatever, we don't do that here, okay? But what I'm saying
0: is that the Colombian
1: so
0: guy who sold and they killed him?
1: Yeah. Well, he had an own goal. And a guy, yeah.
2: It no, wasn't Matt, that bad.
1: It was pretty bad, Laura. Laura, that was pretty bad.
2: It could have been worse.
1: No, Laura, that was pretty bad.
2: It could have been worse.
0: He's like 90 feet away from the goal. Like, he's 30 yards away. He's sprinting out, and just there's no one else to keep it. You're supposed to keep the goal. Matt Freeze is somewhere in the middle of the pit. They pulled the goalie. He's like, we're down by one. It's my time. It's not good. And then instead of kicking the ball, he just kicked the ground.
1: Like Young Huku.
0: Yep. Empty net. Empty net, Belgium. 3-1, your brand new score. Biggest loser of the day, NCAA basketball. Kirk Risa, former Kentucky, West Virginia, Cincinnati, UTPB basketball player, is indicted by the FBI. $2.2 million fraud scheme. Prosecutors say he falsely claimed his mother had cancer to convince a victim to send him money. Addie, should we or should we not do that?
1: You should not do that.
4: Yep.
1: Do not.
4: That's a good point.
0: Liam Gallagher tweets, biggest winner of the day, Oasis. It's hard to work. That singing, Harry Kane, come on, England. Come on, Wonderwall. Isa said, nobody in Mexico gives an S about your stupid, boring old music. I don't even know who you are. Liam Gallagher said, stop crying your heart out.
1: Oasis banger.
0: It's good.
1: Oasis
0: Liam
1: banger.
0: Gallagher, it's good. Are you rooting for England now because of Oasis and Wonderwall?
2: No.
1: What sports going on? What's going on now at this point?
0: Baseball.
1: Oh, yeah.
0: Baseball. Time to watch those Astros, baby.
1: That's amazing.
0: It's time to watch the Astros. Laura Menes runs the board. Addie Bates produces. When we come back, let's give you today's obituaries. Who died today? And are the Atlanta Braves included? This is the Drake Toll Show.
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22: For more than a decade, the Environmental Working Group has put out a list of the so-called Dirty Dozen. These are the non-organic produce contaminated with the highest levels of pesticides. Well, this year, spinach topped the list, followed by kale, collard, mustard greens, strawberries, grapes, nectarines, peaches, cherries, apples, blackberries, pears, potatoes, and blueberries. Now, all these fruits and vegetables are part of a healthy diet, so no one is saying you shouldn't eat them. Point is, though, you could consider buying these items organic if and when you can, and then taking extra care when you wash them. The FDA recommends rinsing all fruits and vegetables, even the ones that are organic, under running water that is slightly warmer than room temperature. Don't use soap, bleach, or any fancy produce washes. I'm Dr. Sanjay Gupta, helping you live a better life.
23: Stevens explaining away the decision, the Celtics banishing Jaylen Brown to Philly.
24: You have to do a great job, and you have to have the optionality to do a great job of building out depth that can hopefully replace the irreplaceable individual.
23: Red Sox open a series against the White Sox in Chicago, first of three on the city's south side. Walpole's Cam Schlittler goes eight innings. The Yankees slow their recent skid, a 5-1 series opening win over the first-place Rays at the Trop. Concerning news out of Bishop Feehan, fireballing lefty Brody Vamilla reportedly has new elbow issues. They say it could knock him out of the first round of the MLB draft and perhaps miss all of 2027. U.S. now out at the World Cup after a 4-1 loss to the Belgians. Final match at Foxborough going to be on Thursday. France taking on Morocco in the quarterfinals of the World Cup. I'm Bill Haber.
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0: Sports, the Westwood One Sports app. Addy Bates is back. Laura Jimenez runs the board. Did you see this? This is a new one. This is from a couple hours ago, actually. The voice, the TV voice of the San Antonio Spurs. Have you come across this yet today?
1: I have not.
0: New one for me. Jacob Toby is their play-by-play voice. And this is kind of stunning. I didn't send it to you yet, but this is surfaced. Wemby Alien Era tweets this out. Screenshots at 5:50 this morning from his Instagram, where allegedly it was posted on his story, a picture of him and his girlfriend saying, "This is my girlfriend of 6 years, but I cheated on her. So feel free to continue following me if you really think I'm a good guy, because I'm not." Okay. Then a second story with me and the new girl. The stories have since been deleted from his Instagram. But what a really odd little morning news break there. TV voice, the San Antonio Spurs.
1: Yeah, do you remember during the Winter Olympics when that one, like, biathlon was like, this is to the girlfriend, the woman I loved that I cheated on. I was like, right.
0: Right. Yeah.
2: Why do men think that's okay? Like, that's a great idea.
1: Let's announce it to the world. That's how you get, they will forgive you.
2: Yeah, words of encouragement.
0: This feels like one of those situations where somebody else may have gotten a hold of the old Instagram story and let that one fly. Of course, Reddit has taken off with this one. And I'm interested to see where this one goes. We could be, story has been deleted now. Let's see where this one lands us.
1: I wonder if it was the girlfriend.
0: I want to know. This has some Love Island to it. This has some reality TV to it. That's way more entertaining than the United States men's national team. We could spend the rest of the show on that instead. That would be fine. Keep an eye on that one. What an odd little morning news dump there from the TV voice, the San Antonio Spurs. How do you disseminate? This is a good question before we get into our obituaries. How do you disseminate who's the voice of a team? Is it the radio guy or the TV guy?
1: Sometimes in their bio, and sometimes when you say you go the radio voice of, but usually, it'll sometimes say that.
0: Correct. But I'm saying, who is, like, the voice of the city? Who's the voice of the team?
1: The TV guy, usually.
0: I think unequivocally, it's the radio guy. I think the radio guy is always, I grew up, like, the radio guy was the guy that you recognize as the voice of the team.
1: Do you know who's the play-by-play guy for, like, TV play-by-play guy for the Rangers?
0: Oh, that one's rotated a couple times, because when I was a kid, it was Fox Sports Southwest.
1: It's Dave. It's Dave.
0: Mm-hmm.
1: But see, I know the TV guy. I can name the TV guy off the top of my head before I would name the radio guy.
0: For the Astros?
1: No, because I've interviewed him quite a bit of times. But I listen to I watch TV more. So Todd Callis for me is that. When I think of the Astros calling a game, I think of him.
0: Yeah. Chuck Morgan's like my, if I like voice the Rangers, that would be my, he's the PA, longtime PA guy. The rookie, you seen it, Dennis Quaid?
1: Mm-hmm.
0: He makes his debut at the ballpark in Arlington, and they let Chuck Morgan be in the movie and announce him, which is really cool, actually. And
1: who's
0: Chuck
1: the
0: Morgan's...
1: radio, what about the radio play-by-play guy for the Party Animals?
0: Oh, hey! Guilty, Tanner Thomas Long Balls. Uh-oh,
3: that ball had a family. Yeah. A wife, four kids, living in the suburbs.
0: Uh-oh. Yeah, there's no radio. We do have Chaito, though. He's the Spanish broadcaster. Jose Benitez, you'd love him.
1: We all love each other. It's kind of part of, it's in our blood. It's in the heritage. We all like each other. We all know each other.
0: Shoot. This is worth it. Then we'll get to obituaries. I told you the story about Landon and drafting things.
1: So Landon, your brother.
0: Yeah, we're in Eugene. Right. Landon diagnosed with autism when he was really young. He's 21 years old now and has gone through some pretty serious pandas, like brain inflammation. So plasma treatments, it's taken years, like trying to get him back to himself. And this couple weekends ago, we were in Eugene, Oregon. Christmas present, flying up to Eugene. Landon's there. we're sitting with a group of 11 people, mix of players, staff, my family, like some of my best friends we work with. And Landon's there. Like, all right, let's draft things. It's our favorite thing to do, 5-round draft. And we'll do movies, 90s movies. Somebody says Shawshank, someone says Forrest Gump, and so we go around the table and see who has the best draft. So we decide, let's do it. But, like, we can't do 90s movies. Landon's probably, he's a little tapped out on that. We can do bowling, you know, things about bowling. We draft that, and he would be all over it.
1: I love him.
0: We decided to do green things. And so, you know, John Deere goes off the board, weed goes off, grass goes off the board, and you get to Landon, like, Landon, name something green. Football field. Yeah, good. All right. Rick gets back around to him. Like, Landon, name something green. Baseball field. Yeah, okay. He's got a monopoly on fields. Round three. Get to Landon. Landon, name something green. Looks down at his Baylor sweatshirt. My jacket. Boom, baby. Nobody's going to take that. It's off the board now. It's yours. I was like, okay, Landon's not really grasping the whole process of drafting right now and how to build a good draft till round five. He said, Rex, the dinosaur from Toy Story. So, uh-oh. He's got it. Now he knows what's going on here.
1: He's locked.
0: So we do another round of drafting. We do things that begin with the letter M. And Landon's hitting them like M&Ms, motorcycle. He's dialed in now. He's starting to craft a really good draft. We get first round to Jose Benitez. English, second language. We didn't really factor that in when we decided to do things that begin with the letter M. So we get to Jose, and I was like, oh, no. Jose's really digging deep right now. And he lets it sit. He's kind of like rubbing his chin a bit, and he goes, motivation? Like, yeah, Jose, motivation, yes. Man. Youth is yours. You can have it. You can draft motivation, man. That's great.
2: Good answer.
0: His second answer was MILF, which is even crazier.
1: That's awesome.
0: Yep. Welcome to the United States. Welcome to the United States, Jose Benitez. Motivation and MILF. Like, all right, there you go, boss. You nailed it. That's a terrible segue to today's obituaries. Dead today, the United States soccer. Bang. That's it. That's all I got. That's all I got for that one. Dead today. People who hate John Oliver. Hilarious. John Oliver is on his third day on General Hospital. John Oliver, the comedian, the late night guy, John Oliver, on General Hospital. Here's a 15-second snippet of his performance from yesterday.
4: An oversight. I'll have your name added to the list of approved visitors.
5: I don't want to be added to the list. I want my daughter back.
4: Then let me put this in language that you will understand. That ain't gonna happen.
0: Sassy southern accent, John Oliver. I see you. General Hospital, I presume. John Oliver's run is over, but what a run it was on General Hospital. Dead today, ethics in sports. Yep. The red card was removed. The president called FIFA and said, hey, what do we do with this? Which the president admitted yesterday he didn't know red card meant suspension. This was new for him. The press conference, I was a bit confused with the press conference yesterday on whether or not, because it was FIFA made it clear this had nothing to do with any political figure. And for the first part of the day, the White House also made it pretty clear they did not force FIFA into this. Then by the time noon hit and the press conference began, it had flipped to, I did this. I made them do it, which wasn't a good look. It's not how to make it's not how you make FIFA happy long term, is by taking full credit for it. But we did, and the U.S. still lost. Like, it's bygones be bygones. Who cares? But this is, I guess, Trump's iteration of how it all went down alongside Ted Cruz.
6: And on behalf of all Americans, thank you for getting rid of that ridiculous red card. This is his
7: interest.
6: It was spectacular. There was a reason the FIFA trophy sat here for as long as it did. Mr. President, this...
0: Yeah, things just got a little awkward. I still am not sure if we're taking credit for it or if we're not.
8: I don't know.
0: Correct. And I'm not sure if we should take credit for it. It's probably not a good way to get another guy unsuspended later on down the road. I would, I moot point. Flo Balogun just didn't do anything yesterday. Come on, do something. Do something. Nothing. Dead today, TikTok. No way. Did I send you this? I don't even know this is real.
1: Yes,
0: I didn't even watch this.
1: You did. You sent it to me.
0: Do you know who the number one person in TikTok is? Oh my gosh. Take a listen.
7: Now, there's a thing called TikTok. Have you heard of it? I was watching a show this morning, Maria Bartiromo. She's fantastic. And on her show, they were talking about the dangers of TikTok. And it's Chinese, you know, a whole thing with spying and what they're doing with it. Well, except it was announced about 2 days ago. The new numbers just came out. You know who the number one person in TikTok is by far? Trump. Me. I just got I'm number one. Like Taylor Swift was number 11. I'm number one in TikTok by far. And the numbers just came out, and I said, well, you know, I'm hearing about how they influence. They're talking about their tremendous danger because they influence, but if they influence so badly, I mean, I'm saying all things like, I love our country, we got to stop communism, we got to this and that, we're going to do a lot, we're doing a lot of things, but I'm by far number one. It was sent to me by, you know, the list comes out, number one, number two. I was number one by a lot. So I guess maybe, I don't know, maybe they're bad, maybe they're not.
0: Maybe they're bad. A year ago, we really wanted to ban TikTok. Remember when it was like, we have to ban it? China. Yes. And then now it's like,
7: I don't know.
0: He's like, they posted the list, you know, number one, number two, number three. I was number one.
1: You know how it's
0: Taylor Swift, number 11. I don't know. It's like, I mean, maybe it's not that bad. Maybe what do you, in the middle there, he goes, you know, remember TikTok? Chinese? That's such a good. Remember TikTok? Chinese.
7: Thank you, President Trump.
0: That's great. Wow. I had a call with Josh Graham last night. Josh was like, man, those little audio snippets are just left on. I mean, I don't think I've given an opinion on any of them because it's just, you listen to it and you're like, yeah, Chinese. It's just a good little amusing piece of my morning. Those are our obituaries
1: today. No, there's one
0: today.
1: More. There's one more.
0: Dead today, again, U.S. soccer.
1: Read the tweet.
0: Colin Bosco tweets, just set U.S. soccer back another 10 years. Now my son has to be a Savannah banana instead. You know what? I'm retweeting it. You know what? Nothing can stop me. I'm all the way up. Those are our obituaries. Time for the quickie. Top five headlines on all of sports. Addie Bates reads them. Drake Toll responds.
1: U.S. men's national team's Stop. World Cup dream crushed by Belgium.
0: This was the most embarrassing. Because of how public this was, because of the buildup, because of America's behind you, because of the birthday and hosting, this is maybe the biggest soccer match in U.S. history, and it sucked. We sucked. We were so bad. Like, at no point...

0: Cristiano Ronaldo in every way. And with another loss in the World Cup yesterday, Portugal falling to Spain 1-0. That's right there in the same vein. I mean, Spain was a pretty heavy favorite to win this one, but gosh. Another loss. No more World Cup. Goodbye Cristiano Ronaldo. And goodbye any semblance of him being the GOAT. It's now out the window.
1: Let's switch over to basketball. Jokic opts to wait on Nuggets extension until 2027.
0: Wow, hold on. That's
1: reading's hard, okay?
0: Yeah, wow. Jokic.
1: I did not say that, Jokic. Jokic opts to wait on Nuggets extension until, then a little apostrophe, 27. But I said 2027 just to, you know, clear confusion.
0: I don't understand. I guess this is for money. He said, the quote is, "My idea and desire is to stay in Denver. I'll probably sign next year." Jokic told Serbian reporters, "My desire is to play the rest of my life in Denver." Funny guy comes over from Serbia. It's like, Denver, ah. Just falls in love with Denver.
1: Yes, that's how they sound. That's exactly.
0: And yeah. Serbia, yeah. I mean, yeah.
1: Denver, yeah.
0: Under contract for the next couple of seasons, but waiting until the 2027 offseason, he's eligible to sign a 5-year, $359.5 million contract as a free agent. It'd be the largest in NBA history, so we would have to, you know, vet that with the Nuggets. But as we remember, Addy learned this yesterday, a bit last week, $350 million isn't really $350 million. You got to cut it in half, then there's taxes.
1: Yeah.
0: Then there's the baby mamas. Yeah. Then there's also the cars and the house and want to support you. By then, you're broke. So really, what is Jokic doing? Just sign your contract anyway. You're going to be broke no matter what. That's a minute.
1: Whew. Giannis Antetokounmpo acknowledges scare factor in switching teams for the first time in his NBA career.
0: Can be scary. It can be creepy. It can catch up to you. Pat Riley, Can I say something?
1: I mean, you're going to do it anyways.
0: Eric Spoelstra might be the greatest NBA coach of all time. When he retires, he may end up retiring as the greatest NBA coach of all time. Like, he's going to be in a world where teams change coaches like underwear, where you just get filtered out in the NBA very consistently. Spoelstra has stood the test of time in Miami, and if he stays there the rest of his career and wins another couple of rings, I get it, Phil Jackson. I know, I understand, and I know that that's a big statement, but Spoelstra's going to do what people just don't do this in the modern era, that stay with one team for decades on end. Win at a high level for decades on end with one organization. That does not happen. Spoelstra will go down as one of the greatest NBA coaches ever. I think Giannis is in good hands. Don't be scared, big fellow. You are the Greek freak. You freak them out. Don't be freaked out yourself. That's a minute.
1: Here's your final headline. Amid case, Arnold clears waivers and is now a free agent.
0: Ugh. Mm-hmm. So, Terry and Arnold allegedly kidnapped and robbed people at gunpoint. Hold on, wait a second. Let me reread. Kidnapped and robbed people at gunpoint, but is kind of good at football. So, maybe we just let him play. He was waived by the Detroit Lions. He did not wave back. And after he was cut, he now has become a free agent. And the government was like, yeah, I mean, you're out on bail. You can go work. No ankle monitor, by the way. So you can still run routes. No ankle monitor. Or defend routes, I should say, as a cornerback. I personally wouldn't sign Terry and Arnold, but look for the Cleveland Browns to be a great landing spot for Terry and Arnold to play in 2026 and 27. Addy Bates produces. Laura Jimenez runs the board. That was the quickie. Top five headlines in all of sports. When we come back on the Drake Toll Show. The Celtics are tanking? Maybe not. Brad Stevens is finally clarifying why he did what he did. Still doesn't make any sense to me. This is the Drake Toll Show.
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0: the hell this is. Well, this is the Drake Toll Show, Westwood One Sports and the Westwood One Sports app. I want to talk NBA. We've seen bombshell after bombshell. At some point, we have to stop using the word bombshell. They can't all be bombshells. Hot new bombshell has entered the NBA trade scene. We've got to stop. Before that, if you're just joining us, you didn't tune in to listen to NBA talk. You woke up, you got in the car. And I think NBA, I promise you, I'm telling you, I would like to move on as fast as possible from soccer after last night. We will still talk about the World Cup for sure. But how embarrassing a loss was that for the United States of America? Pulisic sold. Balogun was not a factor. There was never any fluidity. Matt Fries is sprinting out of... You are the goalkeeper. You are the goalie. It's the position that every little kid wanted to play. It's fun. Get to hit the ball away. Get to use your hands. And you're sprinting... You're leaving an empty net opportunity, in essence, for Belgium to score one of the most embarrassing goals of the entire World Cup. And the moment that the nation rallies around a sport that, by and large, we usually don't care about, it's called the Big Three or the Big Four for a reason. I like Big Four. I think I include hockey in there. It's football, basketball, baseball, then hockey. We don't include soccer in that. It's not a thing that we turn on. It's not a thing that we... The world doesn't stop to watch soccer in the United States of America, aside from the World Cup. This is our year. We're going to do it, man. We're going to do it. You guys get... Everybody get excited. Build up hope. You deserve to have hope this year. It's worth it. Just to get here, and here is the exact same spot we've always been. Except now you made me actually care. You told me, hey, I know... The last few World Cups, back in Qatar, you weren't paying much attention because you didn't have to. You didn't need to. I know you didn't really care back then because why would you, right? The United States is never good at soccer. This year, you specifically requested that I care about it. And the second I did, you went out there and sucked. I didn't like that. I didn't appreciate that. And from embarrassing goals given up to Pulisic leaving the game and just not... I mean, when other guys, you're looking at the Messis, the Hollands of the world, the Canes, are putting their team, their country on their back, making it individual if they need to. We've got guys who, oh, ankle hurt, but now I can rest. That was the Pulisic quote. Post game, Laura, do we have that Pulisic quote somewhere in there still? I know I'm calling for it at random here, but it just drove me up a wall when I heard it this morning. Christian Pulisic on his ankle boo-boo.
1: I know you were in a lot of pain, had to be subbed off. What were you dealing with, fighting through?
2: Yeah, I mean, I just twisted my ankle and just sprained my ankle. I mean, it's just frustrating to end like that, of course. But now time to rest, so hopefully it'll be okay.
0: It's the World Cup. You know, I hurt my ankle a little bit, and so now I can rest for a second, and it's going to be good for me. So that's it. It just kind of hurt. Like, that's what we have representing our country. The Hughes brothers don't have any teeth. There's blood everywhere, and they're still skating around the ice.
3: Yeah, you know, I just felt like it was a bit of an ankle sprain. So luckily, I'm going to be okay. So that's what matters most.
0: Brutal, man. United States falls 4-1 to Belgium. You know what else is brutal? The Celtics offseason. Why are they doing what they're doing? Why did you just trade Jaylen Brown? Why did you get rid of the guy who was an MVP caliber player in 2025-26 and won the MVP of your last NBA title? Brad Stevens spoke to the media finally on this whole move. And here's what Brad Stevens had to say about the cap space aspect of this whole offseason for the Seas.
4: I think the biggest thing is that it's that plus the picks, plus the optionality moving forward. Paul's contract is shorter. He'll have his choice with his player option next year. But I think that, you know, and again, I keep going back to, like, myself as a kid, like, I don't want to hear about picks and optionality. I don't. Unfortunately, in my position, that matters. That's where we are. Can I tell you exactly what's going to happen? No. We're excited about Paul. We're excited about a lot of our young guys. We're excited about the depth of our group. We're excited about our very best players. And we are, we think we've got a good team, and we think we've got a lot of options.
0: I appreciate out of this the honesty from Brad Stevens. I appreciate that after collectively Celtics fans, sports radio hosts, America has piled on to Brad Stevens for making the move of trading Jaylen Brown to the 76ers, your biggest rival, and trading him for Paul George, who is 44 years old and doesn't have any knees. He's just a torso and arms. You ever seen a person who's just a torso and arms? That's Paul George. And Brad Stevens just acquired PG-13 in an exchange for Jaylen Brown, who's really good at basketball and in the prime of his career. And it made no sense. And I like that he gives the take here. They're like, I know little kids don't want to hear about picks and trades and money, and but there was no way in his mind that the Celtics, in order to win long term, could keep Jaylen Brown's contract. A supermax contract, an extension, that kind of money. There's just nothing you can do to move that around and be flexible with as the Celtics want to. They had to decide, which star do we want? Jason Tatum or Jaylen Brown? Because we can't have both right now. Brad Stevens just said it. We had to decide, who do we want? Jaylen Brown or Jason Tatum? Now, I think the best ability is availability, and Jaylen Brown, despite being an odd duck, no doubt, all this live streaming and stuff, and doesn't seem like he's the best locker room presence, but again, top 5, 6 in MVP voting last year, led a Celtics team to the postseason, and granted a disappointing ending at the hands of the 76ers, but man, with Jason Tatum out for a majority of the year, Jaylen Brown was the guy they looked at. But now it seems like, hey, one, we can save money. Two, there's some tactical redundancy when Tatum and Brown are both on the floor. Like, can they coexist? Yes, we've seen it. Can they both be primary wings who demand high usage? No, there's room for like one of those guys. So trading Brown for a package centered around traditional guard, Paul George, sit in the corner, old man, rocking chair, cool. Defense, yeah, Paul George can still do that. And create possible better on-court chemistry while also saving money. That's where it starts to make some sense. You can capitalize on peak trade value, too. Hey, not only did we save a lot of money by doing this, but we got enough value in his mind with draft picks and Paul George. Would it have been better to get Giannis Antetokounmpo? Of course. Would it have been more justifiable in the mind of Celtics fans, the mind of sports media, the mind of fans across the country, if you traded Jaylen Brown for Giannis? Absolutely. But Brad's like, hey man, back against the wall, I had to do what I had to do. We feel good about this. So I get the justification, and I appreciate the candid response from Brad Stevens of why the Boston Celtics are doing what they're doing. But you know what? You know what I can't get past? It still doesn't make sense. You won an NBA title thanks to Jaylen Brown, the MVP of that championship. You were competitive last year in the regular season because of Jaylen Brown when Jason Tatum could not play. And with an opportunity in 2026-27 to have a healthy Jason Tatum and Jaylen Brown walk back out there, the nucleus of the team that won the NBA title, you balked at that. Where I, personally, would have done everything in my power to keep that together. There's the Rams, right? The Los Angeles Rams. Their strategy, no draft picks. No draft picks allowed. We don't want them. We don't need them. We want current players. We want the guy. We want the guy right now. The Miami Heat, they wanted the guy. They wanted Giannis Antetokounmpo. We want him right now. The Celtics are saying, well, you know, maybe it'll work out in a couple years. We're saving some money now. And we the whole apron thing. We were just talking about we can't. No. No. You figured out the formula to win an NBA title, and that formula included Jaylen Brown. Oh, not to mention The team that just won the NBA title, the New York Knicks, they were at ninth best odds coming into the year. It's not like the Knicks, who played the Spurs, by the way. The Spurs won 29 games last season, and the Knicks fired their coach. You're not living in a LeBron in Miami era of basketball, in a Paul George dominant. Oh no, stars across the league. Damian Lillard's balling out. How do we can we get the lean years of the Celtics 10 years ago? Where they're trying to figure things out post Paul Pierce. Like, oh, what do we do now? As these young stars, Kevin Durant's on the scene, and LeBron's in his prime, and Steph Curry's jumping out there. What do we... No! The Warriors don't exist the way they did. The Spurs don't exist the way they did with Tim Duncan and Tony Parker and Manu Ginobili. The Heat don't exist the way they did with LeBron. There isn't that one team you have to chase. The NBA is as wide open as it's ever been. So why would you go changing things? Are you not confident with this iteration? Are you not confident with this iteration you can't beat the current Knicks? You possibly could. I just don't understand. It's not like you got to go get exponentially better to win an NBA title in the modern era. No one's dominating the NBA. Again, the Spurs missed the postseason a year ago. The Knicks fired their coach a year ago. Those two aren't necessarily working on dynasties yet. They're not unbeatable. If you can keep the nucleus of Brown and Tatum together, you had a real good chance at winning another NBA title next season. But instead, you got old man Paul George and sent maybe your best player, Jaylen Brown, to your biggest rival. That's just not, I'm not going to be able to compute that, no matter how you justify it. And thank you, Brad, for being honest. But it's still not going to work in my brain, and I don't think I'm in the minority there. It is still the wrong move. When we come back, where will LeBron James land in 2026? 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
5: The U.S. men's national team has been eliminated from the World Cup with a loss to Belgium, but not before advancing further than the majority of U.S. teams before them. 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
19: A Better Life with Dr. Sanjay Gupta.
20: By age 35, two-thirds of American men will experience some degree of noticeable hair loss. And by age 50, about 85% of men will have significantly thinning hair. That's according to the American Hair Loss Association. Now, one dermatologist explained that hair loss can either be genetic or it can be triggered by stress, illness, surgery, medications, major life events. No matter the cause, a lot of men, understandably, are frustrated by hair loss because it seems like a loss of control. You can take great care of your scalp by all sorts of expensive lotions and potions, but that might not matter. There are some tried and true medications that might work, like minoxidil or finasteride. But another solution is just shaving it off, and I've heard more and more how liberating this can be for a lot of guys. That's the ultimate control of their appearance. I'm Dr. Sanjay Gupta, helping you live a better life.
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0: 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Is that Dua Lipa?
1: Yeah.
0: Oh, thanks, Laura. That'll raise my spirits. Come on, what do you think she's up to?
1: Enjoying her husband, I'm sure.
0: Okay, hey. Didn't have to go there. Didn't have to do that. I was having a good day. I was reviving my spirits after the U.S. men's team lost last night. You think she's listening to the show? If you don't know, for our audience, if you don't know who Dua Lipa is, just give it a Google. This is Dualipa. She was in the Barbie movie, right?
1: Correct.
0: Yeah.
1: Did you watch the Barbie movie, Drake Toll?
0: I did. Girl power. The Will Ferrell classic, the Barbie movie, of course. How could I have missed it? I had Will Ferrell in it. It's a good comedy. Judd Apatow. Loved it. You know what else I love? The LeBron James lottery. Yes! The decision. We're doing it again. This NBA offseason, from Giannis to LaMelo to Ja Morant, Paul George and Jaylen Brown and Giannis again. The list kind of goes on. Again, these blockbuster trades, blockbuster moves. Blockbuster storylines. Like, it's July. Typically, can I introduce you to the backstage of sports radio? Typically on July 7th, you start to scramble a bit. Like, Big 12 Media Days, SEC Media Days, the Big 10, they're all going to meet here in the next week or so. We actually will hear today from the commissioner of the Big 12 for the first time publicly since the whole Brennan Sorsby deal came down. And the Big 12 is still, as of this morning when I last checked, to our knowledge, the Big 12 suing Texas Tech. We'll hear from Boots on the Ground, Jake Hatch, later on in the show, about what exactly we're going to get from Joey McGuire, Brett Yormark, Cody Campbell, and how college sports moves forward without Brendan Sorsby and navigating the whole Sorsby situation. Like, this offseason, typically, again, you get to this point of the year, July 7th, you're like, okay, well, what are we doing? Media days, I guess? But the NBA has been the gift that keeps on giving. And add into that the future of LeBron James. He's going to change teams again. Now, Larry Bird to Michael Jordan, these legendary figures from the days of old, Kobe Bryant even, you know, is a more modern example. These guys who are tied innately to one franchise. LeBron is not. There are different eras of LeBron James in the NBA. The strangest one being the Lakers. But he made sense as a Cleveland Cavalier, the hometown kid, and then he goes to Miami Heat with the decision and would go on to regret the way he handled the decision. Then he goes back to Cleveland to reinvent himself, play back at home, and give them a championship, and he does against the Warriors. And then he goes to the Lakers, and that was kind of confusing, and it stayed confusing, and he won a championship at the bubble, and it just felt weird. Never felt right. LeBron James is a Laker. He wasted 8 years of his career. He wasted 8 years of his legacy. And now he has to make a decision on where to go next to try to salvage that piece of his legacy. And the most recent piece of this, the whiteboard session. Rich Paul appears on the Game Over podcast, and it sent shockwaves. Rich Paul, LeBron's agent, genius, super genius. And there's a visual strategy of him taking a whiteboard and marker here, marker there, team name, player name, what we like about this location, what we hate about this location. And this public signaling tool, the master of the open market strategy, Rich Paul, puts a list of 10 teams on a whiteboard, and he's not just brainstorming. He lists the Sixers, the Cavaliers, the Heat, and he now forces those franchises to start to drop hints on whether or not they would take LeBron James. To almost publicly declare their interest, potentially accelerate recruitment. They're all recruiting the king. And it shifts the burden of sports from Rich Paul and Clutch Sports to now the general managers. Hey, we've given you where we'd like to go. We've given you a glimpse into what we'd like to do. Who's ready for this? And if a team on the board doesn't land LeBron, they now have to explain to their fan base why they didn't pursue an all-time great who was open to their city. Oh, my gosh. Boston, you were on the big board. You're on the whiteboard. How did you not get LeBron? Oh, Miami, you were on the whiteboard. You got Giannis. How did you not get LeBron? This is a legacy map. Rich Paul has noted the Knicks were the target. LeBron James was going to be a New York Knick. But the Knickerbockers won the NBA championship. And that almost implies that LeBron is maybe no longer looking to join a team that already has its identity set in stone. Jalen Brunson and the New York Knicks, the NBA champions, champions of the world. By using this whiteboard photo, this whiteboard strategy, you can list LeBron James' preferences, where he feels like he'll fit. The places, Denver, Minnesota, that you're crafting for LeBron to tell this story of him not just ring chasing, but looking for the puzzle piece to complete his career. LeBron James, the Minnesota Timberwolf. LeBron James, the Denver Destroyer. Wherever LeBron lands, the narrative will center on basketball IQ, elevating, contending, not just joining a super team. They don't want this to feel like when KD joined the Warriors. No, Rich Paul and LeBron want this to feel like, here's LeBron James taking a chance on this ragtag crew out in Minnesota, taking a chance on this Miami team that needs one more piece to glue it all together. Here's LeBron James. He's reaching out, touching me. No, touching you with the Dallas Mavericks to make it work. Perhaps the most telling detail of all of this is Paul claimed 27 teams have reached out. Well, there are only 10 on the whiteboard. Curating a list like that, giving it exclusivity, saying no to 17 teams via a whiteboard, narrowing the field to 10, you filter out the noise. You wave the flag, you signal to the rest of the league of who you're open to having conversations with, and you add that air of exclusivity that makes these 10 teams feel as though, oh, wow, me? Not them, not Memphis, but me? Not Sacramento, but not Portland, but you're gonna put me on the whiteboard? It tells the league LeBron has a finite, curated list. Teams he respects, front offices he respects, rosters that he respects. And if you're left off the board, well, you know where you stand in the NBA hierarchy. You're not good enough for us. You're not good enough for LeBron James. You're not good enough to salvage his legacy, to round out his legacy, to put a bow on it. You're not the Cleveland Cavaliers. You're not the Golden State Warriors or even the New York Knicks. The speculation over the future of LeBron James has been constant in his NBA career. That's the negative side. No one wondered in the 90s, oh, what is the future for Michael Jordan hold in store? Will he go to the Celtics? Would Michael Jordan ever make the jump to go play in Dallas? Would he go to San Antonio? Could we see Michael Jordan, the 76er? Nobody said that. Nobody made the... And I get it, you know, the gambling fallout and the baseball thing and the Wizards... But his legacy is a Chicago Bull. What's LeBron's legacy? NBA journeyman? NBA star journeyman? He has to figure out where to tie it up. And right now, my short list, based on Rich Paul, includes the Cleveland Cavaliers, the Golden State Warriors, the Miami Heat, and, the New York Knicks. I still don't think it's impossible that LeBron James ends up being a New York Knick. Spurs are probably somewhere in there, but I think this is a safe list. Those three in the wild card of New York. Ending your career, you've been linked to Cleveland, and now LeBron James is a Cleveland Cavalier. Like, you retire, you go into the Hall of Fame as a Cleveland Cavalier. A third stint, go back home, Donovan Mitchell, Darius Garland, Evan Mobley. There's enough there to compete. Not contend, but compete. And you accept that you won't win an NBA title, but you go back home. The Warriors. LeBron and Steph and Draymond. Tingus Pingus. The old man Warriors. There's enough there to contend. No, compete. You can't contend. The Heat. Eric Spoelstra, Pat Riley, Heat Culture. You know those names. You know those guys, LeBron. Come on, Giannis and Bam. There's enough there to compete, not contend. New York. New York. LeBron James, the center of the universe. He loves Madison Square Garden. He loves New York City, and he wants a ring to round it out. Get ready to learn LeBron James to the New York Knicks. LeBron James, NBA champion. That's your best bet to win it all. Addie Bates produces. Laura Jimenez runs the board. When we come back, it's our Idiots of the Day on Westwood One Sports and the Westwood One Sports app. This is the Drake Toll Show.
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8: Stevens explaining away the decision, the Celtics banishing Jaylen Brown to Philly.
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8: Red Sox open a series against the White Sox in Chicago, the first of three on the city's south side. Waldfall's Cam Schlittler goes eight innings. The Yankees slow their recent skid, a 5-1 series opening win over the first-place Rays at the Trop. Concerning news out of Bishop Feehan, fireballing lefty Brody Bamilla reportedly has new elbow issues. They say it could knock him out of the first round of the MLB draft and perhaps miss all of 2027. U.S. now out at the World Cup after a 4-1 loss to the Belgians. Final match in Foxborough going to be on Thursday. France taking on Morocco in the quarterfinals of the World Cup. I'm Bill Haberman.
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0: 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Laura Jimenez runs the board. Addie Bates produces. 310-840-4910. Have you or someone you love been personally harmed emotionally or physically by the U.S. men's national soccer team? 310-840-4910. Give me the dichotomy, Addie, between watching Mexico valiantly and emotionally and respectfully lose versus watching the United States of America throw up all over itself last night. Give me the two ends of that spectrum. Well,
1: she said no.
0: whenever you would. Okay. She's emotional. It's okay. I understand. The United States loses to Belgium by a final of 4-1, and it was an embarrassment of a loss. There was no fluidity. I sat next to a 52 earlier. He's probably more 55, 56 year old. And a guy who played D2 soccer in college, not in a bragging way, but it's just like, hey, man, how much do you know about soccer? And he's like, oh, you know, I played a little back in college. I started asking questions. Guy won a national championship. And he was pretty clear. He's like, man, he said he never had a soccer coach till he got to college. There was a former pro that coached him. And prior to that, it was just kind of a figure it out deal. And that's more of what the United States does, is there's no substantial, hey, this is the pipeline to play soccer in the United States. No. Just we as the United States of America have no real pipeline to compete on the national stage. And for the first time, we said, all right, let's go get a coach who's just really good at soccer. Don't need you to be inherently American. Don't need you to be from the United States necessarily. Don't need you to even be a native, like you can speak whatever language you want there, big guy. Just need you to coach the team. And let's go get a bunch of players that are kind of from the United States. A few guys that were born here and then moved. Let's get creative with how we craft this roster, because this is the most important year for us to compete, because we're on the national stage. And we're hosting that national stage. We're building that stage. Whew. And then, a complete, colossal fall apart. A 4-1 loss to Belgium. And there's no room. If you had won this match, you won last night, there'd be room for, well, it's all gravy now, guys. We made it to the quarterfinals. We're the final eight teams in the world that are still alive in the FIFA World Cup. But there isn't that today. I didn't wake up today feeling rosy, like, well, we're proud of our guys, proud of our country. No. No. I'm going to do it again. Laura, I keep berating you with this, but the Pulisic quote where he got a boo-boo in the game. Can we please hear from Christian Pulisic, who's supposed to be the United States star? Here's what he had to say post-game.
2: I know you're in a lot of pain, had to be subbed off. What were you dealing with, fighting through?
3: Yeah, I mean, I just twisted my ankle and just sprained my ankle. I mean, it's just frustrating to end like that, of course. But now I have time to rest, so hopefully it'll be okay.
0: What a nerd! The United States hockey team has four teeth left amongst all of them. But Christian Pulisic, the United States star, you know, last night I kind of hurt my ankle a little bit and, you know, felt a bit of a sprain, but luckily I get to go rest now. You just lost in the most important match the United States has ever played in internationally, and your response is, I twisted my ankle a little bit. And now you get to rest. This is this sport. You know what maybe pains me the most as somebody who has followed soccer for all of 3 weeks closely is there are people in this nation who love the sport. The guy I sat next to last night, Brian, man, he loves soccer. Played it in college, not braggadocious about it, just would love to see the U.S. be competitive. He didn't yell once, didn't clap really. He just watched soccer. Like somebody who understands the game. He's like, man, you know, we got to have tighter triangles. Whatever that means. yeah, you know, we're not they're kicking it across the pitch or whatever he was saying. It made a lot of sense to him. He was informing me. But he was clear. As someone who loves soccer, it's just frustrating that every 4 years, this is the one sport that the world cares about. The world doesn't care about hockey. The world doesn't care about football. The world doesn't care about baseball or basketball. We invented that one. The world cares about soccer. And on a stage where we host and we can showcase to the world, hey, we're finally good at this thing, huh? Take that. Take that Germany, take that England, take that Brazil, take that Portugal, take that Spain. Look at this, Argentina, we're good now. Ha! The United States collapsed. Just a silly, silly fall apart. In an embarrassment for the U.S. That's what it felt like. It just felt embarrassing. That we were told weeks ago by analysts on Fox, this is it. This is the men's team that could win it all for the U.S. And you know what? Guess who's still alive? Spain, Belgium, Norway, England, Morocco, and France. Guess who's still alive? Argentina and Egypt, Switzerland, Colombia. You know, these teams, these countries, like Morocco's there, Belgium, or Norway, England. You're telling me we can't compete with those names? With those nations? It's funny how it works. It's funny how it works. It is. When I checked yesterday, Norway and England are playing on Saturday in Miami in a World Cup match, the quarterfinals. Tickets were $2,500. $2,574 to be exact. Then after the U.S. lost last night, tickets to that match dropped to $1,774. An $800 difference. Because just like that, Americans decided we don't care anymore. 24 hours ago, I was ready to turn on Real Madrid at 6 a.m. on my Saturday morning. But now, I'll just sleep. Get me to August. Get me to college football season. It's 8 o'clock, and it's time for our Idiots of the Day.
1: Idiot of the Day.
0: Idiot of the Day, number one. This Paraguayan senator? Madrid Zone tweets. Celeste Armaria, senator from Paraguay, says on Kylian Mbappe, this brute hasn't even learned to write. Instead of breast milk, he grew up sucking on coconuts. And the most educated creatures he's ever heard were the monkeys. Should have given him the middle finger, Orlando Gill. Pretending to be French. Resentful, newly rich, arrogant, and ugly. He was nervous and scared to death all game, like his whole team. They didn't even manage to score a single goal until they got lucky with a penalty. The only thing many of us blame this team for not having him full-handed slapped at the end of the game. I'm not even a football fan. Those are really strong words. Disgusting. Racism from a public official in Paraguay against Kylian Mbappe. Now, this is a bigger conversation about the way that soccer, FIFA, and countries handle their athletes. The way it's handled for a Kylian Mbappe or a Flo Balogun, and the way that these players are able to enter and compete in the FIFA World Cup. Now, there is nothing past just complete, again, utter racism from a Paraguayan official here. But in this case with Kylian Mbappe and the bigger conversation of who deserves to play for who and who can go to the... Kylian's been French pretty much forever. This is a guy who grew up in Paris, France, and Kylian Mbappe will finish as the greatest soccer player of all time, has played for the French national teams since his under-17 career in the early 2010s. This is the opposite of what we're trying to do with the World Cup. Yes, his father is from Cameroon, and his mother is Algerian. Kylian Mbappe is unequivocally French. Uh-huh. Private Catholic school in Bondi. French guy. Keep that clear. Idiot of the day. Fox? Last night, they showed Troy Aikman on the broadcast. It was actually Jay-Z. But close. They showed Jay-Z, put Troy Aikman on the lower third. Bingo, bango, bongo. Very nice. Idiot of the day. Someone in this situation. The Flo Balogun red card suspension. FIFA president Gianni Infantino says, I've seen the public comments regarding the decision of the independent FIFA disciplinary committee related to the suspension of Flo Balogun. And I would like to reiterate a fundamental principle of FIFA's governance. FIFA's judicial bodies are independent, operate autonomously, apply the FIFA disciplinary code, and decide cases based on their applicable regulations and specific facts before them. What he's saying is, very clearly, very bluntly, the United States government, not the president, no one involved here, had a say in whether or not Flo Balogun would play last night. Instead, it's FIFA and their committee. He says, yes, I discuss matters related to FIFA and the World Cup with the president of the United States, you know, the guy who runs the host country. And on this matter, I did receive a call from President Donald Trump. Just as I receive calls from the heads of state and government officials, football stakeholders, business executives from around the world on many different issues. Saying that during those conversations, I explained the legal process, FIFA's independent judicial bodies were covering it, and that's how FIFA system works. Was the United States the one who pulled the trigger on this? No. Does a relationship, a positive one, with the president and the United States of America help? Probably. We're all human beings. But for the national, international outrage and backlash, I saw a couple people tweeted yesterday, I'm an American citizen, but after this ruling, I'm rooting for Belgium. No, no, wrong. Don't do that. But the international outrage, what I want to point to with this is FIFA exercises the right to do internal reviews of every red card and every suspension. In a case such as this, they reviewed it and said, we shouldn't suspend the guy. In other cases, FIFA has looked at red cards and suspensions and said, oh, we should suspend this guy or that gal for 3 or 4 matches based on what they did. What this decision to play Flo Balogun was not unprecedented from FIFA, and it is not something that deserved the international backlash to make America the bad guy. Now, that said, the United States losing 4-1 gave the world an opportunity to point and laugh. And they probably deserve to point and laugh after the embarrassment that the U.S. put on yesterday. Idiot of the day, any NFL team that touches this. Former Lions quarterback, cornerback, enunciate. Per Adam Schefter, Terrion Arnold, who is facing legal issues, that's one way to put it, in Florida, cleared waivers yesterday and is now a free agent. Arnold is expected to visit NFL teams that have expressed interest in signing him. Who has expressed interest in signing the first-round draft pick bust, Terrion Arnold, who was playing for the Detroit Lions when, allegedly, his Airbnb was robbed and he responded by, oh, I don't know, allegedly robbing and kidnapping people in Florida because he thought they were linked to the original Airbnb robbery. He went and took business into his own hands and had a couple of ladies, again, allegedly, lure these men into an apartment where bags were thrown over their head and where they were held hostage or kidnapped for a moment in time before they themselves were robbed, just to find out that the guys who were in the apartment had nothing to do with the whole Airbnb thing. That's what's been laid out in this case with Detroit Lions cornerback Terrion Arnold. And I know that in the NFL, we let you drive car fast into other cars.

0: And our final idiot of the day, Matt Freese, the goaltender for the United States of America, the goalkeeper for the United States of America, who sprinted out of the goal to defend, pulled the goalie, just open net. Belgium scored their third goal of the match, thanks to the United States goalie deciding to sprint forward, try to clear out, kick ball far. And instead of kicking ball far, Freese kicked the ground, Youngway Koo style. And that was that. United States falls 4-1 to Belgium. When we come back, boots on the ground with Brett Yormark, Joey Maguire, and Cody Campbell. Brendan Sorsby, finally the power brokers in this. Texas Tech is still being sued by the Big 12 at last count. And finally, the power brokers in this will speak publicly for the first time today with reporters asking questions in Frisco, Texas. Jake Hatch is boots on the ground. We'll have him on the show when we come back. This is Westwood One Sports and the Westwood One Sports app. This is the Drake Toll Show.
1: We know you're jonesing for some football just like we are. NFL training camps begin opening in 15 days. And yes, we're counting. Your home for the NFL. Westwood One Sports.
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6: A better life with Dr. Sanjay Gupta.
7: There are lots of things you can measure to get an idea of how healthy you are at any given moment. Temperature, heart rate, blood pressure, just to name a few. But how about how healthy you will be and how long you're likely to live? According to a new study out of the University at Buffalo, two simple strength tests are pretty accurate at predicting longevity in older women. One is hand grip strength, and the other is how quickly people can stand up from a seated position without using their arms. By the way, I remember interviewing former President Jimmy Carter when he was quite old and being really impressed how he just popped out of the chair without using his arms. Not a lot of older people can actually do that. But I think the message here is that maintaining strength as you age is going to help you perform everyday activities, but also help you avoid injury and stay independent. I'm Dr. Sanjay Gupta, helping you live a better life.
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0: It is the Drake Toll Show. Westwood One Sports, the Westwood One Sports app. Drake Toll with you from the Savannah Bananas. Locked on Big 12. And, 13, 14 hours removed from complete and utter devastation, the United States falls 4-1 in an embarrassing loss in a match against Belgium with the quarterfinals on the line of the World Cup. And there's not the whole, you get the oh, well, we did so, you, nice job, guys, head up. You know, we did it, we tried hard. Nope. You did the exact same thing you always do. You got right there, you get to the, we could go to the quarterfinals, and then you choked it away. And the United States falls in disappointment again and once again with all the momentum in the world headed toward a sport that's not part of the Big Four. It collapses. And just like that, the U.S. is bounced. And we'll watch Erling Haaland. We'll watch Harry Kane and Lionel Messi the rest of the way. Kylian Mbappe the rest of the way. And pick a new team. Root for a new team. United States 1. Belgium 4. One of the biggest stories in college football, from one football to the other, biggest stories from college football in 2026, this offseason, has been out of the Big 12. Brendan Sorsby, and we will hear for the first time this week from Texas Tech, Joey McGuire, Cody Campbell, and from the Big 12 Commissioner Brett Yormark. And on hand at the Big 12 Media Days is Jake Hatch of KSL and Locked On Cougars. Hatch, good morning. Thank you for being up early with us over there in Frisco. I know it is the sun's just coming up out there, and Big 12 Media Days almost underway. What kind of fireworks do you expect in a building where Yormark, Joey McGuire, and Cody Campbell are together again?
1: Oh, I expect there's going to be a lot of questions being bandied about to all three of those gentlemen to get like just clarification. I think a lot of people want to know, okay, what exactly happened? When did it happen? And you and I both know this, Drake. The Big 12 has not rescinded the lawsuit they filed in federal court against Texas Tech. They have not done that yet. And I'm interested to find out exactly why and if they will actually rescind it. Is it a move to make sure that nothing like this will ever happen again? You're right. There's going to be a lot of questions to be answered over the next couple of days to get a feel for, okay, what is the overall temperature between those two? Are they at odds with one another, or have they reconciled in some sense?
0: Hatch, I like that you started there, this lawsuit. I mean, actively, the Big 12 has a lawsuit against Texas Tech, one of its member institutions. If you had to put on your Brett Yormark hat, why is the Big 12 still pursuing this?
1: I think it's just to make sure that it is dead and buried, that it's not going to happen again. I think that's honestly the reason why they have left it open, because they felt like Texas Tech tried to force their hand, and the Big 12 came over the top, hired the law firm that they hired, because they wanted to make sure that this was not going to be an issue. I think the fact that they had 15 other member schools ganged up against Texas Tech empowered Yormark to say, okay, yeah, we're really going to make sure that this is not going to be a thing. It was also, I think, a move in some ways to make sure that there was not going to be a situation where Texas Tech always felt like it could do what it wanted, and the other member schools were emboldened, I think, in a way, to think that they could do something similar in future circumstances. So, yeah, I think they've left this open-ended just to make sure that, hey, we still control the overall tenor and the overall just look at what the conference is going to be. And I think that Texas Tech, the fact that Joey McGuire will be up there on the stand, up on the dais answering questions for this, will be very interesting to hear him address it. And if Cody Campbell is there, I've not been able to confirm if he will be here or not. I'm interested to hear how he kind of colors things and how he feels about it.
0: Yeah, I imagine after Cody was on boots on the ground last year in Frisco, I'd be surprised, as would you, I assume, that if Cody's not in tandem with McGuire and then obviously Brett Yormark, what is, and surely Yormark and McGuire, somebody, there's a very good chance, will come to a podium and on the Sorsby situation say, hey, here's my statement. I'm not answering questions about it. Here's what I know. And I wouldn't be surprised to hear that rhetoric out of one of the parties when they get to Frisco today. Would you be surprised if these entities do field open questions from the media?
1: Yeah, very much so, because I just don't think that they want to be asked it time and time again. That does not mean that there will not be entities that won't be asking about it. I'll be very clear about that. And I expect that that's going to be a topic. But I do expect your Mark's supposed to speak, I think it's like at 10 o'clock or 10:15 Central Time here in Frisco. And I assume, yeah, early on when he gets there on stage, if not the very first thing, is he will say, hey, here's my statement on it. I'm not addressing other questions. But that will not preclude other people from, asking further questions.
0: Yeah, again, one of the biggest stories this offseason, Brendan Sorsby at Texas Tech, and now no supplemental draft, no Sorsby at Texas Tech. Jake Hatch joining us from KSL and Locked On Cougars. Hatch, outside of that, with Big 12 Media Days looming, we've seen in the past your Mark announce things like Mexico or LED basketball courts at the Big 12 tournament. We've seen Brett Yormark talk about displaying, his Big 12 championship in New York in Times Square or halftime shows. Do you expect a bombshell out of the commissioner from a PR standpoint to try to catch the SEC and Big Ten?
1: Yeah, I do think he will address revenue, and somehow he will put something out there saying, "Hey, we're going to try this." You and I both know this. He's done this, multiple times, whether it's a Big 12 football or basketball media days. He always seems to have something up his sleeve to announce, and I fully expect there will be something on that front. Now, will it be the cure-all that will close the revenue gap? No, I don't think that will be the case. But he is always willing to try new things to try and close that revenue gap as much as possible. I'm just interested to see what today's announcement will be.
0: Surprising, Jake, to me, the last two seasons, BYU's won double-digit games, been snubbed out of the playoffs twice. Last year, not even in the conversation for the college football playoff, if you were to ask entities like ESPN that carry those games, what do the BYU Cougars, as they bring back Bear Bachmeyer, number 47, need to do to break through in 2026?
1: I think they just keep winning at the clip they've been winning at, but they need to have one of those huge wins. They've got a game against Notre Dame this year at home in Provo that I think is easily one of the biggest games in program history, if not the biggest, considering the stakes that will be on that game, because I think both programs, at worst, at that point in the season, should be top 10 in the country. And whoever wins that game probably has the inside track at an at-large college football playoff bid. Now, BYU and Texas Tech do not play in the regular season. They would be on a collision course in theory for the Big 12 title game. But you have to get over the hump if you're BYU and beat one of those, I guess, call it a big dog. Whether it's Notre Dame at home, whether you end up getting a rematch against Texas Tech in the Big 12 title game, you've got to force your way in somehow, and that's how you do it. You have to get some big signature wins that, to your point, put you on the national radar and put you in the national conversation. Because you and I both watched last year ESPN, they would put those graphics up there, and somehow BYU was not put in there as an at-large team, even though they were right there in the mix according to all the metrics. They just have to force their way through. And yeah, that will probably require beating Notre Dame at home, or if you make it to the Big 12 title game, actually winning the game and getting that automatic bid.
0: Jake Hatch, Locked On Cougars, KSL, joins the Drake Toll Show. Last thing I got for you here, Hatch. We got a lot of college football listeners out there wondering, all right, who's that sneaky team, secret team in football that can rise to the top, a la Indiana the last couple of seasons? Is there a Big 12 team you see making that jump this year?
1: I would keep an eye on the other Cougars in the Big 12. That'd be Houston. I think Willie Fritz has proven time and time again that he can win at a very high level. They won 10 games last year, and they were they were kind of an afterthought, similar to BYU, but they were nowhere near, I think, what the national consciousness should have been on that program. He's got a very good quarterback in Connor Wigman. He's got just a really good team, speaking of Houston. We'll see if they can make the same type of noise this year. They won't be that under-the-radar team. I think a lot more people will pay attention to them this year, but you and I both know this league is very topsy-turvy, but I would keep an eye on the Houston Cougars.
0: Hatch, thanks for your time this morning. What's the best way to follow you?
1: Check me out, Jake Hatch, on X or Twitter, as most people like to call it, or you can check me out on Instagram as well. But I love doing what I do, and thanks for having me on, Drake.
0: Absolutely, anytime, at Jake Hatch. Again, you can find him there. This firestorm of Brendan Sorsby in the offseason was story number one out of college football for much of what we talked about in June, even dating back to May. It was as if the Diana Rossini and Mike Vrabel controversy fell apart right at the time that Brendan Sorsby was discovered to be betting on his own college football team while at Indiana. I still question, who died and made Brendan Sorsby god of college football? Who made him a five-star number one quarterback in the transfer portal? This is a guy who had comparable stats at Cincinnati last year to Connor Wegman at Houston. And nobody was freaking out over Connor Wegman at Houston. So why are we freaking out about Brendan Sorsby, who doesn't get to play at Texas Tech? I've been asking that. I was asking that. And what's so clear to me is this was less about Brendan Sorsby, the athlete, and more about college football, the NCAA, and its existence as an institution. Because the NCAA said, hey, you bet against your own team. You bet player props of guys in your locker room. You bet first half unders at Indiana while you were on the team. And you knew you couldn't do that. You did it anyway. We can't allow you to play. You're disqualified. Sorsby took that and said, okay, fine. I'll go hire a lawyer. I'll get a Tarrant County judge in Texas to file an injunction from the government. And that injunction will allow me to play at Texas Tech for the next year. Tech responded, as Tech had to, by saying, yes, let him play. And here's who I feel bad for Texas Tech in this. What? Why would you feel bad for Texas Tech, the institution that fought tooth and nail for a guy who did the wrong thing? The institution who fought so hard to back up a kid who did the wrong thing? Why would you feel bad for them? Because if they didn't do what they did, he probably would have sued their ass. They were stuck. We've got to go to battle for this guy we just signed out of the transfer portal. Otherwise, he'll sue us. He's suing everybody right now. So Sorsby claims gambling addiction. The NCAA says you're disqualified. He goes and gets a lawyer. Lawyer files an injunction. Now he can play. What happens, and it's the reason that Big 12 Media Days is going to be so tightly contested, hotly contested, and so interesting to follow the next 48 hours, is because what happens from there is the commissioner of the Big 12 says, whoa, whoa, whoa. All the other 15 fan bases agree. The kid betting against his own team shouldn't play for you. So here's how I'm going to handle this. I'm going to sue Texas Tech. I'll sue Texas Tech. And that lawsuit will help me figure out whether or not we as a league can disqualify a player. And this lawsuit, it's not in Tarrant County, Texas. No, I'm going federal with this. The second that Sorsby heard federal, he said, oh, I'm probably not going to win that case. The Big 12 is probably going to win against me. What do I do? And the answer was dip out of college, unfile all of your lawsuits, and then hope the NFL supplemental draft is fair to you, kind to you. Well, in the end, the NFL denied him the opportunity for a supplemental draft. The Canadian Football League denied Sorsby an opportunity to play, and now all of a sudden, Brendan Sorsby will take a year off of football. And guess who wins? No one. If there's any semblance of a winner, it'd be the Big 12 commissioner, Brett Yormark, who will speak today, who will field questions today. And Yormark only wins by virtue of the fact he's still suing Texas Tech and can learn that his conference has the ability to disqualify or disallow players when they deem it appropriate. And in this case, it was probably appropriate. Texas Tech did all it could to not get sued. Brendan Sorsby did all he could to get his $5 million NIL back. And the Big 12 did all they could to make 15 other member institutions happy. And while there are no true winners here, that means the next 2 days, when these parties gather together, specifically in the next 6 hours, when these parties gather together, fireworks could certainly fly. When we come back, no fireworks last night. Belgium 4, the United States 1. How detrimental is this to the future of the sport of soccer in the United States of America? Well, it's not good. Here's what you need to know on how the USA disappointed again. It's Westwood One Sports and the Westwood One Sports app. This is the Drake Toll Show.
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21: A better life with Dr. Sanjay Gupta.
22: There are lots of things you can measure to get an idea of how healthy you are at any given moment. Temperature, heart rate, blood pressure, just to name a few. But how about how healthy you will be and how long you're likely to live? According to a new study out of the University at Buffalo, 2 simple strength tests are pretty accurate at predicting longevity in older women. One is hand grip strength, and the other is how quickly people can stand up from a seated position without using their arms. By the way, I remember interviewing former President Jimmy Carter when he was quite old and being really impressed how he just popped out of the chair without using his arms. Not a lot of older people can actually do that. But I think the message here is that maintaining strength as you age is going to help you perform everyday activities, but also help you avoid injury and stay independent. I'm Dr. Sanjay Gupta, helping you live a better life.

0: It is getting hot in here. I must implore all of you to take off your clothes. Actually, the FCC is not going to like that. The FCC is
1: do not
0: really...
1: take off your clothes. Please, yeah, do not.
2: FCC won't can't see. The FCC
1: no,
2: only
1: please,
2: hears
1: please,
2: us.
1: Nobody take off your clothes.
2: The FCC don't care.
0: I'm with Addy on this one. I should probably backtrack. Probably don't take off all your clothes.
2: The FCC don't. What are they going to do? They can't hear.
0: Laura,
2: what are they going to hear?
0: They can hear.
2: Rustling?
0: The FCC can't,
2: rustling
0: the,
2: of the clothes? The,
0: well, you know, I'm just thinking, you know.
2: Our boss
0: radio,
2: like, our
0: radio
2: boss
0: host asks listeners to take clothes off. Isn't the headline that we probably want today? Maybe after. Let's,
2: we
0: let's
2: might get more listeners, you know.
1: I bet if Drake takes off his clothes, I bet his little fan, his one fan's going to reach out to him. This will be his.
2: There you go.
1: His yearly... ass, right, Drake?
0: So I was telling Addy in the break, this is crazy, by the way. I worked with this guy like 4 or 5 years ago who's actually pretty high. He's higher profile in media now than he did.
2: Yes, it's out of
0: and I understand how he got how he gets his jobs. He, this person, I would never release names, but creates fake accounts of like these almost AI generated women. And he'll create, like, they're massive. Like, he'll utilize the account for a year and then bam, he'll strike. And he'll DM sports media members and try to get them to send explicit photos.
3: Yeah.
0: And then him pretending to be these pretty sexy ladies.
3: Yeah.
0: Will utilize these inappropriate photos and text messages from these media members. He's targeted me a couple of times and utilize these to get new roles and jobs. Touch yourself. Is that legal? It can't be legal, right?
1: Gosh. Oh my God.
2: I can't
0: believe
2: it.
0: It's pretty crazy, which again, like he's climbed the ladder incredibly fast. It's a way to climb the ladder quickly. That I have realized. And I was taking shots from the front and the back. It can't be legal. It can't be legal.
1: That's insane.
0: But it's happened. It happens about once a year. The account comes up. And I always know. And like, I know exactly how to catch the dude. It's awesome. It's not awesome.
1: How did you find out it was him?
0: Because it used to be pretty obvious. So the first time it happened, he was faking, he created a fake account as an athlete that I was working with. So I was like, oh, so-and-so player added me on Snapchat, which is super normal. When you work around players, they all love to use Snapchat. I was like, all right, you have so-and-so player added me on Snapchat. I was like, all right. They're like, hey, yo, cool. And then I realized, wait a second, the same guy added me 2 days later. I was like, that's weird. He has two different Snapchat accounts. This is 4 or 5 years ago. And I got around to realizing he was impersonating a player. And I was working at this point in time with now the media member in pretty close proximity. And so it used to be much more obvious with it. And now it's become it's become quite the scheme. This is gonna drop in a few years.
4: Big gooner.
0: This is gonna be a Mike Vrabel, Diana Rossini situation.
2: Wow.
1: Did you send anything?
0: Of course not. Mm. Nope. I would not.
4: Okay. Big gooner.
0: And unequivocally. Have not, will not, and could not be put in that situation.
1: It's like, as your producer, I advise you to not do that.
0: Oh, thank you. So we tell all the listeners to strip naked.
1: We did not.
0: We get
1: in
0: the middle
1: of the
0: segment.
1: Drake told it. We did
0: not. And Addy's like, nope, keep your clothes on.
1: Yes.
0: And somebody make up your mind here. Make up your mind.
1: Keep your clothes on. Don't send anything.
0: It's pretty crazy. Have you read up this Matt Miller story? We talked about it a bit yesterday.
1: I'm so glad that's what you asked. Yeah, I have read up on that.
0: I mean, if I'm just reading the black and white parts... Guy in May is subject to a Reddit thread that says he's running 90 fantasy football leagues as commissioner and not paying anyone, possibly scamming people out of hundreds, if not thousands of dollars. Then June rolls around and his car is somehow driving head on into traffic. He gets his arm severed off.
1: Karma.
0: Starts a GoFundMe. And then keeps moving from like, oh, $5,000. Then that becomes $15,000. Now he's asking for $30,000. Now $50,000. I mean, is this fishy to anybody else?
1: Yes.
0: Is it just me here?
1: Yes.
0: We did get a text, 310-840-4910. Hi. This is very sweet. Just wanted to say, been listening to you since the start. I thought I would miss some older shows, but I must say your show rocks. Reminds me of White Carl Dukes, who I love to listen to. You guys keep up the good work. All right. Is that a compliment? That's a compliment? That's weird. The text says Curtis P. I don't know if I... Cur- Curtis P. I wonder who that could be. Huh.
1: Curtis C.
0: Maybe it's a guy who uses his big sniffer as the private's investigator with Blip and Nitro. Gosh.
1: Big sniffer in the middle.
0: The United States falls last night to Belgium. 4-1 the final. I don't want to play really any of the highlights because I just don't. I don't even care. Like, I was gonna go to the segment and then feel good again by playing the Spanish call of when we scored the goal to tie the match, because that was awesome. The Spanish call rocks. Freebird starts playing. I don't deserve that. What I will go to for the, you know what? I may ask for this every day the rest of the existence of this show. And that is Christian Pulisic, the United States star, post game. Again, this is a guy who against Paraguay had some tightness and he had needed to exit. Then last night gets kicked in the shin guard. Addy, question me. What is the shin guard's purpose?
1: I think it's to guard the shin.
0: To guard the shin. Mm-hmm, mm-hmm. He gets kicked in the shin guard. He gets hit with a pitch in his elbow guard. It's like, no. Leaves the U.S. star leaves the match. Here's what he had to say post game. He fought through the tears.
3: I know you were in a lot of pain, had to be subbed off. What were you dealing with, fighting through?
4: Yeah, I mean, I just twisted my ankle and just sprained my ankle. I mean, it's just frustrating to end like that, of course. But now I time to rest, so hopefully it'll be okay.
0: That sounds like every middle school kid you hated.
2: Yeah, got a boo-boo, leave him alone, it hurt.
0: My ankle, and then just kind of my ankle kind of got sprained there a little bit, but it's good to get some time off now. What? What do you mean I get some time off now? Who loses in the World Cup and is like, yeah, but I mean, now I get some time off, I guess. He sounds like Nick Kroll as Larry Bird in that one skit.
1: He's going to go to his big Italian, his gorgeous Italian model, girlfriend, whatever, and live his life.
0: Well, yeah. Yeah. That's good. That was a mix between SpongeBob and the... Counting Crows. That was a mix between the two. Yeah. Is that Mr. Jones? United States falls. 4-1, Belgium. Completely embarrassing. Matt Freeze sold. You're supposed to keep the what? Addy, what does the goalkeeper do?
1: You keep the goal. Like you're the keeper.
0: He didn't keep the goal. He ran away at an empty net. We just got an empty net for Belgium. Embarrassing goal. And that means, Charles Barkley, where are we going to send the United States men's national team?
5: Where they going, Chuck? Galveston? That dirty-ass water. We're not even going to send them to Cancun. We're going to send them to Galveston where that dirty-ass water be washing up on the shore and people think they're in the beach. Y'all going to send y'all to Cancun. Y'all drive y'all and y'all quit. Drive your ass down to Galveston.
0: That's good. We gotta keep that one in there. We gotta keep that one in there. I forgot how good that is. The United States run is over. Pick a new team. Mbappe or Argentina or somebody. Pick a new team. That'll do it for the United States, but it won't do it for us. It's time for Dead or Alive. Who's dead? Who's alive today? First one, pretty easy. Started off easy. Dead or Alive, Addy, Shelley Duvall.
1: Dead.
2: Alive.
0: Laura.
2: Alive.
0: Oh, Shelley Duvall, actress, The Shining. Robert Duvall. She is dead. Died in 2024, age of 75. Would have been her birthday today. Dead or alive, Laura, Michelle Kwan, the figure skater.
2: Alive.
0: Addy?
1: Alive.
0: Happy birthday, 46 years old. She is 9-time U.S. champion, 5-time world champion, Michelle Kwan. Addy. Joel Siegel, film critic, Good Morning America host.
1: Alive.
0: Oh, Laura?
2: Dead?
0: Man, Joel left this world in a bout of fury. 2007.
2: Criticized.
0: We've been missing him for a while. Born in 1943 in Los Angeles. Point goes to Laura. Laura, dead or alive, Ringo Starr.
2: Oh, I don't... Is he dead? I don't know. Did he die?
0: Addy?
1: I wish you would have said Richard Starkey, because he is alive and well.
2: Is he? Oh.
0: He is 86 years old. Richard Starkey is his full name. He is the drummer for the Beatles. He's one of 50% of them are still hanging around.
2: Yeah, I can't remember which ones are alive or dead.
1: Oh my
0: Ringo's
1: God.
0: One of them. Was it George Harrison that did that? What was the song George Harrison did? Love that song.
1: He's done a lot of songs.
0: I know, but like the one, like there's, the hit.
1: His solo song or with?
0: Yeah. That's what the solo song.
1: Oh, My Sweet Lord?
0: No, the other one.
1: Give Me Love back when it was fab.
0: Oof,
1: there are a lot of songs.
0: Not. Addy, Pat Hoffmaster, dead or alive, Southern gospel singer, member of the Blackwood Brothers.
1: Dead.
0: Ooh, Laura.
2: Alive.
0: Died at 40 years old in 1988. He'd done been gone. It's been a while. Final dead or alive here. I think we're almost tied up or something like that.
1: No.
0: Dead or alive, Georgia Fox, actress. From ER.
2: Dead.
0: Ooh, Addy?
1: Alive.
0: 58 years old, Georgia Fox. Happy birthday. She's alive, walking the earth, listening right now. You'd know if you saw her, I think. George Harrison, got my mind set on you. That's what I was going for there, George Harrison. Got my mind set on you. He's a Beatle. Dead. Mm-hmm. He's dead. Ringo Starr is alive. Addy Bates produces. Laura Jimenez runs the board. Armin Williams, Bruce Gilbert, Colin Jones, and Ryan McGuire. Thanks for a job. Westwood One Sports, the Westwood One Sports app. You Better You Bet is coming up, the fastest show in all of sports with Nick Costos. In the meantime, we'll see you tomorrow. This has been, it always will be, the Drake Toll Show.
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24: A better life with Dr. Sanjay Gupta.
25: By age 35, two-thirds of American men will experience some degree of noticeable hair loss. And by age 50, About 85% of men will have significantly thinning hair. That's according to the American Hair Loss Association. Now, one dermatologist explained that hair loss can either be genetic or it can be triggered by stress, illness, surgery, medications, major life events. No matter the cause, a lot of men, understandably, are frustrated by hair loss because it seems like a loss of control. You can take great care of your scalp by all sorts of expensive lotions and potions, but that might not matter. There are some tried and true medications that might work, like minoxidil or finasteride. But another solution is just shaving it off. And I've heard more and more how liberating this can be for a lot of guys. That's the ultimate control of their appearance. I'm Dr. Sanjay Gupta, helping you live a better life.
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0: Pat Stevens explaining away the decision, the Celtics banishing Jaylen Brown to Philly.
4: You have to do a great job, and you have to have the optionality to do a great job of building out depth that can hopefully replace the irreplaceable individual.
0: Red Sox open a series against the White Sox in Chicago, first of three on the city's south side. Walpole's Cam Schlittler goes eight innings. The Yankees slow their recent skid, a 5-1 series opening win over the first-place Rays at the Trop. Concerning news out of Bishop Feehan, fireballing lefty Brody Vamilla reportedly has new elbow issues. They say it could knock him out of the first round of the MLB draft and perhaps miss all of 2027. U.S. now out at the World Cup after a 4-1 loss to the Belgians. Final match in Foxborough going to be on Thursday. France taking on Morocco in the quarterfinals of the World Cup. I'm Bill Haberman.
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0: And it is a great day to be alive on Westwood One Sports, even if you're an American soccer fan. Welcome in. 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Also, live inside your Odyssey app, AUDACY, and live across North America on Sirius XM Channel 375, a continent that now no longer has any teams alive in the World Cup. It is hosting with the United States last night in a very ugly, embarrassing way, getting booted from the World Cup by Belgium, joining their neighbors Canada and Mexico on the sidelines as we move closer and closer towards the quarterfinal round of the World Cup. We will break it all down. A very special all U.S. men's soccer edition of the High Five on the way. John Morosi is going to join us here in the first hour before 10 Eastern, 7 Pacific, to talk not just MLB All-Star snubs, but also what he saw in covering last night's game for Sirius XM FC. Martino Puccio, contributor for The Athletic, host of That Milan Pod, will talk to us about whether there's hope to come out of this for the U.S. men's national team, or if it's just another reset button. We'll also ask, did a key decision create complacency for this team? A lot of questions to dive into. And on top of it, the NBA offseason continues. Did anybody watch Brad Stevens try to explain himself yesterday in Boston? I'll let you hear what he had to say at 10:20 Eastern, 7:20 Pacific. We will play a very special game today. It's not really a game. We're calling it the LeBronchiller.
2: which sounds more like a sea animal that climbs up from the deep and pulls you back down into the water when you're not expecting it. But it's just a play on The Bachelor, the LeBronchler. Get it? We will go coast to coast, all over the place, from Cleveland to Miami, Philly to San Francisco, and we will talk to folks in each city today about their chances of landing LeBron James. A very special segment at 11 Eastern, 8 Pacific for our friend Bill in Toronto, who can never get enough LeBron, and our daily power rankings of different groups for NFL teams with training camps now just a few weeks away. We'll continue 1 hour from now, 10 Eastern, 7 Pacific, when we will power rank the best coaching staffs in the NFL. But I knew there would be at some point a perfect allegory, a perfect analogy for what we got from the U.S. men's national team last night. And there are a couple out there that will sprinkle in throughout the show. But I'm here to tell you the perfect spot-on analogy for what happened last night. Happened right outside my home this morning. I got up, came down, turned on the coffee maker, stepped outside for a second to catch some fresh air. And there was my neighbor's dog just taking a giant dump right on my front lawn. And I said, you know what? That is the perfect analogy for how things ended with the U.S. men's national team. Credit to my neighbor. He ran over and he cleaned up after his dog. But still, just the perfect analogy. You wake up this morning, you step outside, and there's your neighbor's dog. Just a huge smash right in the middle of the front yard. I'm going to be like a dog someday. Not that I want to go to the bathroom outside, but that I just want to have zero cares and just run around doing whatever. U.S. men's national team didn't even run around doing whatever last night. They just kind of stood there and did whatever. So let's get into it. The five biggest takeaways, I guess we could say, from last night's U.S. men's national team elimination at the hands of Belgium in the World Cup. Let's get into the high five.
6: Five.
7: They played a better team, and they are better than U.S. when you look at the paper also. And the game, I think this was the worst game that the U.S. did, but they faced also a proper opponent.
2: Zlatan Ibrahimovic on the Fox post game last night, talking about the U.S. playing their worst game and playing it at the worst possible time. The style that had taken them to this point, which was breakneck offense and hoping that your defense just holds together long enough, it didn't work. The dam burst like the great Johnstown flood on the defensive end. Until Gio Reyna was inserted into the lineup in the second half, and Sebastian Berhalter as well, there really was no urgency to control the game and attack the way they had. Against lesser opponents, which is another good point that Zlatan made there, against lesser opponents earlier in the World Cup, they would have been able to get away with this. I don't think it's an indictment of the style necessarily, but offense does win games and defense does win championships. And this is a team that at the worst possible time collapsed mightily on defense and showed very little interest until their backs were fully against the wall for being the aggressive attackers with the ball that they had been for this entire tournament. That one of the reasons they fell and fell so mightily last night. Next.
6: Four.
8: And to concede a goal, which we did when Matt Freese made that mistake. I mean, it was too much of a mountain to climb. And then to add insult to injury, another mistake from Chris Richards at the end. Lukaku gets the goal.
2: Clint Dempsey on the Fox post game last night. I understand that the Belgium starting lineup probably averaged a younger age than the U.S. starting lineup. But this was a meltdown that only comes with inexperience at the highest level. And that still has to be looked at. The American squad still has inexperience in the biggest moments at the highest levels as compared to their powerhouse European counterparts. It's not littered with guys who are club stars in Europe. Yeah, there's a few in there, but not like these European teams. Guys who have played, like Romelu Lukaku, has played something like close to 100 international matches for his squad. The U.S. men's national team melted down in a way. Even the older guys, maybe especially the older guys, looking at you, Tim Ream, melted down in a way that indicated a lack of experience at the highest levels last night. That's the only way you fall to pieces the way they did last night. Next.
6: Three.
9: From the beginning, we didn't connect with the game. We never were on the game. Even when we scored and we scored the goal, 1-1, we conceded the next action.
2: U.S. men's national team coach Mauricio Pochettino with Jenny Taft on the field on Fox post-game. Didn't connect to the game. How do you not connect to the game in what is the biggest game of your life and the biggest game for this country in 24 years? Is it on Pochettino? I don't know. I'm going to make an argument in his favor in about 12 minutes. Because I don't know if it necessarily was on him. I'll also make an argument that there may have been one big decision that created a bunch of complacency in this team a little later in the show. I'm not always very big on put it on the coaches for not having them ready unless you see strategic faults. I'm usually more on the side of how is a player not ready for the biggest moment of their life, their professional and maybe personal life. This was their opportunity. And how many of them did we see just standing around after consistently, like I said off the top, getting after it, game after game, match after match, possession after possession through their first four matchups? They looked like they just parachuted in and expected things to work out for them. Like the vibes from the crowd were going to do it for them. I don't know if I can put that on Pochettino. And I will make an argument in his favor coming up, like I said, in about 10 minutes. But next.
6: Two.
10: You wanted some of those big-time players to step up in big moments. And I got to be honest, you know, I was a bit disappointed with Christian Pulisic. I think whether he wants to be the star of this team or not, we didn't see enough from him in this particular game and really the whole World Cup.
2: Mincing no words, Carly Lloyd on the Fox post-game panel. And I think it's fair to say that Pulisic ain't the guy. Hey, look, Christian Pulisic can be very good. I mentioned it multiple times over the last few days. When the ball is on his foot, it's usually like it's tethered to his toe, and he can make incredible things happen. None of that happened last night. He turned the ball over more than anybody else on the field, both teams combined. And then left early with an injury. I don't like faulting guys for leaving due to injury either. I don't. But it's the biggest game of your life. 8 years ago, you laid on the field, tears in your eyes, after losing to Trinidad and not even getting to the 2018 World Cup. Everything since then, if you were Christian Pulisic, led up to last night. And fine, if you got hurt, I don't know the severity of Pulisic's injury. Maybe we'll find that out in the coming days. But to not show up before the injury, the way he didn't show up before the injury, is wildly disappointing. Maybe it's Flo Balogun, maybe it's Malik Tillman, but the U.S. men's national team needs to figure out who that guy is. Because I think we can safely say now, that if there's a superstar who's going to carry this team over the hump of the round of 16, which they haven't been able to get past in 24 years, it's not Pulisic. A really strong number two to a number one.
1: One.
2: But the question, not that guy. Go ahead. Sorry, Laura.
1: One.
11: The question is always, well, was this a success? Look, I think that this team did win hearts and minds. I think that this team did bring people into the tent, and they should be incredibly proud for that. But also, there's a part of me that says the time for moral victories is over, and so we've left something on the table here. And that, to me, is disappointing.
2: Alexi Lalas on the Fox postgame panel as well. That's the thing. The time for moral victories, as Lalas put it there, has come and gone. I mean, we're talking about 3 decades now where the U.S. men's national team has one ride where they've gotten to the quarterfinals. They've also got one where they didn't even make it into the World Cup. And then it's just repetitious year after year, not year after year, time after time after time, round of 16 and out. And sure, you can chalk up a knockout round win because the tournament was expanded this time around in the round of 32. And that's all well and good. But once again, it wasn't against one of the big boys. And this team still has not gotten to the point where they can hang with the big boys. And until that happens, you're going to have what's going to happen here in the United States over the next few days and the last couple weeks of this tournament. And I hate to do this because I'm not telling you to react this way. I can just see it coming. I can see it happening because I see it happening in my own mind. What we're going to see is a disengagement from the rest of the World Cup. Soccer fans, I'm not saying you're going to disengage. You're soccer fans. And sure, some of us will still pay attention when we get France-Spain in the next round, in the quarterfinals, or in the semifinals. We've got the possibility of England and Argentina as well. I mean, there are great teams out there that I'm sure will play entertaining matches against each other. But with the U.S. out, the average U.S. sports fan is now going to go back to their regularly scheduled programming. They're going to go back to reading their college football preview magazines. They're going to go back to preparing for their fantasy drafts. They're going to go back to trying to figure out where LeBron is going to be. They're going to go back to wondering if their team can stay in the wild card race. They're going to go back to all of these things. The home run derby next week. The all-star game. Back to your regularly scheduled programming. And that's the biggest problem with this. If the U.S. men's national team had won just one more match, just one more, it would have captured this country's attention for just another 5 days, maybe. But it would have kept the average American sports fan from going, oh, yeah, World Cup. Sorry, I'm done. And that's the biggest problem, is that with this loss, soccer, the biggest problem for

0: Speaking of those coaching staffs, we'll relate a story that Adam Schefter has tweeted out this morning about coaching staffs, and maybe one of those staffs that would that will be in our top five when we power rank them at the top of the hour. As for the NBA offseason, the news keeps coming, and in particular, it relates to the Cleveland Cavaliers. Breaking news from Cleveland. Does it involve LeBron? I'll tell you next here on Westwood One Sports.
1: The U.S. men's national team has been eliminated from the World Cup with a loss to Belgium, but not before advancing further than the majority of U.S. teams before them. It was a fun run on home soil. See you in 4 years. Say it with us one more time. USA! Westwood One Sports.
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3: 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Ask them how the posts in their feed make them feel. These apps are built to be addictive, so kids, all of us in fact, will keep coming back for more, even when we are made to feel worse. It's bizarre. You might need to help your son or daughter reset their algorithm by unfollowing certain accounts and following or interacting with more positive ones. They might need suggestions of other healthier things to do, or to see you leading the way by example and putting your own phone away. In the run-up to bedtime, everyone's phone should go away, no questions asked. And if you need some help, sort of, I guess, resetting expectations, try engaging parents of your kids' friends for a more coordinated effort. I'm Dr. Sanjay Gupta, helping you live a better life.
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1: Coming up in just a second, it may have been the final match with the U.S. men's national team for one person who I think, anyway, despite last night's failure, should be back. I'll tell you who that is in just a minute here on Westwood One Sports. Chris Mack in for Nick Costos today here on You Better You Bet. John Morosi, who of course works for MLB Network, but also contributes to SiriusXM FC. We'll talk to him about both the World Cup and we're past the halfway point in the Major League Baseball season with the All-Star game just about a week away. So exactly a week away, actually. So we'll talk to John about a couple different MLB storylines, including the trade deadline also being less than a month away. And what he thinks of some of those All-Star snubs. Breaking news out of Cleveland, though. 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It doesn't involve LeBron yet. We'll talk to Nick Wilson of 92.3, the Fan in Cleveland at 11 Eastern, 8 Pacific, and get his reaction to this and how it affects the LeBron chase, though. Donovan Mitchell has agreed to a four-year, $273 million max contract extension that includes a player option for the 2030-31 season and a full trade kicker. This from Shams Charania at ESPN about 21 minutes ago. 29 years old, Mitchell could have waited until next summer for an additional fifth season worth an extra $80 million on the deal. Instead, he's committed on a long-term extension now on the first day he was eligible to do so. How's this affect the LeBron chase, if at all? Again, Nick Wilson will join us at 11 from Cleveland, Jack Fritz from Philly, Daryl Johnson, the guru, from San Francisco, and Alejandro Solana from Miami. Yes, we will play the LeBronchular. Will you accept this, Rose? We'll talk to someone in each of those four cities at 11 Eastern about the LeBron chase. We'll power rank the five best coaching staffs in the NFL, which may or may not include a wild Sean Payton story coming up at the top of the hour in about 35 minutes, 10 Eastern, 7 Pacific. But I do think Mauricio Pochettino should be back as the head coach of the U.S. men's national team. And I'll tell you why. I don't put it on him what happened last night. I don't. When your key players, a good number of them anyway, perform that poorly or look that disengaged in what is the biggest game of their lives up to that point, that's on them. And clearly, Pochettino did something at the half because they came out in the second half with more aggression, went on the attack, and had Belgium on their heels for a while in the second half. They never ended up capitalizing on it. But Pochettino must have done his best Rudy speech at halftime. And credit to him for making substitutions, at least, that should have helped and appeared to help. Gio Reyna, Sebastian Berhalter, both looked like two of the better players on the field for the U.S. men's national team in the second half. And in addition to last night specifically, just in general, and this is going to get lost in the sauce, which, look, it should somewhat, because like Alexi Lalas said, and we played it for you right off the top of the show, I don't want this to be about moral victories, about how, oh, yay, soccer for 3 weeks before they collapsed and fell on their faces last night. But there is a silver lining in that the U.S. found a style that I think once they get capable defenders on the back line will allow them to compete with the big boys. Again, didn't work last night. because guys, for whatever reason, look like they just dropped in on the match and expected things to work out for them. I have a theory about that as well a little later in the show, but they have a style now that can allow them to compete with the heavyweights if they ever get back to that point. And we'll have to wait 4 years to see that happen. But Pochettino encouraging that style, the aggressive attacking nature with the ball on offense, is a good thing. The worst thing the U.S. Men's Soccer Federation could do right now would be to say, well, you know, ultimately we lost because Pochettino didn't have us prepared defensively. I don't think it was about him not having them prepared defensively. It was about they just didn't have the talent on defense. And it showed. And this was not about style. If the U.S. plays the same style last night that they had in their first four World Cup matches, we're not talking about a brutal, ugly, embarrassing 4-1 flop against Belgium. At the very least, it would have been a much more competitive game. And who knows? Maybe the Americans even win. Maybe that sounds all a little too high in the sky right now. But the style that Pochettino implemented, I think, is the right way forward. Now you just have to get the right players, especially on the back end, to fit that style. Some of these guys are going to age out, Tim Ream amongst them. I think he'll be 41 when the next World Cup comes around. He's not going to be a part of this squad. I imagine there may be some changes in net. So it's not the style for me. The style was part of what endeared American sports fans to the U.S. men's national team in those first four matches. And I think that is the way forward. So despite last night's collapse, I'm not putting it on Pochettino. In fact, I think he should be back. We'll talk to Martino Puccio, contributor for The Athletic, host of That Milan Pod. He'll join us in 1 hour to give us his perspective of everything that broke down for the U.S. men's national team last night. But coming up next, we ask someone who's been covering the World Cup what caused that U.S. failure in his eyes. And we'll ask him about some MLB All-Star snubs, too, that we discussed yesterday. Yes, a double shot of summertime sports with John Morosi of MLB Network and SiriusXM FC. That's next here on Westwood One Sports.
2: 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NFL training camps begin opening in 15 days. And yes, we're counting. You're home for the NFL. 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
13: A Better Life with Dr. Sanjay Gupta.
14: By age 35, two-thirds of American men will experience some degree of noticeable hair loss. And by age 50, about 85% of men will have significantly thinning hair. That's according to the American Hair Loss Association. Now, one dermatologist explained that hair loss can either be genetic or it can be triggered by stress, illness, surgery, medications, major life events. No matter the cause, a lot of men, understandably, are frustrated by hair loss because it seems like a loss of control. You can take great care of your scalp by all sorts of expensive lotions and potions, but that might not matter. There are some tried and true medications that might work, like minoxidil or finasteride. But another solution is just shaving it off, and I've heard more and more how liberating this can be for a lot of guys. That's the ultimate control of their appearance. I'm Dr. Sanjay Gupta, helping you live a better life.
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1: Yeah, we got to chill and find a little bit more of a mellow vibe this morning after last night. Chris Mack in for Nick Kostos here on You Better You Bet. It is Westwood One Sports. Top of the hour, we'll continue our daily series of power rankings building up to the start of NFL training camps in a few weeks. Today, we power rank coaching staffs, and in doing so, we'll relay a story from Adam Schefter and Seth Wickersham that came out this morning about one guy who may be on that list, one coaching staff that may be in the top five of those power rankings. Also, coming up in about 45 minutes, the Jaylen Brown trade was a salary dump all along, but not even a salary dump for this year. We'll get into it here on Westwood One Sports. You can pick them. Yeah, the U.S. might be out, but you can still pick the winners throughout the world's game inside your BetMGM app. Predict what will happen each day for a chance to win bonus bets. Answer questions each day of the tournament to make predictions on what will happen. If you get the most picks right that day, you'll win a share of bonus bets inside the BetMGM app today. Please gamble responsibly. We will talk all-star snubs, the hottest teams, the teams looking to ride a wave and surge towards the trade deadline in just a moment, but we have to continue with the story of the day with a man who's been covering it for SiriusXM FC. The great John Morosi joins us here on Westwood One Sports. Good morning, John. How are you?
18: Chris, good morning. I'm doing okay. I really thought that when that game began last night that you and I would be talking about the U.S. onto the quarterfinal, continuing to make history. Alas, my friend, that was not the story last night, nor is it the story this morning.
1: Yeah, it's a great amount of disappointment for not just soccer fans, who wanted to see the U.S. men's national team take that next step, but also I think just American sports fans in general who were all riding the crest of patriotism and wanting to see this team move on to the quarterfinals for the first time in 24 years. Let's start with last night specifically, and then we can kind of zoom out and broaden it to this team in general. Last night, it was astonishing to me to see the U.S. do exactly the opposite of what they had done through the first four matches of this tournament, where they had been aggressive from the outset, had taken the game to their opponents, and looked like they were fully engaged. It almost looked like they just parachuted in on this to me, John, and expected things to just happen. There was standing around. There was ball watching. It was very uncharacteristic from what we had seen to this point in the World Cup. In your opinion, what do you think may have led to that?
18: It's a great question, Chris, and I agree with you fully on your assessment. The version of Team USA that we saw last night bore zero resemblance to what we have seen from this team throughout the World Cup. The excitement that we saw was totally absent. I don't believe that the Balogun situation, is he in, is he out? Who's involved in getting the red card suspended, et cetera. I don't think that decided the game last night. Did it shift the focus a little bit and create more noise than perhaps they needed? That may well be true. Whatever the reason was, I concur that this team was not focused last night. They did not play like a focused soccer team. They seemed at times to be unsure, tentative. It could have also been just as simple as this, that for a while they were, maybe the analogy I'll make is that when you're watching a college basketball game in March and the 12 seed is all of a sudden about to eclipse the higher seed and they're closing the gap, and then all of a sudden they take the lead with 6 minutes left. They look up at the scoreboard and say, okay, well, now we got to win this game. And then it changes everything. The atmosphere changes, the tone changes. And this felt like a team that did exactly that, looked up at the scoreboard and said, oh, man, we got to deliver now. And they just didn't. And there was the Tillman moment with the free kick goal, which was another beautiful strike from him. And by the way, he's still young enough that he's going to be a huge part of this team for a long time. But this was the game. This was the game, the pivot point to where if you win last night and if you lose to Spain on Friday, you can still stamp this as a competitive step forward, because for so long, the round of 16 has been that moment where it all fell apart. And it was the same story. And it wasn't just that they lost, Chris, it was how they lost. Mexico lost on Sunday to England and yet still emerged from that game as a team that was lauded and celebrated in Mexico and around the world for the way in which they performed, even in defeat. That was not the case for the Americans last night. They struggled with the pace that Belgium put out there in their starting 11, and then Belgium had even more talent to bring in late, like Lukaku and Doku. So this was a team in Belgium that was just deeper than the U.S., a bit more mentally ready, and I don't think that's Pochettino's fault. There's a lot of experience on that Belgium side. It was as if they knew how the match was going to play out before it happened, whereas the U.S. mentally was not up to it in the biggest game of a lot of their lives.
1: I have a hard time faulting a guy for leaving due to injury, even in the biggest game of his life. So I'm not going to hold that against Christian Pulisic because we don't know the severity of the injury yet, and maybe a few days yet before we find out exactly how injured he was. But I do think, and Carly Lloyd was pretty pointed in her criticisms on Fox on the post-game panel, that what we saw from Pulisic in this World Cup, maybe the calf injury affected him, maybe it was something else, but what we saw from Pulisic, I think, has left American sports fans wondering, is this the guy? Maybe he's very good. And he is. I said it multiple times over the last few days, John. When he has the ball on his foot, it's almost like it's tethered to his toe at times, the way he controls it. But to lead the game between both squads in turnovers last night, to once again come up short in a big moment like Pulisic did last night, Is there a question in your mind about whether he's the quote-unquote guy going forward?
18: Oh, yeah, there is. And part of it feeds into something that we touched on a little bit earlier in the conversation, which is the age of these players. When the U.S. missed the World Cup in the qualifying cycle leading up to 18, Pulisic was a teenager. He was the young up-and-comer. Yeah, you could have asked for more from him at that time. And he was on the field for the defeat that knocked the U.S. out of qualifying, but he was still a teenager. That was not yet his team. It was his team in 22, and yet there was still this belief that, okay, everything is still pointing towards 26. 26 is when Pulisic, Adams, McKennie, when they're all going to be in their prime, and you put Richards in that conversation too, Anthony Robinson as well, this is when everything was pointing towards the big year, when you're in your mid to late 20s and that's your prime. This was it. Whether it's fitness, whether it's form, it can't always be something. And with Pulisic, it has seemed too often that there have been explanations or excuses and reasons why it hasn't all come together. This was the year. This was the World Cup on home soil. You play every game on home soil. You played every meaningful game on the West Coast. There were no excuses about long travel, etc. It was all pointing to this World Cup. And for whatever the reasons were, maybe injury was part of it, he just didn't deliver enough. And Balogun was their most dangerous offensive player throughout the course of this World Cup. I would say Tillman in his role was probably a close second. McKennie was probably third. Pulisic was, when healthy, he was good. But that wasn't enough, and certainly he wasn't good last night. And again, the injury is part of that conversation, more than likely that will help explain it. But it can't always be something, Chris. And I think that the feeling for American soccer fans right now is it's for this generation collectively, and Pulisic is a huge part of this, it is unfulfilling. Unfulfilling. This was supposed to be the World Cup. Last night was supposed to be the night, and I think it left a lot of American soccer people, a lot of casual American fans who tuned into this team and this World Cup, just felt everyone a little bit unfulfilled after that game last night.
1: One more about this from more of a zoomed out 50,000-foot view, John, and then we'll pivot to MLB as they approach the All-Star break. John Morosi of MLB Network, contributing to SiriusXM FC's coverage of the World Cup as well, as with us here on Westwood One Sports. Is Pochettino the guy going forward? Because my contention is, yes, as everybody has said, they looked unprepared for the moment last night, but I don't put that on Pochettino. I put that more on the individual players. And I think the style that he ingrained in this team is just as important as the groundswell of support that they earned during this World Cup before last night's match. I think that style is the kind of style, if they reform their back line, that actually can compete with the big boys down the line.
18: Well, you're right. And I'll answer the first part first. Number one, I would, if I was U.S. soccer, I would do whatever I could to retain Pochettino. I believe he is the best manager for this team, one of the best managers in the world. He got the best version out of this team, certainly through the group stage, into the game against Bosnia, got them through that game even while down to 10 men. That's a good job of managing your personnel. And the way that the U.S. played, especially you think Paraguay, the first half against Australia, was just so entertaining. And so he gets football, he gets America, even as someone who wasn't born here. And so he understands the dynamics at play. I believe he's the best person to get the most out of this group. If it's not him, it should be someone else. Maybe it's Roberto Martinez, who just finished his tenure with Portugal. Maybe another international manager with some stature. Of course, Italy is right now working through their process, whether they hire Conte or Mancini. There will be a good manager from that part of the world that's still looking for a job. So I would look to Europe if it's not Pochettino, because you want to go with someone who understands how to get past the Belgians or the Netherlands or teams in this round that have consistently vexed and flummoxed the U.S. Because let's remember now, you got to qualify. You've got to build this next cycle for 2030. You've got potentially a Copa America coming up in a couple of years. This is not just a 4 years down the road job. This is a how do I get this group of players mentally and physically dialed in to win this game next time around? And last night showed just how big that gap is going to be. So I think, and you touch on a really important point about this team, is the back line is going to have to be repaired. I would imagine Chris Richards still part of this team 4 years from now, in maybe one of those veteran roles like what Tim Ream had on this team. Obviously, Ream will be too old for the next World Cup. This is the part of the club. I think we've got enough attacking talent in our player pool. I would want to see, as you look to leagues all around the world, who are the American passport holders who are good center backs and potentially good wings. Wing backs, I think those are the players that we'll be talking about a lot as U.S. soccer followers here in the years to come.
1: All right, let's pivot to the All-Star break, which is right around the corner. John Morosi of MLB Network with us here on Westwood One Sports. We get Jacob Mizorowski tonight, a chance to bounce back on the road against the Cardinals. We had Cam Schlittler last night in a big bounce-back performance. We've also got Zach Wheeler trying to bounce back. Even though he had 10 strikeouts in his last outing, only went 4 2/3 against the Pirates. He's on the road at Cincy. We've got all of these high-level starters getting their last go-around before the All-Star break. I guess I'll start with Wheeler. Definitely an All-Star snub, right? Like a guy that should have been on the All-Star roster.
18: I agree. And with Wheeler, it might be a case of a little bit delayed in terms of when his season started. Of course, he did not join the Phillies rotation until the year was already underway. So more than likely just a case of a lack of the bulk that you usually see from Wheeler. But this was a difficult National League to make some decisions. I can't believe Justin Robleski did not make this All-Star team yet. Now, he may still be added at the final buzzer. And, of course, the man who's the manager, Dave Roberts, knows him and knows his quality, and so maybe that will be the path that eventually he gets onto the All-Star team. He pitches tonight, too. The thing about Mizorowski that's interesting to me, Chris, is if he pitches tonight and then again on Sunday, he probably wouldn't pitch in the All-Star game. There's a lot of those different dynamics that are at work and about how you're going to pace out the rest days for a lot of these pitchers. So I'll be really curious to see. I think Mizorowski still is the far and away favorite to be the Cy Young winner right now in the National League, even with one or two starts that might have not gone his way. But, man, he's setting new records every day, it seems like, with velocity and just the way that he goes about his work. So I think Mizorowski is one of those guys that we're hoping that we get a chance to see at the All-Star game, as long as his rest is such that he'll be able to go. But I think the pitching side in general, Davis Martin is one more name on the American League side that you would say is probably a snub. There are some really high quality pitchers that were left off this year. And I think we have an abundance of great pitching around the league. And a lot of that's going to be on display Tuesday in Philadelphia.
1: We got about a minute and a half here, John, but one of the guys who starts tonight, one of those aces who has not looked like himself lately, but will be going to the All-Star game. Paul Skeens goes for the Pirates against a Braves team that is obviously battling for every inch that they have between them and the Phillies right now in the NL East. Just in your observations, what have you noticed from Skeens that doesn't quite look right?
18: It's a great question, and it's a tough one. My colleague Mark DeRosa did a really good job breaking this down on MLB Central recently about how the mechanics lead to the velocity drop and the stuff not being quite as crisp. There's one little part of his delivery where he's not quite as open at the right time to deliver the baseball as he typically would be, in terms of just making sure that he's there with foot down, where the arm is, delivering the ball all in sync. And he just seems to be, by the slightest margins, out of sequence. And that's all it takes in this game to have a drop in velocity. Now, what is the reason for it? Is it a fatigue thing? Is it an injury thing? I think that's probably something only Paul Skeens can answer, but we're all seeing the results, which is that the velocity has been diminished and the overall effectiveness has been diminished. So it's an important All-Star break for him and for the Pirates. finding a way to get him healthy and get him back out there and whatever rest he needs, because now all of a sudden the Pirates have a decent chance to make a run for a wild card spot. But Chris, I don't see that happening unless Paul Skenes is healthy and really ready to go. So that to me is a huge question that you're asking, and it's an important one for the Pirates and indeed the entire National League as we look ahead to the second half.
1: John, thanks so much for the time this morning, both on the World Cup. Your work on SiriusXM FC has been great, and obviously love to talk baseball with you. We'll check you out on MLB Network as we're now just a week from the All-Star Game. Thanks again.
18: My pleasure. Thanks for the great work that you do, and all the best here for the All-Star break ahead. Thank you so much.
1: Absolutely. John Morosi of MLB Network and SiriusXM FC. Yeah, as for Pochettino, I agree with him. It's the style and the way he had those guys ready to go was perfect leading up to last night. And then last night, I put it on those guys not being ready. As for the All-Star break, yeah. The snubs, there's just, I hate to say there's not enough spots on the roster. We don't need 50 guys on each roster, but we got to do a better job of making sure we got the right guys on the roster. Coming up, a wild story from Adam Schefter and Seth Wickersham about one NFL head coach. And does that coach's staff end up in our power rankings of the top five NFL coaching staffs going into this season? That's next, right here on Westwood One Sports.
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18: You know, summer is a great time to re-examine how much time your kids are spending on social media, along with what they are seeing and who they are engaging with. 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It's bizarre. You might need to help your son or daughter reset their algorithm by unfollowing certain accounts and following or interacting with more positive ones. They might need suggestions of other healthier things to do, or to see you leading the way by example and putting your own phone away. In the run-up to bedtime, everyone's phone should go away, no questions asked. And if you need some help, sort of, I guess, resetting expectations, try engaging parents of your kids' friends for a more coordinated effort. I'm Dr. Sanjay Gupta, helping you live a better life.
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21: Brad Stevens explaining away the decision, the Celtics banishing Jaylen Brown to Philly.
22: You have to do a great job, and you have to have the optionality to do a great job of building out depth that can hopefully replace the irreplaceable individual.
21: Red Sox open a series against the White Sox in Chicago, first of three on the city's south side. Walpole's Cam Schlittler goes eight innings. The Yankees slow their recent skid, a 5-1 series opening win over the first-place Rays at the Trop. Concerning news out of Bishop Feehan, fireballing lefty Brody Vamilla reportedly has new elbow issues. They say it could knock him out of the first round of the MLB draft and perhaps miss all of 2027. U.S. now out at the World Cup after a 4-1 loss to the Belgians. Final match in Foxborough going to be on Thursday. France taking on Morocco in the quarterfinals of the World Cup. I'm Bill Haberman.
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25: We'll continue to break down how it all went so wrong for the U.S. men's national team last night after it had all gone oh so right through their first four matches. When we talk to Martino Puccio, contributor to the Athletic soccer coverage, also host of That Milan Pod. He joins us in 35 minutes here on Westwood One Sports. Chris Mack in for Nick Kostos today here on You Better You Bet in 20 minutes. Wait, Jaylen Brown trade was just a salary dump? Ugh. And not just a salary dump for this season, but a salary dump for 2 years from now? Huh? You have to hear some of what Brad Stevens had to say yesterday during a very uncomfortable press conference with the Boston media. 1 hour from now, the LeBronchiller. Someone will accept this rose. Who will it be? We'll talk to Alejandro Solana from Miami, Daryl the Guru Johnson from San Francisco, Jack Fritz from Philadelphia, Nick Wilson from Cleveland, and ask each of them how well positioned they think their NBA franchise is to sign LeBron James this summer, particularly in Cleveland with the news of the Donovan Mitchell max extension that came out this morning. So a lot to get to today, but each day we have been power ranking different components. We were just doing position groups for a while, and then we got to the point where I was like, well, no, there's more than just the players on the field. So today we will power rank the best coaching staffs around the NFL as we continue to build up towards training camps opening in just a little more than 2 weeks around the NFL. Maybe this team will be one of the top five coaching staffs, but this story is wild. And I have to relay this story before we get into the actual power rankings proper. Seth Wickersham of ESPN spent the postseason this past year embedded with the Denver Broncos, covering their playoff run. And apparently, at some point along the way, someone told him about a plan Sean Payton had in place to basically give Bill Belichick his job for as long as he may have needed it to gain the all-time wins record and pass Don Shula. This directly from Wickersham's piece. Payton and Belichick go back decades, forged by mutual respect and mutual trauma from working under Bill Parcells. When Belichick and the Patriots divorced in 2024, as the story goes, Payton considered presenting Broncos owner Greg Penner a proposal for the ages. Hire Belichick as head coach until he reached 15 wins, enough to break Don Shula's career record of 347. Payton would temporarily step down to assistant head coach and run the offense, then move back into place as head coach after Belichick had become the all-time leader. In the end, it was too complicated and maybe too fanciful, writes Seth. Now, I am not questioning Seth Wickersham's reporting. He does these kind of things where he does a deep dive into teams and people around the NFL and does a very good job of reporting these stories. But I will question this story, not Seth's publishing of the story, but just how it was relayed to Seth. I don't have any soft spot anywhere in my body, let alone in the middle of my heart, for Sean Payton. I think it's funny that the quote-unquote mutual trauma that Belichick and Payton may have suffered in working for Bill Parcells years ago has essentially turned Payton into a modern-day clone of Parcells. As a head coach, is he successful? Yes, more often than not. As a head coach, does he come off as a giant jerk? More often than not? Yes, also true. So this just strikes me as Sean Payton telling this story to someone along the line, and then it bounced its way to Seth Wickersham, maybe bounced its way to multiple people. And again, not going to not praise the reporting by Seth Wickersham here, but you get the story from multiple people. Okay, we've checked our sources. All is well. Maybe even he went back to the source in Payton and checked with him. And of course, Sean Payton, being the blowhard that he is, went, oh yeah, of course I had that idea, Seth. Look at me, I'm a genius. Why wouldn't I have that idea? And so it gets printed. That's what it sounds like to me. Sean Payton pumping his own tires and pulling several muscles, trying to pat himself on the back for what a good guy he is. You know, I was going to let Belichick take my job so he could catch Shula's record. Eh, I was going to do that, sure. For Bill, anything. Please. Sean Payton stepped down as head coach. Who the hell are we kidding? The guy's an egomaniacal control freak. We think he was going to step aside and let Belichick be a figurehead? Come on. Anyway, had to relay that story. Now, given what I've said about Sean Payton, do you expect him to be amongst my top five coaching staffs in the NFL? I don't know, but let's power rank some things, because why the hell not with training camps just a little more than 2 weeks away? The top five coaching staffs in the NFL, according to me. Number five. I'm going to get this out of the way so I don't have to hear it from Kenny and Bill, but Ben Johnson got a huge leap out of Caleb Williams last year. And I think the advantage to having Press Taylor elevated to offensive coordinator should be consistency on that side of the ball for the Bears. Dennis Allen, a classic example of, man, that guy's a really good coordinator. Sucks as a head coach, but a really good coordinator. So I think they've got the makings of a very strong staff in Chicago, one that should help the Bears continue to grow. I know a lot of people for some reason have pegged them as a team maybe taking half a step back this year because they won so many of those tight ball games with so many of those miracle moments last year. I don't know if I would. I don't know if I would peg them for half a step back. So, and Ben Johnson is a massive part of that. So I have the Bears at number five. Number four, look, man, this guy still manages an offense as well as anybody. Does he have one of the best running backs in the league at his disposal? Yeah, when the guy's healthy. But what has he really had in the receiving core over the last couple of years? Yes, one of the all-time great tight ends. But Kyle Shanahan still knows how to manage an offense. San Francisco is number four for me. And I think, speaking of guys who are, I think, very good coordinators, but just not cut out for head coach, they did a good job of replacing Bob Saleh with Raheem Morris. I think Raheem Morris handling that side of the ball maybe helps, I don't know, rehabilitate that image of him, maybe gets him back into head coaching circles in a few years. Maybe a lot of people understand it for what it should be, which is, again, Raheem Morris, very good coordinator, not a great head coach, but they've got a strong staff there in place in San Francisco, especially being led by Kyle Shanahan. I got the Niners number four. Number three, I mean, it'd be crazy not to include these guys, regardless of what you thought happened to them last year, regardless of what you think may or may not happen to them this year as they get just another year older at their two most important positions on offense and their most important position on defense. But the Chiefs are number three. I think there's a massive question about just how flexible Andy Reid is to the abilities and skills of an aging quarterback coming off a major injury. Obviously, going out and getting Kenneth Walker III while not reinforcing the receiving core tells you that there will be some flexibility there, and we're going to lean into the run game, and we're not going to ask Patrick to do maybe as much as he has in the past, especially coming off a major injury. I think that could all work if Andy Reid is really flexible about things. How flexible will Eric Bieniemy be as he moves back into the fold in Kansas City? He comes back in remembering Patrick Mahomes at the peak of his powers. Is Mahomes still going to be there coming off that injury? Plus, I mean, you can count on Spags on defense to always make that defense look better than the talent available to him. So number three for me, the Kansas City Chiefs. Number two, I don't know if we can question this guy after what he put together last year. And yes, he's got a new OC coming in, but it's an OC that worked with his quarterback a few years ago in a different spot. Mike McDonald's got a ring, kids. So the Seahawks are number two for me. And yes, new offensive coordinator, but Fleury worked with Darnold in San Francisco in 2023. So there is some consistency there. Plus, again, he coached some of the best talent in the league, coaching backs and tight ends in San Francisco as well. So I think it should be a relatively seamless transition with a new OC in Seattle. Mike McDonald's got a handle on everything. And yeah, they've got a ring, like I said. So Seattle's number two for me, which leaves an obvious option for number one. We all know where this is going. The Rams. Sean McVay, still a great play caller. Chris Shula sticks around to run that defense that just is littered with superhuman personnel now that Myles Garrett is in the fold. And there is an advantage, and why I have the Rams at one over Seattle at number two, there is an advantage to your new OC being an in-house promotion, Nate Shielhaus. That's not much of an adjustment, I wouldn't think, for Shielhaus, as opposed to, like I said, bringing in Fleury in Seattle, who will have to make some adjustments, even if he has worked with Darnold before. So I have Sean McVay and the Rams coaching staff at number one, and that is your definitive power ranking of the top five coaching staffs in the NFL. Rams one, Seahawks two, Chiefs three, Niners four, Bears five. Bill, I always like to get your thoughts on this and whether I nailed it, maybe missed somebody by a spot, somebody we could have considered. I'll be honest, I did have Sean Payton, who I just roasted 10 minutes ago, as an honorable mention, the Broncos staff. Lions staff, I think, is still worth talking about, as much attrition as they've had over the last couple of years, but neither one of those two cracked my top five. So your feedback on the top five coaching staffs around the league.
1: I think overall, Chris, pretty good list. I agree. You can't put the Lions in there when Dan Campbell had to take over play calling in the middle of the season last year. You know, you're not doing head coaches, you're doing coaching staff. So when I look at that, there's two things that I'm going to say. One, Kansas City Chiefs, if you're talking about career accomplishments, that's number one with Reed and Spags. But the way that team was coached last year, they were flat. There were some questionable things going on. I would not put the Chiefs in the top five. Maybe that's a hot take right now because Andy Reid's like a top three coach, you know, at least top five coach all time. But I'm just talking about where the Chiefs are right now. Is it one of those things where maybe, you know, the game is starting to pass them by, so to speak, like late stage Belichick in New England? So I question Kansas City a little bit. Denver's tough to lead off with Sean Payton and Vance Joseph. That is a pretty formidable offensive and defensive duo. The other one you left off that I think deserves a lot of consideration should be the Minnesota Vikings. When you've got KOC running the offense, with what he managed to do with just a giant dumpster for a quarterback situation last year, they still had a winning record. And, of course, Brian Flores running that defense. So those would be the ones I would look at. I would, you know, Denver and Minnesota, and then I would take out, you know, Kansas City, but it is tough to narrow that down to five. To me, those are the top six.
25: Yeah, Minnesota's a good call as well. Definitely worth at least an honorable mention. And if I did top five in ties, maybe I'd have them there next to the Bears at number five. But we don't do ties in our power rankings. That's for soccer. And as we've all decided already, soccer is dead to us now. So
1: it's hard. Baby.
25: KOC and Flores is a hell of a duo. I want to see what KOC does with Kyler this year. And that, I think, if they are competing for the division crown, or at the very least a wild card, and he completely turns Kyler Murray's career around in one season, then yeah, the Vikings staff is obviously top five, because he has shown, especially like you said, given the mess that he dealt with last year, he can make the most of it. There, your power rankings of the best coaching staffs around the league in the NFL, as we handle different power rankings around the league leading up to training camps, now just a little more than 2 weeks away. Martino Puccio, contributor for The Athletic, he's also the host of That Milan Pod, is going to join us in 20 minutes to talk about the breakdowns for the U.S. men's national team last night and where it goes from here. Top of the hour, we will go from Cleveland to Philly to San Francisco to Miami and talk to someone in each city about what they think their NBA franchise's chances are to sign LeBron James. Yes, at 11 Eastern, 8 Pacific, we'll play the LeBronchular. But coming up next, the explanation for the trade itself may have been almost as infuriating for Boston basketball fans

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20: A better life with Dr. Sanjay Gupta.
21: A colleague of mine went to a meeting of the primetime seniors the other week. There are programs like this all over the country for people in their 60s, 70s, 80s, and beyond to stay active. It's not just something to keep older folks busy. It helps to keep their bodies in shape and their brains sharp. Showing up with a good attitude is a must, and research shows that having the right mindset actually does lead to better physical aging. So if you need some suggestions to boost your positivity, experts we talked to recommended focusing on goals, which can boost your confidence. Practice gratitude, they said. One of the seniors my colleague met told her that just waking up in the morning is, quote, better than the alternative. That's true. Focus on the things you can control. Diet and exercise. And very importantly, surround yourself with positive people, because that can be contagious. I'm Dr. Sanjay Gupta, helping you live a better life.
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1: 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In just a second, I want to let you hear something that was said yesterday in Boston that I still can't really totally wrap my head around. And I'm not even a Celtics fan. In 15 minutes, Martino Puccio, contributor for The Athletic to their soccer coverage, also the host of That Milan Pod. How massively disappointing is the U.S. men's national team loss last night to Belgium in the World Cup? Can Pulisic be the guy, or has that ship sailed? Should Pochettino be retained? All those things with Martino coming up, like I said, in about 15 minutes here on Westwood One Sports. So during an extensive press conference yesterday, Brad Stevens and Celtics owner Bill Chisholm fielded questions about the Jaylen Brown deal to the Sixers in exchange for Paul George. And the word optionality, I mean, if we were playing a drinking game with the word optionality during that Celtics press conference yesterday, we'd all still be hammered. Was mentioned over and over and over and over again. And Brad Stevens kept talking about how difficult it is in this system to keep two stars together when they're eating up so much of your cap. 70% of your cap is going to two max deal players. It's just so hard to do. And then Brad Stevens was asked about still having two players, thanks to Paul George's contract, eating up 70% of the cap. Listen to this.
2: And I know there are salary matching rules, but you talk about how you can't have 70% of the salary cap tied up into these two players.
3: Still do.
2: You still do.
3: That's right.
2: So
3: good follow-up.
2: What's next after this?
3: I think the biggest thing is that it's that plus the picks, plus the optionality moving forward. Paul's contract is shorter.
1: Drink. Optionality, drink. You know somebody at a podium is screwed when they acknowledge the quality of the follow-up question. Oh, yeah, you got me on that one. Good follow-up. All this was, in the end, the Jaylen Brown trade by the Celtics, all it was a salary dump that doesn't even take place for at least a year, probably more likely two. This isn't the Boston Celtics. What are we doing? Seriously. And again, I'm not even a Celtics fan. Closest I've ever been to being a Celtics fan was when I was in high school and listened to Jump Around by House of Pain incessantly and briefly thought for just a moment about buying a Celtics jersey. A green Larry Bird, obviously, but that's the closest I've ever been to being a Celtics fan. But if I were a Celtics fan right now, I'd be storming the gates. What are we doing? We're the Boston freaking Celtics, and we're worried about retaining big-time salaries 2 years from now? 2 years from now. This is the most massively mismanaged deal. And I know there have been a lot of really bad trades in the history of the NBA. So maybe I shouldn't say it's the most massively mismanaged deal in NBA history. But it's easily the most mismanaged deal in Boston Celtics history. The Boston Celtics, just a couple years removed from a title run, decided to say, you know what, guys? We really need optionality. Drink. Are you kidding me? Look, there is a hardcore reality to the second apron in the NBA that can make it damn near impossible to manage a roster if you cross that second apron more than one time. Hell, even one time, it becomes very punitive. And I understand you want to avoid that possibility. But you don't shuttle out one of the top 10 players in the league in order to avoid that possibility in exchange for a 36-year-old on one of the worst contracts in league history. You don't do that. You ride it out with Jaylen Brown. You run, if at worst, you just run it back. You've got a healthy Tatum going into next year, and you've got Jaylen Brown back. Oh, by the way, the guy that just helped carry you through Tatum's absence. But instead, you trade that guy for another guy who you repeatedly said during yesterday's press conference is, well, we like Paul. He's very good. That's a resounding vote of confidence. And then remind all of us that the reason you did this is because, yes, it was salary in and salary out, but Paul's contract is over sooner. Yay! Optionality, drink. This is the most ass-backwards thing the Boston Celtics have ever done. And I shouldn't feel this level of rage and fervor. Again, I'm not a Celtics fan. I just feel for the fans of a team who year in, year out, have decided they are going to contend for a championship and just took a step back. An obvious step back. A step back that I think even Brad Stevens wanted to acknowledge yesterday. Somebody asked him at one point, does this make the Celtics better this year than last year? And he said, well, we'll see. Optionality. Drink! They decided to tear this down so they can get salary relief in 2 years. It boggles the mind. And you know what? Esteemed executive producer Bill Zimmerman makes a great point in the chat. 18 championships. Let's all weep for the Celtics fans. It's a hell of a point, Bill. I'm not weeping for Celtics fans necessarily. I just know what it's like to be a fan of a team that consistently tells you year after year after year that the goal is a championship. And then all of a sudden, you realize that's not the goal at all. The goal is, well, let's get to the playoffs. I'm a Steelers fan. Goal hasn't been to win a championship legitimately here for at least half a decade. But they tell us that every year. They tell us that every single stinking year, even though we know, hey, let's just get to the wild card game and see what happens, guys. That's what the Celtics just became. The Celtics just became a team that should have contended for a title every single year as long as they had Tatum and Brown together, and instead decided to give it away so they can have salary cap relief when Paul George's contract expires in 2 years. And again, don't forget, optionality. Drink. That's six times. We're hammered. We probably need to be after last night and the way the U.S. men's national team lost to Belgium, fall flat on their faces in the biggest opportunity for most of these guys' lives. Coming up, what's next now for the U.S. men's national team if they want to finally get over the round of 16 hump? We'll ask Martino Puccio, contributor for The Athletic, host of That Milan Pod. That's next right here on Westwood One Sports.
4: The U.S. men's national team has been eliminated from the World Cup with a loss to Belgium, but not before advancing further than the majority of U.S. teams before them. It was a fun run on home soil. See you in 4 years. Say it with us one more time. USA! USA! Westwood One Sports.
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13: A Better Life with Dr. Sanjay Gupta.
14: For more than a decade, the Environmental Working Group has put out a list of the so-called Dirty Dozen. These are the non-organic produce contaminated with the highest levels of pesticides. Well, this year, spinach topped the list, followed by kale, collard, mustard greens, strawberries, grapes, nectarines, peaches, cherries, apples, blackberries, pears, potatoes, and blueberries. Now, all these fruits and vegetables are part of a healthy diet, so no one is saying you shouldn't eat them. Point is, though, you could consider buying these items organic if and when you can, and then taking extra care when you wash them. The FDA recommends rinsing all fruits and vegetables, even the ones that are organic, under running water that is slightly warmer than room temperature. Don't use soap, bleach, or any fancy produce washes. I'm Dr. Sanjay Gupta, helping you live a better life.
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1: You know, there will be time to find silver linings, I suppose, in what played out over the last 3 weeks. Just doesn't feel like this morning is one of those times. I've read plenty of quality columns this morning from folks who were covering the World Cup saying, yeah, it was ugly the way it ended, but, you know, it was a fun ride. I'm not here for sunshine and daisies and rainbows and unicorns this morning. I'm here to have a cold, hard, stark look at what went down last night and what it means for the future of the U.S. men's national team here on Westwood One Sports. 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I trust this guy to give us a bucket of cold water in the face about what exactly went down last night for the U.S. men's national team as they fell all over themselves against Belgium. Contributor to the Athletic soccer coverage, he also hosts That Milan Pod, Martino Puccio, with us here on You Better You Bet on Westwood One Sports. Good morning, Martino. How are you?
2: Good morning, Chris. Thanks for having me. And not really great. Could use some more cold water on my face right now. That was horrible. Not much left to say. I'm sure we'll get into it just now.
1: Yeah, I mean, we could go a lot of different directions in what failed, and we'll work our way through it here slowly. The first thing that jumped out to me, Martino, is that this was a team that through their first four matches of the World Cup just aggressively took the game to their opposition, especially in possession of the ball on the offensive end of the pitch. And last night, none of that happened. They were on their heels. They looked like they just parachuted into this thing and expected it to work out for them. A lot of people, I think, are going to put that on Mauricio Pochettino. I have a hard time doing so when you're talking about 11 guys out there playing the biggest game of their lives, and somehow mentally they're not prepared for that.
2: Exactly. Who needs a manager to prepare them for the biggest game in U.S. men's national team history? That's on you as players. And you're right, it's mental lapses. It's not even just that energy. I think a lot of people were like, oh, they're nervous. I'm not too sure. I it's kind of difficult to diagnose that for an entire team. You see just a lot of sloppy play, and I think you were entirely accurate with setting that tone. Didn't exist at any point in that entire match. You see goals getting scored on early, then the miscommunication on players with Ream and Freeze. Sergiño Dest, I think, him and Tim Ream in that first half were shockingly awful. And I'm not here to single out players because all 11 of them, maybe if you want to say a little bit with Tillman just because he scored that free kick, there was nothing to boast about or ride home about with this one. You could talk about, you know, that intensity. I think Rudy Garcia did a very smart job for Belgium by not putting in any of the older or slower guard of that Belgian national team to try and match that sort of intensity and fire that Team USA plays with. They were a lot more young and youthful, and they were able to match it. Not only match it, exceed what USA were trying to do. Every little fine detail that came down to this one, it wasn't necessarily that they were completely outplayed and Belgium were terrific. If you look at every single goal that was scored in this game by Belgium, one could argue that they were all preventable if you were playing sharp enough. And again, not to come at Tim Ream or Matt Fries here, but the level of play catches up to you eventually when you get opponents like this. I know you and I spoke about it. I was feeling good heading in to this match. There's no denying it. But eventually, your quality catches up to you. I just didn't expect it to look like this and in this fashion because it leaves a sour taste in every U.S. men's national team's fan's mouth because you played fantastic for so many games, scoring 11 goals, winning a knockout stage match against Bosnia down a man, and you felt like you had momentum riding into this, and then you just come out as flat as ever. It really did. I'm not comparing them to the Denver Broncos back in 2013-14, but it just felt like you were anticipating a much better performance, and they were awful from minute one, and you didn't see anything until the final whistle. So, yeah, it just there's going to be a long, hard 4 years about this one.
1: Yeah, and I think, you know, there's a ton of, we could throw every analogy we want from other sports at this one. I think I've seen plenty of them. There's been the James Franklin analogy. There's been the Pittsburgh Steelers analogy. Hey, just get to the playoffs and then you lose every time. There's plenty of them to throw around. As for concrete analysis of last night, I think in the case of Christian Pulisic, it wasn't just about last night. It was really about this tournament as a whole. He's incredibly gifted. When the ball is on his foot, I've said it before. It's like it's tethered to his toe at times, the control that he has with the ball. But it all went out the window last night. He turned the ball over more than anyone else on the field. And in a moment where you expect the guy who is the face of your team to elevate his game finally and come through, the exact opposite happened. Pulisic melted down. Is there any question any longer that he is not necessarily the guy? He could be very good at times. He could be the number two or number three on this team as far as looking at a guy that drives what this team is about, especially given the aggressive style they played under Pochettino, and I hope they continue to play going forward. But maybe it's Balogun. Maybe it's Tillman. Maybe it's Pepe. Whoever it may be, it's not Pulisic.
2: That's the kind of thing, though, is like, who are you developing? Who's coming in that's better? Yep. That's what I'm always saying with this. Whether or not people want to immediately do the Dempsey and Donovan comparisons because of what Christian is expected to do, all I'll say is this. You swap Dempsey or Donovan in this team yesterday, they're also doing nothing. So I think we have to put that into a little bit of a perspective. I think it's Christian's relationship with the U.S. men's national team that sees him get more criticism than some of these other players, where he's skipping out on certain things because he wants to be healthy for this. And obviously, he did not intend to get his calf injured against Paraguay and then come in. And listen, he was horrible yesterday. You're giving the ball away 11 times, more than any other player. It seemed like, and I'm not a body language guy, people are just trying to say, like, it seemed like he just didn't care, where he's talking about how he twisted his ankle and knee on that one play where Tielemans stepped in front of him where he was trying to kick the ball. And he couldn't move after that. And he was pretty much done for. I think what people are always expecting with the national team and your best player is to for them to step up in this magical moment. Even if Christian Pulisic played well yesterday, ladies and gentlemen, they conceded 4 goals to Belgium. None of that actually matters. And moving forward in that direction, he's never that personality of being that guy. He has never been that. And it's kind of like it's almost not his fault. He's the best player because now he has to take on all this pressure of that. He refuses to be called Captain America. That's something he pushes. He's just not that type of personality. And that actually matters because Clint Dempsey and the way he approached everything was night and day with Pulisic. And that's usually where that main criticism comes from. For me, it's also like this guy can play in another World Cup. To kind of dismiss him and beat him down, it's kind of silly. We've also seen Leo Messi, who in my opinion is the greatest player of all time, retire from the Argentinian national team because he was deemed not good enough in 2016. For his own right, he said, I'm stepping back. I'm done. I can't do this pressure. Because everything was a comparison to Maradona. And he was coming up short and falling flat. And that's also a guy who was player of the 2014 World Cup. Okay? The pressure of the national team can get to you. And what the season that Pulisic had with AC Milan, where he basically didn't score for 6 months, and he's trying to stay healthy, and he's injured the entire year. He comes into the Paraguay match, plays brilliant in that first half, one of the better players for Team USA. Then he goes down injured. And then it just slowly capitulates into this disastrous campaign for himself, where the team's playing a little bit better when he's not on the field. And, you know, what is he also supposed to do against Bosnia? This is just like my other little thing here. They get a red card in the next 40 minutes of that game. Is he supposed to score? What is he supposed to do when they're down? They're trying to hold on for dear life with that 1-0 lead. And he wasn't necessarily bad in that one. It's just going to come down to this final one where people are looking and pointing to their best player and saying, you didn't save us. But my argument is, how is he supposed to save anyone? I don't think you take any player in U.S. men's team history. They're not coming in and saving that team in that one. That's a collective. Those are all 11 guys. Fries was bad. Richards was bad. Ream was awful. Dest was one of the worst players we've seen. McKenney kind of ghosted entirely. Balogun couldn't even get the ball because everyone else was losing it the entire time. You win and lose as a team. I think it's Christian's personality and his relationship with this fan base is that it makes it sour. Because if he was deemed to be putting in all this effort and cared more, then people would have been able to accept it. And I guess the expectation was that this team should have made it to the quarterfinal. This was more of a toss-up than some people wanted to admit. Team USA could have played great in those first four games, and they did. But sometimes you run into your level. And when you make those small mistakes, the scoreline is going to look a lot worse than probably what the game should have been. Probably would have been around a 2-1 if you didn't have brain freezes like those players had. So it's really unfortunate to see that for Pulisic, because now he has to sit on this for a couple of years. And also, what does this do for Mauricio Pochettino? I'm not trying to change up the topic right now. Because
1: no, that's exactly where I was going to go next anyway. So
2: go ahead then.
1: Well, no, I think because we both, you make a good point. Pulisic's going to wear this one. I think Pochettino's going to wear this one, even though I don't, like I said right off the top, I don't think he should wear this one, because it was the style of play that he implemented as this team approached the World Cup and started to play in this World Cup that I think actually gives them an opportunity, Martino, if they can reform their back line and their defense to compete with the big boys at some point in the future. I would like to see them stay with that style, stay with the Balogans, stay with the Tillmans, even like you said, stay with Pulisic, and move forward in this, I guess, image of the game that feels, for lack of a better way to put it, a whole lot more American. Like, we want offense, we want fireworks, right, we want teams right. that are fun to watch. And Pochettino understood that, and now it's just about fortifying the back end, I think, and that is the path forward. Do you think U.S. soccer will look at it the same way, or will Pochettino become a scapegoat?
2: I mean, if he's a scapegoat, then people should be worried that they're not going to be seeing a quarterfinal anytime soon, let alone like they were upset about what just happened. You were getting rid of what clearly and obviously was the best manager you have hired in quite some time, I think decades. Poch already has the most wins at the World Cup in men's history. Okay? He did that immediately. He won his knockout game. It's not his fault Tim Ream can't do what he's doing. Like, where are the replacements from this U.S. Federation, right? We talk about replacing Christian Pulisic. Fine. You don't think Pulisic's good? Fine, everybody. Show me the replacement. Where is he? Who's the player? Is he of that level? Where? How is Tim Ream? And this is why I don't try and dog on him. He's 38 years old. You're telling me this Federation couldn't develop anybody to get him in that position? How many years do we have to go through that? That's what's getting exhausting, is that this entire system is still broken. And people are acting like just because they won three games and barely lost to Turkey, that all of a sudden that changed. The system has not changed. We are having kids that are unable to play and develop at a young age because it's too expensive in America to do so. So you want and hope for a new Pulisic, a new Tillman, new McKennie. Well, that's going to be really difficult to come by if you're making it that hard for the average American to even have an opportunity to do so. There are people all across the country that cannot come in and play. Zlatan Ibrahimovic comes in and he discusses it on when he came to Los Angeles and how expensive it was for him, a multimillionaire, to afford for his kids to play this sport. But yet, I'm sure Team USA and this federation have it all figured out, because they have nothing but success all the time, right? So we should just bow down and say, yeah, you know what? You guys are right. Because Mauricio Pochettino at this point in time, he didn't get us to a quarterfinal, so clearly he's not good enough, despite the fact that they scored 11 goals. And yet, how many did Berhalter and that team do when they crashed out of Copa America and how awful they looked? He actually gave them an identity, something that this team has not had in God knows how long. And then they want to abandon it because the game ended poorly. Like, seriously, I don't kind of understand it. When you make decisions based off of one game, then it actually means you have no idea what you're doing in the first place. Because not only is that emotional, you're actually not looking at the bigger picture here. To your point, was the positivity going into this match was sky high, regardless of whatever the red card situation was. And that's because of Mauricio Pochettino. Them playing well in those friendlies leading up to this tournament, and then how they played in that group stage, and then against Bosnia. That was a different type of attitude. Yes, they laid down like that against Belgium. There's no denying that. But to your point, that's not on the manager. And lastly, who's your replacement for him? I'd love to hear this.
1: Right.
2: Who wants to walk into this situation after this guy just got the most wins for the U.S. men's national team, where he has to go to the media and being like, guys, you're being too harsh on yourselves. You're acting like you're the New York Yankees when realistically you're the Pittsburgh Pirates. You just got to stop. And that's the problem with Team USA and their supporters sometimes, is that this level of competitiveness is great to have, but you also have to look at yourself in the mirror and realize you're nowhere near what you thought you were. 2002 was the last time they even made a quarterfinal, and then prior to that was 1930. Can we please stop this? Because now you're going to put a lot more pressure on whoever were to replace Poch in the first place. And you kind of hear his comments too after this. What's your future? What's your ideas for this? I don't know. We got to find out. We got to discuss it. That's a bad sign to me. Because now if he's going to get run out of town, why wouldn't he want to go back to Europe? He did all he could here. They played well. He knew that he raised their level, and yet he's still going to get blamed for it. That's a job you probably don't want.
1: Martino Puccio, contributor to the Athletic soccer coverage. You can catch that Milan pod as well. Before I let you run, we've only got like 30 seconds here, so give me a pick for the winner now that we're down to the final eight or final 10 here.
2: I have France over Norway in the final.
1: Ooh, Norway.
2: England, Mexico was one of the greatest games I've seen in quite some time. But yeah, Norway have a great system, and Erling Haaland is a killer right now. If you even give him a little bit of daylight, he will score that goal. I just think they're playing with house money. England has looked a bit shaky defensively throughout this entire tournament. I don't think it goes well for them. And then France, they're just that good.
1: Martino, great stuff. Love your passion for the game. Appreciate your insight. And we'll hope it's not another 4 years before we talk. How about that?
2: Of course. Oh, yeah. Have me on anytime.
1: Martino Puccio from The Athletic and that Milan pod. Great stuff. It is You Better You Bet on Westwood One Sports. Chris Mack in for Nick Costos today. Coming up at the top of the hour, we're going to have a little fun with it because it's going to be one of the stories of the summer, at least until it gets resolved. Where's LeBron going to go? And we figure, what the heck? Let's get everybody in on the act. Nick Wilson from The Fan in Cleveland, Jack Fritz from WIP in Philly, Daryl the Guru Johnson from The Game in San Francisco, Alejandro Solano from WQAM in Miami. They all check in to tell us what they think about their franchise's opportunity to bring in LeBron James, the LeBronchiller. Like the Bachelor, get it? We thought it was fun. That's next on Westwood One Sports.
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13: A Better Life with Dr. Sanjay Gupta.
14: For decades, the prevailing wisdom for someone who's had a heart attack has been to put them on beta blockers for the rest of their life. But new research suggests that might not be necessary, and that the benefits of these medications probably taper off after a year or two. On the whole, and for the average person, beta blockers are very safe and very effective. But, as with any medication, they can come with a cost. A financial one, and also potential side effects. We're talking about things like fatigue, dizziness, dry mouth, dry eyes. I want to be clear when I say that you absolutely should talk to your doctor before starting or stopping any medication. Point is, if you're years out from a heart attack and you're in otherwise good health, you might want to ask your doctor about discontinuing beta blockers. You'll want to, of course, keep up a healthy lifestyle, diet, exercise, and sleep. I'm Dr. Sanjay Gupta, helping you live a better life.
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6: Stevens explaining away the decision, the Celtics banishing Jaylen Brown to Philly.
7: You have to do a great job, and you have to have the optionality to do a great job of building out depth. 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
6: Red Sox open a series against the White Sox in Chicago, first of three on the city's south side. Walpole's Cam Schlittler goes eight innings. The Yankees slow their recent skid, a 5-1 series opening win over the first place Rays at the Trop. Concerning news out of Bishop Feehan, fireballing lefty Brody Bamilla reportedly has new elbow issues. They say it could knock him out of the first round of the MLB draft and perhaps miss all of 2027. U.S. now out at the World Cup after a 4-1 loss to the Belgians. Final match in Foxborough going to be on Thursday. France taking on Morocco in the quarterfinals of the World Cup. I'm Bill Haberman.
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1: 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Coming up around 11:30, was there one decision made going into last night's game that created complacency and may have cost the U.S. their opportunity against Belgium? I think there was, and I'll tell you exactly what it was. Like I said, coming up around 11:30 Eastern, 8:30 Pacific. But the best reality show this summer isn't Love Island. It's not another Real Housewives spinoff. It's The LeBronchler. Get it? Bachelor, LeBron, Bachelor, LeBronchler. Just go with it. We are going to bounce from Cleveland to Philly to Miami to San Francisco and get insight on where each of these franchises expects they rank in the LeBron James chase this summer, how it may work. We'll get to Alejandro Solana in Miami, Daryl Johnson in San Francisco, Jack Fritz in Philly, all on deck. But let's start with Nick Wilson, afternoons at 92.3 The Fan in Cleveland. Nick, Cleveland has consistently been ranked at the top of the odds boards where you can bet on it. You look at Kalshi, it's the most likely destination. LeBron spending his summer back in Akron. All of these things seem to be adding up to LeBron heading back to Cleveland to put the perfect storybook ending on his career. How does this morning's news of the Donovan Mitchell Supermax affect whether LeBron can come back to Cleveland or not?
9: Well, I don't know that it's like a driving force that, you know, the Cavs are trying to prove that Donovan's here long term, just because, you know, I think LeBron's going to be here max 2 years and then retire. Do I think it's a bad thing? Do I think it hurts? Absolutely not. I mean, this is another sign of a player wanting to stay in Cleveland. And it's funny, like, I have my friends in baseball circles that go, look at player movement in the NBA. Salary cap isn't going to fix the player movement in Major League Baseball. And I'm like, I've watched Donovan Mitchell sign 3 contracts, 1 in Utah and now 2 in Cleveland. That doesn't happen in baseball, a guy signing 3 major contracts in a small market. So it's a great sign for Cleveland, and I think it can only help the way – I guess maybe the Cavs and Donovan are perceived around the NBA that they do have a long-term commitment, that it's not just wait till next summer and find out.
1: Nick, it was a whimper that the Cavs left the postseason with, but I have to think the fact that they come back with their lineup intact, they are happy with, especially bringing James Harden back. There's lots of people that don't believe that's a good thing, but the Cavs seemed sold on Harden and Mitchell together in the backcourt. And the question would be, where does LeBron fit into things? Is it Max Strus on the way out? Is it Evan Mobley, Jarrett Allen? How does this lineup look if LeBron does, in fact, decide to come home to Cleveland?
9: So I think this has been fun to watch people try and figure out how it looks. You know, it's funny. I think Max Strus, I'm glad you said his name, because I might not remember to throw this one in there. I think Max Strus is the kind of guy that LeBron would love to play around, because he is from that Miami culture and has brought some of that culture here to Cleveland. I think Jared Allen might be the odd man out if the Cavs can find a wing defender, that maybe a big wing defender to play alongside LeBron. Another guy to watch would be Dennis Schroeder, because Dennis is making about $14 million. And if LeBron comes here, you really don't need a backup point guard, because you'll just kind of split those duties between Donovan, James Harden, and LeBron. So I think the Cavs, if they could find the perfect piece to go in that lineup that you mentioned, would definitely part off with Jared Allen. It feels like that makes a lot of sense. The problem is then that opens up a hole at center, or at the very least a backup big, because I don't know if you've watched Thomas Bryant play. He is the ultimate heat check player and somebody that I do not want to see on the court in the playoffs ever again.
1: Nick Wilson of 92.3 The Fan, afternoons there in Cleveland with us as we play the LeBron-chiller, bouncing from city to city here on Westwood One Sports, trying to figure out where LeBron may land and how they feel about it in those towns. And I'll wrap you up, Nick, with this. If LeBron does come back to Cleveland, do the fans there, does the organization there, do the media there believe that it gives the Cavs a chance to get over the hump and win a title, and it's more than just a farewell tour?
9: Yeah, it's interesting. I do think you're going to see a lot of people flip that switch and say the Cavs are now the favorite in the East, at least from the Cleveland perspective, because LeBron coming home has that implication. You know, I'm just coming off vacation, though, and I was thinking about it because I had heard a couple people, you know, that reached out to me and said, expect it, he's coming home, stuff like that. And you never know what's true and what isn't when it's with LeBron, just because he tends to move in silence. But I would just be happy that LeBron's back. Like, LeBron has played in Cleveland since, starting in when I was a junior in high school. And I've watched this guy go through every phase of his career. And so, as a Cavs fan, while I might, as a media member, go, all right, I think this makes you better equipped to win a championship, anything that happens with LeBron on his farewell tour is going to be gravy with me, because it's just been such an honor to watch this guy play basketball and grow as a human being and grow as a, all-time great. it would kind of break my heart if I watched it anywhere other than Cleveland. And if it is in Cleveland, man, I'm just going to sit back, kick my legs up for the next year or two and just really enjoy every second, because it finally will be the end for LeBron. And that's going to be a bittersweet moment for Cleveland, but hopefully we get that front row seat.
1: He's the co-host of The Afternoon Drive, Nick Wilson, alongside Jonathan Pederlin. You can listen to it inside your Odyssey app on 92.3 The Fan in Cleveland. Actually, one more thing before I let you run, Nick. Just give me a number, percentage chance that LeBron is with the Cavs this year.
9: I'll go 60%. And that 40% is entirely built by my self-doubt.
1: I love it. Nick, thanks so much for the Cleveland point of view as we play the LeBronchular. And here's to the Cavs, whether it's with LeBron or not, taking another step forward next year. Thanks again.
9: Appreciate you, bud.
1: Yep, Nick Wilson from 92.3, The Fan in Cleveland. 60%. I'm going to keep track of the math here and see how much over 100% we end up at after talking to folks from Miami, San Francisco, Cleveland, and now Philly. My good friend Jack Fritz, afternoons on 94 WIP in Philly, joins us to play the LeBronchular. First things first, Jack, that name, clever, cute, or it doesn't really fit? Sounds more like a sea creature of some sort. LeBron, the Bachelor, you're with me, right?
2: Sounds like a sea creature, but I do appreciate I appreciate the effort. I mean, you know, like LeBron Roulette, I don't know, but if you gave me more time.
1: Yeah.
2: I could have thought of something, but I like where your head's at for sure. Are we talking about Paul Skeens' struggles, or are we talking about LeBron today?
1: Okay, that's it for Jack Fritz here on Westwood. No, I'm going to let that slide, Jack.
2: I know.
1: You're from Philly. If you don't take shots at people when they're not looking, by all means, it would be out of character. So let me start with this. If I would have asked you a week ago how you felt about the Sixers going into this season, and if you thought adding LeBron James had any level of reality to it, what would you have said?
2: Well, I would have said the Sixers were dead. No one was interested in them. And, because me and Spike, my co-host on the afternoon show, like, he hosts the biggest Sixers podcast in the world. And he was even saying, like, even our people are kind of just out, because there really is no hope. You know, it's like you have to wait for the Embiid thing to almost run its course before you can move on. And Edgecombe's fun and Maxey's fun, but man, they felt really, really dead. And then out of nowhere, they traded for Jaylen Brown, who, like, I don't know, I have my problems with, just from the standpoint of, like, he's a ball hog and doesn't move the basketball, but still, he's like a top 15 player in the NBA. It's exciting. It's awesome. He's a top six MVP guy, and all of a sudden there's this new life that feels like it's been breathed back into the Sixers. So they felt dead, and then if you told me they're getting LeBron, I would have said, you're crazy. And I sit here today, and I still don't think they're going to get him, but I certainly believe that if he wants to win a title, I do think Philadelphia gives him a very, very good opportunity to do that. So it's really, really interesting. And from a sports talk radio perspective, I couldn't thank the king more.
1: Jack Fritz of 94 WIP Afternoons there in Philly, the WIP Afternoon Show with Ike, Spike, and Fritz. Check them out inside your Odyssey app. What's the reaction from fans? Because LeBron, I remember back, I think it was January when the Lakers were in Philly and they beat the Sixers. And LeBron almost waxed poetic about coming to Philly over the years and how he felt about Philadelphia fans. Is there a mutual respect there, or are Philly fans doing their thing where they're kind of casting a little bit of a side eye, like, do we really want to buy into this or not?
2: Well, I think that there's a lot of people here who before last week were not huge LeBron fans. And then the second it was like he might be a Sixer, there's been a big turn of like, well, you know, he is one of the best players of all time. And, you know, just really talking himself into LeBron. But I wouldn't say it's like this overwhelming go get him, got to have him kind of thing, because we kind of went through this in 2018 when he was a free agent. And we were, you know, he was visiting the local private schools. Those reports were out there. Someone saw him at Wawa, you know, and then the charade of they flew the Sixers officials out to LA to meet with them, and they didn't even send LeBron or Rich Paul. It was like the guys below them. So I think, like, we've kind of went through this charade before. I think there's this, like, skepticism, feeling like maybe we're being used. So I think people would be obviously thrilled, but I think it's more skeptical than this big groundswell of we're going to get LeBron.
1: I bet LeBron gets a salad at Wawa, which is kind of blasphemous.
2: I don't know what his order would be. I don't know if he's a gas station food guy, to be honest with you.
1: That's probably a solid point. Yeah. Jack Fritz of 94 WIP in Philly with us playing the LeBronchler as we try to figure out what it would look like in each city that LeBron may be headed to. We've rolled through Cleveland and now we're on Philly. And I guess the question is this, Jack, if everybody's feeling that much better about the Sixers now, after the Jaylen Brown deal, and I have to think everybody's feeling that much better. It sounds like they are. Does anybody in Philly look at, whether we're talking fans, media, organization, do they look at LeBron as maybe the final piece to a championship puzzle? Or do they look at this team and say, well, no, we're already capable of contending just based on everything else that's happened in the Eastern Conference. Like, we believe we can gun for the Knicks now, even if we don't have LeBron.
2: No, I think that people still would view LeBron as the missing piece. I just don't know if they want to deal with the LeBron thing, you know, where it feels like everything's about LeBron and we kind of have this new star in Jaylen Brown. Maybe want to see that grow a little bit before just jumping into the LeBron James sweepstakes. I think people would view him as the missing piece. You know, it kind of reminds you a little bit of when Moses joined the team, you know, in 82. Where he was viewed as the missing piece. I don't think Jaylen Brown is the missing piece. I think he's a key part of it. But all of a sudden, like, if you had LeBron, and he can, like, the appeal to me with LeBron would be that he could just be the point guard. You know, and he wouldn't be relied upon to score necessarily. Obviously, we know he can score. But this team doesn't have a great ball handler. And if you're LeBron, you're like, hold on, I can bring the ball up. I'm not going to be relied upon to score. I got Tyrese Maxey that can throw the ball to. He can go score. B.J. Edgecombe, similar thing. Then you add Jaylen Brown and Joel Embiid. Like, it's a pretty dang good situation for a 41-year-old to where he doesn't feel like he has to do everything in the world to win a basketball game. So, you know, I think some people will have a little bit of a LeBron fatigue because he's been around so long. Certainly my co-host on the afternoon show both loathe LeBron, even though they know that it would bring great content. But I do think that nationally, even I think the Sixers are being a little undersold as what LeBron could do for this team.
1: All right, before I let you run, Jack, just give me a number percentage chance LeBron is a Sixer to start next season.
2: I'll put it at about 10%. 10%.
1: Okay,
2: not super 10% high chance, but definitely a shot.
1: So Jim Carrey and Dumb and Dumber. So you're telling me there's a chance level of chance.
2: Yeah, well, a little higher than that. I believe that was one in a million. I don't think this
1: that's
2: is
1: a good
2: one
1: point.
2: In,
1: it was
2: one in a million.
1: Good job remembering the Dumb and Dumber math, Jack. It was great to catch up with you, my friend. We'll do it again soon. Thanks.
2: Well, if there's ever a movie that's on my brain wavelengths, it's certainly Dumb and Dumber. Appreciate it. I'll talk to you.
1: See you. Jack Fritz afternoons on 94 WIP in Philly. So he says 10%. Let's pivot to one of the first places people were talking about when LeBron decided to not return to LA. It was right up the coast in the Bay Area as we play the LeBronchler. Who will accept this rose? Who will get the final rose from LeBron as he looks for a home for the 2026-27 NBA season? Daryl the Guru Johnson joins us. Middays, 95.7 The Game in San Francisco. You can listen to Steiny and Guru inside your Odyssey app, AUDACY. Daryl, good morning. Thank you for jumping in with us here to play the LeBronchler. And it feels a little bit like Golden State while they're still solidly there in the LeBron sweepstakes. A lot of the heat has come off their name after the initial assertions, a week and a half ago, that was going to be the landing spot. How's it feel in the Bay Area?
3: Chris Mack, thanks for the invite, and I'll tell you how it feels. I'm a big movie buff, but I feel like Warrior fans feel like we're watching something about Mary. And LeBron is Mary. We're all in line, hoping he chooses us, and you are correct.

0: day and every second that goes by without that announcement, we're feeling like, you know what? He might not be coming.
1: Daryl, doesn't this feel a little bit like just the comfortable option for LeBron? Go play with Steph, play with Dre, you know, Steve Kerr will coach him up a little bit here and there. It feels like you've been on vacation for a week and you've done a million different things and you finally just decide, you know what, we're just going to lay by the pool for the final day of vacation. That's what it feels like the Warriors are as an option for LeBron.
0: No doubt about it, but I will say this. The guy's 41 years old. And he's still got something in the tank. We all know that. Steph Curry came out of nowhere, and I thought LeBron James, this is just me being an NBA psychologist, I thought he resented Steph because how many rings, let's be honest, would LeBron James have if Steph Curry and the Warriors didn't come out of anywhere to get those four? So I'll leave that there. But now you're telling me, Chris, you know, on the back nine, he's going to come join the Golden State Warriors and Steph and share on being proactive. If they were to win and he was to get the fifth title, he's got to share that number, the number five, with Steph Curry. So to me, I just think LeBron James is a killer, and he wouldn't want to do it for that, for the fun of it, if that makes any sense.
1: No, it does. Daryl the Guru Johnson, catching middays on 95.7 The Game in San Francisco, as a part of Steiny and Guru inside your Odyssey app. So if it doesn't make them legit championship contenders, and I don't know if you think it does or not, Daryl, what is what is the point of this for Golden State? Is it just to sell more tickets towards the end of the Steph Draymond era? Is it because do they actually have a belief inside the organization that LeBron would elevate them to Western Conference contender status in a conference that already possesses San Antonio, OKC, and Denver for that matter?
0: No, that's a great question. And my partner, Matt Steinmetz, always makes fun of me every day because he calls me a dreamer. And I've just stepped back and looked at it like 31-year-old LeBron James with this Warrior roster, he could carry the load. We would have action in the West. But at 41 and with what we don't have in regard to Moses Moody at the start of the season, if at all, Jimmy Butler missing a big part of the season, I just don't see it. But you got to, you know, that's the million-dollar question. Why and what would he get coming here? And for your, you know, your point being made about the seats, Steph Curry, when he plays and is not affected by that runner's knee, he's still box office. But damn it, I got to believe the King still wants to win. The Warriors must think amongst themselves with Draymond Green, Steph Curry, that if LeBron James can come here, be the grown-up in the room, handle the ball, because the Warriors were just killed by turnovers last year. Mike Dunleavy and Steve Kerr at every turn have talked about, you know, they got to put an emphasis on that. LeBron James does do that. But outside of that, we don't have any bigs. You know, we don't got Thundercats on the wing, so I'm hoping and dreaming that he comes here, but I just don't see it. If he does sign, what that does for us outside of the clicks, the coverage. But with Steph Curry, we already have that, and you can look at how many national televised games the Warriors had last year without LeBron. So to me, that itch was already scratched last year. Like, we don't need him for that. We're trying to get out of the damn play-in.
1: Daryl the Guru Johnson from 95.7 The Game in San Francisco. Before I let you run, Daryl, and enjoy the rest of your morning, I've been asking everybody to this point as we play the LeBronchler to give me just a number, percentage chance LeBron is with the Warriors next year.
0: You know, I'm a nerd, so I love uniforms and numbers. There was old quarterback in Seattle, David Craig, and he wore number 17. So I'm going to go 17%, Chris Mack. 17%, and shout out Chris Mullen, 17% that LeBron James is a Golden State Warrior. And I hope I'm wrong.
1: Great stuff, Daryl. We appreciate the time. I'll catch up with you soon.
0: All right. You have a good day. Thanks.
1: You too. Daryl the Guru Johnson, catching middays on 95.7 The Game, Steiny and Guru in San Francisco, inside your Odyssey app, AUDACY. We have crisscrossed the country. From Cleveland to Philly, all the way out to the West Coast in the Bay Area. And now we take it down to South Florida to talk to Alejandro Solana. Afternoons, 104.3 WQAM in Miami. Alejandro, good morning. Thanks for joining us

0: on the season finale of the LeBronchiller. Who will accept this rose? Who will LeBron choose? Let me ask you first and foremost. Pat Riley said he left a key under the doormat for LeBron. Is Pat Riley really willing to go all in to bring LeBron in? And does he think it makes the Heat championship contenders?
1: Hey, great to join you. I'm glad you didn't call it South Beach to upset any of the Miami fans who take that so serious. I think Pat Riley is willing to go all in. This, to me, always felt like Pat Riley's last hurrah, his last opportunity to go all in on star power. Nobody loves a star. Nobody loves a whale to pull out the harpoon and bring in the whale more than Pat Riley. And arguably at this stage of his career, with the questions kind of looming over the Jimmy Butler era, where it felt, at least locally here, like Miami was never able to maximize that era, and missing out on Kevin Durant and Giannis in the past and the Damian Lillard trade, this felt like Pat Riley's final opportunity to go and successfully harpoon his whale. He did that with Giannis Antetokounmpo giving up a massive amount of capital and assets moving forward into the future. But why stop there if you're Pat Riley? He's done this before. He's been able to lure LeBron down to South Florida in the past. And to me, he's not looking just for Giannis. He's looking for the big prize. He's looking for the full course. And that's teaming up with LeBron James and once again coming away from this free agency offseason period as the big winners in the NBA.
0: Alejandro Solana, afternoons, 104.3 WQAM in Miami, inside your Odyssey app as well. Let me ask you this, Alejandro. Do Heat fans, the organization, those of you in the media down there in South Florida, how legitimate is the worry that even if they go out and get LeBron, backing up the Giannis Antetokounmpo deal, they go out and get LeBron, and that's great. You've got Bam, you've got Giannis, you've got LeBron. They still don't have anything in the backcourt.
1: Yeah, and I think, you know, the question about spacing around Bam and Giannis is a fair one. Miami did go, and they did get Tim Hardaway Jr. He's coming off arguably his best season in terms of shooting and percentages last year. And you have to consider the fact that he played alongside the Joker, and that's going to help any shooter, right? Just to create that spacing, create those open looks, and create that dynamic where if you're a shooter and you're having a good season, the Joker is going to find you and there's going to be opportunities for it. I think there's a similar path to that playing alongside Giannis Antetokounmpo this year, as long as he remains healthy. And that's another concern internally and locally down here as well. I work on the Miami Heat radio network as the pre halftime and post game host. And obviously the excitement is there, but it's a cautious optimism right now, considering you don't know what that final roster is going to look like. But I think the additions of Bobby Portis, who, you know, to me is that ultimate glue guy who can also help the front court and can definitely be used as a stretch big and to help with the spacing, that's a good addition there. And when you talk about the backcourt, I mean, Miami was very happy with how Davion Mitchell looked a season ago. He's not a superstar point guard. He's not an all-star point guard, but he's willing to accept any role that's given to him. If he's just got to be that on-ball defensive stopper, which he's known for, he's willing to do that. But last year, you know, as a starting point guard, he was top five in the NBA in points to assist ratio. So that's something that they're hoping will continue to grow and maybe see another level to his game expand. And on the other end, you also have a guy like Pelle Larsson, who last year in his second year was a second-round pick a couple seasons ago, and he took a big step forward as well. So I don't think there's as much worry about depth as maybe those outside of South Florida feel like there is. I'm not saying this roster, you know, is the best roster in the NBA around Giannis Antetokounmpo or Bam Adebayo. They've still got to figure out, Eric Spoelstra has his hands full, figuring out how to maximize that front court. But when you just talk about Giannis, when he's healthy, when he's able to be on the floor for most of the season, guys like Tim Hardaway Jr., guys like Davion Mitchell, guys like Bobby Portis and Pelle Larsson, they kind of get pushed forward playing alongside Giannis and everything he's able to do with drawing bodies into the paint. So to me, if you do end up keeping Andrew Wiggins, and even if LeBron does or doesn't come here, the idea that you can play through Giannis and you can have him just be the guy that's been in the paint religiously throughout his career and open up opportunities for other, I think the Heat are feeling pretty good about where they're at right now. Would they like to add some more shooting around Giannis Antetokounmpo? There's no doubt about it. And there's several names that have been tossed out there, whether it's Chris Middleton or maybe Klay Thompson on a buyout. I mean, there's just so many names still out there that are available. But I think right now the mood here in South Florida is that this roster is being built the right way. And yeah, there's some work to do, but it doesn't look like there's a tremendous gap if Giannis can stay healthy between the Miami Heat or anybody else in the Eastern Conference.
0: Alejandro, before I let you run, I've done this with everybody else so far. I got to ask, just give me a number, percentage chance LeBron James is with the Miami Heat this season.
1: I think it's a 40% chance. To me, it always felt gut feeling, by the way, this isn't a report, but the gut feeling to me was always that, look, the Warriors idea is fun, right? Objectively, as a basketball fan, who wouldn't want to see LeBron and Steph Curry team up out in San Francisco? But I always felt like this ultimately comes down to LeBron James wanting to win another ring, put himself in a position where he can win another ring. And the best place to do that is not in the Western Conference, it's in the Eastern Conference. I understand the appeal of a Philadelphia 76ers squad, even the appeal of a Boston Celtics squad as well. But to me, and the Knicks, right? I think the Knicks, because of the defending champs, have to be thrown into just the appeal factor. But to me, it was always going to come down to Cleveland, where the storybook ending makes sense, or the Miami Heat, where I believe the fit basketball-wise was always going to be better for LeBron James. So I'm giving it Cleveland 60% just because it's Cleveland, just because he's the guy who built that arena literally and won them a ring, and he's forever Cleveland's guy, but also the Miami Heat, where it's proven he came to Miami, he won two rings. That's one more than he won in LA. That's one more than he won in Cleveland, playing in half the seasons that he did in both of those places. So to me, he knows what he's getting here in Pat Riley in a front office that can build around him, that can put a contender around him, that can continue to improve the roster year after year like they did with Shane Battier and Birdman and Ray Allen and all the other guys they put around him to win those two rings. It's 60% Cleveland, it's 40% Miami, and I still think that there's moves to be made that can entice LeBron James, and I wouldn't put it past Pat Riley to be able to figure out those moves.
0: Great stuff, Alejandro. We appreciate the time so much. We'll catch up again soon.
1: Anytime. Thank you. Appreciate it.
0: Yes, Alejandro Solana, Afternoons, alongside Channing Crowder on 104.3 WQAM in Miami. We ended up greater than 100%, which I thought would happen. Nick Wilson in Cleveland gave us 60. Alejandro in Miami gave us 40. Daryl the Guru Johnson in San Francisco gave us 17. And Jack Fritz in Philly gave us 10. So, not bad. 127% chance that LeBron ends up somewhere. Coming up, what key decision may have created complacency for the U.S. men's national team going into their meltdown last night against Belgium? I'll tell you what I think it was next here on Westwood One Sports.
2: We know you're jonesing for some football just like we are. NFL training camps begin opening in 15 days. And yes, we're counting. You're home for the NFL. Westwood One Sports.
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0: Neto's cross. It's a good looking ball. Felix played it in and flipped towards goal by Cristiano Ronaldo, but grabbed by Unai Simon, who remains.
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2: Ian Dark on the call on Fox. Unai Simon with a big save on Cristiano Ronaldo, another legend who's now retired from international competition, out as Portugal lost to Spain yesterday. 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Yeah, Ronaldo, Dunsky. Also, Neymar for Brazil after the loss to Norway. How about Martino Puccio? When I pressed him at the last second, it was just about an hour ago, we had him here on Westwood One Sports. He had Norway going to the final. I love it. I mean, I said it yesterday, and look, I understand. We're all going to do that thing where after pretending to be soccer fans for the last 3 weeks, those of us that are casuals, who are just sports fans in general, are going to slowly lose track of the World Cup. Let's be honest. I mean, here in the States anyway, like, I'm going on vacation Thursday. And I'm not going to be going out of my way, unless we happen to wander into a place that has the World Cup on. I'm not going out of my way to watch it while I'm on vacation. I'm laying on a beach, okay? Now, even if you're not going on vacation, I think there will be a lot of casuals, a lot of American sports fans that'll go, well, that was fun. All-Star Games next week, right? Who's in the Home Run Derby? When's training camp start? Where's my Phil Steele magazine? You know, we're going to get back to all the usual mid to late summer activities. Baseball, getting ready for NFL training camps, and preparing ourselves for college football. Maybe I just held up a mirror to myself, basically. I do think there was a decision made that almost created complacency in the U.S. men's national team. Chris Mack in for Nick Costos here on You Better You Bet, presented by BetMGM. And I think it was the decision by FIFA to suspend the one-game ban on Balogun. I think that created, if you just look at the American team last night, especially early, before they got down, before their backs were against the wall, they looked like they expected the ball to be rolled out and the game was going to just come to them. Oh, Flo Balogun's back out there. All right, let's go. We're good. Not that that was an active part of their mindset, but I think subconsciously, it was almost like they'd won a little bit of a victory. And for the Belgians, conversely, it was, especially on road turf, right? For the Belgians, it was, are you seeing these Americans? Yeah, they got their best player back. Yeah, president or something. I don't know. He's buddies with FIFA. They got their best player back. They think they're going to just walk right through us. Let's go show the Americans how we play footy in Europe. And then they did it. They were fairly clinical. I mean, it helped that the U.S. stood around and watched a lot in the first half. But I don't think you get that same sense of, and it did, it looked like complacency. I don't think you get that same sense of complacency from a team that's going out there without their best goal scorer. I think they would have been locked in right from the start. And so, in essence, I think if you don't get the reversal of the Balogun decision, maybe you get a completely different game last night. Because go back and look at the way the Americans played when they had some desperation at the beginning of the second half. They took the game to Belgium. They had a good bit of the momentum there for, what, 10, 15 minutes? couldn't finish off any of their opportunities, but they looked like the team we had seen in the first four matches of this World Cup. Aggressive, attacking, doing everything they could to create chances. As opposed to in the first half, when they looked confused as to why aren't things just working for us? How come when I kick the ball over there, they picked it off again. Now, look, a lot of that has to do with the level of competition. I don't think anyone should make a mistake and compare Paraguay, Australia, Turkey, and Bosnia with Belgium. I said this repeatedly yesterday. Belgium is the number 9 team in the country. It's not going to be that easy. They are one of the European big boys, even if they are older and slower than they have been in a long, long time. But there was almost a sense, you know, I can appreciate that sense from fans like you and I. I can appreciate that sense of, oh, we got this. We're flowing. Feeling good. Yeah, the boys got it tonight. But when you're the Americans and you still haven't gotten over that hump and you're playing the number 9 team in the world, you better come out firing on all cylinders right from the start. And they didn't. They stood around and watched like, oh, well, we got this. Our big gun's back. We'll be all right. I really think overturning Balogun's ban for last night's game ended up creating a sense of complacency for the U.S. men's national team. And it's why they came out so flat. It's why they got behind. And it's why they struggled to get themselves connected to the game, as Mauricio Pochettino put it afterwards in the postgame. Coming up, I'll get you a bet for tonight, baseball related. Just for you, Bill in Toronto. And we'll get you our three favorite moments of the show, our three stars of the day, next here on Westwood One Sports.
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13: For more than a decade, the Environmental Working Group has put out a list of the so-called Dirty Dozen. 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Well, this year, spinach topped the list, followed by kale, collard, mustard greens, strawberries, grapes, nectarines, peaches, cherries, apples, blackberries, pears, potatoes, and blueberries. 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Point is, though, you could consider buying these items organic if and when you can, and then taking extra care when you wash them. The FDA recommends rinsing all fruits and vegetables, even the ones that are organic, under running water that is slightly warmer than room temperature. Don't use soap, bleach, or any fancy produce washes. I'm Dr. Sanjay Gupta, helping you live a better life.
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2: 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So I had Zach Wheeler over his K-prop all cooked up for today. Here's the problem. Zach Wheeler is listed as the probable starter at MLB.com. He's not listed at any of the books, including BetMGM. And so what is going on? Zach Wheeler is scheduled to start today. Does somebody know something that we do not know? All I'm going to say is Zach Wheeler, despite only going 4 2/3 last time out against the Pirates, also struck out 10. And over his last six starts, he struck out 44 in 36 1/3. Tonight, he gets the team that strikes out at a greater rate than any other team in baseball, the Cincinnati Reds. So when and if it does get posted, I will be taking Zach Wheeler over strikeouts tonight inside the BetMGM app. All right, let's get to our three favorite moments of the day. Time for our three stars. Let's go.
20: Three.
15: Who's your replacement for him? I'd love to hear this.
2: Right.
15: Who wants to walk into this situation after this guy just got the most wins for the U.S. men's national team? 2002 was the last time they even made a quarterfinal, and then prior to that was 1930. Can we please stop?
2: Martino Puccio, when I asked him if Mauricio Pochettino was going to end up being scapegoated for this American loss last night. Yeah, they've got the right guy in place. I can't put the players' lack of preparedness for the biggest game of their lives on the manager, because the style worked the entire way up until last night when the guys seemingly did not show up. So I'm right there with Martino on Pochettino coming back as the U.S. manager. Our number two star of the day.
20: Two.
21: But I feel like Warrior fans feel like we're watching something about Mary. And LeBron is Mary. We're all in line hoping he chooses us. I don't know if LeBron's coming to the Bay, and every second he goes by without that announcement, we're feeling like, you know what? He might not be coming.
2: I mean, for being out on the West Coast and us getting him on the air at 8:15 in the morning, it was fantastic stuff from Daryl the Guru Johnson, who you can catch middays on 95.7 The Game in San Francisco inside your Odyssey app, as he was a part of our LeBronchiller segment. Gave the Warriors a 17% chance of landing LeBron James. But I think we all look at each other, Daryl included, and we say, why are the Warriors doing this? Why is LeBron doing this? Major fallback option vibes, I think, if Cleveland and Miami and Philly even don't work out. Finally, our number one star of the day.
20: One.
22: Pulisic was, when healthy, he was good. But that wasn't enough, and certainly he wasn't good last night. And again, the injury is part of that conversation. More than likely, that will help explain it. But it can't always be something.
2: John Morosi, who contributed to SiriusXM FC's coverage of the World Cup, will continue to do so on Christian Pulisic. Can't always be something. I know Martino Puccio pushed back hard against the notion that Pulisic can't be the guy when we talk to him, but I tend to lean more towards John's point of view on this. Pulisic isn't the guy who, I don't think he is anyway, the guy who leads you to the promised land. He can be a part of a formula. I just think we've come to see it past that he is not the guy. He is not, it's kind of like we talked about LeBron over the last couple of weeks. He's not the keystone, cornerstone piece to a championship squad. Pulisic is not the keystone to U.S. men's national team getting over the hump. It's a piece to the puzzle, just like LeBron and wherever he ends up. Chris Mack in for Nick Kostos. We'll be back again tomorrow. Thanks to the whole crew behind the scenes for making it work, as always. Mike, Kenny, Laura, Tyler, Bill, Fleck and Abdallah up next. Keep it right here for everything going on this summer. It's Westwood One Sports.
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17: Few people now have asked me about a TikTok trend that they've come across. It's called 75 Hard. The challenge was created by entrepreneur and author Andy Frisella, who calls it a, quote, transformative mental toughness program and an Ironman for your brain. So here's what it entails. Eat a structured diet with no alcohol, drink a gallon of water, read 10 pages of nonfiction, take a progress photo, and complete 2 45-minute workouts, one of them outdoors, every day for 75 days. Quite a challenge. We asked CNN fitness contributor Dana Santis about this, who reminded us that sustainable fitness isn't about punishment or proving discipline through extremes. It's about building habits that integrate into your lifestyle in a way that feels supportive and repeatable. If you ask me, that's going to be the key to long-term success. I'm Dr. Sanjay Gupta, helping you live a better life.
18: Stevens explaining away the decision, the Celtics banishing Jaylen Brown to Philly.
19: You have to do a great job, and you have to have the optionality to do a great job of building out depth that can hopefully replace the irreplaceable individual.
18: Red Sox open a series against the White Sox in Chicago, first of three on the city's south side. Walpole's Cam Schlittler goes 8 innings. The Yankees slow their recent skid, a 5-1 series opening win over the first-place Rays at the Trop. Concerning news out of Bishop Feehan, fireballing lefty Brody Bamilla reportedly has new elbow issues. They say it could knock him out of the first round of the MLB draft. and perhaps miss all of 2027. U.S. now out at the World Cup after a 4-1 loss to the Belgians. Final match in Foxborough going to be on Thursday. France taking on Morocco in the quarterfinals of the World Cup. I'm Bill Haberman.
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21: 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I'm Chris Black, along with Adam Abdallah, broadcasting live from downtown Chicago each and every day on the air until 3 Eastern. You can call or text the show at 310-840-4910. Outside of a moment of brilliance from Malik Tillman last night with that free kick that went in the back of the net, essentially, what a disastrous night for the U.S. men's national team. Losing to Belgium 4-1 in a match that we talked about it yesterday here on the show, Abdallah. We laid it out. Do not fall behind early, giving up a goal in the ninth minute. And then also don't be chasing the game. And that's exactly what happened last night. Belgium, a top 10 power in the world, was able to muscle their way, to be smarter, to outplay the U.S. men's national team. And essentially, for the full 90, the U.S. was outclassed in every aspect of last night's match.
22: If this is your first World Cup, you're probably watching that game last night like, what the hell happened? If this is not your first World Cup, you're like, oh, yeah, that's the team. That's the team I am used to watching. Yep. That is the U.S. men's national team.
21: Yep.
22: Here we go again, because there was a renewed sense of hope with a new manager, with younger players, with better players that are now playing overseas, that you now have with better play, with more aggressive play that we have now been talking about for the last few weeks. And yes, with an expanded field in the World Cup, you are playing lesser competition in the group stage and in the round of 32 to get to the round of 16 to play Belgium. That is completely understandable. I understand that. However, it looked different. It looked different in the group stage. It looked different against Bosnia and Herzegovina. It looked different, except for yesterday. Yesterday looked like a team that was scared of the moment. It looked like a team that wasn't ready for the moment. It looked like a team that looked up and saw the Belgium jerseys and saw the stars that weren't even in the game.
21: Yeah.
22: The stars that didn't even come in until the second half of the game. The Belgian team didn't even put in their best players until the second half of the game, and this team looked scared blankless. And that's how they played. They played scared.
21: I would say that. I would say those better players who are playing professionally in Europe also collectively, all of them blank the bed.
22: Mm-hmm.
21: All of them. I mean, you can make an argument that Flo Balogun played a decent game. You can make an argument that Tillman had the moment of brilliance, and he was a player that was at least making positive moves out there. But when you look at the collective group, they all looked scared.
22: Mm-hmm.
21: They looked like they were not ready for the moment. And that's not what the U.S. team has usually been. And what I think is what we're watching and pointing to, and Abdallah said it as we started, you know, if you're used to watching the U.S. men's team, we are not as talented or we have the level of class that others around the world have. The one thing that the U.S. team has always had, though, is the plucky underdog chip on your shoulder. We outwork people. Like that. The one thing that I always point to with the men's team is when you look at compared to other countries, we usually have 11 worker bees out there all busting their ass, but they're just not as talented as the other countries. And so we end up losing matches because we can't execute at the end, and there's just something that slips away. But hell, the American way, we tried.
22: Mm-hmm.
21: That wasn't trying last night. That was pathetic. It was pathetic on all accounts from that team. And, you know, maybe it was too much believing in the last 5 days on all of the attention that they've gained over the last couple of weeks. The fact that it has looked different up until this point.
22: Yeah.
21: They looked like they had attacking players. They looked like they could put the ball in the back of the net. They looked like they knew what they had organization behind. They had a midfield group that could dominate a game. Well, guess what? It didn't matter last night because Belgium just went over the top. They saw that the U.S. has been skillful throughout this tournament in the midfield and just said, you know what? We've got taller, more athletic, better soccer players. So we're just going to kick it over the midfield.
22: Yeah.
21: And then we know your back line of defense sucks.
22: You got a 38-year-old dude.
21: We know your goaltender is not world-class caliber. He's an MLS goalie, and we saw that for sure last night.
22: Yeah.
21: What a terrible mistake just leaving the box, not kicking the ball away, giving it away for the goal that just sealed the death of the U.S. team. So, I mean, Belgium knew. All they had to do was kick it over the midfield and then force the U.S. into bad possessions. And I think that's when you say the team looked scared last night. I think it was just obvious. In the first 10 minutes, no one could hold possession of the ball.
22: Mm-hmm.
21: Every single touch was heavy. Every touch was bad. And they just turned the ball over each and every time. And Belgium was cool, calm, collected, passed the ball around. No problem.
22: Yeah.
21: They've done this before. It was no issue for Belgium.
22: Well, and I think, too, you know, before the match even started, when the lineups came out an hour before, if you were on social media, there was a lot of, you know, conversation about Belgium's lineup and what are they doing. You had Doku, you had, obviously Lukaku doesn't come in until the second half just because he's not the player he used to be, he's older, but, and you had Kevin De Bruyne not in there, who's been playing all these games.
21: Didn't even take the bib off last night.
22: No, didn't even need him, No, you rest up for Spain, buddy, you're good. And so everybody was like, what are they doing? Oh, that's why. And then as you're watching the game unfold, you're like, yeah, that's why. That's why they did it. Because they just knew that this is why there's, and if you were watching the coverage yesterday, Thierry Henry said it after the game, there's levels to this. And when you face the eighth ranked team in FIFA, this is why. And yeah, the rankings are done before all of this. Like Argentina, who's playing against Egypt right now, is the number one ranked team. They're not the number one ranked. They're not the best team in the tournament, but they are currently the number one ranked team.
21: Yeah.
22: Belgium's not the eighth ranked team. They're better than the United States. They just are. And so they are tactically better. And you saw Mauricio Pochettino yesterday on the sideline put his hands up in the air at times and saying, what are we doing? Because he was in disbelief as to what this team was doing, because you can only do so many things tactically, you can only give your team so many instructions, and you can only do so much before the game and during the game, and you can only, like, if you're only casually watching soccer, and I'm not going to, you know, besmirch people who do that right now, but if you're watching a manager who just sits down at a certain point, there's only so much they can do, right? At a certain point, you sit down and you cross your arms and you're like, there's nothing I can do. I've used all my substitutes. Yeah. I've given all my instructions. I don't know what the guys are out there doing. We're outclassed. That's it for me. And that's what happened yesterday.
21: And there's two things. One, I laughed when you said that because do you want to make a plea like Fox to get people to continue to watching soccer at the end of the match?
22: Okay, first of all,
21: how desperate did Fox sound at the end of that?
22: They knew about 30 million people were not going to watch anymore.
21: Please don't leave us. Please don't. Well, we still got great tournament. And if you want to watch your local club, you can do that as well. Please,
22: and
21: please
22: don't
21: do it.
22: 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On the Westwood One Sports app, watching on YouTube.com/@ Black and Abdallah Show. I will be one of the 10 million people that is watching because Egypt is playing right now. So shout out to Chris, who's going to be carrying a lot today because I will not be focused.
21: That's different than any other day.
22: All right, listen here. We don't need to fight. We don't need to fight today, all right? I will go full Egyptian and throw a shoe at you, okay?
21: Is that what that is?
22: That's what that is. All right. I've had many a shoe. Listen, as growing up an Egyptian kid, I've had many a shoe thrown at me. So I will throw a shoe at you. All right. I will not be focused today. And every time someone sees me look to my right, it will be looking at the TV as I try to at least look better than the U.S. team did yesterday. Boy. And hold just, I know that Egypt's going to lose against Argentina. Like, I know they're going to lose.
21: Yeah. Make it least, competitive.
22: Like, at least just don't get your ass kicked today. Come on, guys.
21: Do what Portugal did yesterday.
22: Yeah, like, just
21: give up a goal in the 90th minute or something.
22: Yeah, like, just come on. Just make us proud. Like, come on.
21: No, I mean, I think that's where, like, a lot of this is so disappointing. And, you know, let's talk about it. And you can join the show at 310-840-4910. I don't know, and I've been thinking about this all morning. I don't know if there's a more disappointing athlete in American sports culture history than Christian Pulisic.
0: Oh, this guy.
21: I'm having a really difficult time thinking of somebody who's accomplished less yet has been promoted as the best player in American sport for that said sport. I don't know. And like to point out, like, how, okay, you're injured, you leave the pitch, fine. You clearly didn't want to fight. There's videos of a single cam of Pulisic when the third goal goes in the net. He's just walking around, not a care in the world. You know, in the tournament, the golden boy, 0 goals, 1 assist. Last night, in the first 45 minutes of the match, he had 11 lost possessions. Could not keep the ball. Pushed off the ball every single time he touched it. Last summer, he skipped the Gold Cup to create a bond with this team, to be a part of the new manager's coaching style, Pochettino. He didn't participate in the Gold Cup last summer. He took the summer off. Why? Because he wanted to prepare for this summer. He also, if you go to his club season last year at Milan, I think he forgot to play in that season as well. Of the 43 matches that AC Milan played in, he started 18 games last year. He only scored 8 goals and had 4 assists. Lows that he's had with the club. For comparison, 2025, he had 29 starts, 11 goals, 9 assists. 2024, his best season with Milan, 32 starts, 12 goals, 8 assists. So essentially, the golden boy of U.S. soccer, Christian Pulisic, for the last 3 years has been on a downward trend. He was healthy coming into the tournament. He gets the calf injury to start after the first half of the first game of the group stage. But he did not look fit. Having an injury and being physically able to be out there, I think, are two different things.
0: Yeah.
21: There are players who are battling injuries who are playing 90 minutes. Abdal can speak to an individual who is leading Egypt in a contest that's playing today who has been battling injuries this entire tournament.
22: Yeah, Mohamed Salah.
21: He's their best player.
22: Mm-hmm.
21: He's got a lot of heart, and he's actually accomplished something in world soccer.
22: Yeah.
21: A great player on the world stage.
22: For Liverpool.
21: Great player. Christian Pulisic has never accomplished anything.
22: Mm-hmm.
21: I don't know if we can figure out. We can sit here for 3 hours, and we will, talking about this, and you can join us at 310-840-4910. I don't know if we can find an American athlete who is more disappointing than Christian Pulisic.
22: Well, what's unfortunate, too, and I think that they said it on the broadcast, too, the second he had the injury, go down. Because you're essentially playing a man down. And that's when they gave up. I believe it was the third goal.
21: Yep, it was.
22: Go down because you're doing a disservice to your team. And we've seen it in other games this tournament that when a player gets hurt, and it happened to Belgium earlier in the game, their player, Onana, tore his ACL.
21: Yeah, he's done.
22: He's done for like 8 months, yep. 8 to 10 months. And he went down and didn't get up. Like, obviously, he tore his ACL. Like, he's not getting up. but other players have left the game, and when they get hurt, they stay down so you can get a substitution. He was limping for 10 minutes out there. What are you doing? You're hurting your team at that point.
21: Yeah, he's not a part of the attack. When he touched the ball, he was giving it up, and he wasn't defending backwards because he couldn't run. And so, yeah, I mean, being injured sucks. He also has zero fight.
22: No.
21: And I, like, congratulations. You have all the ads. You're getting the cash, right? Like, I think about it. McDonald's is running a campaign right now of legends promoting the World Cup on cups, collector cups.
22: Yeah.
21: Pulisic has a cup.
22: I know.
21: Wait, Pulisic, he's done nothing.
22: Well, that's why all the conversation was surrounding, you know, Flo Balogun. Flo Balogun being their most important player. Flo Balogun coming back and being able to play. Flo Balogun doing this. Flo Balogun doing that. Because the conversation should have been about, okay, if Flo Balogun's out, it's time for Pulisic to step up. He hasn't done anything in this tournament. It's time for Pulisic to step up. It's time for Pulisic to be the leader that he's supposed to be. He's the guy. He's supposed to be the leader of this generation of this team. He's supposed to be the guy. He's supposed to be the Salah. He's supposed to be the Mbappe. He's supposed to be the Yamal. He's supposed to be the Ronaldo, the Messi of this team. But he's not.
21: The
22: he
21: star.
22: Just hasn't lived up to it.
21: Yeah, he was supposed to. I think, a symbol of privileged soccer in this country.
22: Yeah, there was right? a story like, going like around. There's like an old story going around of how when he first started, he asked to leave the team so he could go to prom.
21: Yeah.
22: And yes.
21: Berhalter was there.
22: It was Klinsmann. It was Jurgen Klinsmann.
21: Oh, it was?
22: Yeah.
21: Okay.
22: And he had to ask his, because he wasn't familiar with
21: that's
22: prom.
21: That's right,
22: because
21: he was 17.
22: He had to ask his,
21: that long ago.
22: He had to ask his wife what prom was, and she was like, you need to let him go. This is kind of a big deal.
21: So, like, it's Bleck and Abdallah here on Westwood One Sports and the Westwood One Sports app. I'm trying to think of names. But don't just take our opinions on this. I mean, Carly Lloyd last night on Fox, I thought was fantastic after the match. She called it out, and first of all, she is a legit champion. She is a legit champion. You okay?
22: I'm sorry. Egypt has scored.
21: Something.
22: Egypt has scored. I'm sorry.
21: 14th minute, Egypt 1-0. Here's the thing. Carly Lloyd is a legitimate champion. She has legitimate credentials. She's won 2 World Cups. In 2016, she was named FIFA's best player in the world. Carly Lloyd. This is what she had to say about the U.S. men's national team last night.

0: a sad way to kind of end the World Cup for the U.S. this year.
1: There wasn't any fight in this team besides the Tillman goal on a free kick until Berhalter came in. And then there was a spark. You know, that substitution came in, and that's when the spark kind of happened, and you saw that. But until then, this team just kind of looked like they were stuck in the mud, and Belgium was just running circles around them. That was it. And unfortunately, you know, like, again, they weren't going to get past Spain. But getting to Spain, getting to the round of eight, would have been such a big accomplishment for this team and for what it means for the future of this team, because there are young stars that will be available for this team moving forward for 2030. Like, a lot of these older guys are going to age out, and there are going to be some young stars that are available. I don't know if this team is going to be as good moving forward. We'll see if Pochettino is going to be around. They're going to try to keep him. He doesn't know. He's doing the whole thing where I'm going to take some time off and figure out what I'm going to do, because some, you know, big clubs overseas are trying to, you know, sign him. And, you know, the U.S. men's national team is going to offer him another big contract to stick around for the next 4 years. So we'll see. But right now, like, this was supposed to be the team that at least got to the round of eight and do something that we haven't seen from the U.S. men's national team in a long time.
0: All right, let's try this again. Here's Carly Lloyd on Christian Pulisic and Team USA last night.
2: No, look, you know, it's a bit of a downer for us being out here now after this loss, but I felt like they lost the game before they even stepped out onto the pitch, and I'm not sure why, and I don't know the reasons, but just from the beginning, just chasing, tentative, scared, just not confident on the ball. And I think big-time players, you wanted some of those big-time players to step up in big moments. And I got to be honest, you know, I was a bit disappointed with Christian Pulisic. I think whether he wants to be the star of this team or not, we didn't see enough from him in this particular game and really the whole World Cup. Little glimpses here and there, but, you know, look, aside from this loss, I think on the brighter storyline, it's been a fantastic World Cup. This team has united the country. They have, you know, gotten American fans to fall in love with them. And there is a bright future, but this is just a real disappointing loss to go out on.
0: Strong words from a real champion, someone that's actually accomplished something for the U.S. Soccer Federation. Carly Lloyd on Pulisic,
3: time to rest, so hopefully it'll be okay.
0: He's got time to rest. So there you go. There's the star of the U.S. men's national
1: team.
0: Take
1: a long nap.
0: You can call or text the show, 310-840-4910. I can't think of someone that's more disappointing. Text from the 615. Hate to say it, but Arch Manning could be in the Christian Pulisic category. That's obviously Arch Manning has hopefully a long career ahead of him.
1: It's a little early.
0: But it's
1: too.
0: A little early,
1: like,
0: but
1: let's not.
0: Arch really hasn't won anything at Texas.
1: Arch Manning is just, we're just talking about him because of his name.
0: Yes.
1: Like, let's not.
0: But he's been hyped.
1: He hasn't done anything, he's been hyped. But Pulisic has had this a long career. We've only seen Arch Manning for like 2 years. Well, like, come on, guys.
0: And the two other names that came to mind to me, it would be James Harden and Joel Embiid, because Embiid technically is an American athlete now.
1: Yeah.
0: Mm-hmm. He participates for Team USA.
1: Yeah.
0: Both of those players have won MVPs.
1: Yeah.
0: So, like, you can't even say James Harden.
1: Yeah.
0: When everyone wants to bag on Harden, Harden's accomplished more than Pulisic.
1: Yeah.
0: Like, think about that. Think about how pathetic that is. You okay over there?
4: Yeah, I'm good.
0: Argentina just had a PK and they missed, right?
1: No. Say who missed it.
0: I don't know. I couldn't see. Was it Messi?
1: It was Messi.
0: Is that the second he's missed here in the tournament?
1: That's the second he missed. Yeah, that's right. Messi missed a penalty kick from Egypt.
0: So there you go.
1: That's right.
0: Yes, that's right. Brad Stevens tries to explain the Jaylen Brown trade. We'll hear from Brad Stevens coming up. The second round of international soccer is now, and DraftKings has you covered with every single match.
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4: For more than a decade, the Environmental Working Group has put out a list of the so-called Dirty Dozen. 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

0: I said to you yesterday that when you look at the Boston Celtics and the fact that they traded away Jaylen Brown to essentially get the rights to have the honor of hanging out with Paul George for two seasons at like $54 million. Like what? Like the only thing that you could say to me is like, man, Jaylen Brown must be a bad dude around the building. Like they really want to get that guy out of there, right?
1: Argue with your grandma.
0: We're not going to argue with our grandma. Thank you, Jaylen Brown. I know that you're a big time streamer, and the streamer got traded for a podcaster, Podcast P, Paul George.
1: But argue with your grandma.
0: Like they really must dislike Jaylen Brown, and therefore that's why the Celtics moved on. Because otherwise, you look at the way teams are constructed. The Celtics, like, what are we doing here? Like, you have two stars, build out the depth, continue to compete. Last year, you didn't compete because one of your stars was injured with an Achilles.
2: This team won championship.
0: Like, all right, so that means they must really not like Jaylen Brown.
2: Well, I just think also they don't, look, at a certain point when you offer him up in trades and you say that you need to tweak your roster, and that tweak is getting rid of the player that got you to a two seed while the other player was sitting on the sideline for 90% of the season. You can't come back from that. Like, locker rooms are volatile, right? This isn't an NFL roster with, you know, 53 guys on it. This is an NBA roster with a handful of close-knit guys that travel together, that are on the same planes with each other, that spend a ton of time together. And those are very volatile situations. And you cannot come back from that kind of stuff.
0: No.
2: And so as soon as that gets out there, that he's offered in a trade, and you think he's the weak link, you can't come back from that.
0: So yesterday, Brad Stevens, president of the Boston Celtics, tries to explain, saying the new CBA is the main reasoning why they wanted to trade Brown.
3: The new CBA coincided, you know, what, 7 years after the Supermaxes were instituted. We may not be sitting here if there was a rule in the CBA that said the guys that you drafted that you signed to 35% Supermaxes count as 25% of the cap, because then that would allow you to build out towards the aprons with a lot less flexibility, or with a lot more flexibility. But the reality is that, you know, those are hard to build. And you know, you even look back on, and again, I don't want to just throw a bunch of numbers, but like 47% of the cap is what those two guys were when we won it all, right? And that's just going up and up, and that's tough.
4: So you would say this was primarily a move to restructure the books?
3: No, I would say that it's a move to keep us at a very competitive level and give us optionality moving forward.
0: So the reporter was right.
2: Yeah, it's a...
0: No, that's not what we're saying, but it is what we're saying, is that we... What? Like, really?
2: Well, to restructure the books, but you just took on a huge contract in...
0: For only 2 years, though.
2: Yeah, I understand that. That's fair. But what, you're not going to... Like, you're a much worse team for the next 2 years.
0: I would think so. I think Jaylen Brown's a really good player.
2: Well, I don't know if he's... He's a good player. He's a really good player. He's much better than Paul George.
0: Oh, yeah.
2: And
0: oh,
2: he's
0: yeah.
2: much, no more, he's no much more available than Paul George.
0: Sure, absolutely. Brad Stevens also continued on saying he admits that he's lost sleep over the trade that took place.
3: No, I get it. Like, hey, listen, I've lost sleep over the fan part of this. Yeah. I get it. Like, there's a bunch of seven jerseys around. I'm pretty sure I bought a couple. So I get it. And, you know. Yeah, somebody asked me earlier today, do you miss coaching? I said, I did this week. You know, like that's this is not for the faint of heart.
0: So that was Brad Stevens yesterday talking to the media. Still, even listening to the explanation from Brad Stevens,
2: yeah,
0: they just didn't like him.
2: Yeah, that's what I gather too.
0: Because a player, like, here's the thing: you can say that you don't want your two best players to be making X amount of money against the cap, and it makes it more difficult to fill out the rest of your roster. With that said, I guarantee you, the next time we get to a trade deadline when there is a disgruntled star, the conversation will be the Celtics looking to find a second player to pair with Jason Tatum.
2: Of course. Of course.
0: So at some point, they are going to add another player to the group that will be making what Tatum is close to making, and it's just a different personality, so they'll be okay with it. This is just, they're just trying to explain that it's the CBA to why this happened. That's not necessarily the case. There are other teams around the league that have two and three stars, and teams are okay with that.
2: If you want to compete this year, you got to add more. You can't compete with Paul George.
0: No.
2: You can't compete with Paul George and Jason Tatum. You're going to still make the playoffs because you're a good team. You've got a good head coach, and Jason Tatum's a superstar. But other than that, you're not going to compete in the East. You're not making the NBA Finals. You're not making the Eastern Conference Finals with this team. The Knicks are still better than you. The team you traded Jason Tatum to is better than you. That's the problem with this. You lost the trade by a lot.
0: Yeah.
2: By a huge amount. Like, and this was an F trade.
0: And there's a very good chance that your rival now is set up to compete with New York for the best seed in the conference.
2: Absolutely.
0: It is very possible that Philly next season could be the best team in the East. Now, of course, we could debate and talk about the inability of players staying healthy. Joel Embiid.
2: Sure.
0: But if they play the way that they're constructed, that's going to be a damn good team. And the Celtics just helped Philly out. Black and Abdallah here on Westwood One Sports and the Westwood One Sports app. We're also talking about the World Cup last night. Belgium takes out the U.S. 4-1. The U.S. now eliminated from the tournament. Could not get past the round of 16. What does this mean for American soccer here in this country? We go to Tommy in Michigan. You're on with Black and Abdallah. What's up, Tommy?
1: Hey, how you doing, guys?
0: Good, man. What do you think?
1: Well, I just think it means we're just not good enough, you know? Soccer in this country is, you know, please give me a minute. It's still kind of a sort of a niche sport. You know, most of our best athletes, they go to football, basketball, baseball, hockey, maybe even NASCAR. And I'm just saying, what happened last night was, it was, you know what? They choked. The goalie choked. And I think that red card had, you know, I think that really screwed the Americans up. I think it screwed them up. And I think it fired the Belgians or the, it fired them up. It fired them up so much. And it kind of screwed up mentally. And we just never found our way. And you know what? We lost. And it's like, you know what? This is what American soccer is. It's just, we'll be lucky to get as far as we got. If we would have got lucky and won this game, you know, we would have got knocked out by, who knows, France, Spain, whatever. But it's just as far as we can go. That's it. You know what? Nobody really cares about soccer in this country. You know, the top athletes don't care about soccer. And it's just, okay, who are we going to get? Look at our best player. He didn't show up. He hurt his ankle. Oh, I sprained my ankle. I got to go. You know what? Get out of here. You know what I'm saying? It's like, I don't like this team. I don't like the whole sport. It's like, you know what? You're lucky you got as far as you did. That's all I got to say.
0: Thank you, Tommy. Good call, man. Call again. There he is, Tommy in Michigan, 310-840-4910. Be like Tommy. Call the show. Join the conversation. Yeah, I mean, he makes a lot of really good points, especially when the best player is...
5: time to rest, so hopefully it'll be okay.
0: So there you go, Pulisic. He has time to rest, so it's going to be okay. That's our leader. That's our leader for the U.S. men's national team.
5: Time to rest, so hopefully it'll be okay.
0: How about that?
2: I disagree that nobody cares about the sport. I mean, we don't have the ratings yet for this game, but 33 million people watched the last game, so you can't tell me that nobody cares about this sport here. And I know the MLS isn't popular here, but there are MLS teams that are like Seattle, for example, the game where it took place yesterday. The Seattle Sounders are a very extremely popular team in the MLS. Their fans are great. LA has a huge fan base. The Fire here in Chicago, they're not good, but they have a huge fan base here where we broadcast out of the city of Chicago. They're building a brand new stadium very soon here in the city of Chicago. So there are large fan bases of soccer fans here in America. And I do think that there is a point to, like, some of our best athletes they gravitate towards other sports, but also, like, at the same time, you don't need all of our best athletes to play soccer. Like, that's not the excuse, I don't think. I think you just need to be, like, we just don't have the same, we don't have the same upbringing in soccer. Like, for example, like, Erling Haaland, he's been in an academy since he was like 8 years old. For a professional team.
6: Yeah.
2: Right? Like these guys get scouted when they're like 11 years old, you know? Like the next guy for the U.S. men's national team, his name escapes me right now, but he has been in an academy for Manchester City. Cava Sullivan, since he is like 13 years old.
6: Yeah, he's right now he's playing in the MLS because the clause that they put into his contract with Man City is that when he turns 18, he will go over to Manchester City.
2: Yeah.
6: He is like the hope for American soccer.
2: In 2030, he'll be 20, I think.
6: The reasoning he's not there right now is he wanted to experience high school in America.
2: Yeah.
6: So that's why he's playing in the MLS and he's living here in the United States. By the way, not to interrupt you, you missed, I don't know what your goaltender ate for breakfast, but the dude is standing on his head right now.
2: Dude, he is insane.
6: Argentina just had another open net, and he blocked it. So
2: he's been outstanding.
6: It's Buckingham Doll. I mean, it's a good conversation. We have in this country 341 million people, mm-hmm. yet we can't find enough people playing soccer. And to Tommy's point, I don't think it's fair to call it a niche sport because by most accounts, most people as kids play soccer. This is not like something where it's like, you know, we put together a pretty good ice hockey team, right?
2: Yeah.
6: But to get ice time as a parent and with kids, you have to stay up until like midnight, 1 a.m. sometimes to find ice time for your kids and the cost and the travel and all that stuff. Soccer, it's not quite like that. So, I mean, I don't know. I think when people say that point, like our best athletes need to play soccer, I don't know if that's necessarily the case. Do you know the size of soccer players? Great soccer players are like 5'10 and 180 pounds. It's like me running around out there.
2: Exactly.
6: It's not LeBron James. It's not, Trevor Lawrence. It's not these great American sporting athletes that should be playing soccer. We need more little guys like me running around with actual touch.
2: You say 340 million people, we can't field a soccer team. We can't find 32 starting quarterbacks.
6: Okay, that's a fair point.
2: All right.
6: Kirk Cousins is listed to start.
2: We can't find 32 legit starting quarterbacks in this country.
6: Jacoby Brissett's a starting quarterback.
2: There's like 12 legit guys, and then there's a bunch of guys that we just throw into the mix. Okay, that's it. Then there's a bunch of dudes, okay? 340 million people, there's 12 legit starters that I want, and then a bunch of guys that are like, okay, fine, I guess I'll take them.
6: 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We have 32 questions in 32 days as we prepare for NFL training camps. Today, the Cincinnati Bengals. We'll tell you the storyline and the question for the Bengals coming up next.
7: We know you're jonesing for some football just like we are. NFL training camps begin opening in 15 days. And yes, we're counting. Your home for the NFL. 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
0: here on the show as we count down to the start of training camps in the National Football League. July 22nd, the Cardinals and the Panthers head to camp as we are 1 month away from the Hall of Fame game featuring Carolina and Arizona. The Cincinnati Bengals head to camp on July 28th. Most of the NFL will be in camp by the 28th of July. And that's where we go to today's 32 questions in 32 days.
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23: Burrow airs it out. Chase, hello, touchdown Cincinnati.
7: Today's question, if Joe Burrow is healthy, do they have enough talent to compete?
0: The Cincinnati Bengals, 32 questions in 32 days as we count down to training camp. If Joe Burrow is healthy, do they have enough to compete? I would say yes. This is a full systems go for the Cincinnati Bengals. In fact, they probably have never had a team as talented as the team that they have this year going into this season. But they have to keep Joe Burrow healthy.
1: Yeah, especially after the addition of Dexter Lawrence. You know, you add to that defense, that's been their biggest issue, besides keeping Joe Burrow healthy, obviously. Like, you have to keep Joe Burrow healthy, but when Joe Burrow has to go up there and put up 45 points a game, then him having to stand back there in the pocket every time, if he could hand the ball off a lot more, that would keep him healthier. Like, if he didn't have to stand back there in the pocket every time and try to score 45 points a game, that would keep him healthier. Like, if he could go out there and have a lead in a couple games and just hand the ball off a few more times in a game, that would keep him healthier. Adding Dexter Lawrence to this defense is going to do a lot, you know, but, you know, they also lose Trey Hendrickson. So that's going to be, is it addition by subtraction? Adding Dexter Lawrence, you lose Trey Hendrickson. He didn't play in a lot of games last season. So we'll see how much better this defense is. Obviously, they have the weapons on offense. Like, that's not an issue. The issue is going to be keeping Joe Burrow upright and healthy for the entire season. That's going to be the issue. And if they don't make the playoffs, if they don't go deep into the playoffs, is Zac Taylor on the hot seat and is he going to survive the year?
0: You know, he probably will be. We saw teams last year that failed in the playoffs. They were playoff teams that then fired their head coaches. So I'm guessing, much like how Buffalo handled things last season, if Cincinnati makes the playoffs and don't go far, Zac Taylor could be out.
1: Yeah.
0: I'm guessing if they don't make the playoffs, he'll be out. So there you go. 32 questions in 32 days. The Cincinnati Bengals, they'll report to camp on July 28th, just a couple weeks from right now. So the football season is creeping up on us here in the summer. We'll have the summer of football coming up in about 10 minutes right here on Black and Abdallah. Now it's time for a quick look around baseball presented by NHTSA. When you speed, you have less time to react. Follow the speed limit. Keep other road users safe. 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
1: Yeah, let's take a look at Cam Schlittler yesterday, the all-star pitcher. The Yankees definitely needed this. They've lost 9 out of their last 10 games until yesterday, and obviously that is much needed for them, and people were talking about Cam Schlittler having lost it, and he talked about how this is a bounce-back game, and he needed this. He went 8 innings yesterday, 1 earned run, 8 strikeouts yesterday, only gave up 4 hits, 1 run, and he topped off at 100.5 miles per hour, threw 57 pitches at 98 miles per hour. That was great for him. And he talked about how he hasn't lost it and he's an all-star this year. So of course he hasn't lost it, but this, more importantly for the Yankees, is something they absolutely needed.
0: And that's a quick look around baseball presented by NHTSA, our great new partners here on the Black and Abdallah show. When you speed, you have less time to react. Follow the speed limit. Keep other road users safe. 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It's Black and Abdallah here on Westwood One Sports and the Westwood One Sports app. As we're talking about, you know, training camps right around the corner for the NFL, we'll have the summer of football, our countdown each and every day, talking a little football with you here on Black and Abdallah. Are you okay, by the way? How's everything going with Egypt taking on Argentina in the World Cup?
1: Halftime, what a half. Egypt's up 1-0.
0: Wow, 45 down. 45 to go.
1: I don't know what to do with my hands.
0: Wow, all right. Look at you sitting pretty.
1: Oh, man.
0: We will have the summer of football coming up next.
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40: You know, summer is a great time to re-examine how much time your kids are spending on social media, along with what they are seeing and who they are engaging with. Ask them how the posts in their feed make them feel. These apps are built to be addictive, so kids, all of us in fact, will keep coming back for more, even when we are made to feel worse. It's bizarre. You might need to help your son or daughter reset their algorithm by unfollowing certain accounts and following or interacting with more positive ones. They might need suggestions of other healthier things to do, or to see you leading the way by example and putting your own phone away. In the run-up to bedtime, everyone's phone should go away, no questions asked. And if you need some help sort of, I guess, resetting expectations, try engaging parents of your kids' friends for a more coordinated effort. I'm Dr. Sanjay Gupta, helping you live a better life.
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42: Stevens explaining away the decision, the Celtics banishing Jaylen Brown to Philly.
43: You have to do a great job, and you have to have the optionality to do a great job of building out depth that can hopefully replace the irreplaceable individual.
42: Red Sox open a series against the White Sox in Chicago, first of 3 on the city's south side. Walthall's Cam Schlittler goes 8 innings. The Yankees slow their recent skid, a 5-1 series opening win over the first-place Rays at the Trop. Concerning news out of Bishop Feehan, fireballing lefty Brody Vamilla reportedly has new elbow issues. They say it could knock him out of the first round of the MLB draft and perhaps miss all of 2027. U.S. now out at the World Cup after a 4-1 loss to the Belgians. Final match at Foxborough going to be on Thursday. France taking on Morocco in the quarterfinals of the World Cup. I'm Bill Haberman.
44: 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Westwood One Sports. Here's Chris Black and Adam Abdallah.
0: That's right, Black and Abdallah here on Westwood One Sports, the Westwood One Sports app, Sirius XM, Channel 375, all of our great radio affiliates around the country. I'm Chris Black, along with Adam Abdallah, broadcasting live from downtown Chicago until 3 Eastern. You can call or text the show at 310-840-4910. The question on the table today that we've been talking about, with Belgium beating the U.S. last night in the World Cup 4-1, is there a more disappointing American athlete that you can think of other than Christian Pulisic? Is there anyone that comes to mind? You can call or text the show at 310-840-4910. And what led us to that conversation is, in this World Cup, Pulisic, 0 goals, 1 assist. Last night, he lost 11 possessions in 45 minutes. Left the field injured once again. I believe he left 3 of 7 matchups in the World Cup injured. Mm-hmm. It's just kind of his MO. He's the golden child who's never accomplished anything. The height of American privilege, I think, is the way I would look at it. Ooh. I mean, how else do you describe a guy that's on all of the commercials who's never done anything for club or country? He 3 seasons ago, he put together a decent year at Milan.
1: Yeah.
0: A decent year. Started 32 games, had 12 goals, 8 assists. Since then, for the club, he's fallen off. 2025, only 29 starts, 11 goals. Last season, 18 starts out of 43 games, 8 goals, 4 assists. So it's not like he, on the world stage, for the club team, is out there dominating Serie A, right? Like, he's not doing that.
1: Yeah.
0: And so I don't know. There's not really anyone that comes to mind to me who is more disappointing as an American athlete than Christian Pulisic.
1: No, I can't think of any that come to mind.
0: I found a list. And you know, in this conversation, it's usually major Olympians.
1: Yeah.
0: Right? Mm-hmm. But think about it. For someone to gain the height and fame, usually they accomplish something.
1: Well, especially in the Olympics.
0: In the first place. So, right, you win the gold medal.
1: Then you get the fame.
0: And then you get the fame. Mm-hmm. And then maybe you disappoint later on, but you've accomplished something at some point.
1: Exactly.
0: The list I found, Yahoo has a list of the 13 biggest disappointments in U.S. Olympic history. The number one person on the list is, do you remember the guy, the quad god, at the last Winter Olympics?
1: Oh, yeah, quad god.
0: Yeah, at the Winter Olympics that just took place in February.
1: Yeah, quad god.
0: Quad god didn't accomplish anything.
1: No.
0: He didn't place.
1: Yeah.
0: But all the hype was about him heading into the Olympics.
1: Yeah.
0: He's like the only name, because the other names on the list, you know, we could go back to, the old Dave O'Brien, Dave Johnson in Barcelona in 1992, mm-hmm. which was an ad campaign by Reebok to have 2 people who are competing for the gold medal, and then one of them didn't even qualify for the Olympic team.
1: Yeah.
0: So, like, that's old school. Michaela Schifrin at the Beijing Olympics in 2022... did not win a medal, but Michaela Schifrin won medals before mm-hmm. the Beijing Olympics.
1: Well, like,
0: so like, she got shut out of an Olympic Games, so that was a disappointment, but she is considered as the all-time greatest downhill skier in American history.
1: Yeah.
0: Like, that to me doesn't compare to Pulisic absolutely doing nothing.
1: The difference between, like, going through Olympic athletes and I think Team USA is, like, we still, as Team USA in the Olympics, still came in 2nd in the medal count, right? Like, we still accomplished something as Team USA. Like, Norway had the most, because it's always winter there, and we came in 2nd as the Team USA. So, like, and it's an individual sport. So it's only a disappointment for him. You know what I mean?
0: Sure.
1: Whereas, like, with Pulisic, for us, with the initial report that Flo Balogun was going to be out of yesterday's match, this was supposed to be the year that Pulisic was supposed to put the team on his back. Like, if you're looking at the Golden Boot, which is the leading goal scorer at the end of the World Cup.
0: Yep.
1: right now it's a race between three guys. It's Lionel Messi, who's playing right now against Egypt. He has 7 goals. Erling Haaland has 7 goals, who plays for Norway. And Harry Kane has 6 goals, who plays for England. That's the race. I'm not saying that Pulisic should be in that race, but those are the guys that, like, Jude Bellingham for England has 4 goals.
0: Superstar.
1: You know, Vinicius, who plays for Brazil, has 4 goals. They're
0: superstar.
1: Out now. You know, Lukaku, who played yesterday for Belgium, has 3 goals. You know, Balogun has 3 goals. You know, so, like, when you're talking about Pulisic, you're supposed to be a guy that we're talking about in this conversation that has 3 goals, 4 goals, that kind of thing. Like, he's a guy that is supposed to be in this conversation of stars that is on this list. Like, there was no expectation that he was going to be putting up 7-6 goals along with Harry Kane or Haaland or Messi. But all of the stars have shown up in this World Cup. All of the stars.
0: Yeah.
1: Have been on display.
0: Except one.
1: And the fact that it's on home soil for us here.
0: Actually, I take it back. The Germans probably have a gripe to say that their team didn't show either.
1: And
0: the Dutch.
1: Yeah, well, you can only show up if your team, you know. And so, for them to have a home game yesterday.
0: Yeah.
1: And have everything stacked in their favor, you get your star player back after the red card is suspended. And it looked like the Belgians didn't even care about that. Like, yes, in court, they put up a fight and all that kind of stuff. But you could tell by the lineup that they put out yesterday before the game, where their star players were on the bench and could be used as substitutes in the second half, which they did. They used Lukaku and they used Doku in the second half, that they just didn't care. They didn't care. They knew going into the match that they were the better team, and that they were not scared of the United States men's team, and that the U.S. came into the game, and you could tell from the jump that the lights were too bright.
0: Well, at least the leader of the U.S. men's national team, Christian Pulisic, at least he cares. At least he, like, really cares about this. Let's listen to him. What happened with his injury post-game here on Fox? Yeah, take a listen. Yeah,
2: I mean, I just twisted my
0: really
2: ankle.
0: Really cares.
2: Just sprained my ankle. I mean, it's... Yeah. Uh-huh. It's frustrating to end like that, of course.
0: Of course.
2: Now I have time to rest, so hopefully it'll be okay.
0: Yeah, he's got time to rest now, so it's all...
2: Now I have time to rest, so hopefully it'll be okay.
0: It'll be okay, right? Time to rest.
2: Time to rest, so hopefully it'll be okay.
0: It'll be okay.
2: Now I have time to rest, so hopefully it'll be okay.
0: From the guy who skipped out on the Gold Cup last summer to get ready for this tournament, meanwhile, during the club season... He only started 18 of 43 games.
2: Yeah, I mean, I just twisted my ankle and just sprained my ankle. I mean, it's just frustrating to end like that, of course.
0: Yeah, of course.
2: But now I have time to rest.
0: That's our leader. That's Captain America.
2: Time to rest.
0: Time to rest.
1: No.
0: Come on.
1: You answer that question with unacceptable.
0: That sucks.
1: We let the country down.
0: That's lame.
1: We apologize. We're sorry. We let the nation down. We let the fans down.
0: I'm devastated that we lost. We'll bounce back. We're going to be better. No, he's just excited that he gets time to rest.
1: He gets a nap.
0: Poor guy. Time to rest. From the 615, I believe that's the Nashville area. Shout out to those listening to Black and Abdallah on the Westwood One Sports Radio Network in Nashville. Here's the text to the show. How about Mike Trout? Here's the difference. Saying that Mike Trout's a disappointing American athlete, Mike Trout's accomplished things. He's won MVPs.
1: The Angels are a disappointing organization for never fielding a competitive team around him to win anything.
0: Yeah, this is why this is a difficult comparison to find someone that's like Christian Pulisic, because usually the reason people are hyped are because they've accomplished something. So I'm wondering, do we have to find...
1: Someone on YouTube, youtube.com/@BleckandAbdallahShow, said Ben Simmons.
0: Okay, that's closer. I don't know, is he American? He's Australian. But that's just... Right?
1: Isn't he? Does he play for
0: I think
1: Australia?
0: He played for the Australian team.
1: Oh, did he?
0: I think he did.
1: Oh, all right. Never mind then. Sorry.
0: But you're right. That's the angle we kind of have to go with, right?
1: Yeah, I rescind that. if Let's he see. Did play for
0: yeah,
1: Team Australia.
0: I think he did.
1: Okay, never mind.
0: He was born in Melbourne.
1: Oh, okay, never mind then.
0: Yeah.
1: He's their problem.
0: But yeah, but that's the type of player. You know, and I was trying to think of quarterbacks who were hyped, who failed in the NFL.
1: Manziel.
0: Did Johnny Manziel accomplish more in college football?
1: He was hyped. I mean, he won a Heisman.
0: That's what I'm saying. It's difficult to find someone that's accomplished zero.
1: Yeah, yeah, it is. Yeah.
0: Like Justin Fields?
1: Tebow
0: won Heisman, and Tebow won national titles.
1: Yeah, he did.
0: Like, I don't think you can go Tebow or Manziel. Like, Justin Fields never won anything. He kept getting starting gigs, and he's clearly a backup quarterback. And he's someone that, like, has a little national flash because of the highlights. I don't know. It's tough, right?
1: Mm-hmm.
0: So send us your ideas at 310-840-4910. It's Black and Abdallah here on Westwood One Sports and the Westwood One Sports app. So not only do we we're keeping our eyes on the World Cup, Abdallah's trying to stay focused. The match that's taking place right now in the World Cup, Egypt and Argentina. They're in the 47th minute and Egypt leads 1-0. So if you hear just random screaming and yelling from Abdallah, it's because Team Egypt's doing something. So we will follow along with that. But Abdallah, here on the show, we continue to count down the days until the start of the NFL season, a segment we like to call the Summer of Football.
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13: 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It's not that hard, okay?
0: Westwood One Sports, your home for the NFL. As we count down the days to the opener, the Patriots and the Seahawks in Seattle, 64 days away from the start of the NFL season. Mm. How about that? 64 days away.
1: Matriculating our way through the summer.
0: So today here on the Summer of Football, let's take a look at the Tampa Bay Buccaneers. Mike Garofolo of the NFL Network has reported that there's a lot of work that needs to be done with Baker Mayfield and the Bucs for a new contract. Baker wants a new deal. The Bucs reportedly have not made a lot of progress with Baker on trying to figure out a new deal. Are the Tampa Bay Buccaneers making a mistake by kind of not committing to Baker Mayfield for the long term? You and I are both Baker Mayfield fans.
1: Friend of the show.
0: At the Super Bowl, we had a chance to hang out with Baker and have some burgers. You can find the video on our YouTube channel, Black and Abdallah Show. Burgers with Baker. It was a great time. He's a cool dude. We enjoyed it. I like the way he plays. I like the attitude he brings to a team. I like it. Are the Bucs making a mistake, possibly upsetting Baker Mayfield in this situation when I think he's their best solution as a quarterback for the future?
1: Yes and no. I hate to ride the fence on this, but yes and no. It depends on what Baker Mayfield is asking for, right? We don't know the details of the negotiations, obviously. If Baker Mayfield is asking to reset the market and wants to be the next Dak Prescott and be the highest annual average guy, then no, they're not making a mistake by waiting this out and seeing how this plays out. But if Baker Mayfield is being honest with himself and saying, hey, I want to, you know, be a top, you know, 7-8 guy, and I don't want $65 million. I want, you know, somewhere in that $52-53 million range, somewhere in that, you know, top 6 or 7 money, then I think, yeah, you should probably negotiate, because Baker Mayfield as a free agent is going to get swooped up pretty damn quickly.
0: Yeah.
1: There are a lot of teams out there. Specifically, I can think of the Pittsburgh Steelers are the first team I can think of. They're not going to be bad enough to be in the market for a top 5 quarterback or a top 2 or 3 quarterback in the NFL draft. And they're going to have to go after a veteran quarterback. And who fits better than Baker Mayfield? He would be the perfect Steelers quarterback. So if they don't get something. And they could also franchise him. You know, like, that's also on the table. But then you're also giving him a lot more money because it's the average of all those top quarter of all those top contracts. So to me, you need to get something worked out. And ideally you get something worked out before the season starts. And it seems like, you know, before training camp or sometime during training camp would be the best time to get something worked out.
0: Yeah, the last three seasons as Buccaneers quarterback, Baker Mayfield has thrown in 2023. He threw 28 touchdowns, 10 interceptions. In 24, he threw for 41 touchdowns, 16 interceptions. And last season with the Bucs, 26 touchdowns, 11 interceptions. At his best, he is an elite quarterback.
1: Mm-hmm.
0: At his best.
1: Yeah.
0: Baker doesn't always play at that level, though. So I'm not going to suggest that he's a top five, top 10 quarterback. But at his best, he can sniff the top 10. He can be in that conversation.
1: Yeah.
0: Last year, he was battling the shoulder injury. If he's healthy and he's playing at his best, he is certainly worthy of a contract that you're right. Maybe it's not what Dak got.
1: Mm-hmm.
0: But it should be within range. I mean, that's the way quarterback contracts work, right? The next guy up gets the biggest deal in NFL history.
1: Mm-hmm.
0: That's how it's working.
1: Yeah, but he's just because he's the next guy doesn't mean that he gets it. So Mahomes is now the guy. He gets $64 million right now because they restructured his deal. Dak has 60. Joe Burrow has 55. Josh Allen has 55. A bunch of guys have 55. Jordan Love, Trevor Lawrence, Matt Stafford has 55. Jared Goff has 53. Brock Purdy has 53. He should be in that $53 million range.
0: 100%.
1: Right there.
0: You 100%. Should be asking,
1: I would say, give me 54. Give me 54 million.
0: Yeah.
1: Put me above Brock Purdy and Jared Goff. And right under Matthew Stafford.
0: Yeah.
1: Give me that much money. And I would be happy. But again, there's egos involved. There's agents involved. There's all this stuff involved that we don't know what's going on. Oh. And again, Baker Mayfield is a quarterback that you can win because of, not in spite of.
0: Well, I'm guessing just based on what we kind of have seen from Baker Mayfield. You said egos involved. I'm guessing his ego, which is a benefit at times with the way he plays on the field. I'm guessing Baker Mayfield thinks he's worthy of $60 million a year.
1: Well, is he asking for 56? So he's the third highest ranked guy. Is he asking for 59? So he's just under Dak. Does he want more than Joe Burrow and Josh Allen?
0: He was a number one pick.
1: I know.
0: So like he probably thinks he's worth that. I agree with you. As long as it's in the Jared Goff range, $53 million a year, that makes a lot of sense to me.
1: The cap is continuing to go up every single year because of the TV money and all that. What's the difference between $54 million and $59 million? What's the difference? It's $5 million a year. Like to an NFL team, when the cap keeps going up X amount of dollars every single year, what's $5 million a year?
0: You can text the show at 310-840-4910 from the 443. It's Derek in Baltimore. He texts, Baker Mayfield is to hit free agency. Imagine him landing in Atlanta.
1: Yeah, absolutely.
0: Yeah.
1: Perfect.
0: And the Falcons, I think, would welcome that with open arms.
1: 1,000%.
0: If they could have a quarterback like Baker and not have to worry about Penix or Tua and whatever the mess there at quarterback. And also, there's a connection with Stefanski. Because wasn't Stefanski in Cleveland when Baker was?

0: then that might not work out.
1: Oh, you never know. Like the head coach and the quarterback may be. I don't remember. Was there a beef there?
0: Yes.
1: Okay.
0: There's very much a beef there.
1: Derek, that's not going to work then.
0: I think he would rather.
1: Stefanski, Baker won't work.
0: I think he would rather go back to the Browns than Stefanski's not there.
1: That's fair. Well, it's Todd Monken though. So does he want to hang out with Monken?
2: So I was just trying to get a sweet haircut. Remember
0: when he was with the Browns and was doing those great commercials?
1: Yes.
0: Think of the commercials with Todd Monken. The two of them at like Great Clips. Come on.
1: See, like Baker Mayfield in the Christian Pulisic conversation, like Baker's accomplished things.
0: Yes.
1: He won a Heisman.
0: Yes. He's made the playoffs.
1: He's played well in playoff games.
0: Absolutely.
1: Like they've won playoff games because of his play.
0: Yes.
1: So like you can't even use Baker Mayfield. Like he's accomplished things.
0: No. He's one of those quarterbacks. When you said we've got 340 million people in this world and I said you can't find 32 quarterbacks, he's one of the ones that I want on my team.
1: Yes. I agree with you. I think he's a really good player. So there you go. The summer of football, day 64 until the start of the NFL season.
0: 2 weeks and we're going to be at 50.
1: I know, man.
0: The Hall of Fame game is in a month.
1: Yes.
0: The Hall of Fame game.
1: Carolina, Arizona.
0: Is in a month.
1: 1 month. Yep. They report to camp on July 22nd.
0: We're done with summer.
1: Roy put a good name in the chat that may be comparable to Christian Pulisic.
0: Oh,
1: and we didn't
0: wow.
1: think about it. Is that, that's a good name, right?
0: Yeah.
1: All right. So we'll bring up that name coming up next. And we'll also go to power rankings with Stu as he's in for Raj. It's an interesting name. I think that's a name that we overlook.
0: Yes, it is.
1: We'll bring that up coming up next. The second round of the international soccer is taking place right now. And DraftKings has you covered with every single match.
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8: A Better Life with Dr. Sanjay Gupta.
9: They say consistency is key, but sometimes you just gotta switch it up. A new study out of Harvard School of Public Health found that varying your exercise routine could add years to your life. What exercise someone did didn't matter much. What did matter was that all the exercises together worked all the muscle groups in their body. Now, an added benefit to changing things up is it can help you push through the plateau effect. That's when your body gets so efficient at doing something that you actually stop getting better at it. And we know from previous research that specializing in any one sport at a young age can make someone actually more prone to injury. And as experts we talk to point out, even elite athletes switch up things with their workouts, making sure to target strength, cardio, flexibility, balance, and doing that every single week. I'm Dr. Sanjay Gupta, helping you live a better life.
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0: We broadcast each and every day live from the great city of Chicago. At this time, usually Raj Sharon joins us. He's out today. Stu Kovacs is in. He's in New Jersey. He'll join us for some power rankings. And before we get to the power rankings, Stu, Roy brought up a name we haven't brought up in comparison to Christian Pulisic. Who's the most disappointing American athlete that you can think of? I'm having a hard time trying to find someone. Roy brought up a great name, Zion Williamson.
1: That's a good one.
0: That's pretty good because Zion has never accomplished anything.
1: Well, and he did a lot of it to himself, too. Like, a lot of it is self-inflicted. A lot of it is being out of shape. A lot of it is other things. And
0: IG booty models?
1: This is a family show.
0: Is it?
1: This is a family show.
0: I don't know if it is.
1: This is a PG-13 show.
0: I don't know. I think there's the IG booty models.
1: Until I start swearing in Arabic.
2: Tossles on my pasties.
0: Tossles on the pasties.
1: Until I start swearing in Arabic because VAR takes away a goal from Egypt because FIFA's rigged. But still. And yeah, I think that's pretty good. That's a great name.
0: That's a really good one.
1: That's a great name.
3: Like, time to rest.
0: Well, yes, yeah, time to rest now for Christian Pulisic.
1: Yeah. Yeah. And Zion for most of the season.
0: Captain America, who's just been absolutely brutal for the U.S. men's national team
1: as they lose yesterday. Must-see TV every single night in college.
0: Wasn't he?
1: Yeah.
0: Like,
1: yeah.
0: Is that more of an accomplishment than what Pulisic has done?
1: Just being must-see TV and not accomplishing anything is nothing. Yeah,
0: I mean, Pulisic is playing for a major club in Europe. He has been decent.
1: Mm-hmm.
0: Zion Williamson's really done nothing. He was drafted number one overall. That's it.
1: Yeah.
0: Went out early in the tournament.
1: Mm-hmm.
0: He's been injured all the time. You said with the IG booty models.
1: I didn't say it. No.
0: I said it. Yes. That's
1: Chris
0: right.
1: Bleck
0: I said,
1: said it.
0: It. It's true. Well, it's true. There you go, Stu. What do you think as we go to power rankings here on a Tuesday? What's up, Stu?
4: What's up, guys? I think this is a good time to do some World Cup edition of power rankings since we are.
1: Just give all the questions to Bleck. I'm busy.
0: What do you think of that? Zion Williamson, is that the best comparison to Pulisic?
4: It's a really good one. It's one I really hadn't thought of. And you're right, with all the hype that he came in with going into Duke and what he did at Duke and being the first pick in the draft. And yeah, I think Zion's a really good call because he is one of the biggest busts of our recent lifetime. So I think
0: good call, Roy. That's a great suggestion. Good call.
1: Roy's got the name of the tournament so far.
0: Let's see. I saw one other before we get to the power rankings from the 504, the New Orleans area.
1: Mm-hmm.
0: Here's a text. Send Pulisic to Sean McVay. He fixed Baker.
1: Just get him in the same room over the summer.
0: Breathe the same air as McVay.
1: Have bunk beds.
0: All right, Stu, here we go. Power rankings.
4: All right, World Cup edition power rankings. We will be down to 8 teams after today. Right now we're down to 10 with a couple more games in a round of 16 left. So far for throughout the tournament, this could be a team or an individual who just didn't do enough. What?
0: Okay, well, you know, number one on my list, it's going to be Captain America, right? As Christian Pulisic did not do enough. I think that is certainly the case when we look at the World Cup and those that didn't do enough. I would also throw Germany into the conversation. Not getting through and not getting to the knockout rounds, and Abdallah's going to lose his mind. He's going to lose his mind right now. The 67th minute, and it is possible that Egypt has now just gone up 2-0 on Argentina.
1: Take that away, VAR.
0: So our Egyptian friend here in the studio is just his mind. He's smacking his arm, which has a tattoo of Egypt on
1: it,
0: of the pyramids on his arm. All right, Sue, so I'm going to say Pulisic. I'm going to say Germany, the team. And I'm going to say, you know, the Americans. They didn't do enough. Overall, I don't think Team USA accomplished enough. They are good enough to get to the round of 8. They didn't do that last night. It was embarrassing. So that's going to be my power rankings.
1: I am going to take yours and add Brazil.
0: Okay, that's
1: Brazil.
0: A good one. Yeah.
1: And I think just overall, and I thought about this yesterday when he left his final World Cup. The fact that Ronaldo never won a World Cup
0: Even got close.
1: Even
0: really.
1: Never got to a World Cup final.
0: Yeah. Like, That's a good call. That's a big miss on my part.
1: Ronaldo never got to a World Cup final is and again, it's kind of like a Mike Trout situation, right? And like, you can only control who, like, how can you control who's born in your country? Yeah. You know what I mean? Like, how can you control who's born in your country? It's like
0: Portugal's
1: an American situation.
0: They're pretty talented, though.
1: They are. And again, like, people can argue Portugal might have gone actually farther this year if he wasn't on the team.
0: Not could. People are arguing that Ronaldo should not have been a starter for those matches.
1: Yeah.
0: That Portugal is a stronger team without him out there, but they're catering to the ego and, you know, we've seen it in American sports that you have an all-time great. It's tough to put them out to pasture. Is that the way you would say it?
1: Yeah. Yeah. So I'm going to add Ronaldo and Brazil to that.
0: Okay. All right.
4: Next one is, wow, they are better at soccer than I thought, Abdallah.
1: I mean, can I go with Egypt? Can I start with Egypt right now with 21 minutes in stoppage time left?
0: They've certainly entered the chat.
1: Nil, up 2-0.
0: They've entered the chat, as you would say.
1: I'm going to go with them. I'm going to go with, how about Norway? I think Norway have turned into the darlings of the tournament so far. And Cape Verde, I think, surprised a lot of people.
0: Cape Verde
1: surprised a lot of people, drawing their way into the round of 32 and getting it done. So, yeah, those are my three. As long as Egypt holds here, it's still a lot of football left.
0: You know what they say, Stu, in soccer, the most dangerous lead to have is a two-goal lead in soccer. So we'll see if the fighting Abdallahs can hold on.
1: Yeah.
0: My answer, the surprise, how about Morocco? Morocco's in the quarterfinals. Yeah. I'll have Morocco in that group, and then also I'm going to put Cape Verde as well. The fact that a country how many people are in Cape Verde? Islands off of Africa?
1: Yeah,
0: it's like 100,000 people.
1: It's like the people that it's about the amount of people that went to our high school.
0: It's like the amount of people that live in like Rhode Island.
1: Yeah,
0: to get to the knockout stage to play in that amazing game that we saw against Argentina over the weekend. I'm going to say those are my selections for, wow, they're better at soccer than I thought.
4: Mm-hmm. All right, next one is, he is the best player in the tournament. Fleck.
0: All right, I don't think there's much debate to this. I think it's Kylian Mbappe.
1: Wow.
0: I think Mbappe's ability every single time he touches the ball to be dangerous and to just be full throttle at all times. To me, he is the best player in the tournament. I'll give credit, tip of the cap, helmet sticker to Messi, helmet sticker to Haaland.
1: I think
0: it's Kylian Mbappe right now is the best player in the tournament.
1: That's the one. It's Haaland. It's Haaland. It's Erling Haaland. He's the one.
0: Helmet sticker.
1: He's the one. If Fox was doing the ESPN like full mega cast and they just had the Erling cam and you were just able to watch him just like walk around nonchalantly and then pick up speed and then like he just was walking around like he didn't know where he was and then in 10 seconds pick up enough speed to head the ball in for a goal. Like, he's so good and so precise. And yeah, people could say he cherry picks goals because he just like knocks them in, but that takes talent. That takes so much ability, and he does it on both sides. He plays a ton of defense.
0: Yeah, he does.
1: He plays he doesn't create a lot of shots and all that kind of stuff too, but I would say that his ability to play defense, which a lot of these guys don't do, makes him the best player in the tournament.
0: I thought you were going to put Tim Raines in there. No? Matt Fries?
1: No.
0: Best player in the tournament?
1: They will not be getting our defensive player of the week.
0: He might.
1: I'll tell you that right now.
0: Stu, what do you have?
4: All right, next one is, I would be surprised if they did not win it all, Abdallah.
1: I would be surprised if they did not win it all. It's got to be France or Spain still. I don't think that there is a team that I've seen that looks as crisp as either of those two. Even though France got a little bit of a scare in their last game, I still think that they look good. I mean, as good as Norway has looked, maybe they can get to the Final Four. I think they can get past England. But I do still think that it's Spain or France that is going to be able to win the whole thing.
0: Sue, my answer is one team only, and that's France. Mbappe, Dembele, Olise, they are by far the most talented and best team in the tournament, hands down. And I think I saw in their last match they were talking about this, that they have like four players combined that make like $700 million.
1: Yeah, dude.
0: Because they have four players who are essentially on all of their clubs, the best player on their club, mm-hmm. and worthy of the conversation of being best in the world. Mm-hmm. I mean, Dembele last year at PSG, you could argue, not only did PSG win the Champions League, but he also is their best player.
1: Yeah.
0: And he's like second fiddle to Mbappe.
1: Yeah.
0: So it's France. They're the single team in this category for me. It's France.
1: I think, listen, anything can happen. And I think that, look, we went into a World Cup final. I believe it was Brazil and Germany. And it was pretty evenly matched. And Germany
0: scored seven goals.
1: They scored seven goals.
0: Yeah.
1: And it was like, it was an even, I believe the odds were pretty even.
0: I remember
1: And Germany
0: that.
1: Scored seven yeah,
0: I remember
1: goals.
0: That was great.
1: So, like, I think, like, anything can happen. So... Look, I mean, I think if it ends
0: anything
1: up...
0: Anything can happen. I like that attitude.
1: Look,
0: why not?
1: Dude, look what
0: why
1: I'm...
0: Why not us?
1: Look what I'm watching right now.
0: Why not us?
1: Look what I'm watching right now.
0: 15 more minutes.
1: Dude, plus stoppage time. There's still a lot of time left. I saw
0: messy time?
1: I saw what Belgium did, not against the U.S., but
0: Ghana,
1: in their last match.
0: Or Senegal?
1: Yeah, when they scored two goals in like 4 minutes, so a lot can happen.
0: Sue?
4: All right, next one is, these guys have the coolest jerseys or kits at the World Cup. Black?
0: Okay, you know, can I finally give the Americans a little credit? The stars and stripes, the striped uniforms are pretty sweet.
1: Mm-hmm.
0: Those are awesome. I guess it's a big miss by Nike. They didn't make enough uniforms, like kits out there to sell.
1: Yeah.
0: So, like, they had to, you can only buy, like, a t-shirt version of it now. Like,
1: yeah.
0: You can't actually find the actual jersey of mm-hmm. the U.S. I also thought yesterday that the Spanish team, the white kit for the Spaniards,
1: yeah.
0: that's pretty smooth.
1: Yeah.
0: That's a pretty good look. I like that. I would also say Colombia has cool uniforms. I always think the yellow and the red and the blue, that pops. So,
1: yeah.
0: So those are the three I'm going to put in that category.
1: I like the, okay, I'm biased. I like the Egyptian, not these red ones. The white ones are actually better, where you can actually yeah. see the pyramids. There's three pyramids up and down. They're not like stacked like the actual pyramids look. They go down the middle of the jersey. That looks really cool. I actually really like the Mexico jersey too. The green Mexico jersey, I think that looks really, really good. And I still, you know what? I like when teams go classic and they don't change.
0: Yeah.
1: So like Brazil, Argentina, they never change.
0: Yep.
1: You don't get like, oh, what are they wearing this World Cup? And what are they wearing this World Cup? They
0: like
1: wear
0: the
1: same
0: turquoise yesterday for Belgium.
1: They wear the same. Well, that's weird. You wear the same jersey.
0: That's what I'm saying.
1: Every single year, we know what you're going to wear. Brazil wears yellow every year.
0: Okay.
1: Argentina wears the blue and white stripes every single year. We know what you're going to wear.
0: Stu,
1: I like that.
0: Stu, you might get this. Have you guys ever been to a store like a Walmart, a Target, or like a Marshalls or something, and you see like the knockoff jerseys?
4: Yes, the fake,
0: on the like
4: the
0: sales rack.
4: Really fake jersey. Yes.
1: Yeah.
0: Fake jerseys.
4: Yeah.
0: Am I wrong? Doesn't the English team jerseys look like they're fake
4: they
0: jerseys?
4: Fake. Like the red ones, right?
0: The ones that they wore against Mexico,
4: yeah,
0: where they're with the red writing on the back.
4: Yeah,
0: those
4: yeah,
0: look
4: yeah, the
0: fake.
4: Red, the red writing is kind of weird. Usually they
0: yeah,
4: have the
0: right,
4: blue
0: exactly.
4: writing.
0: It's,
4: matches.
0: It,
4: the jersey,
0: it looks
4: but
0: like
4: the red
0: a knockoff
4: just,
0: jersey.
4: Yeah. Mm-hmm. Yeah, it's weird. Yeah, I think I agree with you. I think that's definitely one of them for sure. Okay, last one here. The match so far that I would most want to rewatch again, Abdallah.
0: Oh, rewatch. All right, I'll take this. I think the Cape Verde match against Argentina is the one I would watch. I was actually driving around going to pick up dinner on Saturday night or on Friday night when that game was taking place in Chicago, and I heard screaming out my car window And I look over to my left, and it's a restaurant that was showing the game. And people were screaming, losing their minds because Cape Verde tied it up and was going back-to-back, head-to-head with Argentina. And I was like, man, I was listening to the game on the radio, and clearly the video was ahead of the radio. And boy, was that was a cool scene. I think that's the match to relive.
1: I have two, one biased, one not biased. The not biased one is Mexico-England. That one was awesome.
0: That was a great match.
1: The other night, that was so good. And then the first one was the very first Egyptian win that they've ever won in the World Cup. Their first ever World Cup win. Like, that was so cool for, like, all my family was texting, my family from overseas. Like, I've got family that live in Egypt texting us, cousins. Like, it was the coolest thing. It's cousins that I haven't heard from for years texting, and Argentina just scored. See, I told you guys, there's a lot of time left. So there's a lot of time left. There's a lot of time left. There's still 12 minutes plus stoppage time.
0: He's spiraled.
1: There's a lot of time left, guys. I told you.
0: 79th minute, 2-1.
1: There's a lot of time.
0: Egypt with the lead. Egypt's asking for an offside, so we'll see how this plays out.
1: There's a lot of time, so we'll see. But yeah, that was, it's, it means.
0: I think he's going to be onside.
1: Yeah, I think so too. There's a lot of things that mean more to countries in this World Cup, and that just meant a lot.
0: Thank you, Stu.
4: Thanks, guys. That was fun.
0: Hey, it was absolutely fun. And, you know, I hope Raj is having a great day off. But if he heard this last 15-minute segment,
1: God.
0: Stu, he would stroke out.
1: I think he purposely took these days off. Like, I think he purposely looked ahead at the schedule and was like,
0: World Cup edition of Power Rankings.
1: I can't do this.
0: Raj would not be okay with that. I love it. It's great. Good work, Stu. Appreciate it. 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It's Black and Abdallah here on Westwood One Sports. We update the World Cup of Soup coming up next.
2: The U.S. men's national team has been eliminated from the World Cup with a loss to Belgium, but not before advancing further than the majority of U.S. teams before them. 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
30: You know, summer is a great time to re-examine how much time your kids are spending on social media, along with what they are seeing and who they are engaging with. Ask them how the posts in their feed make them feel. These apps are built to be addictive, so kids, all of us in fact, will keep coming back for more, even when we are made to feel worse. It's bizarre. You might need to help your son or daughter reset their algorithm by unfollowing certain accounts and following or interacting with more positive ones. They might need suggestions of other healthier things to do, or to see you leading the way by example and putting your own phone away. In the run-up to bedtime, everyone's phone should go away, no questions asked. And if you need some help sort of, I guess, resetting expectations, try engaging parents of your kids' friends for a more coordinated effort. I'm Dr. Sanjay Gupta, helping you live a better life.

0: 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Here's Chris Black and Adam Abdallah.
1: You know, we talked a couple of things about the World Cup that have held true throughout the tournament. The stars have showed up. They continue to perform. And there's a reason why people say Messi is the greatest player in soccer history. Argentina has now tied the match that is taking place right now. 83rd minute goal from Messi. It's now 2-2. Argentina and Egypt, they're now in the 87th minute. So Messi delivers again. It is the ninth straight World Cup game that Messi has scored a goal in. I believe he has 21 total in World Cup history now, which is insane. Yeah. So there you go. Abdallah is keeping his focus on the match as we continue on here on Black and Abdallah, Westwood One Sports, Westwood One Sports app. As we watch the World Cup, we also have here on the show the World Cup of Soup.
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1: Abdallah taste tested a soup from each group in group play, and now it's time for the knockout round in the World Cup of Soup. What do we have today?
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1: Wow.
5: As the matchup yesterday between the 5-seed Spain and gazpacho against the 12-seed Canada, French-Canadian onion soup. I told you I was not a French-Canadian onion soup fan. And after on the message boards, the World Cup of Soup message boards on Reddit, a lot of people are French onion soup fans. They tried to persuade me, Chris. You know, I'm not a French onion soup fan. A lot of people are. I am not. Spain moved on, and they will face the 4-seed who got a bye in Colombia with the Ajiaco soup. It was a fish-based soup, a lot of tuna in it. It was a great soup. I love that soup. That's why I got a bye. They are the 4-seed. So now, in the next round, it will be Colombia against Spain. Our matchup,
1: Spain. Yeah. Spain moves on.
5: Spain moves on. Our matchup today, we find the Americans, USA, with broccoli cheddar. And if you remember how broccoli cheddar came about, it was the Campbell's Soup Corporation that tried to launch a campaign to get President Bush, the first President Bush, to eat broccoli.
1: Picky eater.
5: Picky eater would not eat broccoli. They launched a campaign to try to get President Bush to eat broccoli, and someone came up with broccoli cheddar soup.
1: You know what they always say about Bush number one? He was always a picky eater.
5: Okay.
1: What do you mean? Why is that getting okay?
5: They are the 11th seed.
1: Just repeating the fact that you gave me.
5: They are the 11th seed, and they will be up against the 6th seed Japan and beef udon noodles. There's beef udon noodles out of Japan, a very hearty soup. Lots of stuff in that soup.
1: Sure.
5: It was great. It was delicious. Yes. So today's matchup, Japan against USA, a 6th seed against an 11th seed, and that is our matchup for today in the World Cup of Soup. 12 nations, one broth to rule them all.
1: Yes,
3: the World Cup of Soup, yes. Black and Abdallah's World Cup of Soup.
4: Soup is good food.
1: You know what they say, Bush is a picky eater.
5: All right, that's enough out of you.
1: He didn't want the broccoli, so they put some cheddar soup around it.
5: All right, that's enough.
1: All right, so tomorrow we will get the next team that advances. Today, Spain moves on in the World Cup of Soup. How are you doing over there?
5: Just praying for extra time, man. Just praying for extra time.
1: 89th minute, 2-2, Argentina and Egypt. And Abdallah's praying for minimal stoppage time, and hopefully they can get to the extra time.
5: The thrill of victory, the agony.
1: Yeah, well, I mean, listen, at least you
5: it was a great
1: competing.
5: 83 minutes, right?
1: Yeah.
5: It was a great 83 minutes.
1: The U.S. gave us what, one?
5: Nine.
1: One good minute?
5: 9 minutes.
1: I don't know.
5: I don't even know about that.
1: We'll talk about that coming up next.
0: This is Westwood One Sports.
1: Hey, it's Black.
5: And Abdallah.
1: When you speed while driving, you have less time to react to whatever comes across your path.
5: A sharp turn could take you by surprise. 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
5: So slow down, obey the law, and keep everyone on the road safe. Speeding catches up with you.
1: Paid for by NHTSA.
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21: Few people now have asked me about a TikTok trend that they've come across. It's called 75 Hard. The challenge was created by entrepreneur and author Andy Frisella, who calls it a, quote, transformative mental toughness program and an Ironman for your brain. So here's what it entails. Eat a structured diet with no alcohol, drink a gallon of water, read 10 pages of nonfiction, take a progress photo, and complete 2 45-minute workouts, one of them outdoors, every day for 75 days. Quite a challenge. We asked CNN fitness contributor Dana Santis about this, who reminded us that sustainable fitness isn't about punishment or proving discipline through extremes. It's about building habits that integrate into your lifestyle in a way that feels supportive and repeatable. If you ask me, that's going to be the key to long-term success. I'm Dr. Sanjay Gupta, helping you live a better life.
22: Stevens explaining away the decision, the Celtics banishing Jaylen Brown to Philly.
23: You have to do a great job, and you have to have the optionality to do a great job of building out depth that can hopefully replace the irreplaceable individual.
22: Red Sox open a series against the White Sox in Chicago, first of three on the city's south side. Baltimore's Cam Schlittler goes eight innings. The Yankees slow their recent skid, a 5-1 series opening win over the first-place Rays at the Trop. Concerning news out of Bishop Feehan, fireballing lefty Brody Vamilla reportedly has new elbow issues. They say it could knock him out of the first round of the MLB draft and perhaps miss all of 2027. U.S. now out at the World Cup after a 4-1 loss to the Belgians. Final match in Foxborough going to be on Thursday. France taking on Morocco in the quarterfinals of the World Cup. I'm Bill Haberman.
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0: 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Here's Chris Black and Adam Abdallah.
1: That's right, it's Black and Abdallah here on Westwood One Sports, the Westwood One Sports app, Sirius XM channel 375, all of our great radio affiliates around the country. I'm Chris Black along with Adam Abdallah, broadcasting live from downtown Chicago on the air until 3 Eastern. And then we'll hand it off to Jim Rome right here on Westwood One Sports. You can call or text the show today at 310-840-4910. A lot of good reaction to the U.S. men's national team losing last night to Belgium, 4-1. And we will continue to update that storyline. Are you going to be okay, Abdallah? We've been watching the Argentina-Egyptian game taking place at the World Cup right now. They're in the 97th minute. with 7 minutes of stoppage time at the end. So not a lot of time left in this one. And Argentina scored in the 93rd minute. So it's 3-2. My Egyptian friend, Mr. Abdallah, are you okay?
2: Yeah, I'm fine. I didn't think they were.
1: Your dauber's down. Yeah,
2: I can hear
1: it in your voice.
2: No. Look, I mean, I didn't listen. You play with fire, you're gonna get burned, right? And Egypt did what they've done for a lot of these games that they didn't think that they were going to win. They did it against Australia, and once they got a lead, they played very defensive, and you could just tell once you're. Goalie just gets peppered with shot after shot after shot.
1: Yeah.
2: Eventually, those are going to go in, and that's what happened. They got a goal that was taken away by VAR. Then they got that goal back, and eventually, the greatest player in the world is going to do greatest player in the world things. They were lucky to be in this game, honestly. So it was a fun 83 minutes, and listen, they're better than the Americans, so.
1: So there you go. How about this? I have something to cheer you up in about 20 minutes. Solomon Wilcots will talk some NFL football with us.
2: All right.
1: So we'll do that. So there you go. That'll cheer you back up. We'll get your focus on the NFL.
2: Let's do it.
1: That'll be the case. Now, last night, the U.S., they lose to Belgium 4-1. And it was a disappointing showing from the Americans. Obviously, Belgium was the better team, more class. They controlled the game. The U.S., throughout this tournament, they've been very good in the midfield. Belgium just said, we're going to go up and over. We don't care about your possession in the midfield. You can't stop us on the back end because your defense is atrocious. Your goaltender is an MLS guy who can't play at the highest level. So it doesn't matter. And that's what happened last night. A disappointing outing from the U.S. men's national team. It was going to be a tall ask to get to the round of eight. But to go out last night with such little class and effort from the squad, I think is the most disappointing aspect. If Belgium beat the U.S. last night by one goal in extra time or one goal at the very end, kind of like the match yesterday, Spain and Portugal. Spain scored at the very end. It was a tough match. It's disappointing for Portugal. But, you know, that's something you can live with.
2: Mm-hmm.
1: Last night was embarrassing for U.S. men's soccer.
2: Absolutely. They look like they weren't ready for the bright lights of the round of 16. They looked like they weren't ready to show up and face elite competition from the start of the game. You know, and I think it started from when Belgium put out their lineup and had their star players on the bench as reserves. And you could see that stars like Kevin De Bruyne and Jeremy Doku and Remy Lukaku were on the bench. And you said, what is Belgium doing? Why are their stars not playing? And early in the game, you saw why. Well, Belgium's just better in an elite class of soccer that the U.S. just isn't. And from the start of the game, the U.S. looked like they were playing in mud. They could not hold any possession of the ball, and they couldn't complete passes, and they just couldn't manage the game well. And defensive mistakes cost them early. They gave up an early goal, which we said, the last thing you could do is give up an early goal. And that's exactly what they did in the ninth minute, and they took that crowd in Seattle completely out of it. And then you got a free kick from Malik Tillman, who did the exact same thing he did a game ago and put you back in the game with a free kick, an amazing kick.
1: Yeah.
2: And then 90 seconds later, you give up another goal. Like, that's the problem with this team. You have an amazing manager come in, the best manager this team has ever had in Pochettino, coming in to manage this team, and you give him a 38-year-old defenseman and an MLS goalie. Like, what are we doing as an American team here?
1: Well, yeah, I mean, it's one of those things where last night you can point a lot of fingers at the different things that went wrong. And you're right. The defense was bad, bad decision making. Matt Fries, I mean, I don't know what the hell he was doing. Out of the box, booted away. Like, you don't have to be a soccer super fan. Just be a casual, just a sports viewer. To know that that's something that needs to be done, and to turn the ball over and to give up that third goal and to really put and what really stinks about that situation, that play, was at that moment, the U.S., they had momentum. They were on the forward front foot. They were moving the ball crisply. You were seeing, Reyna in there making a difference. Pulisic was finally, he's like limping around at that time, but like they were actually making a difference. And it was just, they had a chance and it all got wiped away. So, and that's where the conversation today, we're talking about it. Black Abdallah here on Westwood One Sports and the Westwood One Sports app. I would ask you this question. I say it sarcastically. Are we a soccer country now? Think about it. People were only saying this because they were winning. You and I kind of looked at it side-eyed the entire time saying, just because the men's team is going to hopefully go on a run in this World Cup doesn't change the way people are going to act the moment we get back to September in the NFL season. Like, I don't think more people are going to watch the Premier League because they're watching the World Cup now. I would like for people to participate when the U.S. is in qualifying for the World Cup or the Gold Cup or CONCACAF. Like, sure, jump on the bandwagon for that stuff. But I don't think what we're seeing here in the World Cup is really going to make much of a difference. This is an event that takes place once every 4 years. People jump in when it's happening, and then it's out of sight, out of mind for 3.5 years until you start to hear the promotion for the next World Cup.
2: Yeah, I still think that it would have taken a win yesterday to fully become like, and I still don't believe we're ever going to become like, are we a hockey country?
1: No.
2: Are we an NHL? Just because we have the NHL, are we a hockey country?
1: No, we're not.
2: No, we're an NFL country. We're a baseball country. We're a basketball country. Look, did we beat Canada in the Olympics?
1: Yes.
2: Yeah, we did. Okay. But we're still not like the NHL is still what a lot of people consider a niche sport, I would think, in this country. It just is. It's not. Soccer is still below the NHL, obviously. I'm not comparing the two. The NHL is way more popular than soccer. But more kids play soccer than play hockey. It's more accessible. It just is. And so do more people watch the NHL? Yeah, absolutely, because the product is better. Like, that's the problem here. The problem here in America is that the MLS is an inferior product. There's a reason that the MLS isn't in the Champions League. Like, there's the elite leagues around the world are in the Champions League. The MLS is not one of them. The MLS plays during the summer. They're fixing that, but for the entire history of the MLS, they've played during the summer.
1: I believe 2027, they'll be on cycle with the rest of the world.
2: Yeah, and they're finally fixing that.
1: And that would make sense, finally.
2: Yeah, but for the most part, they haven't been. And so when you get this, is soccer going to ever take place? Are they ever going to take hold? And before the game yesterday, Thierry Henry was saying, well, the U.S. is a sleeping giant. Well, they never woke up yesterday. Like, and they looked like they never woke up yesterday.
1: They hit snooze.
2: Yeah, that was the problem yesterday. And I still think that you would have gotten the people, if they had won yesterday and gone on to beat Spain or gone on to face Spain and lost to Spain, you would have still gotten people that said, well, see, look, this is what we are. Because I still think that there's the
1: winning two knockout round games would be a big deal, though.
2: I
1: they've never done that.
2: You and I understand that. We still, as Americans, it's a win or nothing culture.
1: We're the best.
2: It's a win.
1: Just ask us.
2: Or go home culture. If you're not first, you're last culture. Like, Egypt just lost 3-2 to Argentina.
1: It's final.
2: It's final. I'm proud of this team.
1: You're fighting through.
2: This team.
1: You want to go take a moment?
2: No, I don't need a moment. This team just did something they've never done before.
1: It's a major accomplishment to get to this point, to battle Argentina the way they did.
2: They've never won a World Cup game before. They made it to a knockout round. They won a knockout game and got to the round of 16 and took Argentina to the 83rd minute and then crapped the bed. But still, they got this far. Like, that is, like, someone joked that Egypt was celebrating making it to the knockout or winning a knockout round game more than toppling a fascist regime. Like, and they did.
1: Yes.
2: And that's what it means to countries. Here in America, we don't celebrate like that.
1: Well,
2: we celebrate like when the Knicks win the NBA championship. It's win or nothing.
1: Yeah, that's true. You're right. And there is a culture of championship or nothing in the States. And I think with some sports, specifically basketball, that kind of dilutes the conversation, right? Like, people don't even talk about division titles anymore in the NBA. At least in the NFL, that's still a thing. I like that. I like that, and people want to complain, well, we got to reseed. No. Win your division, right? Like, I like that that exists in football. It's not a problem to me that that's the case. I'm very annoyed that in college football, that essentially doesn't matter anymore.
2: No.
1: That the conference championships don't matter. That really annoys me. What they've done to college football in the last few years irritates the living hell out of me.
2: Mm-hmm.
1: I can't stand it. I like the way the sport used to be. I don't need 30 teams in a playoff. That's not what college football is great for. So you're right. There are different levels. For the Americans, it was a disappointment. And Christian Pulisic last night was very disappointing. And in fact, he's probably the most disappointing American athlete that I can think of. I don't know if I can recall someone on a bigger stage with more hype behind them who's accomplished less. In this tournament run, no goals, one assist. Last night, most important game of his life. In the first 45 minutes, he lost possession of the ball 11 times. That's terrible. Last summer, he skipped the Gold Cup for Team USA to rest up and to get ready for this summer. He didn't look ready at all. In fact, last year during the club season at Milan, Pulisic didn't even look ready. He only started in 18 of 43 games at AC Milan last year. He had 8 goals, 4 assists. He's supposed to be the star American, the golden boy. Here's Pulisic on Fox TV after the match last night.
3: Yeah, I mean, I just twisted my ankle and just sprained my ankle. I mean, it's just frustrating to end like that, of course. But now I have time to rest, so hopefully it'll be okay.
1: Now he has time to rest, so he'll be okay. What do you think about that, America? Time to rest, he'll be okay. Christian Pulisic, that's your captain. That's your leader. Boy, that's embarrassing.
2: See, and that's the problem, is that that's supposed to be the captain and the leader of the U.S. men's national team, and that's what's put out there for the world and American soccer fans to see as the leader and the captain, as the mentality of U.S. men's soccer. And that shouldn't be the case. And that's the problem. The problem is I want to see what Flo Balogun said. I want to see what the players that cared said, because it didn't seem to me like he cared. Like, yeah, sure, he was on the bench crying or had his head in his hands. So, but you were horrible the entire tournament.
1: He had like 30 minutes in the first game against Paraguay where he looked good.
2: Dude, those games were nothing.
1: No, I know, but I'm saying, like, outside of that, you're right. He looked terrible throughout the tournament.
2: This has been a watered down for a team like the United States, who's ranked in the top 20, the top, you know, 20 of FIFA.
1: Yeah.
2: This is a watered down tournament.
1: Yeah, I mean, the teams in their group, in the group stage, were all ranked in like the 40s.
2: Yeah.
1: So you're right. It's Buckingham Abdallah here on Westwood One Sports and the Westwood One Sports app. You can call or text the show at 310-840-4910. That's where we find Mark in Chicago. You're on with Buckingham Abdallah. What's up, Mark?
4: What's going on, guys? I haven't talked to y'all in like 6 months.
1: Hey, long time. Mark, I'm glad you found us here on Westwood One Sports. What's up, man?
4: I've called a couple other times, but they can get on. It's Mark in Lincoln Park, fellas.
1: Love it. Love it. What's up, dude?
4: Hey, so you were Abdallah. Sorry about Egypt there. That was a crushing comeback by Argentina, but they're a good team. What are you going to do? you were talking about athletes that are failures. I got three NFL quarterbacks for you.
1: Okay.
4: Todd Marinovich, Ryan Leaf, and Johnny Football Manziel. Those guys were disasters, and there's a lot of hype about them.
1: Yeah, Mark, that's a good call. And we're trying to figure out something. Like, the one thing with Manziel is he was actually pretty successful in college, though. I know it's different than the professional leagues, but, Johnny Manziel is in the conversation, no doubt. And Ryan Leaf, that's a really good one.
2: Ryan Leaf's a good one.
1: That's a really good
2: one. He was a Heisman finalist.
4: It was going to be between him and Eli Manning who went first. Like, Waddle wanted to draft Leaf. Leaf.
1: That's right. Tom Waddle in Chicago. Absolutely.
2: Mm-hmm.
1: Yeah. Good stuff, Mark. Yeah. Good to talk to you.
4: How you guys been?
1: We're great, we're man. Good, we're loving it. We're having a great time here on Westwood One Sports. So we appreciate you calling.
4: Keep it up, guys. Yeah, I flip over at the noon hour there. Keep it up.
2: Thanks, Mark.
1: Hey, thank you, pal. There he is. Mark in Lincoln Park, Mark. Chicago. Yes, a northern part of the city. Here in Chicago, he's followed the Black and Abdallah show for a very long time on our old spot in Chicago, and he's found us here on Westwood One Sports. So shout out to Mark. Yeah, I would say Ryan Leaf is a pretty good one. Johnny Manziel, we talked about. Like, I think the thing with Christian Pulisic is he's playing in the top league, in one of the top leagues in Europe. He's just not producing at the highest level.
2: Mm-hmm.
1: Like, that's the thing with, like, Manziel. Manziel never really materialize into anything, so like flat out bust.
2: Yeah.
1: Same with Ryan Leaf, flat out bust. Like, it's very difficult to find a American athlete that has somewhat level of success and fame, but has accomplished nothing. Like De'Aaron Fox, is that the example? Like De'Aaron Fox has like a max contract. He's playing for a very good team. Absolutely no showed. The NBA Finals and most of the playoffs.
2: Yeah, but he's not supposed to be the best guy on his team.
1: Yeah,
2: that's like, the problem.
1: And that's what's difficult in finding a comparison for our guy who...
3: You know, now I got time to rest, so it'll be okay.
1: Yeah, who's looking for time to rest, and it'll be okay. You
2: know, the problem is Pulisic is supposed to be the best guy on his team.
1: I know, absolutely. It's Black and Abdallah here on Westwood One Sports and the Westwood One Sports app. We'll talk some NFL football with Solomon Wilcots coming up next. But first, the second round of international soccer is now, and DraftKings has you covered for every single match.
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10: A better life with Dr. Sanjay Gupta.
0: There are lots of things you can measure to get an idea of how healthy you are at any given moment. Temperature, heart rate, blood pressure, just to name a few. But how about how healthy you will be and how long you're likely to live? According to a new study out of the University at Buffalo, two simple strength tests are pretty accurate at predicting longevity in older women. One is hand grip strength, and the other is how quickly people can stand up from a seated position without using their arms. By the way, I remember interviewing former President Jimmy Carter when he was quite old and being really impressed how he just popped out of the chair without using his arms. Not a lot of older people can actually do that.

0: that. But I think the message here is that maintaining strength as you age is going to help you perform everyday activities, but also help you avoid injury and stay independent. I'm Dr. Sanjay Gupta, helping you live a better life.
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2: 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And the Friars lead 6-0.
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1: We're going to talk a little NFL football. As today, we looked at 32 questions in 32 days. The Cincinnati Bengals report to NFL training camp on July 28th, as the entire NFL at that point will be in training camp by the end of the month, July 28th. Now, the 22nd of July is when the first two teams report to training camp, and that's the Cardinals and the Panthers. So training camp's right around the corner. Today's focus on our 32 questions in 32 days, Cincinnati Bengals. We were talking about whether or not the Bengals have enough to compete if Joe Burrow is healthy. And I think they absolutely do. Heading into this season, I mean, if Joe Burrow is healthy, this might be the best Bengals team we've seen in a while.
2: Yeah, I think it absolutely is. I mean, coming into this season, if everybody's healthy, the offense is never a question. Because if Joe Burrow can stay healthy, they have all of the weapons they need on offense. The question has always been on defense. And if you add Dexter Lawrence, even if you're losing Trey Hendrickson, that's fine. He played only a handful of games last year. That's fine. As long as you add Dexter Lawrence, this defense should add something up the middle that they didn't have last season, obviously. And if Joe Burrow doesn't have to stand back there in the pocket and try to put up 35 to 40 points a game, then he should be able to stay healthier. You need to be able to run the ball more. And when you're losing in games constantly, like the Bengals have been, then it's a recipe to get killed every time.
1: Yeah,
2: and that's been the problem for him.
1: Sure. If Burrow's healthy, the Bengals are going to be really good.
2: Yeah, for sure.
1: And I think that's a part of the conversation heading into this NFL season. Let's talk some NFL football with Solomon Wilcots, former NFL player. You can hear him on SiriusXM NFL Radio. Also, the Believe in Bengals podcast. Solomon, when you look at this Bengals squad, is this the most talented team around Joe Burrow that you've seen in quite some time?
3: Yeah, I think going back to, you know, when they made the Super Bowl in 2021 and Joe Burrow's second season, I think you could say that this team is very similar to that team. You remember that was a defense ahead, a DJ Reader anchoring the middle of that defensive line, and now they've got a player who is, I don't know, I think more than the equivalent, but maybe better in Dexter Lawrence. They still need, I think, to show that they have the players on the edge who can get to the quarterback. And they're expecting, you know, Miles Murphy, Cassius Howell, as well as, you know, some of the other guys, Boye Mafe and Samar Stewart, to be able to come off the corner. The secondary, I still think, has some things to prove. Chidobe Awuzie was on that team, and he played very well at cornerback in 2021. But they have Dax Hill and they have DJ Turner. These guys are highly drafted players, but still have to come out this year and prove that they can become a championship defense. If they play near the middle of the pack or at least at a top 10 level, then I think this team could be as good as that team was.
2: I don't think when the season ended right away that we'd be thinking that Zach Taylor would be the only returning head coach in that division, but he is. How far in the playoffs do you think that the Bengals need to go for him to stay off the hot seat or keep his job?
3: Well, if you think about it, they missed the playoffs each of the last 3 years, right? And they missed it because of defense. Zach Taylor is a wonderful coach. Think about it, guys. This is a guy who's beaten Sean McVay. He's beaten the 49ers and Kyle Shanahan. He's twice beaten the Kansas City Chiefs, Andy Reid, and Patrick Mahomes. He's beaten the Buffalo Bills and Josh Allen. He's beaten all the really good teams that are out there. I mean, he really has since he's come to Cincinnati and had gone to back-to-back AFC title games by the time the 2022 season ended. And even over the last 2 years, despite the fact that they missed the playoffs the last three seasons, the Bengals offense, including without Joe Burrow, they've gone – over 2 years, they scored 30 or more points in at least 16 games, and they've lost half of them, okay? So I do think we need to give Zach Taylor a lot of credit for who he is as an offensive coach, his ability to impact Joe Burrow and put the, not only players around him, but in a system around them where they know how to score points and not leave time on the clock for Mahomes and Andy Reid and for some of these really good teams to come back and beat them. It's about really getting better on the other side of the ball. So, to me, yeah, you got to get to the playoffs. And I think, you know, getting through the divisional round or to the divisional round, I think that would be something that would be deemed to be a build upon something better than what we've seen the last 3 years.
1: Solomon Wilcots joining Black and Abdallah, talking a little NFL football here on Westwood One Sports and the Westwood One Sports app. Solomon, earlier in the show, we were talking about the Tampa Bay Buccaneers and a quote from Mike Garofalo from the NFL Network saying that there's a lot of work that needs to be done between the Buccaneers and Baker Mayfield on a new contract. Are the Bucs making a mistake by playing this game with Baker Mayfield and not locking him up long term and kind of just waiting and seeing and negotiating this way with Baker?
3: I don't think it's a toxic game. I do think it's one of those where, hey, we like you at the price point where you're at now. Last year you started off red hot, didn't finish as strong as we would like. Let's see if we can put together. I mean, he's been good for them, right?
1: Yeah.
3: The first 2 years last year, I think there was some step back in terms of just not as consistent. I do think there was times when he reverted back to careless with the ball, that critical moment. They should have won the division, guys, last year. Let's face it, right? Mm-hmm. And it wasn't all Baker, but he had a lot to do with it. And I think he played his part in it. And I do think the team is being somewhat fair to say, look, you're a quarterback for now. We didn't bring anybody in here to compete with you. We're not second guessing if you are our quarterback right now. But I think you've got to earn the right to continue to be our quarterback in the future. We want it to be that way. We want you to be the quarterback of our future. But come on and prove it. And had you did that the second half of last season, we wouldn't be talking about a new contract right now. I think it'd be done. But let's be honest. He did leave that door open with the way that he played the second half of the year and the fact that they missed the playoffs, guys. You could say, well, he was without Mike Evans. But, no, they've got Emeka Buka. They keep talent around him. And Jalen McMillan, who I know came back from injuries last year. But Chris Godwin was there. They had enough talent for not to have turned the way that it did and allow the Panthers to Carolina Panthers to go from worst to first in the division. So I know Baker doesn't like it. He wanted it by training camp. They still make calls. I think if Baker said, look, I'll play below that $50 million threshold where there's now 11 quarterbacks playing at that level, getting paid at that level. I think if he said, look, I'll take, you know, give me about 45 a year, I'll take a little bit less so we can build a team. I think they would do that deal with him right now. But I think where he wants to be paid at, and I can't blame him, in that $50 million range, maybe 60 in that upper quartile of quarterbacks, I think they're saying we need to see more. And so that's where I think he wants more. They want more. And, you know, I think they both really want the same thing. It's about the timing in which they're going to arrive at making an agreement. So I think they're very, very close, and I think both sides are approaching it the right way without offending each other.
2: Sticking with quarterbacks that teams probably need to see more from, C.J. Stroud is due for a new deal next season, and he's continued to kind of backslide a little bit. His offensive line has really done him no favors in protecting him. His defense is championship ready. They've got one of the best defense, if not the best defenses in the NFL. What do the Texans need to see from C.J. Stroud to commit to him long term?
3: They need to see the C.J. Stroud who played lights out as a rookie. They need to see that guy who had over 4,100 passing yards, right, and only threw 5 interceptions. You know, I mean, he was incredible that year. But he's had almost a new offensive coordinator every year, right? And he has new offensive, that offensive line just got worse and worse around him. And at times he's been without Nico Collins. He was without Tank Dell last year. So, I think the environment around him has been forever changing. along with the coordinator. That's why you heard his head coach, D'Amico Ryan, stand very strongly behind him. And I think Nick Caserio stood strong behind him. However, the elephant in the room is he needs to play better. We're going to have a championship defense. In fact, I think everyone knows they already have that. Now, guys, look, the best quarterbacks aren't winning Super Bowls. I just want you to know that. It's the quarterbacks with the best defenses that are winning the Super Bowls. Jalen Hurts will tell you that. Sam Darnold will tell you that. And guess what? Houston can win a Super Bowl with that defense and the quarterback that we saw from C.J. Stroud in 2023. There you go. So you ask, what does he need to show them? Be the guy you were your rookie year when he really did help carry the team. He played his role. And let's face it, guys, they've gone to playoffs three consecutive seasons since C.J. Stroud has become the starting quarterback. Now, look, he needed help last year from the backup quarterback, Davis Mills, but he can say that he's won in the postseason every single year since he's come into the league. And I think that's more than what a lot of other quarterbacks can say around the league.
1: Yeah, and his problem last year is he couldn't hold on to the ball, especially against New England in that playoff game. Solomon Wilcots talking football with Black and Abdallah here on Westwood One Sports and the Westwood One Sports app. Solomon, when we look at the entire NFL offseason, is there a team that intrigues you based on the moves that they've made here in the offseason where you look at that team and you say, hey, I like what they've done and I think they're going to be better than what people think heading into this season?
3: I got to tell you, it's hard for me to buy stock in the Tennessee Titans. But to answer your question more directly, I mean, look what they've done, guys. I mean, they've upgraded the offensive line. They've upgraded the wide receiver position around the quarterback. They feel like they have this fighter in Cam Ward, who is a guy that just never says die. I mean, he never tapped out. He never displayed the poor body language you saw from Caleb Williams during his rookie campaign. Well, let's face it, it was tough on Caleb, and I get it. But it was tough on Cam Ward, too. That's what it's like when you're the first overall pick going to a very bad team. And so what happened, they went out and got a new head coach in Robert Saleh, who's overhauled the defense. Look at, I mean, not only did they give Jeffrey Simmons a new contract, but you had Jonathan Franklin Myers, you did a Jordan Ellis and a Jermaine Johnson on that defensive line. You draft Anthony Hill in the second round, that linebacker. You add to a secondary that had some pieces, but now is so much better. They addressed all the issues. I like this team now in Tennessee, and we've seen teams go from worst to first within that. I think AFC South has become that quietly, highly competitive division where I think all four teams are good, and any of the four could win.
1: Yeah, and that's definitely a team on our radar as well. So I'm glad that you mentioned the Tennessee Titans. Solomon, tell us about the work that you're doing with ALS research and the trying to cure that terrible disease.
3: Well, as you guys know, look, in light of, and in consideration of the announcement made by, former Tennessee Titan running back Chris Johnson, the fact that he's been diagnosed with ALS, at the age of 39, and, I've been working with a company by the name of Coya Therapeutics who are developing a novel immunotherapy approach for ALS that really does focus on restoring what's called the regulatory T-cell function and immune pathway.

0: allow you to build out towards the aprons with a lot less flexibility, or with a lot more flexibility. But the reality is that, you know, those are hard to build. And you know, you even look back on, and again, I don't want to just throw a bunch of numbers, but like 47% of the cap is what those two guys were when we won it all, right? And that's just going up and up, and that's tough.
1: So you would say this was primarily a move to restructure the books?
0: No, I would say that it's a move to keep us at a very competitive level and give us optionality moving forward.
2: All right, so there's Brad Stevens. Is it a move to reorganize the books and your money and your cap space? No, well, I mean, not really, but let's blame the collective bargaining agreement and the tax aprons, and let's blame that for the reasoning of trading Jaylen Brown.
3: I mean, why not both, you know? Like, I think it was a combination of both, obviously, but more so that once you say that you're trading the guy that kept you in the playoff race, and not only that, but got you to a 2 seed when everybody thought that you might not even make the playoffs this year because your superstar player was out for 90% of the season, and basically people thought you were going to be the Indiana Pacers, and then you go to that player and you say, hey, guess what? We don't think we're good enough, and you're the reason why. You can't really come back from that.
2: No. No, you can't. And clearly, like, my assessment of it is that the Celtics organization, they can say what they said yesterday to the media.
3: Mm-hmm.
2: They just didn't like Jaylen Brown.
3: Yeah.
2: Because if you like the player, don't you make that stuff work?
3: Yeah.
2: Like, but, like, clearly, my read on it is that they can't stand him.
4: Argue with your grandma.
2: And yeah, he's out there,
3: right,
2: with the stream.
3: All right.
2: He's telling you to argue with his grandma.
4: With your grandma.
2: No, we're not going to argue with grandmas. Nope. That's not what we're doing here on Westwood One Sports. But they didn't like you, Jaylen. And that's why they sent you to Philly. A rival.
3: Yeah.
2: Which you could argue is now a stronger team.
3: Argue. It's a fact.
2: Well, nothing's happened on the court.
3: No. It's a fact.
2: They are a better team than the Boston Celtics today.
3: It has been printed as fact.
2: They are your rival, and you sent away.
3: Stamping it as fact.
2: Jaylen Brown. So there's Brad Stevens yesterday talking to the media in Boston. It's now time for the Defensive Player of the Week, sponsored by Navy Federal Credit Union, proudly serving all branches of the armed services, veterans, and their families. Learn more at NavyFederal.org. Our members are the mission. All right, Abdallah, we've talked a lot about the U.S. men's national team losing last night to Belgium. You know, I feel like it would be mean-spirited to say the Defensive Player of the Week is one of the individuals that had a major error in last night's match,
3: mm-hmm,
2: that led to the 4-1 win, Belgium over the U.S.
3: Mm-hmm.
2: I think you have a better idea, though.
3: I would like to give our Defensive Player of the Week to Alexi Lalas for trying to defend the U.S. men's national team. And trying to say that this is some form of moral victory.
2: Oh, yeah.
3: And that they won the hearts and minds of the country. And I understand that the World Cup, and as you know, Thierry Henry said that there are levels to this. And yes, there are levels to this. And you can only get as far as you can because Spain and France and obviously Belgium and England and, you know, Argentina proved today that you are only as good as you can be. And yes, had they gotten to the round of eight, Spain was probably going to kick the crap out of them. And that's fine. But this is not a moral victory. This is not a moral victory. There are when you get to the World Cup, I will admit, there are such things as moral victories. If you had gotten to the round of eight and you had competed with Spain, that's a moral victory.
2: Yes.
3: Yesterday was not a moral victory.
2: Even if they competed yesterday.
3: If you had gotten to extra time and given up a goal late, you're losing PKs, sure. I would have maybe said it was a moral victory. Yesterday was an ass-kicking. Stop trying to defend it.
2: Yes.
3: But you, sir, are Defensive Player of the Week.
2: There he is, Alexi Lalas, the Defensive Player, is the Defensive Player of the Week, sponsored by Navy Federal Credit Union, proudly serving all branches of the armed services, veterans, and their families. Learn more at NavyFederal.org. Our members are the mission. So Alexi Lalas is the Defensive Player of the Week, defending the honor of the U.S. men's national team after that pathetic outing last night. And it's just, you know, remember, as long as everyone's happy and well rested, because that's all that Christian Pulisic cared about. Here's Pulisic after the match.
5: Yeah, I mean, I just twisted my ankle and just sprained my ankle. I mean, it's just frustrating to end like that, of course.
2: Yeah, of course.
5: I, you know, now I time to rest.
2: So time to rest.
5: Okay.
2: Time to rest.
3: Could have given it to Fox for trying to
5: hopefully it'll be okay.
3: Beg people to watch the rest of the World Cup.

0: That was something. The end of the match. You know that the U.S. is going to lose. Please, please,
1: remember,
0: please pay attention
1: to
0: soccer.
1: Two more
0: please,
1: weeks of the World Cup.
0: Please, please watch your local team. Please.
1: I mean, please watch the MLS.
0: What are we doing? It's absolutely hilarious. Please watch. How about this? Please listen to the Jim Rome Show. It's coming up next right here on Westwood One Sports.
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1: So slow down, obey the law, and keep everyone on the road safe. Speeding catches up with you.
0: Paid for by NHTSA.
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16: A better life with Dr. Sanjay Gupta.
17: By age 35, two-thirds of American men will experience some degree of noticeable hair loss. And by age 50, about 85% of men will have significantly thinning hair. That's according to the American Hair Loss Association. Now, one dermatologist explained that hair loss can either be genetic or it can be triggered by stress, illness, surgery, medications, major life events. No matter the cause, a lot of men, understandably, are frustrated by hair loss because it seems like a loss of control. You can take great care of your scalp by all sorts of expensive lotions and potions, but that might not matter. There are some tried and true medications that might work, like minoxidil or finasteride. But another solution is just shaving it off, and I've heard more and more how liberating this can be for a lot of guys. That's the ultimate control of their appearance. I'm Dr. Sanjay Gupta, helping you live a better life.
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20: Building depth over the star. I'm Bill Haberman. Brad Stevens explaining away the decision, the Celtics banishing Jaylen Brown to Philly.
21: You have to do a great job, and you have to have the optionality to do a great job of building out depth that can hopefully replace the irreplaceable individual.
20: Red Sox open a series against the White Sox in Chicago, first of three on the city's south side. Walpole's Cam Schlittler goes eight innings. The Yankees slow their recent skid, a 5-1 series opening win over the first place Rays at the Trop. Concerning news out of Bishop Feehan, fireballing lefty Brody Bamilla reportedly has new elbow issues. They say it could knock him out of the first round of the MLB draft and perhaps miss all of 2027. U.S. now out at the World Cup after a 4-1 loss to the Belgians. Final match in Foxborough going to be on Thursday. France taking on Morocco in the quarterfinals of the World Cup. I'm Bill Haberman.
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0: from Southern California, this is the Jim Rome Show with guest host Trent Rush on Westwood One.
1: You know, I got a hand to soccer. I got a hand to soccer while the whole world catches World Cup fever. I feel like I got a 24-hour flu. Just enough to get into it, and then it knocks me in the mouth the way last night went. I was one of the 30 million people watching last night's game. But I got to tell you, there's something about this World Cup. Maybe I enjoy it a little bit more now that the Americans are done. I'm going to explain all of that. We're going to get into so much today. What a great day for Sports Talk Radio here on this July the 7th. My name is Trent Rush, sitting in for Jim Rome today. He gets to enjoy a little time away. Hardest working man in the industry is Jim Rome. So he gets a little R&R today, which means we get to hang out here on the Jim Rome Show. We're so glad to have you. If you don't know, my name is Trent Rush. Again, I'm a sports broadcaster out here in Southern California. I call Angels games for them on their TV network, ABTV. I do a lot of play-by-play, college football, college basketball, into that. But dig in the sports talk radio thing. And I am really into this World Cup. And of course, the Jim Rome Show today being presented by FanDuel. And we love that FanDuel relationship. We appreciate them for what they mean to this show. And I got to tell you, I think, start to appreciate, and I'm just scratching the surface on it, and I know the soccer guys are way further along than I am on this, but what Messi and Argentina mean just to the world of sport, that comeback today, one of the all-time great comebacks, Argentina down 3 goals in 13 minutes to come back and beat Egypt 3-2. It's 2-0 in the 79th minute of that game. Messi then comes up with the equalizer. So he got Ronaldo is done. Neymar is done. Messi, not so fast like our buddy Lee Corso. Not so fast for Messi. At 39, by the way, I am not ruling him out coming back by the time he's 43 years old for the next World Cup. And you know what? I don't think he is either. You know, it's amazing what Messi is doing. He even got Tom Brady chiming in, having some fun. 28-3. Not so fast. Yeah, I mean, it's amazing that you got Tom. So that might top 28-3. Yeah. You feel for Atlanta every time that kind of thing pops up. At the same time, can you, oh gosh, how would you feel for Egypt right now? I mean, they hadn't been to the knockout round since 1934, 92 years ago. It's just their fourth World Cup ever. Would have been their biggest win ever. I mean, those players would have gone down and, you know, in the history books, it would have been, you know, Cleopatra right next to the 2026 Egyptian soccer team. That's how they would have been remembered had they beaten Argentina, the defending champs, to get to the quarterfinals. It's amazing. I'm starting to understand this World Cup a little bit more, and I really can begin to like it now that I don't have to be disgusted with being obsessed about Team USA. Because all the Americans will do is break your heart. They get the easy draw. The group stage could not have been easier. They're on the easiest side of the bracket. They have their best player, who is really not even a product of our system. He's a product of England, but Balogun's our best player. It's certainly not Christian Pulisic. Certainly not Pulisic. Can't possibly be, after with what we saw last night. But you have all of this that had gone America's way. Balogun gets the red card. Donald Trump calls FIFA, gets it overturned, allows him to play. And finally, the Americans got to a place in the round of 16 where they're going to have to face a real team. Belgium's a real team. Belgium is not even what they were. I mean, this is back nine Belgium. And they smoked the Americans. 4-1 was the final. I'm telling you, it was not that close. I mean, you're watching that game. When it was 1-0, it should have been 3-0. I mean, some embarrassing moments last night for USA soccer. I mean, the Americans did not come to play. USA completely overmatched. And you know what? Even if they did come to play, Belgium's better. Like, the Americans weren't winning that game yesterday. And we're all sitting here yesterday, you know, making fun of Belgium, crying about being upset about the record. I actually don't understand why they had such a fiasco over this. They should have just shut up and played, which is what they did last night. And they destroyed Team USA. Destroyed them. By the way, where was Christian Pulisic? All I kept hearing about, this is, oh, they got the Americans have the best coach. This is the best roster. Pulisic's so great. Pulisic stunk. He was bad last night. And by the way, that was before he hurt his ankle. I saw ESPN posted this stat on X. They lost possession. Pulisic lost possession of the ball 11 times in the first half. That was more than any other player on the field. So statistically, that meant Christian Pulisic was the worst player on the pitch last night. How pathetic. And that's supposed to be the face. And what kills me, he doesn't even really seem bothered by it. We're all upset about it. I go on social media. Everyone's all up in arms. People on TV crushing Pulisic. Rightfully so, by the way. But he doesn't even seem fazed. Here he is afterwards, talking about why he came out of the game with apparently a rolled ankle. Take a listen.
2: I know you were in a lot of pain, had to be subbed off. What were you dealing with, fighting through?
3: Yeah, I mean, I just twisted my ankle and just sprained my ankle. I mean, it's just frustrating to end like that, of course. Now I got time to rest, so hopefully it'll be okay.
1: Take all the time you need, Christian. Take it easy. You know, in fact, Christian, take so much time that you don't infect maybe some other young promising American players with your disease of softness. Please, take all the time you need. Hey, look, it's just another game, right? He's not even bothered by it. Yeah, he might be very good for AC Milan, but as far as representing Team USA soccer, he actually represents what Americans think of soccer. We all make fun of the beautiful game. It's because of that. It's because of that kind of energy. You know why he came out of the game yesterday? Because he was bad. And he didn't want to play. And he took himself out. It's weak. It's whiny. And it's a representation of the way soccer is viewed by Americans. And now I think what the rest of the world can point to when they talk about what is USA soccer. Because Pulisic was the representation of that. To take yourself out of a game after twisting your ankle? Surely it has nothing to do with being absolutely humiliated on home field, home pitch in Seattle with the 12th man behind you and people going crazy and people talking about not just this game, but what the matchup with Spain could have been on Friday. Surely it couldn't be any of those reasons about your own performance. Clearly it was because you rolled your ankle. Boy, gosh, I hope he's okay. And I'm glad he has a lot of time to recover and get back and come back 100%. And I know he's been grinding out injuries, but now after that reaction, now I'm starting to wonder how serious the other injuries actually were. Not saying he wasn't, but you'd think that the want to would be a little more than that. It was a cataclysmic failure for Team USA Soccer last night. And it once again shows that we have made no progress as a nation in this sport. After the game, Carly Lloyd had a pretty strong take on Christian Pulisic as well.
4: No, look, it's a bit of a downer for us being out here now after this loss, but I felt like they lost the game before they even stepped out onto the pitch, and I'm not sure why, and I don't know the reasons, but just from the beginning, just chasing, tentative, scared, just not confident on the ball. And I think big-time players, you wanted some of those big-time players to step up in big moments. And I got to be honest, you know, I was a bit disappointed with Christian Pulisic. I think whether he wants to be the star of this team or not, we didn't see enough from him in this particular game and really the whole World Cup. Little glimpses here and there, but, aside from this loss, I think on the brighter storyline, it's been a fantastic World Cup. This team has united the country. They have gotten American fans to fall in love with them, and there is a bright future, but this is just a real disappointing loss to go out on.
1: soccer in America, the sport of the future in perpetuity. It's always the future because it's never the present. And I think Carly Lloyd had some strong words there. I think she also tried to save face a little bit at the end of that, try to like say, oh, no, it's really okay. But I think the meat of what she was saying when she was being critical of Pulisic is totally valid for this Team USA squad. And I think about what we saw on television afterwards. Like, we've been seeing Landon Donovan call on these games. Clint Dempsey's on the set. You're hearing from Carly Lloyd, genuine stars in this sport in the United States. And Lloyd, the most accomplished of them all. But you think about like Landon Donovan and Clint Dempsey and Carly Lloyd, and to think that like we want to put Christian Pulisic in that same caliber, please. And we used to crush Donovan, and we've crushed Clint Dempsey, who did a lot, but we always wanted more. Pulisic did nothing. They beat the easiest group stage. They got through that. Okay, great. They beat Bosnia. Awesome. Got to the round of 16 when the tournament really begins, and America showed they didn't belong. You know, in many ways, and I hate to do this because I love Boise State, but to me, this feels very much like the Americans are like the Boise State of this event, right? They did awesome, great job in the Mountain West. And it's not just, and I know they're in the Pac-12 now, whatever that conference is, we'll see. But I think that you could insert a James Madison, you could insert Tulane, these schools that don't have the pedigree of the massive super conference teams. It's not an SEC team, it's not a Big Ten team. And Team USA got through. They beat the bad teams. They did what they were supposed to do. I guess this year wasn't a failure for Team USA in that they lost to someone they shouldn't have. They just failed to beat someone they shouldn't have. And that's a shame because it was set up all for Team USA to make this year special. And it ends up feeling like every other World Cup. They did just enough to create a little national buzz, get some attention, passionate fans begging for success. But when it comes time to play with the big boys, they couldn't hang. Belgium is not even in the Ohio State, Michigan, Georgia, Alabama class. Belgium's like Iowa or Wisconsin. And the Americans couldn't beat that. Think about the teams that are left now. France and Morocco, Belgium and Spain. Spain that beat Portugal. You got Norway. Argentina. Mexico. Now the winner of the Switzerland-Colombia game. Not Mexico. England is in there because England beat Mexico. But now with this win today for Argentina, and now we're just waiting on Switzerland-Colombia, you see the teams that are left and what... And even with the upsets that have happened in this tournament, like you kind of get a glimpse as to like who are the real players. And you can have as many teams as you want in the group stage where this whole thing starts. And you can include, you know, you can include the U.S., you can include Canada, and you can include all these teams. But when it gets to the knockout round, that's when the real tournament begins. And I think at 16, you start to see the separation. And clearly, the U.S. didn't belong because the teams that left all do. You look great when you're taking on the Mountain West. But as soon as you get to your bowl game and you got to go play Penn State, doesn't look so good. I think that's what we saw with Team USA. It's disappointing. At the same time, like I said at the start of the show, for me, it's the 24-hour flu. I'm going to be over it here in about 8 minutes. I'm going to feel a lot better about it coming up very quickly because we already have news in the NFL. We have college football media day starting now. NBA drama. It's nonstop, and that's not even including like my sport. I'm a baseball guy. So much happening in baseball that we can touch on. But this soccer thing, rest in peace, USA, as far as this World Cup 2026. They get eliminated and just brokenhearted by a disaster performance against Belgium. All right, we're going to step aside. When we come back, we got a lot to get to. We're going to figure out what this Donovan Mitchell extension means. What's it mean for the Cavs? Does LeBron become a Cleveland Cavalier? Is that where he finds his happiness? We'll explain all that and plenty more when the Jim Rome Show continues right after this.
0: Yeah. 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
5: The U.S. men's national team has been eliminated from the World Cup with a loss to Belgium, but not before advancing further than the majority of U.S. teams before them. 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

0: love that we got some Brooks and Dunn going for us here today. Hey, when you speed while driving, you have less time to react to whatever comes across your path. A sharp turn could take you by surprise, causing you to veer off the road. Another car could turn out in front of you, leading to a fender bender. A truck could brake suddenly, injuring you and the other driver. A cyclist could enter the road ahead, and your impact could send them to the hospital. A pedestrian could be walking their dog, and your foot on the gas might lead to a tragedy. You may not think any of these things could happen to you, but you won't see them coming until they happen. When you're speeding, you don't have time to course correct. You don't have time to stop, and it only takes an instant for disaster to strike. The speed limit isn't just there to protect you. It's there to protect your passengers, other drivers, cyclists, pedestrians, and everyone sharing the road. So slow down, obey the law, and help keep everyone around you safe. Speeding catches up with you. Paid for by NHTSA. Slow down. My gosh, I think that we're saying that to some of the clones that are hitting me up right now. At Trent Rush Sports is where you can find me. We got everybody finding at Jim Rome. You already know that's the place to go. Get some reaction to this United States soccer disaster. Ken Mitchell, Pulisic came out because he hates soccer as much as we do. Ain't that the truth? I try. For one day, I finally get into soccer, and that's the game we get? I have stiff-armed this World Cup about as hard as you possibly can, considering I live in Los Angeles. SoFi has been an amazing venue. All I'm hearing is World Cup this, World Cup that, and I have resisted. And I finally caved in. All you soccer people out there, I finally caved in to what you wanted, me to watch your game, and that's what I get by watching the Americans. Unbelievable. Ken Mitchell. Good post right there on the YouTube page. Let's go to Marine Bean 420. Yes, U.S. soccer is predictably mediocre again. Gifted athletes here do not cash their ticket on soccer. It's very true. That's just kind of the way it works here in the United States. We all know that. Israel Rico 5076. U.S. soccer, I make everyone believe my Kool-Aid is real. Sincerely, Jim Jones. That's outstanding. That's the best one so far. Early leader, Israel Rico, 5076. I mean, there were so many people that genuinely were believers in this team. Why? Now, I'm starting to question every soccer person I've talked to because I don't know. I'm leaning on you to tell me. And all of these soccer experts were telling me how great this American team is, and they finally play somebody real, and that's what they do? I hear about this new coach and how amazing the roster is and this and that. And all they did was flop. Lewis, 15187. Imagine spending $3,000 to watch that. I got a buddy that lives in Utah that flew to Seattle on a whim to see the game. Like, can you imagine? You fly there, hotel, ticket for the game. You do all that. I mean, how deep are you in this thing? If you bring somebody with you, that's $10,000 to go do that, to go watch that. It was 4-1. It could have been 7-1. Tupaz, Belgium heard all that waffle smack, fueled their fire. You bet it did. We were hating on waffles yesterday. That was a mistake. We were hating on waffles. We were hating on chocolate. We were hating on beer. I mean, that's where we went wrong. That is the crux of where we started to have some mistakes here. Daily Row, at least we didn't do what Egypt did. All-time choke. I mean, that was, yeah, all-time choke. What do you think is worse, by the way? Hit me up at Trent Rush Sports or at Jim Rome or comment on YouTube. What's worse, Atlanta blowing 28-3 or seeing Egypt blow 2-0 to Argentina in the round of 16.
1: Well,
0: I mean, they controlled that game the whole way through. I mean, Tom, you know, we were talking about this. We were watching the game together as this was all happening. I mean, what an absolute disaster by Egypt. We can celebrate the comeback for Argentina, but what a mess for Egypt that they allowed this to happen.
2: And you said it. This is such a rare thing for them to even be in the World Cup, to be winning games in the World Cup, to be making a World Cup run. This was like the most famous Egypt team ever. It is very Atlanta Falcons. It was like the best Falcons team ever. 28-3 in the Super Bowl. The best Egypt team ever just blew 2-0 to Messi in Argentina. And, you know, there's, of course, officiating controversy here. The Egypt coach thinks they were robbed. There was sketchy VAR usage here, but if you're going to beat the champs, you got to beat the champs. You got to knock Argentina out, and they did not get that final blow.
0: So when it was 1-0, they scored in the 57th minute, and that's the goal that got overturned.
2: Yes.
0: But they scored again.
2: Yes.
0: That's where I have the issue. You want to be upset about that goal. You still were up 2-0 in the 79th minute.
2: It took the initial second goal back for a foul that was like as far away on the opposite side of the field as it could possibly get from the goal. So that's what people are upset about. There was also a sketchy play that went the other way. But again, making every game about the officiating is missing the point. And Egypt just didn't finish the deal. They got that game snatched along with their souls, as Jim would say.
0: Making every game about the officiating is why we hate soccer. I mean, that is the root of why we can't stand this. The optic of the flopping and laying on the ground and the mysterious rules for stoppage time. None of it makes any sense whatsoever. It just doesn't. At Stucknut Radio, I didn't fall in love with any of those soccer dudes. I'll forget all about them again until 2030. That's giving U.S. credit that in 2030 they might be relevant. It was just an all-time failure to see this. Dave Wilcox hit me up. We had a good run, soccer. See you in 4 years. And that's just kind of what American soccer is, right? American soccer is kids swarming, run around, the toddlers chasing the ball for 20 minutes until they can get their juice box. Like, that is what soccer is in the United States. We don't develop anybody. I mean, even Balogun, I mean, that's the perfect example. Like, the best player that Team USA gets, and all of a sudden, like, you have the president making calls to try to get him to play. Nigerian parents raised in England, a product of the English development system, and by happenstance and a very fortunate break, because he was born in the United States, he ends up playing for Team USA. Like, that is what we're going to hang our hat on. Like, we don't produce talent in soccer. Our best athletes, they don't play soccer. But I think a big issue is that the system doesn't enrich the talent that's here. Like, we don't capture the fact that, I was just talking about, like, every 5-year-old that plays, think about that head start compared to every other sport. You don't see, not every 5-year-old is playing volleyball or playing tennis or playing baseball or even basketball. They start with soccer. That's where it all begins. So if you have that kind of head start, how are you letting those kids get away? I mean, I think the problem is we don't keep those athletes. I say we as in soccer. I don't want to be associated, to be honest with you. But the way they go about it, they charge the player, charge the parents. I mean, they're running these youth sports clubs to get rich off these kids. I mean, they're just poaching on the dream. That is where the fundamental issue comes down to. And we can go all the way through it, right? And I you know, it was Bruce Arena forever. Bob Bradley. You go outside the family, you bring in Jurgen Klinsmann. Okay, let's go back to Bruce. How'd that work out? Oh, okay, we remember why you weren't there as Team USA misses the World Cup. Greg Berhalter. Now Ponichetto. I didn't say that name right. I don't care. It doesn't matter. That's the point. The coach doesn't matter. The system with USA Soccer isn't about, like, the way you set up camps and leadership and putting that all together. I'm sure USA has smart people that are doing that. I trust that these coaches are fine. The players aren't good enough. The players aren't good enough because soccer, with the best head start you could ever have, lets the kids walk and go play something else. In Europe, they incentivize their young players. They reward successful development. If you're a development facility that produces a professional, you're compensated handsomely for that. Like, they want to encourage players in soccer to go grow up in that sport and be meaningful and relevant and help their country. In America, like, the focus is, like, let's just make a quick buck. So you look at American soccer now, and it's no wonder we're in this spot. Like, you've seen the coaching turnover and the changes of this, and we've underrated some coaches, we've overrated others. None of it really matters. It's like the golfer that wants to change their clubs every time they have a bad round. Like, every year, oh, I'm going to get new clubs, and all of a sudden that's going to make you better. No, It's not. It's not the ball's fault. It's not the clubs. It's the dude swinging them. That's the problem. There is a much larger fundamental issue here than just trying to pin this on a coach or a player. And Christian Pulisic stunk. He was bad. But let's not just pretend like it's all on Pulisic. The goalkeeper is an MLS goalkeeper forever. Team USA has always had keepers that are playing in Europe at the highest level. And we got an MLS guy. Of course it wasn't going to be good enough. SP11282. One day it'll be the U.S. men's national team's time. Signed, the Buffalo Bills. Right there. Right there. You got Josh Allen right there. Aaron in Iowa. Hey, T. Rush, that's the same U.S. soccer I've been watching my whole life. Signed, Stevie Wonder. I'm glad you're dedicating that much time to soccer. I can't believe we're talking this much time about soccer, and I didn't plan on this. I didn't want to go this way, but it's dominating what we see in the sports landscape now. And I think that we have to take a moment to just understand the magnitude of the gap from where USA soccer is to the rest of the world. We had every possible advantage. I mean, this is going to the World Series of Poker and getting every card and still not making the final table. The Americans squandered gift after gift after gift. But at some point, when you got the silver spoon and you were handed everything that there is, as soon as it came time for a little bit of adversity, as soon as it got just a little bit tough and you had to play somebody real, the USA showed what a fraud they are, the empty calories of the World Cup. Our Team USA. There was excitement. They played great against Paraguay. There was some fun to be had. Fans got into it. The 12th man was great. Now, it took just seconds to take them out of the game. And even when they got back in it, right? Even when it was 1-0 and they tied it, then to give up another goal like 20 seconds later, I'm exaggerating a bit, but it was like 2 minutes. It was like instant. Like the celebration to make it 1-1 wasn't done before Belgium put the ball in the net again. That's what we saw with this team. It was incredibly discouraging. All right. We're going to take a break on that for a moment. And I'm going to get some more of your thought here. And I'm going to get some expert opinion on this. J.R. Liebert, defender of the Blanc, LAFC podcast. He actually knows soccer. I know sports. He knows soccer. What went wrong? How bad was this for Team USA? We'll have those answers coming up. I'm Trent Rush, sitting in for Jim. This is the Jim Rome Show.
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26: Few people now have asked me about a TikTok trend that they've come across. It's called 75 Hard. The challenge was created by entrepreneur and author Andy Frisella, who calls it a, quote, transformative mental toughness program and an Ironman for your brain. So here's what it entails. Eat a structured diet with no alcohol, drink a gallon of water, read 10 pages of nonfiction, take a progress photo, and complete 2 45-minute workouts, one of them outdoors, every day for 75 days. Quite a challenge. We asked CNN fitness contributor Dana Santis about this, who reminded us that sustainable fitness isn't about punishment or proving discipline through extremes. It's about building habits that integrate into your lifestyle in a way that feels supportive and repeatable. If you ask me, that's going to be the key to long-term success. I'm Dr. Sanjay Gupta, helping you live a better life.

0: At B Bento, I wonder if Trent Rush ordered those mops last night at Seattle for the Belgian Tears. As it turns out, they needed a lot more of those. It's true. That was bad. You know what? I guess shame on me for believing in American soccer for 5 seconds. Shame on me for buying in. Again, I've made it clear, I'm not a soccer guy, but I'm a sports guy, and I know what I saw. And what I saw was so disappointing. That's why I want to get an actual soccer opinion on the matter. I can sit here and talk all day about how crushed I am. I'm not invested in American soccer. I want to be. I gave it a shot. I got my heart broken, stomped on, chewed up, spat out last night. The way USA performed against Belgium. J.R. Liebert is a podcaster, Defenders of the Bank, an LAFC pod. He's been all over this World Cup, man. JR, you do great stuff. I enjoy your work a ton. I was listening to a little bit a couple of days ago before some of these games. What is your instant reaction to the disaster that was last night in Seattle?
1: Yeah, absolutely crushed by the result in this one because we weren't even ever really in the match. You mentioned it. 61 seconds of actual time elapsed from when Malik Tillman hit that incredible free kick to when, unfortunately, Belgium goes back up 2-1, and it never felt close after that. The first time we play a team worth their salt, we get punched in the mouth, not once, not twice, but repeatedly. And the unfortunate part is it is for people like you. We missed out. The soccer community missed out on bringing people like you into the fold. If we win that match, then all of a sudden you're down to single digit number of teams left in the World Cup. And no dream is too big at that point. But it felt like we just didn't belong.
0: I'm with you. And it's disappointing. I want to get into American soccer. I've been wanting to get into American soccer my entire life. And you look at what this opportunity was. Am I wrong in saying that Team USA had the deck stacked in their favor as much as it possibly could for this? I mean, it felt like it was set up for this.
1: Yeah, this was the best lineup we've ever fielded talent-wise in a World Cup. Plenty of world-class players out there, even some who have come through MLS developmental pipelines. So ease up a little bit on MLS right, there. But yes, we had a ton of talent. Unfortunately, the collection of talent did not play like the team that they needed to play like. And what you saw on the other side in Belgium is a country that has been developing teams of talent, not collections of talented players.
0: You know, and just for the record, I'm not taking a shot at MLS. I think that at the higher levels, like when you get past like the high school and college game, clearly America is making strides on that front. I think that it's a harder sell at the youth and younger level. I feel like is maybe where we're missing the boat on some of this stuff. JR, like, how would you just surmise what this World Cup was for Team USA? Is it a success? Is it a failure? Is it what you expected? How would you describe that?
1: Listen, the whole point of this World Cup should have been to make history, to go places where we've never been, or at least maybe only once been before. The round of eight in 2002, we made it there. I thought that was a realistic expectation to maybe make it to the round of eight. In fact, in my bracket, I had the U.S. losing to Spain in the round of eight. And I thought that would be that step forward that we have been looking for in this country since we made that step in 2002. We always hear about how much talent we have. We always hear about how more players are playing overseas. Well, the proof would have been in the pudding once we beat a team like Belgium, who top 10 ranked in the world, proving you belong at the big boy table, not the kids table. And unfortunately, because of that, you can't look at this World Cup from a United States soccer performance perspective, in my opinion, as anything but a disappointment.
0: I think that's totally fair. And I think the USA has done a really good job hosting. I think that the games have been great. It's been exciting. It's been a good tournament. The venues, and I give America credit. I give FIFA credit. Like, they've been good, exciting games. We were talking before, and you wanted to point out, I think, some of the development that's happened with players coming through, like, the MLS system. What do you mean by that? What kind of strides are we making as a country when it comes to developing soccer players?
1: Yeah, listen, we're still a long ways away from being up there with any of the top maybe 10 or 15 other countries that develop their talent in-house. But what we're doing now, if you look at players like Chris Richards, players like Weston McKinney, players like Alex Freeman, who I think is going to be a world-class backline defender for the next 5 or 10 years, who just came from Orlando, you have plenty of guys who now can develop inside some of these MLS academies and then go off and play overseas. I mean, we saw it with Alphonso Davies, the way he developed for Canada and now is one of the best outside backs in the world for Bayern. I don't know that that's Alex Freeman's upside, but I think it could be something close to one of the better defenders on the back line in Europe for a while. And I think that the talent pool in the United States is getting stronger and stronger every year. But going back to what your point was a little bit earlier, I still don't believe our best athletes want to be invested in soccer in the same way that they do basketball, football, even baseball.
0: Yeah, it's just the unfortunate reality of kind of what the sport could be. And I think that's the hard part about all of this, especially, I mean, you live it. You're in this thing, and you want it so bad, and I'm with you, and I want to see USA Soccer improve as well. How much of an impact do you think all the backstory and the noise around Flo Balogun made going into the game last night had any kind of impact on the action?
1: I don't think it had an impact on the United States at all because it's a knockout round match, right? Like, you're either going home or you play on. So all the noise, I don't think that had anything to do with the way that the United States played. I think it definitely was a straw that stirred Belgium's drink for a little bit, for sure. I mean, you look at all the things that they did after. They were doing the Trump dance in the locker room after, and they said, what, suspend this, I think was one of the things they said on social media. Belgium picked it up and ran with it, and kudos to them. Yeah. And it just goes back to the old adage, you don't ever want to give the other team bulletin board material. It's not as if Belgium was playing any more motivated, I don't think, but when you needed to find an extra gear, they certainly had that to fall back on. And oh, by the way, doing it without Kevin De Bruyne and Lukaku and Doku up until late, it was unbelievable what they were able to do with some of their most talented players not even on the pitch.
0: Yeah, tip your cap to Belgium. I mean, it was we're crushing Team USA today. They are clearly better. I think it seems like the United States could have played their very best, and it was going to be very tough to beat that Belgian team last night. We're going to look back at one other game today. I'm sure you saw what happened with Argentina and Egypt. I mean, an all-time classic comeback. I mean, for Messi to be doing this at 39 years old, just what kind of greatness are we witnessing right now?
1: I think everybody underestimated him somehow coming into this World Cup at 39, right? I mean, look, yeah. I think the torch is going to be passed eventually.

0: best team left? Are they going to win this World Cup?
1: France is the best team and have been for quite some time. I mean, the soccer gods themselves couldn't wrestle that trophy away from Messi 4 years ago, but Kylian Mbappe sure tried. I just think they have more bullets in their gun than anybody else does, and they're playing like the best team. It's one thing to have the collection of talent between Mbappe and Olise and Dembele and everybody that they do have, but they're all playing so well together. That's the other thing that you have to give them. Look, there are moments of Messi magic. There are moments that Spain look like they are world beaters, but if you watch France from the opening kick until the end of second half stoppage time, they just look more of a complete package than anybody else out there. They've been my picks since the very beginning, and it's not going out on any type of a limb to say that France should win this whole thing.
0: No, not at all. But if there is going to be a team that could potentially pull off the upset, who could do it?
1: I mean, a lot of people like Spain. A lot of people like Argentina. I'm going to say, look, you got to kill Messi if you're going to drag them out of this tournament. So if somehow we get France and Argentina against each other, it'll be another classic that will break all kinds of records for viewership and everything else. It's going to be the match that you tell your grandkids about.
0: JR, I'm sorry for you. I'm sorry for us. I'm sorry for America that we're not talking about Team USA and moving on here. But I do want to say thanks for coming on, giving us some really deep, insightful perspective on this. Really appreciated your takes and coming on the show. Thanks, JR.
1: Thank you.
0: All right, there goes JR Liebert of the Defenders of the Bank podcast for LAFC. Really interesting stuff, I thought, there from JR. Like, I guess now, like, we focus on the rest of this tournament, and the games are still great. If anything now, doesn't it take a little bit of the pressure off? And I know, like, we're not going to see 30 million people watching games in the United States anymore the rest of the way now that Team USA is done. But I think that those that do watch, I'm going to watch the World Cup final. I want to see if France is going to win this thing. I'm interested enough in that. And I guess if there's anything that this World Cup has accomplished, I guess if it can make a casual fan be just a little bit more engaged in the sport, maybe that does have a trickle down at some point. I think it starts really young. I think the American failure in soccer is into kids before they even turn 10 years old. That's where we're missing. So we got to go back to the absolute ground roots to make people care about soccer in the United States. And it starts with the kids. But you know what? When we're talking about 5, 6, 7, 8 year olds, how much more time is that going to take before it actually matters? And there's progress. It's clear that there's progress, but there's a lot more work to do on that front. Hey, some love from Shooter McGavin. Thanks, Shooter. All right. Clearly, I'm not Happy Gilmore. Spit and fire today, Trent. Tried to find you to subscribe or start watching your show, but not finding it. Take a bow. You're already crushing it today and yesterday, brother. Well, I thank you for the kind words. I don't need the pat on the back. I appreciate it, though. I'm not going to say no. I don't host a show. You can hear me in Southern California. I'm on Angels Radio, AM 830 every single day, but I'm a play-by-play guy. I call Angels games on TV out here. I do games on Fox College Football, Fox College Basketball. That's my jam. I'm a play-by-play guy that loves sports talk radio. I love this show. I've gotten the opportunity to guest host from time to time here, going back to 2017. So it's been a little bit that we've been doing this, and it's a lot of fun. It's a lot of fun to sit here in this seat that belongs to the greatest sports talk radio host of all time. And that's Jim Aaron, the Hall of Fame. So it's a treat. I'm glad that we've had a fun first hour. I would have never thought in a million years we would spend a full hour on soccer. If you're sitting there at home or maybe driving around saying, wait, I'm done with the soccer talk, good. So am I. We're moving on. We're getting into what is going to happen with LeBron James. How much of an impact does Donovan Mitchell signing that extension make for LeBron's final decision? We'll sort all of that out and a whole lot more still to come. My name is Trent Rush, sitting in for Jim Rome. This is the Jim Rome Show.

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15: 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Ask them how the posts in their feed make them feel. These apps are built to be addictive, so kids, all of us in fact, will keep coming back for more, even when we are made to feel worse. It's bizarre. You might need to help your son or daughter reset their algorithm by unfollowing certain accounts and following or interacting with more positive ones. They might need suggestions of other healthier things to do, or to see you leading the way by example and putting your own phone away. In the run-up to bedtime, everyone's phone should go away, no questions asked. And if you need some help, sort of, I guess, resetting expectations, try engaging parents of your kids' friends for a more coordinated effort. I'm Dr. Sanjay Gupta, helping you live a better life.
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17: Building depth over the star. I'm Bill Haberman. Brad Stevens explaining away the decision, the Celtics banishing Jaylen Brown to Philly.
18: You have to do a great job, and you have to have the optionality to do a great job of building out depth that can hopefully replace the irreplaceable individual.
17: Red Sox open a series against the White Sox in Chicago, first of three on the city's south side. Walpole's Cam Schlittler goes eight innings. The Yankees slow their recent skid, a 5-1 series opening win over the first-place Rays at the Trop. Concerning news out of Bishop Feehan, fireballing lefty Brody Vamilla reportedly has new elbow issues. They say it could knock him out of the first round of the MLB draft and perhaps miss all of 2027. U.S. now out at the World Cup after a 4-1 loss to the Belgians. Final match in Foxborough going to be on Thursday. France taking on Morocco in the quarterfinals of the World Cup. I'm Bill Haberman.
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1: Hour number two of the Jim Rome Show, presented by FanDuel. My name is Trent Rush. Happy to be here, sitting in for Jim today. We just spent an entire hour on soccer, so this is my pledge right now that we're going to stay away from a little bit. That's enough. That's enough on the Team USA disaster last night, because I am trying to find happiness. Soccer does not make me happy. I'm trying to find happiness the same way LeBron is trying to find happiness. Because Rich Paul says that's all LeBron really wants. That's what he wants in this search for where he's going to end up. And what is this? Another decision? How many decisions is this going to be for LeBron? But this decision, maybe the final decision, is going to be about where he can be happy. What does happy mean? That, thank you, Rich Paul, for providing fodder for us here in Sports Talk Radio now for the end of the summer. Because we don't know what happiness means. And I don't know that you do either, Rich, because I know that you have a fancy whiteboard and you got the pointer and you're trying to find out where different players are going to go and what's the best match for LeBron. I still believe when LeBron says he wants to be happy, what's going to make a 40-year-old as happy as can be is going to be drinking wine in Napa, having a nice cab after a round of golf at Pebble Beach. And where are you going to do that? You're going to do that with your buddy Steph when you go to Golden State. That's the place where I think LeBron is going to be happy. I think that might make LeBron happy, but does that provide LeBron genuine happiness? What does genuine happiness look like for LeBron James? I get why so many people are saying Cleveland makes sense. And I bring this up because the door is open now after Donovan Mitchell just signed the contract that he did. He saved the Cavs $80 million by doing what he did today. 4 years, $273 million to stick around in Cleveland. Could have gotten 5 years, $233 million if he waits a year. But no, he says he loves Cleveland. And shout out to Donovan Mitchell for being the first person in the history of America to say they love Cleveland and they want to be there. Way to go. I'm sure it has nothing to do with the possibility of bringing LeBron in.
2: Cleveland! This is for you!
1: How many times can you go to the Rock and Roll Hall of Fame, right? Trust me. And you know what? I say this. I think Cleveland gets a bad rap. I haven't spent a ton of time in Cleveland. I've actually spent time in Akron. I have been to St. Vincent St. Mary High School. I've been there. I've been where LeBron played his high school days. I've been to Akron. There are parts of Akron that actually I think are quite pleasant. And I was there when it was miserably cold. And I still, there's charm in some of these Rust Belt cities. I don't think Cleveland is as bad as people say it is. But just because it isn't Memphis doesn't make it New York or L.A. I think that can't be lost either. But this move for Donovan Mitchell is what unlocks the LeBron possibility door for him to go to Cleveland. Now, you think about the pairings, and immediately I started thinking about what a Donovan Mitchell-LeBron James pairing might look like and maybe compare that to what Kyrie and Mitchell once looked like at that time. And I think it is a very, very different player. I mean, Kyrie has the ball handling ability. I think Mitchell may be a better scorer, maybe definitely a better passer. But I just think, you know, Kyrie was probably a little bit of a better creator. And it worked, that pairing, with 2016 LeBron. But 2026 LeBron is very different than 2016 LeBron. And I think LeBron James is very happy to accept the role of beta to the alpha that would be Donovan Mitchell. Because Mitchell might be the star on the floor, but in Cleveland, LeBron is God.
3: Who, me?
1: It doesn't get bigger. He literally becomes the chosen one wherever he goes. From a basketball perspective, excuse me, this makes a lot more sense than what we saw with the idea of going to Golden State. The idea of going to Cleveland, a team that was in the Eastern Conference Finals just this past season, a team that has a real chance to make an impact and make a run and get back there and win a championship, I'm going to say the quiet part out loud. This is about LeBron wanting to be liked. That ultimately is what this boils down to. LeSensitive has always craved the attention. The chosen one tattoo. The decision. The not one, not two, not three, not four,
3: not five, not six, not seven.
1: Yeah, that one. The craving for legacy in the media capital of the world. Going to Hollywood. The passive-aggressive comments. The stupid Taco Tuesday videos. The whole Bronny situation. Playing with his son. What is that? If you take all of those things, what comes to the root of all of that? He has to be liked. He has to be liked by his peers. He has to be liked by his family. He has to be liked by his friends. He has to be liked by the fans. That's his number one craving. The craving for LeBron James is not winning as number one. It's to be liked. Winning generally means people are going to like you. And LeBron wants to win. I'm not doubting LeBron's want to win. I just think the want to win is second to the want to be liked. That's why he's never going to be Jordan. As much as he says he is and can proclaim himself as the greatest ever. It's why Laker fans never embraced LeBron James, even with the title. He was never fully embraced by the purple and gold. It was always, look at and like me. LeBron just desperately wants to be loved. He's an NBA legend, an icon of the sport, one of the greatest players of all time. He is. Even the haters can't say no to a guy with four rings and has scored more points than anybody to ever put on a uniform. LeBron is an all-time great, even if not the all-time great. But he doesn't have a home. He played 8 years in L.A. That's the last place he can call home. Miami wasn't home. You know where home is? It wasn't Cleveland before. They burned his jerseys in the streets. It was not Cleveland. But it could be. If he goes back to Cleveland, he is beloved forever. Especially if he wins him a title.
2: Cleveland!
1: In an era where there's not that many teams that actually can win a championship. The Cavs, with Donovan Mitchell and LeBron James, are one of them. And ironically, his Hollywood ending could come the moment he gets out of Hollywood. That is what is at stake for LeBron James, if he does end up in Cleveland. This desire to be loved trumps all. And we can look at this from a basketball perspective and the way he fits, and we can go into how does the passing ability of Donovan Mitchell work for LeBron. But if you're just going to go and look at this from the sense of, okay, if he's going to go on a retirement tour, and he is, he could play 15, 20 minutes a night in home games in Cleveland, go make his tour everywhere else, get it, be paraded around, receive his gifts, accept the offerings of all of his opponents through the years and every NBA arena that he goes to. LeBron can have all of that. And he can do it through Cleveland. And then when you get down to it and you get into playoff time, he can be on a team that can actually win. Like, he got a lot of heat. I thought actually LeBron James got unjust heat from the Lakers and the fan base this year. Not overall, because he's never going to be an all-time Laker. And it's an unrealistic legacy to have to live up to in Kobe Bryant. But it doesn't take away from the fact that he still went out and gave you great production. Like, the Lakers certainly are not better today because LeBron is gone. They're worse, a lot worse, and have more durability issues. For LeBron at 41 to be doing what he's doing, playing as much as he was, and when Luka was down and Austin Reeves was down, LeBron took the load and was the alpha. He carried the Lakers. You shouldn't have a 41-year-old having to carry your team. LeBron should be able to go out as a secondary player while getting superstar love. And that's what LeBron's going to get. And I think that LeBron's production is much greater than kind of a charity case that sometimes it's made out to be. LeBron is still an incredibly productive player on the floor. That's going to make the Cavs better. But if he goes there, not only does he find a spot where he has a chance to get a fifth ring and finish his career with the W, he gets to go back home, and he has a place where he'll be able to call home forever. By going back to Cleveland, now there finally is going to be a fan base that loves him. They loved him in Cleveland the first time, and then he left. They loved him when he arrived in Miami, but hated him by the time he was gone. He was never well received by the Lakers from the day he got here to the day he left. And the only time people have had joyous things to say about the Lakers because they discredit the bubble championship was last week when LeBron left town and they said he wasn't coming back. Also, I'm not so sure Golden State is going to love him as much as he might love them. And that's a problem. Just because he wants to be with Steph and he wants to go play golf and wants to drink great wine and enjoy going around and being with Steve Kerr and having all of that happen in a very competitive Western Conference where the Warriors are not going to be players, it truly would be a sideshow. You are just going to see the attraction of the name on the back of the jersey, not actually see a great basketball team. That's what the Warriors would be. That being said, I still could see how that would be appealing to LeBron. But I think what's not appealing to LeBron is if a team isn't all in wanting him back. By Donovan Mitchell taking an $80 million hit to keep the door open for LeBron to walk through it, that to me signals Cleveland loves LeBron. Cleveland wants LeBron. Cleveland craves LeBron. Cleveland might crave LeBron as much as LeBron craves the need to be liked. And I think that's very real that that could end up being where his destination is. I want to get some of your thoughts on this. You can hit me up at Trent Rush Sports. Hit up at Jim Rome. Hashtag Jim Rome on X. We can get some of your opinions on this. Hornet Denny, Cleveland is really nice. Signed, residents of West Virginia. Don't be hating on West Virginia, man. Morgantown's beautiful. LeBron looking for Ponce de Leon's Fountain of Youth. Craig the Randall. Good stuff. I just can't help but think that if he ends up in Cleveland, it does seem a little too fairy tale. I get that side of it. It feels so full circle. It feels so Hollywood script. But isn't LeBron kind of that anyway? Doesn't a lot of it feel a little manufactured? Have we ever really gotten a true sense of like what an organic LeBron James is like? I don't know that we ever do. I feel like everything about him has been a little bit scripted. It's got to be just so. All the handlers, all the people around him. I also don't think this decision is going to be made for a while. I mean, I could be dead wrong on that and we get breaking news during the show, but I don't think we're going to hear today. I don't think we're going to hear next week. I think this is going to drag on for a little bit. But the door is now open in Cleveland, thanks to Donovan Mitchell and this contract. And just because he might want to go to Golden State doesn't necessarily mean they want him. And that is going to be the biggest factor of all when it comes down to where is LeBron James going to end up. All right, hit me up at Trent Rush Sports, at Jim Rome, Jim Rome on X. Great way to be a part of this. By the way, what the heck is Brad Stevens doing in Boston? I'm trying to figure it out. In fact, I'm gonna go put pencil to paper and do some math because I think that's what's required these days. Brad Stevens trying to solve the math puzzle that is the salary cap. And while he does that, I think he's losing the whole plot. We'll talk about it when we return. I'm Trent Rush, in for Jim Rome. This is the Jim Rome Show.
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31: A better life with Dr. Sanjay Gupta.
32: Few people now have asked me about a TikTok trend that they've come across. It's called 75 Hard. The challenge was created by entrepreneur and author Andy Frisella, who calls it a, quote, transformative mental toughness program and an Ironman for your brain. So here's what it entails. Eat a structured diet with no alcohol, drink a gallon of water, read 10 pages of nonfiction, take a progress photo, and complete 2 45-minute workouts, one of them outdoors, every day for 75 days. Quite a challenge. We asked CNN fitness contributor Dana Santis about this, who reminded us that sustainable fitness isn't about punishment or proving discipline through extremes. It's about building habits that integrate into your lifestyle in a way that feels supportive and repeatable. If you ask me, that's going to be the key to long-term success. I'm Dr. Sanjay Gupta, helping you live a better life.
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0: Summertime in the Jungle today. My name is Trent Rush, sitting in for Jim Rome on the Jim Rome Show. Oh my goodness. I'm still sorting out what's going to end up happening with LeBron James at Hodges 32. He can finally settle the GOAT debate, go to the Wizards and win a championship. He'll finally surpass Jordan. You go there. Hey, you'd have AJ DeBonsta, Trey Young, AD still around, I think. Yeah, AD's still around. All of a sudden, who knows with that Wizards team? Can you imagine that? LeBron should sign with the Bullets, says Josh from the PDX. Sign Juice. I feel safe that when Rich Paul is saying that he's talking to 27 teams, that wherever Washington falls on that list is going to be outside the top 25. It's just kind of my hunch on the matter. By the way, what is Brad Stevens doing? I want to give Brad Stevens the benefit of the doubt, because I think that if there is a bright mind in the sport, Brad Stevens is that guy. Brad Stevens is as accomplished as it gets. He is the trusted voice. He has been the guy you can believe in, but is punting on a possible championship team. Tom, do we have the sound a little bit earlier? Okay, this is Brad Stevens explaining why Jaylen Brown was traded.
1: The unbelievable way we've played in the regular season in the last couple years, you know, the path looked a little bit more challenging to me. I might be wrong. I'm not going to stand up here and be defensive about that. But the path looked a little bit more challenging with 70% of our cap. And such a high percent of our usage tied into two players. And the reality in this era and in this day and age of the NBA, and you could see it obviously with the last couple of champions and some of the teams that were at the very top of the league when it was all said and done at the end of this year, is that, you know, you have to do a great job and you have to have the optionality to do a great job of building out depth that can hopefully replace the irreplaceable individual.
0: I'm a Lakers guy, so I got no problem at all seeing the Celtics basically choose not to contend for a championship. What are Celtics fans supposed to think when they hear that? And I understand the math behind it. Cap growth has been going slower than contract growth, and it's going to be $6 million projected, you know, this year. It's less than what they thought. It could go to $15 million next year, and trying to figure out the numbers for how this is going to work. What it boils down to is Brad Stevens is saying he doesn't want to commit to two players, two homegrown players. Like, the bird rights set up for one homegrown guy doesn't necessarily set up that great for two. But Brad Stevens is telling Celtics fans that he can't compete right now, which is really hard to believe. I guess he's saying that they aren't better than the Knicks, that they're not better than the Heat, they're not better than the Pistons. I mean, I push back against that for a team that won 60 games without Jason Tatum last year. And now, you know, they make this move to trade Jaylen Brown to Philly, and now all of a sudden, Philly is a legitimate contender. How many teams can actually win a championship? I brought this up when we were talking LeBron in the last segment. How many teams really? So you got the Knicks, right? They just won it. Could they run it back? Sure. Spurs, Thunder. I think Miami, now with Giannis, is in that conversation. That puts us at three. Philly now, I think with Jaylen Brown, is all of a sudden now in that mix. I think if Cleveland were to get LeBron, that would be five. Maybe Denver. Maybe six. And Philly is only there because Boston is out. Philly is only in the mix because they're the team with Jaylen Brown and not the Celtics. So before that move, you could have made the case that the Celtics were one of like five or six teams that had a legitimate chance to go win an NBA championship. Why are you punting on that? What the Celtics have decided here is that they're going to give up the possibility to have Jason Tatum and Jaylen Brown reunite, which, look, when they've been on the floor together before, it's worked out pretty well. They got a championship out of it. So they're giving up on that for 1 year, basically, of financial flexibility. Because they just picked up a max guy in Paul George. Just, they're going to pay Paul George, 36-year-old Paul George. They're going to pay him for 2 years instead of having to pay Jaylen Brown for three. And in return, they get like the one pick that's guaranteed and then another conditional first-round pick. So you get two first-round picks out of it and some second-round picks as well. I guess if you're the Celtics, and I'm really trying hard to understand this from the Celtics' point of view. I'm trying to get where Brad Stevens is at. I guess he's saying if you have two players that are taking up 70% of your cap space, you can't possibly build a team that is deep enough to contend, which I think is a fair take because we just saw how important depth is in the NBA Finals. I mean, the Knicks had great depth. That's how they were able to win. But when they just had all the success they had with no Jason Tatum, and now he's coming back, and you're just going to send Jaylen Brown away, it doesn't make a whole lot of sense. I guess if Brad Stevens thinks that group can't compete, maybe he's thinking, what's the difference between finishing fourth or seventh or fourth or sixth in the Eastern Conference? And I guess to that point, it's true. If he really thinks that they can't contend, I just don't know why he would think that. What does he know about Jaylen Brown that we don't? Because on the surface level, this makes no sense whatsoever. I get that the cap thing is real, but when you go to have a team that has a chance to win a championship, why are you going to break that up for the possibility? For you have 1 year where you can go spend a lot of money in free agency 3 years from now or 2 years from now? Here are the players. I'm going to pull this up here. The players who would be eligible for free agency come 2028 when they would have the money to spend when Paul George comes off the books. You'd have 34-year-old Joel Embiid with a player option. Anthony Davis, unrestricted free agent, so you could go get AD. Is AD better than Jaylen Brown? Giannis would be, he'd be 33, but in all likelihood, like, isn't Miami going to try to lock him up to make sure that he never hits free agency? Denver's probably thinking the same thing about Jokic, who would be 33 at that time. Karl Anthony Towns is 32 at that time. But again, like, why are the Knicks going to let Cat walk? They're going to hang on to him. Bam, be 31. Luka, there's no way the Lakers are going to let him get to that point where you're at of a free agent possibility there. No chance with a $57 million player option. It's never going to get there. Embiid would have a $67 million player option. So Paul George at 38 comes off, but who are you replacing that with? Like, you got to go all the way down. I mean, who's a possible option here? Are we talking Darius Garland at 28? He'd be the first guy under 30 that you'd have a chance to sign at that point. I guess what I'm saying is the grass isn't always greener. There's no guarantee that you're going to have a chance, even in free agency, with all the cap space in the world, to go be able to sign a max guy. There's no guarantee that you're actually going to do it because it's hard. And that player might not be available. Here's one thing that I've learned about the NBA. Teams don't like letting good players walk out the door. Or if they do, they make moves to retain them or to get other pieces back. And it happens in trades. You just don't see a lot of free agents available. I mean, the free agent class this year, it was nothing to be overly excited about. That's just kind of the nature of what free agency is. Like, that's where we're at now in this sport. You're not going to see big time free agent pieces where you can just go and spend a lot of money and spend your way through. So when you have talent like Jaylen Brown, why is that guy going? Did Jaylen Brown get upset when he was being dangled out there to try to get Giannis? And once that didn't happen, the Celtics decide we can't keep him? Is that what happened? Because on the surface level, even with the explanation of the salary cap and trying to justify this, none of it makes any sense. And I know that Celtics fans have been irate about all this, and understandably so. They're seeing a team, like, they waited a whole year. Finally, they put up with that team jacking threes all over the place, not playing, honestly, a very fun brand of basketball, after being what I thought 2-3 years ago, when they won that championship, they were like the gold star. The gold, that was the standard for what elite NBA basketball could look like. And the Celtics have gone away from that. And their fans have been waiting, and they've been patient. And they dealt with Jason Tatum missing a whole year. And it's like, okay, we were competitive. We still won 60 games, finished second in the regular season. It's all going to be okay, because next year we're going to have Tatum and Brown back together, and let's go win a title. And now that's gone. Why? To get an extra first-round pick and cap space in 2 years, which now we know brings you no guarantee of anything? I guess if there's one thing that you could say, the Celtics probably feel like no matter what they do, they're always going to be in the mix, right? And you feel, maybe there's an ego to the Boston Celtics that no matter what happens, they're always going to feel like they have a chance here. One thing I've always respected about Brad Stevens is Brad Stevens usually is the smartest person in the room, but doesn't have to point that out. I think everybody else can see that Brad Stevens is the smartest guy in the room. I've always respected and appreciated that about him. I like Joe Mazzulla. He's quirky. He's different. As a radio guy, I love the quotes that come from Mazzulla. I think he's very entertaining. I think his non-answers are funny to me. I'm amused by it. If I was covering the Celtics, I would hate it. I would be totally unamused by it. But being 3,000 miles away as a Lakers guy watching it from afar, I think Mazzulla is actually pretty funny. I kind of like the way Mazzulla goes about it and the way that he is. It's different, but I like it. I want to know what happened, because on the surface level, it's illogical. From a very logical, sound basketball mind, Brad Stevens gets the benefit of the doubt. He is the one guy in the sport that no matter what he does, you say, well, it's Brad Stevens. Brad Stevens made that call. How do you ignore everything he's accomplished in this game? You can't. Who am I to sit here and say what Brad Stevens is doing right or wrong? Who are any of us, quite frankly? But I get why Celtics fans are mad, because they just had a chance at a championship escape and go down to Philadelphia. And now Philly's shot is real. They are a legitimate contender this coming year. I know Knicks fans can't like that. Isn't it a little funny? After waiting through the whole process, now all of a sudden, now finally, they're a team that's interesting. They are. Philly sports, man. Sixers are interesting. The Phillies are interesting. The All-Star game coming to Philadelphia. There's a superstar in Southern California that's pretty fired up about that. Can we get into a little baseball talk? Because I am fascinated by this trade deadline. This could be one of the biggest baseball trade deadlines in years. And it's less than a month away. And I think we're going to start seeing some movement. I think once we get out of the All-Star break, which is the All-Star game's a week from tonight, we're going to start to see some real movement when it comes to rosters, because baseball is as topsy-turvy, as off-kilter as it's been in forever, and I think that's going to cause absolute chaos coming up at the deadline. I'll explain when we come back. I'm Trent Rush, sitting in for Jim Rome. This is The Jim Rome Show.
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3: The U.S. men's national team has been eliminated from the World Cup with a loss to Belgium, but not before advancing further than the majority of U.S. teams before them. 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
26: A better life with Dr. Sanjay Gupta.
27: There are lots of things you can measure to get an idea of how healthy you are at any given moment. Temperature, heart rate, blood pressure, just to name a few. But how about how healthy you will be and how long you're likely to live? According to a new study out of the University at Buffalo, two simple strength tests are pretty accurate at predicting longevity in older women. One is hand grip strength, and the other is how quickly people can stand up from a seated position without using their arms. By the way, I remember interviewing former President Jimmy Carter when he was quite old and being really impressed how he just popped out of the chair without using his arms. Not a lot of older people can actually do that. But I think the message here is that maintaining strength as you age is going to help you perform everyday activities, but also help you avoid injury and stay independent. I'm Dr. Sanjay Gupta, helping you live a better life.

0: From Southern California, this is the Jim Rohn Show with guest host Trent Rush on Westwood One.
1: 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I'm Trent Rush, in for Jim Rohn. Today here, it's the third segment of our middle hour here. 3 hours talking sports today. We spent a lot of time talking soccer. We got into the NBA. But this time of year, this for me, this is baseball time, right? So I'm a broadcaster with the Los Angeles Angels out here in Southern California. Been there for about a dozen years. This is baseball for the Halos has been difficult, but it doesn't take away from the fact that this is like a really fun season. It's a fun season because it's been madness in baseball. I don't know how many folks follow along every single day. Like, the thing that I have learned about baseball is it is such a regional game. Like, you care about your team, and it is difficult, I think, to try to understand, like, the national landscape all the time. And we can get into it. I'm sure that you heard Cam Schlittler had a great performance last night for the Yankees. He's been really good. They beat Tampa, and there's all kinds of stuff going on. At the same time, I think that you probably... It's probably hard to just take that 30,000 foot view, take a step back and see it all unfold. But I will say this, the MLB trade deadline that is really going to start picking up a week from tonight, a week from tonight's the All-Star game. By after that, I think that we're going to see chaos getting set for that August 3rd trade deadline. I think part of the reason is you have so many good teams in the National League and so many bad teams in the American League. It is so lopsided this year in baseball. It's nuts. And you have all these American League teams that are being a little bit lured into the delusion that they actually have a chance. And there are a lot of teams that fit that. I mean, for a while, and I really don't think this is going to be the case. I think it's over 162, things generally will even themselves out. But for a long time, like, I really was thinking we might see a team under 500 make the playoffs. It was looking that way in the American League for some time. But I think when you have all of that happening with the impending lockout, I think that the possible labor stoppage, that situation, you cannot ignore the impact that that could have on the game. Plus, has anybody looked at this free agent class that's coming up? It's horrible. Like, I was just crushing the NBA for free agents not being available and what, you know, I was rattling off some pretty big names, but the thing is, in the NBA, like, all those guys are going to get locked up. If you were to look at NBA or Major League Baseball players 2 and 3 years from now, you'd see some big superstar names on that too, but they're all going to get locked up by then because you don't want great players hitting free agency. You don't want to see those guys walk out the door. There's only one guy that I think is worth throwing everything at, and that's Tarek Skubal. And to go hard after pitchers is tough. And I know that Skubal is incredibly accomplished, but he is about to get way overpaid. And a team that feels like they have a chance this year is going to throw everything they have to try to get Tarek Skubal. Now, here, other than Skubal, here are the pitchers that you can get. You try to get Freddie Peralta, who was great last year, but 5-7 with a 4.68 ERA this year. Kevin Gausman will be a free agent at 36. And that's pretty much it as far as impactful, potential top-tier starters. And I don't think that Gausman fits that category. As far as the hitters go, like Seiya Suzuki, all right, solid. Bo Bichette has an opt-out, but he's not going to turn down his $42 million that he's got coming his way. Jazz Chisholm. Jazz Chisholm is probably the best, most realistic free agent that's out there on the batting side. And I think that's all you really need to know about just how brutal this free agent class is going to be. Yadier Suarez, J.P. Crawford, Randy Arozarena. Why am I going through the Seattle Mariners right now? George Springer, who's turning 37, mind you. That class of free agents If you think that you're going to go build your team this offseason through free agency, you got another thing coming. It ain't happening. You can't do it. You don't have the players. They don't have the horses to go do that. And I get why all the really good players wanted to make sure they were locked up. And I'm almost wondering if maybe it was just a miscalculation on the Scooble camp's part for thinking that, okay, the extension would come from the Tigers, that they would be able to get that done, because nobody wants to go into free agency entering a possible lockout and a possible work stoppage. Nobody wants this to be their free agent year. And that is shown clearly by the lack of decent players that you could pick up in free agency. There's a lot of good players on bad teams right now, too. I mean, I think about Hunter Goodman of the Rockies. That's one, the slugging catcher there. He's hit 27 homers. Now, there are probably people saying, well, wait a minute. Yeah, he's in Colorado. Only 9 of his 27 bombs have actually been at Coors. So 2/3 of his home runs have been away from Coors Field. That's what I look at. That's impactful to me. He's crushing it everywhere, man. Crushing it. Pittsburgh was once thought that they could be a destination. And wouldn't it be fun to see the Pirates interesting? I know Paul Skenes hasn't had a great year. I am kind of wondering if Paul Skenes might have something wrong. I think it's worth evaluating. Paul Skenes has been nowhere close to what he was last year. He just has not been the same guy, has not been as crisp. I don't think that we've seen the consistent high velo from Paul Skenes this year, as Jacob Mizorowski is dominating the National League side for the Brewers. Connor Griffin just got hurt today. We just found that out. O'Neill Cruz been banged up. So, like, now even Pittsburgh, and it's funny to me. Like, I bring up the Pirates. They're a game over 500. They would be a playoff team in the American League. And they're 3 games out of the wild card in the National League. But I think of them as maybe being players, because you're also trying to think about, it's probably going to be some of these small market teams that go try to make these trade deadline moves, because they know that, like, the idea of the Pirates signing Tarek Skubal is a 0% chance. So your chance now is to go get those guys, is to do so at the deadline. Like, remember, like, we heard a lot of rumors, and there's been a lot that's been said about the Rays trying to make a play at Shohei Ohtani when he was on the Angels, and trying to get him, and they would have known it would be a rental. They would know it was for 2 months, but they felt like 2 months of Shohei, they'd be willing to give up anybody. I mean, the rumor was Junior Caminero could have been that. And boy, he's been good. And the Rays, by the way, they need a shortstop. And there's some good shortstops out there. I mean, I mentioned what they have in Caminero, but Yandy Diaz is something special. Jonathan Aranda. They have a top three that is very good. And if they were to add a shortstop, if they go and they, if the Astros decide they want to sell on Jeremy Pena, if the Angels decide they want to sell on Zach Neto, like, there are

0: the Brewers or the Rays, whatever it might be. And they might go overspend here at this deadline to go get him. But it's the Dodgers to control. They have the prospects. They have the money to give Scooble the extension, everything. There's going to be some teams that become sellers. I think the Red Sox are falling into the seller camp. Aroldis Chapman, Wilson Contreras, All-Star Stubbs, Sonny Gray. Those could all be pieces that Boston could potentially put on the block. But the way that baseball is right now, while the Dodgers are king, if Aaron Judge can catch a line drive in Game 5 or Gerrit Cole can cover first base, I still think that 2 years ago, that World Series is very different. The Toronto Blue Jays could not have come any closer to winning a World Series and not doing it than what happened against the Dodgers this past year. While everybody talks about the Dodgers' dominance, they weren't dominant in the World Series. They won the World Series. They didn't dominate. I think that some of the hype that comes with this team gets blown up because they've had as much success as they've had. But think about the next two best teams right now. Like the Dodgers, like they got a 14-game lead in the NL West. Clearly the best team there. They're loaded with talent. They haven't even hit their form yet. But the next two teams are Milwaukee and Tampa Bay. So while the owners are putting together what the salary cap could look like and the whole CBA, those are two small market teams that have a very legitimate chance to have a World Series run this year. They're changing baseball the way they're playing, too. The Brewers and Rays starts with pitching. Pitching has been very important. They put the ball in play. They're not a contact team. These are teams that don't strike out. And Tampa has home run ability. They got some big sluggers. I don't know that we see that necessarily from Milwaukee, but the idea is they put the ball in play. They run the bases great. It's small ball, baseball kind of coming back as baseball went to this home run, strikeouts, walks, three true outcomes, extravaganza that we saw for a long time. Now it feels like it's coming all the way back. And we're seeing a very different brand of baseball. And that's allowing some of these smart, small market teams to make some genuine headway and cut into what the Dodgers have done. The Dodgers have everything. They have the small ball. They have the long ball. They have the pitching. They have the bullpens better this year. They have pitchers that aren't even pitching for them right now that I guarantee you Blake Snell and Tyler Glasnow are going to somehow, some way, miraculously be healthy middle of September to get ready for an October push. I promise you that's what's going to happen. But the Dodgers with a 14-game lead right now, they don't really need them. Just like they don't really need Tarek Skubal. But they might need to make sure that he doesn't end up somewhere else, which is going to cause chaos at this deadline. And what's going to happen to all these pieces? What does the Reed Detmers market turn into? What does the Sonny Gray market turn into? What is the Joe Ryan with Minnesota? Is probably the next best guy behind Skubal. What does that market turn into? These teams in the American League, too, with the AL being as bad as it is, they're going to have an opportunity to turn things around pretty quickly. Because there's opportunity with so much bad in the AL. The National League, that's where the talent is right now. We're going to see that play out in the All-Star game. In the meantime, buckle up. Because I think we're getting set for an all-time trade deadline. I'm fired up about it. You want to talk some baseball? Would love for you to be part of the show. Hit me up at Trent Rush Sports. Find at Jim Rome. Hashtag Jim Rome on X. Get some YouTube comments as well. We got a lot to get to. Final hour of the Jim Rome Show coming up right after this.
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19: Building depth over the star. I'm Bill Haberman. Brad Stevens explaining away the decision, the Celtics banishing Jaylen Brown to Philly.
20: You have to do a great job, and you have to have the optionality to do a great job of building out depth that can hopefully replace the irreplaceable individual.
19: Red Sox open a series against the White Sox in Chicago, first of three on the city's south side. Baltimore's Cam Schlittler goes eight innings. The Yankees slow their recent skid, a 5-1 series opening win over the first place Rays at the Trop. Concerning news out of Bishop Feehan, fireballing lefty Brody Vamilla reportedly has new elbow issues. They say it could knock him out of the first round of the MLB draft and perhaps miss all of 2027. U.S. now out at the World Cup after a 4-1 loss to the Belgians. Final match at Foxborough going to be on Thursday. France taking on Morocco in the quarterfinals of the World Cup. I'm Bill Haberman.
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0: from Southern California, this is the Jim Rome Show with guest host Trent Rush on Westwood One.
1: Jim Rome Show is brought to you by FanDuel. My name is Trent Rush, sitting in for the legendary Jim Rome today. Final hour here on this Tuesday. 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You can send us an email, rome@haveatake.com. We're having some fun with the YouTube posts that are out there, the posts on X that are going right now, including this one from Bella B. Hi, Trent. I heard that Justin Bieber will be performing at the FIFA World Cup finale. What's your favorite song by the Biebs? Thanks. Bella B in Calgary. Bella B, let me tell you something right now. If I had an answer to that question, it would disqualify me from being eligible to host this show. I don't have that answer. This song, Baby? Okay. Well, was it 10 years old? I got that one. 15 years old? I don't know. How long has Justin Bieber been around? Was he like 14 or something when this song came out? He's like a grown, married man now. Look, if I knew Justin Bieber, I just would have to show myself the door and just walk out right now. It's not going to happen. And we already, look, Bella, do not send me down this road. We already spent time yesterday talking about Taylor Swift and Travis Kelce having 20-minute nuptials each. How ridiculous that was. Yeah, we're not going there. I do appreciate the chaos, though. You know what the conference of chaos is in college football? And it gets started today, like the beginning of it all. And so fitting, right? Team USA Soccer dominating the headlines. They lose last night. And what do we have today? Hello, America. It's media day in college football, starting with the Big 12. I think the gap between the Big 10 and the SEC to what the Big 12 is a lot smaller than people realize. I understand the eyeballs that the Big 10 and the SEC get. They play good football in the Big 12. They really do. And they're fun games. I've had a chance to call a few of them. It is an absolute blast doing that. Ari Temkin is with Big 12 Media. He's out there at Big 12 Media Day today. Ari, what's happening, man? It's great to see you. Thanks for coming on the show. What have we learned on this unofficial start of the 2026 college football season?
2: Well, I got to say, Trent, that was a fantastic setup because you're right. Like, I think most of us disappointed in the U.S.'s showing yesterday realized that, hey, we're on the clock here for football season to start. So, like, the best news of the loss last night was, hey, don't worry, football will be here before you know it. And that's, you know, the real football that we all know and love in America and not the football where we consistently lay an egg in the biggest spots every single time. I think you hit the nail on the head. I think, you know, there is a national perception about the Big 12 that is probably unfair to the conference. And the conference, the profile of the conference continues to grow. I think, you know, as I've been a part of Big 12 radio and Big 12 media for many years, like there was a period of time following Big 12 media days when the news broke about Texas and OU potentially leaving the conference, you know, that this conference was going to die. And, you know, rising through the ashes is the best version of this conference. It may not have the best brands in a conference that once had Texas and Oklahoma, but this is without a doubt the best version of the Big 12. And it's only just scratching the surface of his potential from an on-field perspective. You know, in terms of big storylines here, you know, obviously everybody's talking about the fallout from Brendan Sorsby and Texas Tech. There were a lot of Texas Tech people that are so upset with how that was handled by the commissioner. But beyond that, it's a conference that seems to be wide open, despite Texas Tech and BYU, you know, being certainly the preseason favorites.
1: Yeah, and that's understandable. And Texas Tech was very good last year. We can get into all of that. But I just want to take a step back for a minute and something else that you had kind of brought up about just what this conference is. When I think of Big 12 football, I think of great games. I think of elite competition. I think that it's incredibly competitive. And there is the parity is amazing to see in the Big 12. And sure, yeah, you have maybe those two in Texas Tech and BYU. But I think the bottom of the Big 12 is fascinating. There are storylines galore with this conference. Coming off the possibility, like, It wasn't that long ago we were talking like the Pac-12 would be that team could potentially eliminate the Big 12. Well, my, how things have turned around. How well do you think the Big 12 has positioned itself in this landscape that is seemingly dominated by the Big 10 and SEC, but still continues to find a pretty important place?
2: Yeah, and look, I mean, the Pac-12 could have ended the Big 12. It was in position to. Yeah. It was hubris for why it didn't, right? We're better than you. Well, unfortunately, that what that spelled was the end for the Pac-12. Because, yeah, I mean, in the immediate aftermath of Texas and OU bolting, if the Pac-12 would have said Kansas, Oklahoma State, Baylor, come on over, the Big 12 would have ceased to exist. They would have accepted those invitations, and we'd be talking about Pac-12 media days. So, yeah, to your point, the Big 12 was on the doorstep of death. The Pac-12 could have, you know, given it the last knock to knock it out and didn't. And I would argue that's because of hubris. You know, in terms of just the dynamic of the conference, you know, it's really interesting because, you know, this league went from, you know, having 12 teams to then going to 10 and then to 16. And it's been a sort of a weird dynamic. When you think about eight new members, it's virtually a new conference. And yeah, I mean, yeah, there was a period of time where you look at Baylor, you look at Texas Tech, you know, under Mike Leach, and Baylor under Art Briles, and, you know, Texas under Mack Brown. And these were high flying offenses. These were not credible defenses. These were high scoring games. To me, the conference has changed from a dynamic perspective so many ways. You know, there's all different kinds of schematics. Look at Iowa State, for example. Iowa State is a perfect example of this. So Iowa State had Matt Campbell as their head coach for years. Campbell leaves and goes to Penn State. But before he did that, when he was at Iowa State, he and his defensive coordinator introduced a new defense, which was called the 3-3-5. It was rush 3 and drop 8 into coverage. And it was in many ways sort of the archetype for stopping that, you know, incredible spread offenses that have proliferated across college football. And then after Iowa State implemented that under Shiloh, and you've got, you know, a country running a variation of that rush 3 drop 8 into coverage. Yeah. Well, now John Haycock and Matt Campbell go up to Penn State. David Rogers, they're a very traditional.
1: All right, we're having a tough time with the connection right now. I'm sorry if you can hear us. We'll try to stick with you here and keep going because it's really interesting. We'll try to get you reconnected here in a second because I think that he brings up a lot of really interesting points. I mean, we're talking about an Iowa State team in the post-Matt Campbell era as he goes to Penn State. The other thing, too, Texas Tech, all this talk has been made about Brendan Sorsby. And why I've had such an issue with the way Texas Tech has handled this is because I think they're really good even without him. I don't know that they had to have Brendan Sorsby to be like a bona fide national championship contender. Like maybe that does take them over the top. Maybe that instead of being a top 10 team, that makes them a top 5 preseason team if that was the quarterback. But let's not forget, this is a Texas Tech team that was in the playoff last year that had two of arguably the best defensive players in the entire country in David Bailey and Jacob Rodriguez. So like Texas Tech has it's seemingly unlimited money. They can go after whoever they want to get, bring in everybody at every position. And while the quarterback gets the big headline name, they are stacked at just about every position. They can get whoever they want, wherever they want to put them. Texas Tech gets to operate like an SEC team. They get to operate like Ohio State. They get to operate like Michigan. Texas Tech is in the haves, in a world of haves and have-nots, in the direction that college football is going, where NIL has controlled the narrative and the entire conversation, and teams that can bankroll their clubs are going to win more. Texas Tech has maybe the best bankroll of them all. And what's going into that program in Lubbock? That West Texas oil money, that is strong, man. That is strong what they have going at Texas Tech. And it can hold up with any of the top teams. So a lot was made about the quarterback, but they didn't even need the quarterback. So the way that it felt like Texas Tech had kind of sold their soul to protect him for so long, to me, didn't make a whole lot of sense because they had so many other pieces coming back, so many other pieces coming in. They are clearly the best team in the Big 12 and an incredibly competitive Big 12. I think BYU is going to be good. But I think when you go top to bottom, I think that the Big 12 is going to be a really interesting conference for just what you can just see across the board. Like even Colorado, I think they were picked preseason 15th in the poll that came out today. Like Deion is interesting. I think it was a harsh look at reality at what life is like without Travis Hunter. But I think that that is, they are an interesting team. I think with what's going on, the two Arizona schools are fascinating. I think Baylor has a chance to be pretty good. Every year, TCU seems like they can be a problem for teams. West Virginia, we haven't even talked about Utah. I mean, you go, like, I don't think there is a laid down, really bad team. Now, Oklahoma State has been that. Like, that's so. Oklahoma State aside, you just kind of go through the competitive level in the Big 12. Like, in the Big 10, the top is unmatched. There's a reason why they're winning the national championship every year. The bottom of the Big 10 is not very good. Like, I'll take pretty much any Big 12 team going up against Michigan State. I just think that there is an element of that, and the balance is fascinating for me. And Ari, welcome back. It's good to, I'm glad we were able to reconnect here. We were talking about Texas Tech a moment ago. I took a little bit of issue with the way the Sorsby situation was handled because I think Texas Tech is pretty good even without him. What's your take of what the Red Raiders are going to be this year?
2: Yeah, I mean, look, I think it's a combination of the level of talent that they have, and their schedule. I mean, you look at their schedule, they may have the easiest schedule in the Big 12, and that's, you know, not even to mention their non-conference, which, I mean, includes Abilene Christian and Oregon State as the tougher, you know, non-conference opponents. You know, look, you talk to Joey McGuire, you talk to some of the players on the team. Will Hammond, you know, was going to be the starting quarterback this year. If Will Hammond doesn't tear his ACL during the season last year, they don't even go after Brendan Sorsby. So, you know, I think we'll have to see in terms of the timeline. And McGuire mentioned multiple times today that he thinks that you know, that Will Hammond will be ready to go and potentially even as early as week one, which would be great news, because I think he brings a totally different look. He's a dual threat. And this was an explosive offense last year that did not look explosive at all when it needed to in the Orange Bowl. So, yeah, I mean, I think, Trent, like, looking at the Big 12, you know, you can make a pretty good case for Texas Tech to win the league despite Sorsby's, you know, not being available. And that's because despite having 9 players drafted, like, they went out and spent a ton of money in the portal. They have a level of credibility from their front office, if you will, from their scouting department, that they know what they're doing in terms of not just spending money, but spending on the right players. So, I mean, defensively, they're still going to be very, very good. Offensively, they were very explosive last year. They have a bunch of players back from that offense, including both running backs, 2 of 3 of their running backs. And the third was the guy that was supposed to be the best, and he was hurt all last year, a guy from USC, Quentin Joyner. So, I think you could pick either Texas Tech or BYU to win the Big 12 this year, and either would be the right answer from a preseason perspective.
1: Pretty wild. Matt Campbell, you brought up, leaves to go to Penn State. A similar situation at Utah. It's a little different. Whittingham goes to Michigan. Morgan Scully had been the head coach in waiting for years and years and years and finally gets his chance. What do you expect Utah to be like? I know that, you know, high hopes for Texas and BYU. What kind of team do you think the Utes are going to be this year?
2: That's a great question, because I think there's a lot of mystery around them, because they bring a ton back. But they lose a ton as well. I mean, you know, Kyle Whittingham was a staple there. And then on top of that, you have that hanging over, right? Like, they kind of forced him out. They were ready for Morgan Scully to take over. And he called their bluff by, you know, taking a job at Michigan. And then in turn, taking the offensive coordinator with him, taking players with him, arguably their best defensive player in Smith Stoudemire, arguably their best pass rusher as well. And then, you know, they grab BYU's defensive coordinator, so a little friendly fire there in terms of Jay Hill leaving. But everything we hear about Utah is, like, this is going to be exactly what you expect them to be. They're going to be very good and credible on defense, and they're going to be a little bit more explosive on offense. Like, we saw the Kyle Whittingham offense is very much a, you know, defense first, run the football, don't make mistakes. They want to be a much more explosive offense in terms of passing attack. Well, we'll see if they have the right players to do that, because Kevin McGivens comes in, but Devin Dampier's a holdover. He did not leave, you know, with his offensive coordinator, was new last year from New Mexico, came over with him. Now he leaves and goes to Michigan. They leave Dampier at Utah. So Dampier, who, when asked to pass less last year, was very effective. But is he going to be put in more passing situations this year where they want to be a more explosive passing offense? And then the biggest question mark with Utah, and the reason that I'm not as high on them as maybe others are, is their offensive line. Like, you're not going to have two offensive linemen and tackles at that drafted in the first round and replace those guys adequately. You know, they do have guys that feel good about at left tackle. They bring in a five-star, the highest rated recruit they've ever had, you know, at tackle, in Kelvin Obot, who, you know, he could be starting at guard because they're solidified at left tackle, could be starting at right tackle. But to me, the biggest question mark is that offensive line, because this could be, it's funny, we talk about explosive passing offenses. You know, Bird Ficklin is the back quarterback and a guy that didn't have a pun mention about him last year. I think they get him more involved in their rushing attack this year. So when you mention, if you get like Devin Dampier, who can run the football effectively, Wayshon Parker, who was fantastic as running back last year, and a lead back who's back, and then Bird Ficklin in the same backfield, and it's like you're trying to defend that. I feel like there's a ton they can do. So it's funny, we heard all offseason about how they wanted to be a more explosive passing offense. I'm looking, I'm like, well, you've got two quarterbacks that are dynamic runners, including your backup, and then you've got one of the best running backs in the Big 12 in Wayshon Parker. Like, there's a way you could lean into that and be very creative and inventive in your backfield.
1: It's really interesting to see this. I'm interested. I like the Arizona schools. I'm into both of them. I like both coaches. Dillingham's always a quote. Brennan's always an adventure, too. Sometimes interesting things that those guys have to say. How many teams in the Big 12 do you feel like have an honest opportunity to be playoff teams coming into this season?
2: Honestly?
1: Yeah.
2: One.
1: Yeah.
2: Now, okay. Fair run. Fair. Now, that's not my reaction to the Big 12 and the teams in it. It's my reaction to what we've heard from the college football playoff. I mean, look, BYU the last 2 years has a resume that's worthy of being higher up in the college football playoff standings than they've been. I know they lost twice to Texas Tech, but just look at their overall resume. I'm not sure the Big 12 has a footing nationally that allows it to get two teams in. Now, I think if we're looking at this genuinely and honestly and comparing it to the rest of the college football, I mean, the SEC has not played in the national championship game in multiple years now, yet they have the credibility of the conference that won back-to-back-to-back-to-back-to-back national championships. They haven't played in the national championship in 3 years, right? So to me, like, I don't know why the SEC continues to have this unchecked credibility when they're not proving it on the field, because the way that they used to win by, you know, paying players, playing really good defense, running the football is no longer, you know, a difficult thing to do across the country. Everybody else is paying players too now, so the SEC doesn't have that same advantage that they have. I think just a realistic look in terms of high-level teams, Texas Tech and BYU are there. Those are two teams that should absolutely be in the preseason playoff conversation. Houston won 10 games last year. Willie Fritz is the most underrated coach in college football in terms of turning teams into winners. They, I think, are going to be considerably better along their offensive line. They added arguably the best offensive lineman in the portal in Chadre Hurst, who was with Willie Fritz at Tulane. He's a powerful, strong dude who's going to man that left side. So I just look overall. Houston, to me, is another team in that conversation. And then you mentioned the Arizona schools. I certainly think that there's enough credibility from Kenny Dillingham where they should absolutely be thought of in that conversation. I mean, Jeff Sims, guys, this was a college quarterback that we already seen, right? Like, everybody knew who he was and that he wasn't any good. And then he comes and starts at Arizona State under Kenny Dillingham, and he wins 8 games and helps Arizona State go to a bowl game. I mean, the same guy that could not complete passes to his team at Georgia Tech and Nebraska helped Arizona State to 8 wins because of Kenny Dillingham as head coach. So to me, there's a level of credibility with Kenny where it's like, it doesn't matter who's under center, they're going to be a credible team. So yeah, I mean, I think, like, realistically, just reading between the lines from a national perspective, it seems like just one, but I think we could have a real conversation. There's probably 3 or 4 teams that have the talent level that should put them in that conversation, and we'll see if the Big 12 can get to 2, because I think obviously that's what the Big 12 is after, and justifiably so.
1: 100%. Could not agree with you more, Ari. Appreciate it, and happy start of the 2026 college football season. Appreciate you.
2: Happy start to the season as well to you, Trent. Appreciate the time, man. Be well.
1: Absolutely. Same to you, man. It's fun. It's fun to talk a little college football. For all the soccer talk, Real football talk starts now. Big 12, that is a conference that, to me, is criminally underrated year in and year out. They beat up on each other, and it hurts them. And it's hard to score points in the political game of trying to carve a way through with the SEC and the Big Ten's footing. But Big 12 football, man, that is as fun as it gets. Let's get to a Saturday night. Let's go. A Tuesday afternoon on the Jim Rome Show continues after this. I'm Trent Rush sitting in for Jim. You're on the Jim Rome Show. We'll be right back.
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3: We know you're jonesing for some football just like we are. NFL training camps begin opening in 15 days. And yes, we're counting. You're home for the NFL. Westwood One Sports.
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16: For years, we've been talking about both the positive and negative effects of being on social media. And I would say, by and large, for older adults, social media is net positive. Not all positive, but net positive. Helps them keep in touch with friends and stay social. But for younger people, social media use, especially heavy use, tends to be net negative. In fact, according to this year's World Happiness Report, youth who use social media more than 5 hours a day reported a lower level of well-being. And researchers who study this sort of thing found that many teens wish these platforms didn't even exist, and yet they can't seem to stop using them. Experts we talked to largely suggested two things. Ideally, along with your friend group, take some time offline. Also, try to recurate your algorithm so it shows you posts that'll make you feel good. I'm Dr. Sanjay Gupta, helping you live a better life.
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0: But shout out to you for making the decision to hang out with us here on the Jim Rome Show today and not waste your time with this Colombia-Switzerland game where the possession has gone 51-49%. Two shots on goal for both teams. They've played for 66 minutes. There's a player on the ground. He's holding his knee. Smacking the ground. I have a feeling he's going to get up in about 4 seconds. But in the meantime, he's going to look like he may never walk again. Oh, boy. What a shame. I think he's going to be okay. Just a hunch. How much fun is it just to think about the prospect? Like, we're just talking Big 12 football media day. To be like, oh, that's what a college football Saturday, like, what that could be for us, like, not very far away. Next month, we have football. We have football next month. We're almost through this. We can stop pretending like we care about soccer in this country and actually watch games that genuinely matter. Oh, my goodness. That's the game. And you know what? Honestly, like, what Argentina did, I don't want to take away. Like, what Argentina did against Egypt earlier, that was genuinely amazing. That was awesome. But now this snooze fest? Come on now. I'll take any game. I'll take a matchup of Texas Tech and Abilene Christian. I'll go for that. I'll go up for like a 70-3 score, 1 p.m. on a Saturday afternoon. Sign me up. I'll take that. You know, something else that I just is perplexing me in a very similar way to why we care as much about soccer as we do, and that is trying to understand the mind of Brandon Ayuk. And I'm thinking maybe that's my fault. Like, maybe that's on me for wanting to even entertain a wannabe Antonio Brown. And I think that's what's happened here. Because while he turned the phone on himself yesterday and decided to film comments about why he's not going to do the easiest thing in the world, and that's just report to camp and get cut. No. He has doubled down. Brandon Ayuk has taken to social media, saying, quote, when the news finally came out that my guarantees were voided in November, the team continued to lie to the media and fan base, acting as if it was not a decision that was made in July, continually saying I would be returning. Despite the fact that I told them on numerous occasions I will not be, with the severity of my injury and guarantees no longer on the table, that was just not an option. We are 1 year from the date in which they made the decision to void my guarantees due to missed rehab. Yet they have the footage and the GPS information that shows I reached markers I've never hit before the injury, all before the required recovery time ordered by the surgeon. Continues, I will not be reinstating with them, nor ever doing any kind of business with them. I am locked in and focused on my opportunity to return to the field this season. Really? It's very simple. Instead of filing a grievance with the Better Business Bureau and taking to social media to post this, literally walk in the door, get cut, and get on your way and sign with one of the 31 other teams. One of the 31 other teams that if the Niners could trade you to, they would in a second, but nobody wants to touch you with a 10-foot pole. At every turn, Brandon Ayuk continues to dig himself into a deeper and deeper hole.
1: Stupid and dumb.
0: What's this guy thinking? Unless he's not. I mean, maybe he wants to create this saga for whatever reason, which I don't understand. I can't even begin to understand. And I'm actually getting kind of mad at myself for trying to understand. Like, this is clearly my fault. I shouldn't give Brandon Ayuk the credit for having a reasonable thought that I should be reading what he's saying and trying to say, oh, that's where he's coming from. Look, that's on me. I'll take that. I'll wear that. That's my mistake for thinking Ayuk is coming from a place of competence.
2: My bad, that. My friend. I'm sorry.
0: Easiest thing in the world for him to do is just show up. Show up and get cut and move on. No, he can't do that.
1: It's dumb.
0: So while I try to wrap my mind around Brandon Ayuk, I want you. I've already been through this exercise. I was looking at this post from Adam Schefter before the show even started. I want you to try to wrap your mind around what I'm about to tell you. Because according to Seth Wickersham, when Bill Belichick and the Patriots divorced in 2024, Sean Payton considered presenting Broncos owner Greg Penner a proposal for the ages. Here it is on the screen. Hire Belichick as a head coach until he reached 15 wins, enough to break Don Shula's career record at 347. Payton would temporarily step down to assistant coach and would run the offense, then move back in after Belichick became the all-time leader. In the end, it was too complicated and maybe too fanciful. Fanciful is an interesting word. Think about the stat chasing that we have seen in sports through the years. I mean, you see it all, that happens in baseball all the time. Guys are hunting homers and hunting milestones. In the NBA, stat padding is, it's an epidemic. We've seen it forever. Maybe that's just me as a Lakers guy. I mean, Luka does it. LeBron's done it. Heck, Kobe did it. And I love Kobe, but he did it. The stat padding is a real thing. Win padding for a head coach to come in. And look, I don't know why I'm giving this extra thought either, because it's so stupid. Imagine the idea. Imagine what happens if Denver has a 4-win season. What if they start 2-6? What then? Are you just going to have Bill Belichick be around? What if it takes 4 years to get to 15 wins? Are you going to keep running Belichick out there?
3: No days off. No days.
0: Yeah,
3: off.
0: You know, that's an interesting one. Do you think that there could be a scenario in which you could fire Sean Payton? Would Belichick fire Payton, who stepped down for running a bad offense, and maybe that's the reason why they're 2-6 to start the year? Is that the scenario that we are coming to on this? I mean, this is unbelievable. What if it took 3 or 4 years to get to 15 wins? And then what happens after you're midstream on this thing? Maybe after 2 years, you're able to get to like 11. And now he's 4 shy of Shula. Now what do you do? Do you run it back? And what's Sean Payton doing in the meantime? That's got a clear message for the players, right? Oh, it's very easy to understand. Well, you know, we're just going to have Belichick be here. We'll just win the 15 games in year one, and I'll just hang back. And as soon as he's done, then I'll just step right in. We're talking about ego and hubris of the Pac-12 earlier. How's that ego and hubris in that manner? What a ridiculous thing. Also, this was Sean Payton considered presenting this to the owner of the Broncos. How many deep was he? How many? I mean, we have seen Sean Payton get involved.
4: A million.
0: In some activities that he shouldn't have been. He's paid the price for that. How many deep was Sean Payton when he was poolside, where they're building basically a silver bullet pyramid next to him while he's putting it all together
5: not three, coming up with this idea? Not four, not five. Not six.
0: This is clearly one of those that, yeah, not seven. No, we are way past that. This is when you look at Wrigley Field and you see this beer cup snake in the outfield. That's how many Sean Payton deep must have been to come up with this idea. Now, fortunately, I guess, according to Seth Wickersham report, it never actually was presented to the Broncos owner, Greg Penner. Boy, I would have loved to have been a fly on the wall seeing that conversation if that convo actually were to take place. Hey, boss, I got this idea. Hold on, hear me out for just a second. Stay with me on this. You can pay me. I'll step aside. We're going to bring Bill Belichick in. Let him get his record past Don Shula. And then I can go right back to being the head coach. Isn't that perfect? Oh, yeah, it'll work out. Well, what a great idea.
6: So here I am.
0: There are some people that have talked about, the respect Payton must have for Bill Belichick. Give me a break, man. This is the most ridiculous thing I've ever heard. Fortunately for all of us, It did not take place. We never did. This did not ever happen. Though, it would have been pretty good fodder. I sure would have loved seeing the Broncos be 2-6 and wondering what to do with Sean Payton or Bill Belichick. Or would Payton have the autonomy to fire Belichick in that matter? Like, could it go the other way, right? Belichick, of course, is going to try to get rid of Payton if they start that poorly. He's got to blame it on somebody. It's always somebody else's fault with Bill. And meanwhile, you go the other way. Maybe Payton's going, hold on, let's undo this. You know what? You know what, boss? I did have a few too many when I told you this idea, and I know you've spent a lot of money, and we've become a national laughingstock, but yeah, it might be time to move on here and like set the record straight. That's a really good idea. The definition of half-baked idea. Plus, what responsibility do the Broncos have to try to protect Bill Belichick and get a record for him? Like, how do the Broncos fit into this at all? What do the Broncos have to do with Bill Belichick? Why they might think, oh, you know what? Let's put ourselves out there. We are going to be the golden goose, the savior for Belichick's precious record that will allow him to pass Don Shula. What, to sell a few more tickets and be a marketing campaign? Are they having a problem putting butts in seats in Denver? I didn't think so. But Bill Belichick, that's going to be. Oh, you know what? We owe it to him because he's done what for us exactly? We owe it to Bill. This is the all-time dumb idea from Sean Payton. It is such a bad idea that I'm starting to question Payton's decision making at all, because if he even thought to potentially propose this, how many more Super Bowls would the Broncos have if not for Belichick? How many Super Bowls were taken away because the Broncos had to deal with the Patriots? All-time dumb idea. But I'm glad it came to be. By the way, for those watching on YouTube right now, I have a video for you that you are not going to believe. Those listening, get ready. You think Brandon Ayuk is dumb with how he's going about this?
1: Stupid and dumb.
0: We're about to top it. We are. I'm Trent Rush, sitting in for Jim Rome. You don't want to miss the final segment of the Jim Rome Show coming up right after this.
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24: A better life with Dr. Sanjay Gupta.
25: There are lots of things you can measure to get an idea of how healthy you are at any given moment. Temperature, heart rate, blood pressure, just to name a few. But how about how healthy you will be and how long you're likely to live? According to a new study out of the University at Buffalo, two simple strength tests are pretty accurate at predicting longevity in older women. One is hand grip strength, and the other is how quickly people can stand up from a seated position without using their arms. By the way, I remember interviewing former President Jimmy Carter when he was quite old and being really impressed how he just popped out of the chair without using his arms. Not a lot of older people can actually do that. But I think the message here is that maintaining strength as you age is going to help you perform everyday activities, but also help you avoid injury and stay independent. I'm Dr. Sanjay Gupta, helping you live a better life.

0: final segment here on this Tuesday. My name is Trent Rush, sitting in for Jim Rome. Here on what's been a, it's been a blast today. We've had a lot to get to. We've had some fun making fun of soccer. I appreciate the clones chiming in here, including this one. Trent with two T's. Your little 12 apologist conveniently ignored the SEC was 3-1 against that inferior conference on the field last year. There's a reason all the good teams left it. Jay and the STL. Salty. Already? We're already going to be salty? You're already upset that Houston smacked LSU in the bowl game last year when it really mattered? And by the way, to the SEC apologists out there, and I'm not, by the way, I'm not disparaging the SEC. The SEC is a great conference. The SEC and the Big Ten, it's the SEC and Big Ten and a drop, and then the Big 12, and then there's a lot of other teams vying for what's going to be next. The Pac-12 has bundled a conference together that's going to try to compete. It's going to be very difficult for them, but they're trying to level up from the group of five and be in that mix. But the Big 12 was in the college football playoff national championship game last as recently as the SEC was. It was in 2023. Now, the Big 12 probably doesn't want me to remind you that Georgia destroyed TCU in that game. And that was right here at SoFi Stadium. I remember, rainy night at SoFi Stadium. And that being said, it's been a long time since the SEC has been in a championship game. That matters. The same length of time as it's been for the Big 12. So you know what? The SEC truthers out there, I don't know that you get to talk that much smack. It's kind of tough. Big 10, unfortunately, for you, kind of owns you right now. Because when it's mattered, they've been the team that has won. All right. I want to take you to Howard County, Maryland, because we saw karma on display to a level that I don't know that we've ever seen before. There was a person, I'm just going to try to set this up for you, a person was in the act of a theft. In the meantime, an injustice was done to him. And a classic karma moment.
1: Put your hands behind your back for me.
2: For what? For what?
1: Were you at that Verizon store? Because you got blood on your hands and
2: blood on your glasses.
3: I wasn't at no Verizon store, sir. Right. I promise to God.
1: Have a seat real quick. Hold on. You got blood on your shirt. I wasn't at no Verizon store, sir.
4: Come over here.
1: Have a seat. So here's the deal. Okay. Okay.
5: Someone stole my truck.
1: I understand that. So the gig's up. It's whether you want to be honest about stuff or not. You know what I mean?
5: I do.
1: All right. They're not
5: truck. Oh my God.
1: That's kind of some karma right there, ain't it?
5: Well, I left the keys in.
1: Yeah, that's some karma right there, dude.
0: To the radio audience, what you missed if you were not watching on YouTube was a person that was in the process of being detained telling the authorities that they were not in a Verizon store. While there was video of that person in the Verizon store breaking in, and while he was trying to rob that establishment, he left the keys in his truck, and somebody else drove off with his truck. The getaway vehicle was gone when he went out there.
1: I'm calm. Not, man. Right there, ain't it?
0: I wasn't at the Verizon store. I swear to God. Oh, really? That's a tough one. That's a tough look right there. Tom, what do you think the reaction is from that dude when he what's going through that dude's mind sitting in the back of the squad car, knowing that that's his new method of transportation?
6: I'm sure he's really absolutely regretting the instinct to report that his car stolen, and maybe, I don't know, search the neighborhood first at least, you know, give a look around before immediately calling the cops on what essentially

0: This is the same kind of idea that's going on here of Sean Payton wanting to bring in Bill Belichick trying to break the record. I mean, that is good stuff. Jim and Coachella, it's the Big 12, not intramurals.
1: It's the Big 12! It ain't intramurals!
0: Daily Row. Intramurals get competitive in chippies, sir. How dare you? Following that up. I mean, I respect that.
1: It ain't intramurals!
0: I think the Big 12's competitive. I think the Big 12 is really fun. I think what's happened here is we are far enough removed from what we remember about the college football season when you've been watching games all day and it's late night on a Saturday and maybe you got your butt kicked that day and you're trying somehow, some way to watch whatever the late game is on, trying to salvage what happened on that Saturday. Maybe you forgot about some of the blowouts. Maybe you forgot about some. Enough time has gone by that I think we only remember the glory. We only remember the good days and the good stuff that happens on the gridiron. Maybe it's because we've been subject to this World Cup that, while it has been spectacular, pales in comparison to what we see in the National Football League, what we see in college football, and how much fun all of that is. Rick Botta, I love how criminals don't think that 99.99% of places have cameras these days. And it's all on film. You bring in, yeah, I think it's pretty safe to assume that there's going to be cameras there. You hop in, you hop into a store, you break through the window, and you go in, and you go, you know, do a little personal shopping for a cell phone there, somebody's going to find you. Especially when the devices that you're trying to take all also have cameras on them and trackers on them. Probably not the wisest idea. All right. We've had a lot of fun. It's been a great last couple of days. Brian Weber is going to be in the next two here on the Jim Rome Show. It's an honor. It always is to sit in for Jim Rome. My name is Trent Rush. It's been a blast hanging with you. I enjoy the clones. I love you guys. I really do. You can find me on social media at Trent Rush Sports. You'll probably find me calling Angels games most likely these days. That's where I spend most of my time. Looking forward to college football season, college basketball season, when I do games there. On Fox. It's a blast. It's really fun being with you guys today. I want to give some shout-outs. I mean, the whole crew. I don't want to miss anybody, but Lauren, Isabel, behind the scenes, take care of the video work. They do an amazing job. I've been working with Tom and Alex on this the last couple of days. I have known Leilani, who stepped up today, filling in for Alvin. Leilani, she goes way back. An amazing basketball referee, by the way, kind of keeping us all in check here. I hope the officiating that Leilani brings to the court is a lot better than the officiating we see in this World Cup. The World Cup's going to be fun the rest of the way. We don't have to have our hearts broken because America's gone. And we know that real football starts next month. And we're going to have the NFL and college football. All right, that's it for us here on this Tuesday. I'm Trent Rush. We'll see you.
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15: Stevens explaining away the decision, the Celtics banishing Jaylen Brown to Philly.
16: You have to do a great job, and you have to have the optionality to do a great job of building out depth that can hopefully replace the irreplaceable individual.
15: Red Sox open a series against the White Sox in Chicago, first of three on the city's south side. Baltimore's Cam Schlittler goes eight innings. The Yankees slow their recent skid, a 5-1 series opening win over the first-place Rays at the Trop. Concerning news out of Bishop Feehan, fireballing lefty Brody Vamilla reportedly has new elbow issues. They say it could knock him out of the first round of the MLB draft and perhaps miss all of 2027. U.S. now out at the World Cup after a 4-1 loss to the Belgians. Final match in Foxborough going to be on Thursday. France taking on Morocco in the quarterfinals of the World Cup. I'm Bill Haberman.
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19: From ABC News, I'm Wayne Cabot. The U.S. is launching new strikes against Iran. Answering new Iranian attacks today on ships in the waters off Oman in the Strait of Hormuz. ABC's Luis Martinez.
20: There were three ships that were targeted overnight and earlier today in the Strait of Hormuz by Iranian missiles. That's according to U.S. officials. And so what we have been expecting is whether the United States was going to respond militarily against Iran for this, as we had seen in previous weeks during the Memorandum of Understanding. That is exactly what is happening today.
19: Also, the U.S. is cutting off Iran from selling oil. Oil is up right now between 5 and 6%. All this happening as President Trump meets with NATO allies in Turkey and as Ukraine's president tries to get Trump to pressure Vladimir Putin to finally end Russia's war on Ukraine. A fatal ICE shooting this morning in Houston. ICE saying that it killed a Mexican national evading arrest, and they say allegedly was trying to run over an officer. Another woman just came forward to the Washington Post making allegations against Graham Plattner. Today, Bernie Sanders and Zoran Mamdani urged Plattner to end his Senate race in Maine. A federal judge says the Trump administration cannot obtain personal information of poll workers in Georgia.
3: In quashing the subpoena for the names, home, and email addresses and phone numbers of every poll worker in Fulton County, federal Judge William Ray II says the statute of limitations for possible crimes related to the 2020 election has long expired. The Trump-appointed judge writes, "Everyone, whether you support the president or you do not, or whether you believe the 2020 election was fair or believe that it was not, should be concerned about the DOJ's ability to utilize the power of the grand jury to appropriate your private information without a legitimate purpose." Stephen Portnoy, ABC News, Washington.
19: Stocks dragged down by AI stocks. The NASDAQ fell 1.2% today. 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
25: From the Seascape Yard Guard Weather Center.
26: An evening shower, otherwise mainly cloudy. Tonight's low 63, partly sunny. Wednesday high 81. Wednesday night low 65. Thursday high 87. 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
27: 610 connector inbound between Route 10 and 95 is stop and go. Same goes for 195 east from 95 to Taunton Ave. It's a bit heavy. 195 west from the Mass border to the Washington Bridge. You're looking at a 5-minute ride. 95 north from Elmwood Ave to 195. Route 1 north between 138 and Route 4 is stop and go. 95 north from Broadway to Lonsdale Ave going to take you a few. 95 south from Smithfield Ave to 195 is slow. We've got an accident, Route 4 North at Exit 3. The left lane is blocked. I'm John Laurenti with you right now, traffic.
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29: It's what we said. This is a different type of game against a different type of opponent from the prior four.
30: In field, the U.S. is hesitating. A bouncing ball picked up in the box. And that's the opening goal for Belgium. It was to Cancelara.
29: Willison, Balogun.
30: Pushed off it. Free kick, U.S. Tillman over the net. Malik Tillman. And the United States has tied the game. Now Belgium trying to counterpunch. Slammer Trossard. Trossard to the byline, gets across into Ketelaere's rising up, and Belgium retake the lead moments later, and the U.S. right back where they were. Richards beaten out of the air. Freeze has got to get there and deal with it. He takes it down off the chest to Ketelaere, knocks it away. It is a disastrous third goal to concede to Belgium.
0: This is a familiar feeling. Come up against the big boys from Europe in the round of 16, and it ends the way it did 4 years ago.
30: Well, they'll concede another. Lukaku on the loose ball. The exclamation point for Belgium.
1: Yep, it's all over at the World Cup for the United States men's national team. And you know what? The way they went out convinced me that despite all the hoopla, despite all the fanfare, not much has changed when it comes to soccer here in the United States. At least when it comes to the men's team. I don't want to lump the poor women in with this nonsense. Greetings and salutations, ladies and gentlemen. Welcome into the Kevin Mack Sports Hour on WPRO. I'm Brett Ferruccio, in for Kevin McNamara tonight. We've got a hybrid best of show tonight where I will play for you several of Kevin's better interviews. Well, they're all great interviews. Who am I kidding? But two of the more popular interviews will make their return tonight, and I will fill you in on those in just a little bit. But yes, I would be remiss if after last night going wall-to-wall World Cup coverage with our good friend Nick Giuliano, the match analyst for RIFC on 790, I'd be remiss if I didn't start off the show by discussing the United States and their loss last night to Belgium in the World Cup. And yes, as I just said, it's more of the same, in my opinion, from the United States men's national team. We talked to Nick last night. He told us that, you know what, the United States, they were going to have to hope that Belgium didn't really show up offensively and then sort of hope from there that the United States would be able to produce some offense of their own. And, yeah, neither of those things happened. The United States loses 4-1 to Belgium. They were lucky to get that one goal, and they're lucky Belgium didn't score 10. And that's sort of the problem, as it were, here for the United States men's national team is they get the World Cup at home. They get a favorable draw. They make it into the round of 16. And as Nick told us leading up to the World Cup, you know what? Make it to the round of 16. That's the floor. And as long as you put in a representative effort against a good team in that game, then you can consider that a success. And obviously, moving on to the round of eight would have been a success as well. But yeah, not a representative effort. And again, it's more of the same from what we've seen from the United States. Belgium, just a much more talented team, a much more physical team. They seem more prepared in that game. And the United States was just outclassed, proving again that they're not really, you know, all that close to being one of the top teams in the world, despite, like I said, all the hoopla, the anticipation, things of that nature. Things could not have been more in their favor for that matchup against Belgium. Heck, they were favored. They were home. They were favored. They were gifted Folarin Balogun, having his red card rescinded, but not nearly enough offense for the United States. And for a team that had sort of hung its hat on its defense, the Belgians made quick work of them to the point where after the United States was able to tie it, you, viewer, listener at home, you expected Belgium to answer right back, didn't you? I know I did. I mean, the United States, props to them for getting that fortunate goal on that free kick. But Belgium, you could almost see it on their faces. They're like, wait a second. We're supposed to be up one goal right now. Let's at least get back to where we should be. And they were able to march down the field, gain possession, and score, go up 2-1. And again, that was it. If you've seen sports before, I know this has been full of comebacks, this World Cup. We saw another great one today from Argentina, but that would have been a miracle upon miracles if the United States had been able to somehow find themselves to make that a game against Belgium. But they just weren't able to do that. And again, you know, you just lose, fine. You make the round of 16, fine. This isn't the end of the world, these things. But the more of the sameness of it is, again, what's sort of punctuates this United States exit for me. And that really sort of started as the broadcast was ending. Here was the Fox broadcast crew with a plea to the viewers, to the listeners, that, hey, I know the United States is out, but that doesn't mean you need to stop watching soccer.
29: This doesn't have to be the last soccer you want for the next 4 years. It's a beautiful sport.
1: I mean, there's a bar right there. For 4 years? Yeah, I mean, people are aware, I think, that there are other leagues, soccer leagues, around the globe. Some, you know, as prestigious as our own NBA, NFL, etc. 4 years.
29: This doesn't have to be the last soccer you want for the next 4 years. It's a beautiful sport.
1: I mean, that's sort of a little American-centric right there. I think a lot of people are aware that there's a lot of soccer that they would be able to watch it should they want to. The problem there for Fox moving forward here in the World Cup is that a lot of us have actively chosen not to watch soccer. And as fun as the World Cup has been for a lot of people, I think that's going to continue to be the norm. Heck, the Olympics do gangbusters every 4 years, but I don't see people beating down the door to watch track and field events on a regular basis. Hey, what's the deal with the skeleton and the luge? I heard they were the next big thing. No, and that's where men's soccer still sort of finds itself. Despite being the world's game, it has not caught on here in the United States to the point where a performance like this just, again, in Germany, what do you think they're doing to the German national team? How do you think they're being treated for their epic failure? Countries like Portugal, these are countries that expect to be in the final eight every time a World Cup rolls around with a chance at taking down the title. The United States acts like one of those programs, at least publicly, at least from a PR perspective. They want you to believe they're one of those programs. But with results like last night and stars saying things like this after the game, I think it's going to be a long time before the average sports fan really starts taking the U.S. men's national team seriously. Here's their quote-unquote star, Christian Pulisic, after the game.
2: I know you were in a lot of pain, had to be subbed off. What were you dealing with, fighting through?
4: Yeah, I mean, I just twisted my ankle and just sprained my ankle. I mean, it's just frustrating to end like that, of course. But now I have time to rest, so hopefully it'll be okay.
1: Yeah, time to rest. That's what the fans want to hear. Right, time to rest. This is like within minutes of him getting bounced from the World Cup, and he's talking about having time to rest.
4: Now I have time to rest, so hopefully it'll be okay.
1: I mean, I'm sure he acknowledged, you know, he did acknowledge that it was a tough loss and things of that nature. And I know Pulisic was injured or hurt, whatever, during the game last night. He still had an absolutely atrocious World Cup, and this is sort of my point about the United States. We were sold this team had a star in Christian Pulisic. I loved how Filar and Balogun comes out and starts scoring these goals. I hadn't heard his name mentioned in any of the press that they may or may not have done for this team, which is a whole other can of worms. I mean, look, the United States men's national soccer team, it's just not a serious business. Okay, it's not. And you know this because the pomp and the circumstance outweighs the product at every single turn. At some point, we, the consumer, have to look them up and say, hey, you know what? Outstanding PR effort you got going here. But you're not fooling us anymore. You're no closer to being a top 10 team in the world on a consistent basis than you probably were 30 years ago. And that's just pretty sad. And I can understand why fans, supporters would be frustrated, because at this point, so much lip service. Again, so much pomp and circumstance. This is the team. This is the team. They're finally legit. Well, guess what? They were handed a home World Cup. They were handed a group that they could easily handle. They were handed a very favorable first round match in the round of 32. Oh, by the way, even before that, they were handed a favorable bloated World Cup of 48 teams up from the original 32. Everything was working in the United States' favor. Heck, FIFA even, like I said, brought their star back after giving him a red card. All of these things weren't even close to enough. The second a legitimate team showed up, the United States got smoked like a stale Pall Mall. And Christian Pulisic is now on vacation.
4: Now I have time to rest, so hopefully it'll be okay.
1: Right. Well, hey, at least Fox has informed me that
29: this doesn't have to be the last soccer you want for the next 4 years.
1: That's right.
29: beautiful sport.
5: Apparently I can take it upon myself to watch soccer over the next 4 years, and I will keep you all posted as to if and when I actually decide to do that, although I can guarantee that the next game I watch will not be, will not have the United States men's national team participating. I'm Brett Ferruccio, in for Kevin McNamara tonight. The United States, their run at the World Cup is over, so we're done talking about that for now. I will have some more World Cup chatter at the end of the show with the Kevin Mac Sports pick of the night. I'll have some picks for you there, too. But coming up next, as promised, several of the more popular interviews that Kevin has done over the recent months. We will have PC, track, and cross-country coach, the legend, Ray Tracy, will join the show in a little bit. But coming up next, Mike Vaccaro of the New York Post. He's lived through and written about a lot when it comes to New York sports. He reacts to the Knicks championship and talks Red Sox-Yankees history, thankfully, with K-Mac coming up next. Again, I'm Brett Ferruccio, in for Kevin McNamara. 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
27: Crews are dealing with an accident right now, 95 North at Thurber's Ave. The shoulder is blocked. 610 connector inbound between Toby Street and 95 is stop and go. Same goes for 195 East from 95 to Taunton Ave. Route 1 North between 138 and Route 4, going to take you 5. Your stop and go, Route 4 North between Tower Hill Road and West Allenton Road. 195 West from Pawtucket Ave to Taunton Ave is a bit slow. Same goes for 295 North in Attleboro from Route 1 to 95. 95 North from Broadway to Lonsdale Ave. Going to take you a couple of minutes. Also have an accident 95 South at 195. I'm John Laurenti with your right now traffic.
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7: Welcome back to the Kevin Max Sports Hour here on WPRO. And, well, sorry, New England sports fans. There's been a lot going on in New York for the last 2 months, 3 months. Hey, we can go back to March. And St. John's. So it's been quite a run for basketball people in New York. And my favorite basketball writer in New York, sorry, you know, others, too bad, you'll get over it, is my friend Mike Picaro of the New York Post. Mike joining us here on the show. Mike, welcome back. And you made it. Congratulations.
19: Kevin, you and I go back to a lot of bad roadies and bottom entry games at Carnegie Gym way back in the day. So
7: that's right.
19: it's great to talk to you again.
7: And Mike, as a New Yorker, to see the Knicks get the job done, you know, it's a healthy balance between you're a, you know, a big time columnist at the New York Post, but you're also a fan. You grew up with the Knicks. I covered the Celtics on a championship run in 08. It was I was thrilled to be a part of it, and I'm sure you were as well.
19: Yeah, I mean, look, it's the biggest story that we've had around here in forever. And look, I mean, look, I've covered a bunch of Yankees championships and a bunch of Giants championships, and those are great. But the thing, the dynamic about New York that's weird is that when that happens, half the city is ticked off.
7: Right,
19: you know,
7: right?
19: I mean, Jets fans aren't going to celebrate a Giants Super Bowl, and Mets fans aren't going to celebrate a Yankees World Series. And look, there aren't a lot of happy Nets fans around here. They're just, you know, quite frankly, aren't nearly as many. The Knicks are clearly the dominant team here. I mean, they're the dominant team, and they're terrible, and the Nets are good. So It gives you an idea of what it's like now. And, you know, we're just looking at the streets of Lower Manhattan right now. It's a throng.
7: Yeah.
19: And it's unlike anything because this is New York's team, and this is their celebration.
7: To equate it with what we went through, obviously not after 86 years of not winning a title, but in 04 with the Red Sox, I think you wrote, you know, that this is the championship where people will go to, you know, their favorite graveyard and talk to their father and their grandfathers and whatnot. Is kind of equate on that level?
19: 100%. I mean, you know, it's funny because I was writing my column off game five. So, you know, a lot of ways when I, you know, one of the 10 or 12 columns I've always wanted to write, you know, you want to write about one of the hometown teams winning a championship. And, you know, I just kept getting messages from people who were like pouring drinks out for their, you know, for their deceased fathers, grandfathers, whoever it was, you know, mothers, aunts, whoever it was who had introduced them to basketball and specifically the Knicks in the first place. And it was a very emotional moment for a lot of people. You know, look, my dad is the guy who turned me on to basketball as a whole. He went to so many St. John's Mets games when I was a kid, and you know he loved basketball. He passed it on to me. He was a, you know, they used to have GO cards for kids in the 40s and 50s, and they'd be able to get into the old blue suits at the Garden for I think a quarter or 50 cents. And that's what my father did. My father goes back to Carl Braun and Harry the Gallatin and Gallatin, excuse me. And so I know he would have been, you know. He was a basketball fan. He would have enjoyed this moment every bit as much. And so, you know, I kind of felt like when I was typing my column that night, I was typing it for him.
7: No question. Well, enjoy the Knicks celebration. Stay away from the parade, though. I know you're not a parade guy, Mike, but stay away from the parade.
19: Yeah, that's just not my thing. Parades are not my thing. I'm glad they're the thing for about 1 or 2 million people today. Good for them. But I'm of that minority right now. I can stay away. And not feel an ounce of FOMO.
7: Quite a sight, for sure. Mike is also the author of numerous books, but his latest is The Bosses of the Bronx, The Endless Drama of the Yankees Under the House of Steinbrenner. And, Mike, we're relatively the same age. And I, needless to say, was a baseball fan in the 70s all the way up through the current day, but even when George's passing in 2010. But the 70s Yankees, to me, they hold a really strong grip in my mind's eye. And my very first Red Sox-Yankee game as a fan was on that infamous day in June of 77 when Reggie was pulled off the field by Billy Martin. And I remember we sat in the right field by a grandstand corner, so Reggie was somewhat in front of us, but we had a pretty good view of the third base dugout, and it was like, whoa, something's going on in there. And needless to say, many years later, we know exactly what went on there. And, you know, I read that passage of your book last night, and I'm like, what? That's it. That is like, that's maybe the classic, you know, back and forth of that turbulent time of George and Billy and Reggie. Some of the other names, come on, Thurman Munson, Greg Nettles, Goose Gossage, Ron Guidry. I mean, the star power was off the charts. The Red Sox were pretty damn good as well, so that made the rivalry for, 10, 12, 15-year-old outstanding. And it brought me into baseball, and I'm sure brought you in as well.
19: It sure did, Kevin. And look, I mean, you know, the great thing about those players and those teams in relation to George is that they were not only willing, but they actually in some ways enjoyed being able to publicly spar with Steinbrenner on the back page of the newspapers. I mean, you know, George would rip all of them from time to time, but you know, he wasn't going to go on answers from the likes of Reggie and Goose and Billy Martin and Thurman Munson and Greg Nettles. I mean, those guys would go back to George, 200% more. A lot different from the latter day Yankees. I mean, you weren't going to pick a fight with Andy Pettit.
7: Right.
19: You weren't going to sell a lot of back pages, with an angry Bernie Williams because he was never angry. Certainly not in George. But in those days, yeah. And look, the game you referenced, it's funny. I mean, Dick Houser thought he was doing everybody a solid because he covered the camera in the Yankee dugout. And I guess in the moment he didn't realize that, well, that's fine. The camera in the other dugout had a perfect view of what was going on. As did, you in the right field bleachers, the right field grandstand, and everybody else was looking in. And the best part is the guy who was watching that and saw it in real time on a television station in Cleveland was George Steinbrenner. And all of a sudden he realized, oh my God, my team is a fiasco. And, it was really the first culmination of what became many apexes for, the craziness of the George Steinbrenner years, which is what I tried to chronicle.
7: During that stretch, George, and you wonder how many owners, if any, would do what George did in those days. He addressed the team on a somewhat frequent basis. He has this quote in 77. You guys have given me more headaches than any of my businesses. I'm not used to losers and I won't tolerate losers. That's George, right? In one sentence, that is George Steinbrenner.
19: 100%. I mean, he was unfiltered. He was undisciplined. Sometimes he was unhinged, and it made the job of the guys having to come up with stories and back pages at the Daily News and the Post and Newsday for all those years, almost easy, because all you needed to do sometimes on a slow news day was call up George and ask him how he was doing. He'd tell you. And, a lot of times that meant, he wasn't going to be, holding his current team in the highest esteem. But it made for gold, I came along to the very tail end of George. I got to know him a little bit. By that point, he was more of a kinder, gentler George that had already repaired his reputation.
7: Uh-huh.
19: But he was still enjoyable to talk to. He still had a lot of stuff on his mind he wanted to get off his mind. And, that's what you miss now. I mean,
7: sure.
19: I haven't liked Hal Steinbrenner very much. He's a good man. He's a gentleman. But, man, he's not going to ever give you a week's worth of back pages. He might not ever give us one back page the whole time he owns the Yankees, but he hasn't yet.
7: And who knows? We're with Mike Vaccaro here of the New York Post. And, Mike, I can't attest to the relationship between the media and owners and, the Trailblazers or some smaller markets around the country. But you mentioned Steinbrenner would be, easy feed for the back pages. I mean, classic stuff that today, it would be crazed. I mean, the outpouring of invective would be nuts. I guess it was then as well, but then everyone just shrugged it off and said, well, that's George.
19: That's really what they said after a while, because it happened so frequently. I mean, you think about, in some franchises, things happen and it feels like the world is falling down, the sky is falling, everything is melting down. And then you realize that back in those days, that was just considered a random Wednesday around George. And who knew what you were going to get on Thursday? And right. That's really what it was like. And looking back, it's amazing that he was able to get away with what he did even in those years because, and look, and he took his share of criticism too. And that was kind of the seeds for writing the book is that I know a lot of Yankees fans I come in contact with, the younger ones certainly because they were too young to know better, but even guys of our generation, Kevin, people kind of forget or choose to forget a time when, you know, later on he would walk into Yankee Stadium and just be cheered with deafening roars and thanking bosses. And it was like 10 years earlier when he'd get the same kind of loud reaction, but it was a different kind of sentiment and different words being used. And it's just amazing the transformation that he went through. And honestly, around these parts, not unlike what's going on with James Dolan these days.
1: Yeah.
19: You know, who went from maybe one of the most vilified citizens in New York, and now, of course, he's delivered a championship. And people feel a lot differently about him.
1: That's a good point. And as you were talking, I was like, John Henry. John Henry with his world championships, I wouldn't say he was ever a hero, but certainly was cheered. Now it's very negative, and you wonder what
19: it's kind of like the Steinbrenner effect in reverse up there. You're right.
1: Yeah, you wonder what the final chapter will be for John Henry's ownership in Boston.
19: It's interesting because now all you're seeing are all these franchises being snapped up by like these soulless corporations, right? The Dodgers and all over sports. You know, private ownership is really kind of becoming a thing in the past. It's interesting when the Steinbrenner group took over the Yankees in '73. They reversed that because the Yankees had been owned for 10 years by a soulless corporation, CBS, and it kind of gone sideways as a result. And, Steinbrenner came in and look, he came in with partners. It didn't take long for it to be the Steinbrenner team and obviously the Steinbrenner heirloom. They're in position to where they can for the time being. And look, they got a wonderful break when the old man passed away. He passed away in the 1 year where there was no inheritance tax.
1: Oh, geez, how about that?
19: In 2010, there was no inheritance tax. So, you know, the tax bill for the kids would have been about half a billion dollars in the year before and about $600 million the year after. And instead, they got it without the inheritance tax, and that's what allowed them to keep the team and obviously has allowed them to build on that the last couple of years.
1: I love it. I love it. That's outstanding.
2: Yeah, I know I am just over the moon about the fact that the Steinbrenner kids didn't have to pay taxes when they inherited the Yankees from their father. Thank you, Mike Vaccaro. Thank you, Kevin McNamara. That was their interview from just after the Knicks, just right after the Knicks won the NBA championship. And, of course, the Red Sox and the Yankees rivalry, well, that's not nearly as heated as it used to be. But again, as long as the Steinbrenner kids don't have to pay that tax to take over the team, that's really what I'm concerned about here. I'm Brett Ferruccio in for Kevin McNamara tonight. The best of the Kevin McNamara show, the Kevin Mac Sports Hour, I should say, here on WPRO. We'll roll on next. We'll hear Kevin's interview with Ray Tracy, the legendary cross-country and track coach at Providence College, right before Ray was inducted into the PC Athletics Hall of Fame. That's coming up next on the Kevin Mac Sports Hour on WPRO and 790 The Score.
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5: Crews are dealing with an accident right now. Route 4 North at Exit 3. 95 North between Thurber's and 195 is slow. Nothing is in your way on 95 South from the Mass border all the way down to the airport connector. Route 1 North between 138 and Route 4, going to take you a few minutes. 195 East between 95 and the Washington Bridge is stop and go. 195 West is free and clear from the Mass border to Gano. I'm John Laurenti with you right now, traffic.
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1: Welcome back to the Kevin Mac Sports Hour. And, well, I'm always excited to bring in legends. This guy is a legend. Providence College longtime track and cross-country coach Ray Tracy. He is retiring this year at the end of the NCAA championships, which, completed, I believe. Ray, we've known each other a long time. Hearty congratulations to you.
26: Thank you very much.
1: 41 years at Providence College. Does it seem like 41, or does it seem like you're still, it's 1981 and 82, and you're still running races for the Friars?
26: It feels good. I still have some energy left, but kind of after 41 years, it's time to bring some new people to the program, younger people who can go in the right direction, sort of keep the success going, hopefully. Mm-hmm. And looking forward to seeing what the new staff will do, sort of the next couple of years.
1: Yeah, I'll get to that in just a little bit. Certainly anyone who's lived in the greater Providence area for the last 40 years knows the name Ray Tracy. But just some background, Ray and his brother John came over from Waterford, Ireland in the late 1970s. And at the time, it was, there was a trickle of Irish and international runners at Providence College. Those two helped that pipeline explode and just yield just some super, super runners and track people over those years. When you look back, Ray, you just wanted to go to college. Your brother just wanted to come to college. Could you have imagined the legacy that you would have created?
26: I would not know. My brother was over before me. A guy by the name of Mike McOshea started the Progress, back in 1973 when he was the first Irish guy to come to Providence. My brother followed him the year after, and then, you know, I followed in 1978. And so, you know, when I took the job, you know, there was quite a few Irish guys on the team. There was no Irish women on the team, but we were able to start recruiting pretty much based on what the men were doing, recruit really good women from Ireland as well. And that started the whole process with the women's team. You know, it took us about 5 years, I think, to make NCAAs in cross-country with the women. But, like, you know, I think we've only, since then, we've only missed, I think, three times.
1: And, Ray, obviously, you know, a great legacy of Ireland and running, not only back then, but even now. Is it still a big deal to be a distance runner in Ireland?
26: It is, yeah, it is. The standard is very high there. It's over the last 5 to 10 years, the standard has even risen higher than it was, say, back in the early 2000s. And, you know, there's a lot of them looking to come over here. There's a lot, they're going to a more variety of schools. Back in the 80s, I would say it was just us and Villanova, Iona and Arkansas that were recruiting Irish athletes. But now with the advent of the internet and stuff like that, you know, there's many schools recruiting. When we make contact with a person internationally now, like, we're not the only one, like we were maybe back in the 80s. Mm-hmm. So it's a little bit more difficult to attract them, you know, but we've been fairly successful with people we've gotten, you know, and stuff. So they tend to enjoy being here. You know, we've had nobody transferring any place else, you know, so that's it. The retention is very important when you get them, that you hold on to them and make them, develop them, and then you have hopefully great runners by the time they're juniors and seniors.
1: Yeah, nobody's developed runners, both men and women, for years more than Providence College's Ray Tracy. These numbers might be a little off because they change every year. I have 41 seasons for the coach, 73 All-Americans, 10 NCAA champions, 55 Big East champions, 11 Olympians, cross-country, women's cross-country NCAA champions in 1995 and 2013, and 10 podium finishes. That's the top four at the NCAAs in cross-country. Ray, how about, I know that, you know, obviously it started with Irish runners, and boy, you've branched out literally around the world. How difficult was that, or is it just word travels fast that if you want to be a competitive high-end runner, a Providence College is one place that you need to check out?
26: It's just about connections, really, you know, and stuff. Our first New Zealand athlete was a transfer student. He had a great time here at Providence College. He was able to get involved with more athletes in New Zealand. So we were able to get some really great athletes from New Zealand, particularly Kim Smith, you know, who was probably my best ever athlete, I would say. So it kind of, it's all about connections. You know, we've been able to get some British runners as well, and we've expanded to Australia as well now. So, you know, kind of, but, you know, the internet has helped us in other ways too, you know, and stuff, has helped us in getting our name out there, because if we're successful at the NCAA level, which we have been, you know, it's a way getting in the door of these recruits. And, you know, that has happened for us, certainly in the UK and Australia.
1: Ray, it's a great legacy to you that when someone like Kim Smith comes over, and you're right, NCAA champ in the indoor and outdoor, 3,000, 5,000, 1 year outdoor, 5,000. And they graduate from Providence. They go on to professional running and trying to make the Olympics and whatnot. And they stay in Rhode Island to train with you. I mean, you have to take that very, you know, that has to warm your heart. And any chance you can still do that privately for some people? Or is it this truly a retirement?
26: Yeah. You know, it's kind of, I'm trying to wean myself off that, to hear the truth. Yeah. You know, the only one I would say that I'm coaching right now and will continue to coach is Emily Sisson, you know, who's an Olympian, you know, twice over, you know, and stuff. And she's actually even living in Ireland now, but I coach her remotely and stuff. So I'm not looking to take on any more professional athletes, let's put it that way. I'm in my 70s now. And, you know, kind of while the energy is there, like, you know, that's going to wane over the years to come, you know, and stuff. And, you know, I'm trying to get away from traveling as much, you know, and stuff as we do in college, you know, and stuff. So I don't envision myself taking on other professional athletes. You know, it's just got to be hopefully a pure retirement for me.
1: Mm-hmm. Ray, big weekend at Providence College this weekend. On a Friday night, there's the PC Hall of Fame. You mentioned Emily Sisson, very, very, very deserving honoree. Of course, a NCAA champion in the 5,000. Also a member of your 2013 national champion cross-country team. That entire team is also being honored on Friday night. A few other of your former athletes as well. And then there's a special celebration and, you know, get together with Ray Tracy on Saturday. I'm sure you're excited about this weekend.
26: Oh, it's going to be a great weekend. You know, there's people coming back that I haven't seen in 15, 20 years. I'm excited to see everybody. I think, you know, there's certainly about 150 people, I think, coming in for the event on Saturday. And Friday night is going to be fantastic as well. You know, there's people that were on the 2013 team traveling from Australia and New Zealand for that event, Laura Nagel and Grace Tech. So it's going to be exciting to meet up with those people again, you know, and relive the days of 2013.
1: Ray, maybe you can talk a little bit about the future of the program. I know that your assistants are taking over. Obviously, you've laid an unbelievable legacy here with Ray Tracy track. Ray, how many times did we talk about that you've had so much success without a track, and then a great job by Providence under Bob Driscoll to create the track? Is that like 10 years ago? Time travels fast.
26: That was 13 years ago.
1: Okay.
26: When Bob took the job as athletic director of Providence College, the first thing he said to me is, "I will get you a track." And I said, "No way. It's not happening, Bob." I said, "Somebody." He did get it. He worked hard and got the track for us. And it was a huge boost to the program, you know, no doubt about it, you know, and stuff. And, kind of it's used by everybody on campus now, mm-hmm. you know, and stuff. And, you know, kind of it's, you know, it actually happened. A track was opened up in 2013, and we won nationals that fall, you know, and everyone thought that we won the nationals because we had the track now. And whereas that's not the case at all, obviously,
1: that's
26: you know,
1: right.
26: and stuff. But kind of it has been a boost, you know, and stuff. And, you know, kind of the teams before that succeeded without a track because we have some great places to train in Rhode Island, you know, and stuff, certainly for cross country. So we had great places like Goddard Park and Lincoln Woods and places like that to train. Mm. So we didn't really need a track for cross country.
1: Mm. And how about the future of the program? Maybe you can talk a little bit about the leadership going forward.
26: Well, Tim Brock is taking over as the director of the program. He's been my assistant for the last 12 years. You know, I'm very, very confident in what he can achieve. With two great ladies, two former athletes of mine, Katerina Roca and Sinead Evans, who will oversee the women's program under Tim's direction. I have no doubt that the success will continue with them. You know, so I'll be keeping a close eye on things, you know, with them and helping them out any way they need me to.
1: Mm-hmm. Well, that's outstanding. Very deserved. Congratulations, Ray. I know you're not going to slip away. I can just feel it. You have Providence College in your blood. I know you'll be Ray Tracy track a little bit, right?
26: It means a lot to have achieved the success, you know, at my alma mater. That's the most important thing. It means more, you know, and stuff. I think anyway, you know, stuff when you achieve success at a school that you graduated from and kind of continue the legacy of the great athletes that have gone through the program and, you know, kind of and people that have to come as well.
1: That's outstanding. Coach, thank you very much, and we'll see you soon. I appreciate it.
26: Okay, thanks, Kevin. Take care. Bye-bye.
2: Yeah, thank you, Coach. Thank you, K-Mac. Being able to coach at your alma mater and have the success that Ray Tracy had in his time at Providence College is truly an outstanding achievement, and you can hear it in his voice. I can tell, and you can just feel that it means a lot to him. Like you said, it means more, and he truly feels that way, which is great to hear. I'm Brett Ferruccio, in for Kevin McNamara tonight. We wrap up this edition of the Best of the Kevin Mac Sports Hour next with the Kevin Mac Sports Pick of the Night.
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4: Did they overdo it in terms of personnel? Argentina, Hassan, ball play! Egypt are jumping for joy. Alvarez dishing it off. Messi was in position. Oh, free header! And that is exactly what Argentina needed. Lionel Messi, deflection there on the way through. And can they line something up here, Argentina? Taro Martinez sending it over. Enzo Fernandez. Can you believe this? The reigning kings of world football will not relinquish the throne.
5: That's right. Lionel Messi in Argentina. A comeback for the ages earlier today. In the World Cup, I'm Brett Ferruccio in for Kevin McNamara. This is the Kevin Mac Sports Hour. And yeah, Lionel Messi, we talked earlier about how, you know, a lot of the World Cup, you've seen scoring in bunches, and that was no different today. Argentina fell behind Egypt 2-0, as they say in the business, only for Argentina to come storming back late in the game and grab the victory to move into the final eight. Tom Brady took to social media to say that that might have been a more impressive comeback than when his Patriots came back from 28-3 down to beat the Atlanta Falcons in the Super Bowl. I mean, those are strong words from Tom Brady. Then again, that's the same guy that thought it was a good idea to clone his dog. Now it's time for the Kevin Mac Sports Pick of the Night.
6: Listen, I don't have a dog in the fight in this one. May the best team win.
5: That's not true, Tom. You have at least one dog. We heard famously about the clone dog that you cloned, right? So you've got the one dog. Okay, either way, Argentina, they beat Egypt. They're on to the Elite Eight? Do they have a name for it? Either way, Argentina moves on 3-2 over Egypt. And just seconds ago, Switzerland coming out on top against

0: Colombia in a penalty shootout. 0-0. That one went to penalties. Again, soccer just absolutely sweeping the nation here. The excitement is you can't match it anywhere else. I will admit, penalty shootouts can be exciting, but not sitting through 120 minutes of 0-0 to get there, especially when the internet will provide me with the shootout at one click of a button several minutes later. But Switzerland moves on. Argentina moving on as well. The United States, not so much. So there you go. There's the World Cup update. In terms of the Kevin Mac Sports pick of the night, I've already got my eyes on the Open Championship. Golf, the British Open to you, maybe. Starts in a couple weeks, but important to note, we have the Scottish Open starting up this week. And if you like a golfer for the Open Championship, you almost don't want them to perform well at the Scottish Open, because then you'll see their odds go down before you're able to bet on them for the Open Championship. So keep that in mind. If you're able to bet on your Open Champion now before the Scottish Open, I recommend doing so. And one name that I recommend for both the Scottish Open, but more importantly, for the Open Championship, Ludvig Åberg. And the reason is right now his price is far north of where it should be. You can get Åberg at between 25 and 30 to 1 to win the Open Championship, whereas my statistics say that he should be closer to 16 or 17 to 1. He's grading out very well in these models, but again, if he performs well at the Scottish Open, where he's also about 25 to 1, that price will head south in a hurry. So something to keep in mind. I'll have more picks for the Scottish Open tomorrow. I'm Brett Ferruccio in for Kevin McNamara. K-Mac's back Thursday, but you'll get me tomorrow, 6 o'clock, right here on WPRO.
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0: here on Westwood One Sports. He's Brett Evans. I'm Pat Boyle. 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Hour number two kicks off right now here on this Tuesday night. And you can watch the show live on YouTube. 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The talk and text line to join the show is 310-840-4910. But right now we're going to the guest line as we are just a couple of weeks away from training camp beginning around the NFL. Woo! We're 2 months away from the NFL season beginning. And so why don't we talk some Colts football, baby? Let's bring in James Boyd, who covers the Colts for The Athletic. He's also a host on 107.5 The Fan in Indy. James, it's Pat and Brett. Thanks so much for joining us, man. How you doing?
1: I'm doing good. Excited like you all are. Football's around the corner.
0: That's right. That's right, baby. James, what's the let's get right into it here. What's the latest on Daniel Jones? I know you reported last month that head coach Shane Steichen expects Daniel Jones to participate in 11-on-11 drills when training camp begins. Is that still the expectation? Because this is getting more and more real that DJ is going to go, he's going to be ready to go for week one just 9 months after his Achilles tear. I find that incredible. So is that still the expectation? He'll be good to go for 11-on-11?
1: Yes, that is the expectation. As crazy as it sounds, the dude is very tough. I got to remember last year, Daniel Jones did play through a broken leg before the Achilles tear. So he's been hitting hard in rehab. He looked really good, better than I thought he would throughout the spring. Did a lot of 7-on-7 stuff as well. Did some wind sprints at the end of practice. You can see his gait, his running style, all of that looked pretty normal. So I would be honestly shocked if he isn't doing 11-on-11 here in a couple of weeks, and even more shocked if he isn't available in week one, as crazy as that sounds. I know it's 9 months, a very, very quick timeline, but all signs point to him being ready for week one.
2: Bravo to modern medicine. I can say that. I never would expect that Daniel Jones to be ready week one, but that's great news, James, to say the least. Let's say the offensive side of things with the ponies there in Indianapolis. Full expectations are Jonathan Taylor is going to carry the mail once again in this old school run heavy attack. Is he, a major injury the only reason why Taylor doesn't reach at least 1,400 ground yards this year, in your opinion? Is he locked in 18 to 22 touches per game? And on a related note, how does the offensive line look? So what's the forecast on Jonathan Taylor this upcoming season?
1: We'll start with the O-line. They did have one significant change at right tackle with Braden Smith, their longtime right tackle since 2018, going to the Houston Texans. So you insert a recent draft pick in Jalen Travis, who's going into his second year with this group, who's a fourth-round pick last year. He did start a handful of games last year, so he has some experience, but that's the only real big new face up front. But they're confident this offensive line can still have that continuity, and they can get up to speed with Jalen Travis on the right side. Now, with Jonathan Taylor, yes, I would say that they're ready to load him up again. Last year, he played a career-high 82% of the team snaps. But fun fact for you, he actually never appeared on the injury report, let alone had any time missed throughout games. And so a very rare for a running back to go all season with never having anything pop up on the injury report at all. Knock on wood, they want that to happen again. And honestly, the reason why they have to lean on him so much is not only because he's a star, but because they have nobody else really behind him. If you look at the rest of the depth chart, their backup role is being competed with between two guys who have barely played in the NFL. One of them, not at all, with rookie seventh-round pick Seth McGowan out of Kentucky, competing with DJ Giddens, the fifth-round pick out of, I believe, Kansas State a couple years ago, competing for that backup role. But JT, yes, they're locked and loaded, ready to go. We've asked Shane Steichen, like, wait a second, man. Do you need to rest this guy? Or do you need to find ways to kind of get him, less hits, less touches? And he's kind of looked at us like, I got to make the playoffs. And so I would expect that JT has a big workload again. And he's responded well the last couple of years to that workload, over 1,400 yards in back-to-back seasons. And last year, obviously led the NFL in total touchdowns for non-quarterbacks.
2: Yeah, in other words, fantasy football fans that are out there, he is worth every penny in round one, even of your 10-team drafts. James, speaking of fantasy football, the fantasy community is all abuzz about Josh Downs. Are you buying a breakout season for the wide receiver? And who do you believe is going to have the better in-season stat line? Is it going to be Josh Downs or his tag team partner there in Alec Pierce? So your thoughts on Downs and who actually puts up better numbers this season, Downs or Pierce?
1: So I'll start with Pierce because right now I'm a little like, hey, what's going on? He had left ankle surgery earlier this spring, and then he did not practice at all this spring. So they gave him all this money. He's the number one receiver, and last time I saw him, he was walking with a slight limp. And so we'll have to see where he is. He did tell us, hey, I could be back at some point throughout training camp. It could be closer to the start of the season, but there's no official timeline when he could be back, so that is a bit concerning. But as far as Josh Downs goes, I do think that he's somebody who could have a bigger season. He's coming off a career low in receiving yards, but remember, they did trade away Michael Pittman Jr. They did trade away A.D. Mitchell, and so it should open up more opportunities for Josh Downs. But the reason why I still would probably bet on Alec Pierce having the bigger season is because he's a more unique player, and quite frankly, they paid him to basically throw him the ball. He said it. If you give me, you know, a big contract, I have to have those target shares increase. And so assuming that he can get back to being healthy, which, again, we'll see throughout the latter stages of training camp towards the beginning of the season, but let's say he is healthy, I would pick him to have a bigger season than Josh Downs, and mainly because Josh Downs, as good as he is, and I expect him to have a bigger season than last year, he still overlaps skill-wise with Tyler Warren in that middle of the field, intermediate passing game part of the offense. And so as far as Tyler Warren goes, I would expect him to increase his production too.
0: We're talking to James Boyd here on BetMGM tonight, Westwood One Sports. He's Brad Evans. I'm Pat Boyle. And James covers the Colts for The Athletic. He's also a host on 107.5 The Fan in Indianapolis. And you can find him on Twitter at RomeoVilleKid. James, the trade last year at the deadline for Sauce Gardner, it went about as bad as it could have. You know, two first-round picks for the former Jets, two-time All-Pro corner. He suffers that calf strain almost immediately, and along with Daniel Jones' injury, it turned a very promising season sour very quickly. You know, there was a league survey poll conducted, I think mostly by ESPN, with results trickling out today. A lot of coaches and scouts, of course, under anonymity, have saw sliding in their rankings, with some dropping him out of the top 10 corners in the NFL. So are you expecting a big bounce-back season from Sauce, and what has he been up to during the offseason from what you know?
1: Well, first off, I'll start with his age. He's 24, not 25. Got to the bottom of that earlier this summer. It was kind of a funny story I did in The Athletic where everywhere on the Internet had his age wrong, you know, even in Madden. And so I had a long talk with him about it before summer break, and he's kind of like, wait a second, when I'm playing Madden, I'm looking at my rating, not my age. We got to get that corrected. So he is younger than a lot of people initially thought league-wide when it came to the trade. So he's going to be turning 25 later this year. But, yeah, I would say he's motivated to have another big year. I think the full year, first full season with the Colts will help with some of that transition. And I get to the rankings. I looked at the list myself, and I had to say, hey, these guys that are ahead of you, Derek Stingley and Trent McDuffie and other players, I'm like, look, they are, at least in my opinion, better at the moment, but they're still not a knock on you and what you can do. So I do think that he's been working pretty hard this summer, posted some videos of him getting some reps in. He's still such a big guy, and he moves so well. Saw that throughout the spring. Obviously, he'll face better competition at wide receiver throughout the season. But nevertheless, yeah, I think that Sauce Gardner is going to be a big part of that defense. They're banking on him to be a big part of that defense. And so I don't think that there should be any reason to believe he won't have a big season. I know a lot of people knock him for not having the interception numbers like some of his peers. But the bottom line is it still might not be that great from an interception standpoint if teams are just too scared to throw the ball his way. So we'll see how much they test him. But the guy is still a very, very good player. And obviously, like you said, it kind of went disastrously last year with trading for him, then him getting hurt and Daniel Jones getting hurt, not winning a game. I think that they're banking on him, you know, being healthy, being a part of that young core on defense, and then leading this group when it comes to just making sure they can get some stops.
2: Yeah, certainly a guy needs a backup to smack talk, to say the least. James, let's go back to the offensive side of things. You mentioned there could be a slight uptick and Tyler Warren's overall production from last season. There was a lot of creative deployment with him in this offense last season, really ran deep. I mean, there were some design handoffs and jet sweeps, and of course, he can run every single route in the tree. Do you anticipate any new wrinkles with his usage this year? And assuming 17 games, I just made up this number. I'm going to throw it out at you. Over or under 849.5 receiving yards for Warren this year. What do you say?
1: Oh, that's a good number. I'm going to take the over on that one, mainly because I think he's going to be arguably the focal point of their passing offense. I would even argue that last year he was a big part of what they wanted to do, and it just came down to the health of Daniel Jones and why he kind of tapered off. But as long as Daniel Jones was healthy and moving around and had some mobility, they were really, you know, just cooking teams with some of the stuff that they were doing. And if you look at Shane Steichen and you ask him on and off the record, like, hey, what about Tyler Warren? I think his eyes kind of light up every time we talk about him because of the mismatch and it comes to the ability for him to always have an advantage, whether he's, you know, too big for a defensive back or too fast for a linebacker. So he also talked to us throughout the spring about getting in and out of his breaks quicker because he was like, hey, if I can, well, time is better, or if I can shake this guy a little bit easier, then that 1 yard separation can turn into three, which means, you know, more yards after the catch, more first downs, more touchdowns. So I would not be surprised if they move him around a lot more this year, given his versatility. And again, I'll be kind of shocked if he isn't a big part and perhaps the focal point of this passing offense, because with Alec Pierce, I get it. They paid him. He's their number one, quote unquote. But until we see some of that versatility, I still think that Tyler Warren's going to be such a big part of their offense because he can do so many different things. And it's just harder to kind of gauge or predict that stuff when you're playing tight end. You can line him up anywhere.
0: Mm. Talking to James Boyd here on BetMGM tonight. He covers the Colts for The Athletic. And so we're diving deep into all things the horseshoe, all things Indianapolis here ahead of training camp just a couple of weeks away. And, yeah, you know, speaking of Tyler Warren, was well on his way to a 1,000-yard rookie season before Daniel Jones' injury, so it's a shame that the back end of his rookie year did not really get to live up to the hype that he set for himself in the first half. James, the AFC South is always unpredictable. The Texans are the favorite this year. Every team's win total is between 6.5 and 9.5. The Colts are at 7.5 on BetMGM, our friends. So do you think that's fair? You know, to expect the Colts to be under 500, or do you think the Colts should be getting more respect heading into this season because of what they did in the first half of last year?
1: I think that's a very fair line to put out there. I think I predicted they go 8-9 or 9-8. I always forget because it's always right there around the same thing every year. I feel like they give you enough hope to pay attention towards the end of the season. Then you're like, you know what? You do this every year to me. You break my heart. And so the fans are kind of telling me, hey, don't drink the Kool-Aid too much. But when it comes to Daniel Jones and his health, you want to believe in him and what you saw through the first half of last season, which is why they paid him, which is why they brought him back, and why there wasn't a whole lot of turnover and changes outside of a few key pieces. But the thing is, he's only had one full season where he's been healthy throughout his career back in 2022 when he led the Giants to the playoffs. And so 1 year out of seven in his career, do you want to bank on that? Do you want to bet on that? And so as much as he's tough and he's a likable guy, he's a locker room dude, he's great, I just don't know if he's going to be healthy for a full season. And then on top of that, the Colts seem to always lose when it comes to the bigger games, especially in their division. They haven't had a lot of success. I believe they lost maybe five straight against the Texans. They lost a couple last year to the Jacksonville Jaguars, or at least in recent years. They can never win in Jacksonville. I don't care what lines are out there when that game comes up. I'm always going against them. They're cursed. So it's just certain things like that that made me think, like, okay, can they really get to double-digit wins? Can they really make the playoffs? I'm not so sure about it, man. And so, yeah, as boring as it sounds, I think they're going to be right there in the middle again.
0: Mm. And so I'll ask you this then to finish, James. One more question for you here. Is GM Chris Ballard on the hot seat, or do you think he should be? Because Carly Urse-Gordon has had a very visible presence on the sidelines and throughout the season in terms of the day-to-day operations since she took over as CEO of the team after her dad, the late Jim Irsay, passed. Colts haven't won a division title in Ballard's 9 years. So do you think this has the rumblings of a make-or-break year for this front office?
1: Absolutely. This is Chris Ballard going into his 10th season with this team. Like you said, they do not have any division titles. They only have two playoff appearances and one playoff win during his tenure, and most GMs cannot sit up there and have that kind of resume and be around for a decade. And so I did ask at the end of the season, Carly Urse-Gordon, hey, are you going to extend Chris Ballard? At the time, people were like, that's such a dumb question. It's crazy. I get that it is a dumb question on the surface, but the question was asked because most of the time, teams do not let their GM or their head coach get to the final year of their contract before making a decision. And she told me flat out, well, ask me that again in a year. And I was like, well, in a year, he could be gone. And so that's basically what she was telling me or how I took it. So we'll see if he can deliver in year 10. So, yeah, he's on the hot seat. I think everybody should be him, the coach, all of it, because if you don't deliver, if you don't make the playoffs, we could be looking at some wholesale changes, and rightfully so, with this team. Now, it's been a little awkward for me at times because I was the guy. I will admit, once they lost their season finale last year, I published at the end of the finals a horn, they should fire Chris Ballard. And then they didn't. I had to see him like 2 weeks after that. So we'll see if he can, right the ship, turn some things around. Maybe look stupid for keeping him around. But at the same time, when you don't win, I can't sit up here and say you should still get another chance after chance after chance.
0: Well, that's good stuff, James. I was hoping you were going to have a very opinionated stance on it, and I'm glad that you did. That's great stuff, man. Hey, we really appreciate your time. Thanks for all your insight. You do a great job covering the team. So looking forward to following your stuff once we get rolling with training camp here in just a short amount of time. So we hope to catch up with you soon. Thanks so much.
1: Much appreciated. Yeah, I appreciate you all. Make some time for me, and whenever you need me, just holler.
2: Thanks, James.
0: There you go. James Boyd covers the Colts for The Athletic, and he's also a host on our sister station, 107.5 The Fan in Indianapolis. You can find him on Twitter at Romeoville Kid. Good stuff there. Yeah, Brad, I think
2: fantastic.
0: That's probably the biggest headline. The two biggest headlines going into Colts training camp. What does Daniel Jones look like? And is Chris Ballard on the hot seat? And I think that the answers, or however Daniel Jones looks this year, is probably going to determine whether or not Chris Ballard keeps his job. Because I'll tell you this much, Brad, and maybe this is Captain Obvious here. If Daniel Jones can't replicate the season he was having last year before he got hurt, it's going to be a long year in Indianapolis because they still have Anthony Richardson on the roster somehow, despite trying to basically openly trade him. And after that, you're talking about Riley Leonard and Easton Stick. They brought in old man Phillip Rivers last year. It was a disaster. If Daniel Jones cannot be a good quarterback this year, they are toast.
2: I would concur with you on that. I mean, look, the centerpiece of this offense is still going to be Jonathan Taylor. And I would argue, too, because, James even mentioned in that interview, they don't have any depth at running back. And you can say, running back is a replaceable position. No, it's not. Not when you have a certifiable stallion, a workhorse, a Clydesdale, and Jonathan Taylor, a guy that if he plays every single game this season, he is probably going to accumulate, 310, 315 carries on the ground. He'll also, contribute 30, 35 to 40 receptions as well. He is the heart and soul of this Indianapolis Colts team. And, he needs a healthy and stiff and stout offensive line, one that my buddy Mike Clady is being projects as being a bottom half unit. There is some continuity there, as James laid out, but that is a question mark. And defensively, too. They're going to have to step up and be competitive in games so they don't have to abandon the run and lean too much on the arm of Daniel Jones. But I think the strongest takeaway outside of the Ballard point is the fact that Daniel Jones isn't walking with a visible limp. He's a guy whose gait, James said, he's seen it and live and in living color already, folks, and mandatory minicamp at OTAs. There doesn't seem to be any kind of restriction, any kind of hindrance 9 months removed from a devastating Achilles injury. It's just, it's mind blowing to me that he is looking like he is easily going to be on pace and available week one without any restrictions whatsoever. So I'm going to pat myself on the back here, Pat, because selfishly I'm in a 14 team auction league. I got Daniel Jones in a super flex, which means you can start two quarterbacks for $2, a whopping $2. I was praying to the football god, sacrificing all kinds of chicken wings at the altar that Jones would be ready in time for like week 5. I don't have to worry about that because it sounds like he's going to be ready week 1. And man, that is going to be a steal of a deal for $2.
0: That's right, baby. A $2 chuck on Daniel Jones. And if he is healthy,
2: that's right.
0: We saw how good this Colts offense can be. So we're going to dive deep, even deeper, do our 3-point stance on the Indianapolis Colts. Fantasy football style, biggest fantasy value, best prop play, And me and Brad will predict over or under those 7.5 wins for the Colts. Don't go anywhere. That's coming up next when we return right here on BetMGM tonight. He's Brad Evans. I'm Pat Boyle. 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
1: 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He's Brad Evans. I'm Pat Boyle. The phone number to join the show is 310-840-4910. You could call, you could text 310-840-4910. Huge shout out to James Boyd for joining us last segment. He covers the Colts for The Athletic. He's also a host on 107.5 The Fan in Indy. So that was great stuff. That was a great interview. Gave us a lot of good insight. Oh, yeah. And yeah, he's a radio host. So I was expecting some strong opinions, and he gave us one. He gave us a couple, especially on Chris Ballard. He's like, yeah, you know, I kind of awkward. I said it myself. The Colts should fire him. Then I had to see him like 2 weeks later. Yeah. So that was good stuff. Shout out to James Boyd for joining us. But Brad, we're getting closer and closer to training camp. And we are about, if I'm not mistaken, halfway through our full 3-point stance here. We've been doing it for every team in the NFL. Started with number one in the draft with the Raiders, and we're working our way all the way down to 32. And so the Colts, they had the, what spot are we in our 3-point stance?
2: 15 or 16, I think, right?
1: It's 16, because the Jets, because I was wondering, I was like, wait, yeah, where the hell is the Colts pick? And then I realized the Jets had that pick for the Sauce Gardner trade. So we are at 16 because the Jets picked in the Colts slot at 16. So we're halfway through, and we are going to be sprinting towards that finish line as training camp begins in just a couple of weeks from now for just about every team in the NFL. So we've arrived in Indy. The Colts completely retooled their roster in the offseason. They still have the key pieces from last year, and it was an offense that was very promising when Daniel Jones was healthy. Jonathan Taylor, top five running back in the NFL. They re-sign their guy Alec Pierce and make him one of the highest paid receivers in football. They bring in, they weren't expecting Josh Downs now to have a much bigger role after the Michael Pittman trade as they sent him to Pittsburgh. Kyler Warren coming off a fantastic rookie season. The offensive line is really good. The defense took some big steps forward last year as well. And, we've been saying it, the big pieces here, the big question marks. What does Daniel Jones look like? They re-signed him to a big extension, considering he's coming off that torn Achilles on December 7th. That was always a massive risk here for GM Chris Ballard. Probably going to determine whether or not he keeps his job after this season or not. And so, you know, other additions, they on the defensive line, they get Arden Key and Michael Clemens. They also add some guys in the middle of that defensive line, Jerry Tillery and Derek Nnadi. They sign Akeem Davis-Gaither, and they also get Colby Wooden in a trade from the Green Bay Packers. But I mentioned they lost Michael Pittman. They lose. They trade Zaire Franklin to the Packers. They trade Quiddy Pay to the Raiders. Braden Smith, one of their best offensive linemen, joins the Texans. And then in the defensive backfield, Nick Cross goes to the Commanders, and Samson Ebukam goes to the Falcons. So with all that being said here, Brad, we look at the Indianapolis Colts, and everybody's getting ready for fantasy football drafts. I know you've already got one going on that we'll get to.
2: A lot
1: of people gearing up in about a month and a half from now for their fantasy football leagues to get underway. Who on this Colts offense do you think provides the best fantasy value?
2: Well, talking to James in the last segment, he just solidified my position. I think it's Josh Downs. I'm going to get Downs with a wide receiver who is going to be really the architect of moving the chains in underneath coverage. The organization during mandatory minicamp and the OTAs have been experimenting with using a more outside, primarily line up in the slot last season. So that versatility, it's going to come in handy, to say the least, within this offensive scheme. And, of course, with Michael Pittman, as you said, now catching wounded ducks off the hand of Aaron Rodgers in Pittsburgh, there's a lot of volume that's going to shift about in this offense. I think Downs is going to greatly benefit as a result. So right now, wide receiver 48 in terms of average draft position, 118.92 overall. So you're basically paying like a wide receiver 4, wide receiver 5 price tag. And I think he's a guy who's going to finish inside the top 36. That means he's going to be at least a wide receiver 3 in 12-team leagues. Mike Lady, ESPN's got a projected for 105 targets, 76 catches, 718 yards, only 3 touchdowns. Has him a WR 50. I think he's underselling the TD side of things. I think there's upwards of maybe 6 scores that he could haul in this season. Pretty easy overall strength of schedule for a fantasy wide receiver. The uptick in targets per game from last year, you're going to see it this year. Only 5.4 targets per game a year ago. It could be closer to like 6.5, maybe 7 this season. And you look at a lot of the secondary analytics, a lot of it not all that exciting. From last year, number 43 in fantasy points per route run, number 42 in average yards of separation per target. But again, I think it's a guy that can easily get to 850 yards, score 5 or 6 touchdowns, haul in 75 plus balls. He achieves those feats, Pat. He's easily going to be a top 36 wide receiver. Hell, he could be as high as maybe wide receiver 26, wide receiver 27, and wide receiver 48 is the price tag. Yes, please, and thank you.
1: Yeah, I agree with a lot of what you said about Josh Downs. I'm a big fan of his, and I think he could be due for a breakout year this year. I know he's tight end number 4. You know, in terms of ADP, average draft position. And so you could say, well, how are you getting value on a guy that's a top 5 tight end? Because I think he should be probably tight end 3. And somebody whose average draft position is in the 60s. So if you're in a 10-team league, we're talking about this is the 7th round. If you're in a 12-team league, this is right at the end of the this is right in the beginning of the 6th round. I don't think this guy should be lasting that long. Tyler Warren, the Penn State Nittany Lion, we were talking about him, to James Boyd. Again, this is a guy that had 817 yards and 4 touchdowns last year on 76 catches. And if not for the injury to Daniel Jones, he would have easily cleared 1,000 yards and probably would have had an extra 2 or 3 touchdowns. And if those are the numbers he's putting up, his ADP is not going to be in the 60s. Like, I would draft Tyler Warren over Colston Loveland. You know, just to compare their numbers, Colston Loveland for the Bears had 713 yards and 6 touchdowns last year. Tyler Warren had over 100 more yards. He did have 2 fewer touchdowns, but he had 18 more catches. And I know what you're thinking. Well, think about the way Colston Loveland finished the year with the Bears. He had the 2 monster games at the end of the regular season, had the gargantuan game against the Packers. Okay, sure. And sometimes it's not about how you start, it's how you finish. But I will recall that if Tyler Warren still had Daniel Jones throwing him the football, he would have had over 1,000 yards, and he would probably be in front of Colston Loveland. So, yes, there is the question mark about Daniel Jones, and if he can stay healthy and if he gets hurt, then, you know, do you really want Tyler Warren taking him in the 5th round, 4th round, if you've got Riley Leonard throwing him footballs or, God forbid, Anthony Richardson? I can understand that concern, whereas you probably feel a little bit better about Caleb Williams. But I still think Tyler Warren is as good of a tight end as Colston Loveland, and not even just comparing those two, I don't think Tyler Warren should be going until the 6th, and even if you're in a bigger league, the 5th round. I think the guy is way too good. I think he's going to put up big numbers, assuming Daniel Jones stays healthy, and so I think Tyler Warren brings you a considerable amount of value, knowing that he is probably in most people's leagues not going to get taken in the first 60 picks. I think that gives you great value there.
2: Yeah, I think that's an excellent call, man. I'm going to be targeting Tyler Warren early and often a lot of the drafts. I'm going to share some of the picks that I've already made in the always outstanding exercise. Really begins officially the fantasy football season, that being the Scott Fishbowl draft. I'm going to give you all my thoughts. You don't know what the hell that event is. I will give you details around it coming up here a little bit later on the show. I don't have Tyler Warren yet, but let it simmer. Give it some time. He is somebody I'm definitely targeting a little bit later on in that draft, which has tight end scoring premiums, my man.
1: Ooh, okay. I like that. All right, moving on in our 3-point stance. Favorite player prop play of the season for the Indianapolis Colts. Brad, you have 1 wager to make for the 2026 season on any player on the Colts. Who are you putting your money on?
2: Well, I love this so much, so Daddy won! Daddy need!
1: Uh-oh.
2: Daddy gotta have it, Brenda! Let's go! Somebody give me the sledgehammer, baby! Please! I need it! It's into my veins! Look at the folder! My hand's getting tired!
1: Keep pounding!

0: Oh, I love it, Peter Gabriel. Jonathan Taylor, the number right now at BetMGM, Pat, this is crazy to me. I think the odds makers were blacked out drunk when they actually posted this on the site. 1,250.5 rush yards. He may do this in like 14 games. I mean, you could saw off one of his legs and go out there with a peg leg like an old school pirate and still get there. This number is way too low. Again, he is going to be the centerpiece, heart and soul of this offensive attack. I think if he plays, you know, the maximum amount of regular season games, you're getting 17, he's easily going to carry the rock at least 300 times. Even if he missed a couple of games, I still think he's got enough of a volume, a vigorous one, is going to sail past this number. Last season, Jonathan Taylor, number five in yak per 10, number three in total missed tackles force, number three in yards created per touch. 84% opportunity share. He's got nobody behind him. He ain't leaving the field ever. So he is the consummate workhorse. Last 2 years, 1,431 yards on the ground, 1,585. This is a team middle of the pack in run rate at 43.4% last year. Yes, there were some question marks about the offensive line, but cherry on top of the sundae, Pat, Taylor has the 10th easiest fantasy schedule for a running back. He is a guy that is going to boast and post redonkulous numbers this year. Over, quadruple over again. 1,250.5 rush yards for Jonathan freaking Taylor.
1: Yeah, that's sledgehammer worthy, baby. That absolutely is. You mentioned it, 1,400 plus yards in 2024. He only played 14 games that year. So even if he misses three games, hell, even if he misses four games, you still would give him a pretty good shot of clearing this line. Brad, I'm gonna be, I guess, a little bit boring here. I'm gonna give you a play that's not really an official play yet, because I scoured our friends at BetMGM and I scoured elsewhere, and I don't think there is an official line for this yet.
0: Nope.
1: And maybe if I'm wrong, you can correct me here. Season long total touchdown passes for Daniel Jones. Whatever it is, assuming it's a reasonable number, and I think our friends at BetMGM.
0: What do you think that number is going to be, Pat? What's a reasonable number in your mind?
1: So last year he had 19 passing touchdowns in 13 games, and it tore his Achilles December 7th. Daniel Jones in 2022 with the Giants, when he played 16 games, he had 15 touchdowns. That was when they made the playoffs that year. I know it's a different offense. I know it's a completely different team, but assuming You're basing off of last year, 19 touchdowns in 13 games is 1.46 touchdowns per game. I think they'll probably give you a game or two of cushion for Daniel Jones, but if I multiply that by 16, that's 23 touchdowns. On top of that, you have the concerns with the Achilles. I think you're going to get 20.5 on Daniel Jones, and if that is the case, I'd probably take the under. I'm taking, as long as it's at least 20, I think you have to take the under on Daniel Jones passing touchdowns. You give yourself the safety that if he does get hurt, then you're looking really good on that. And help, Brett, even if Daniel Jones plays 16 games, 17 games, I think there's a chance he goes under again. I mean, let me just take you back to 2022 with the Giants, where similar offense, they relied on Saquon, they relied on the run. We know the Colts are going to rely on the run here, especially when they get in the red zone. I just don't see Daniel Jones throwing a ton of touchdowns this year. I think last year he had about as great of a season as he could have until that Achilles injury. 19 passing touchdowns in 13 games. If he plays 16 games this year, he probably lands on 19 touchdowns. So assuming that number is at least 20, I'd be taking the under on Daniel Jones passing touchdowns. And finally, over or under on the Colts wins this year, Brad. Over 7.5 is minus 125 on BetMGM. Under 7.5, if you think the Colts go 7-10 at worst or worse, that's plus money, plus 105. Are you going over? Are you a believer in the Colts, or do you think they stink up the joint this year?
0: No, I think this number is a tad bit too low. I'm going to take the over. I think they win 8 games exactly. Mike Clay at ESPN's got projected win 8.5, gives them a 47% or greater win probability in 10 games. Some of the key matchups going to be, week 3 against Houston at home, week 7 on the road at Minnesota, week 16 at home against the Cincinnati Bengals. But overall the sixth easiest strength of schedule in the NFL. You know, you look at the unit grades, there's some question marks on defense, obviously some question marks on offense outside of Jonathan Taylor and a couple of receivers that we like me, Josh Downs, you, Tyler Warren, which I would back you up on. But yeah, man, I think they win eight games. They're going to be right there, straddling the fence on a wild card berth yet again.
1: Yeah, I'm going to go over as well. Maybe this is just me hedging against my Daniel Jones injury insurance, if you will. You know, you mentioned sixth easiest strength of schedule. I hope this team can stay in the mix to the point where they can get some of those easy wins at the end of the year, because they start the season Ravens, Chiefs, Texans. Then they play the Commanders across the pond, and they play the Steelers on the road with no bye week after that. I think there is a chance they start 0-5. But as long as they don't fall apart, and if Daniel Jones can stay healthy, they do get to play the Titans twice. A much improved Titans team, but still not very good. They should win at least one of them. They get to play the Dolphins at home. They get to play the Browns on the road. They play the Cowboys at home. Cowboys, you know, middling team, mediocre team. You know, again, I would say they're probably due for a win at home against Jacksonville. They'll probably lose the other one on the road. Same thing with Houston. Like, they'll probably go 3-3 in the division. And so if they can win the games towards the end of the year, when they play the Titans, when they play the Browns, when they play the Jags at home, if that game has any meaning, that's how you get that eighth win, if not a ninth win. I think this team could be 8-9 or 9-8. I don't think they're going to be much better than that. But I'd be surprised, barring, you know, again, if Daniel Jones, and that's the big if for me, I keep saying it, but it bears repeating. If Daniel Jones plays most of this season, you know, only misses a game or two, then I think the Colts should be good enough to be competitive and stay in the mix for a playoff spot. 310-840-4910, the number to join the show. When we come back, we'll get that Scott Fish fantasy draft update from Brad, one of the biggest fantasy football drafts of the entire country, in the entire world. We'll hear about it when we return. 310-840-4910 is the number to join. He's Brad Evans. I'm Pat Boyle. 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
2: 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It was a fun run on home soil. See you in 4 years. 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USA! USA! 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
25: A better life with Dr. Sanjay Gupta.
26: By age 35, two-thirds of American men will experience some degree of noticeable hair loss. And by age 50, about 85% of men will have significantly thinning hair. That's according to the American Hair Loss Association. Now, one dermatologist explained that hair loss can either be genetic or it can be triggered by stress, illness, surgery, medications, major life events. No matter the cause, a lot of men, understandably, are frustrated by hair loss because it seems like a loss of control. You can take great care of your scalp by all sorts of expensive lotions and potions, but that might not matter. There are some tried and true medications that might work, like minoxidil or finasteride. But another solution is just shaving it off, and I've heard more and more how liberating this can be for a lot of guys. That's the ultimate control of their appearance. I'm Dr. Sanjay Gupta, helping you live a better life.

0: Energy, real-time reaction. 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
1: Nice rejoin from our guy Andrew back in our Westwood One studios. The boys are back. You're damn right they are. Brad is back from vacation. I think it's the first show we're doing together as a duo in almost a month, Brad, right? I went on vacation to that wedding in Spain the weekend that the Knicks won the NBA title. So that was like, I think it was Friday, June 12th is like the last show we did together. Holy, maybe we did actually one or two. We did one or two when I came back,
2: shows.
1: Right?
2: Yeah, you came back. You had a short week. I had a short week, and then I went on a siesta. It's been a minute. But yeah, we're back in the saddle, baby. We are the boys who are back in this damn town.
1: Yeah, I'm a moron, so I forgot about those two shows. I don't know, the last couple of weeks, they've been like a blur. That's how summer goes.

0: So again, I was picking at number 11 near the turn. My first selection, I was going to go wide receiver, the best on the board. I was looking at possibly Justin Jefferson or Amon-Ra St. Brown. They went right before me, and I took CeeDee Lamb of the Dallas Cowboys, who I feel is going to catch probably upwards of 110 balls this year. Totally fine with that. Extraordinarily high floor. Then I came back, and I might say, oh, it's a super flex, essentially two quarterback league. You have got to take a signal caller. Well, the only one was off the board in my exercise, and one guy slipped, and I could not believe it. People are always skittish, scared, frightened, shivering down their spine at the thought of drafting Christian McCaffrey, but I ain't scared. Took him with the utmost confidence with the second pick in round two. So my two picks that have come back to me, CeeDee Lamb, Christian McCaffrey, think of a championship, probably a competed season, Pat.
1: Yeah. Those are, look, and that's the thing, right? And I agree with you. I'm in the same camp. Give me CMC all day, any day. If he's there in the first 15 picks, I'm grabbing him. I don't give a damn about past injuries. And you're, you know, some guys are injury prone. Some guys aren't injury prone until they are injury prone. But if CMC's healthy, and I think you have to, we say that about every guy in the NFL because no more, I think injuries happen more in the NFL than any other league. But McCaffrey's healthy. He's going to be a top five, if not a top three running back. I like those picks. And I think CeeDee Lamb and the Cowboys, I don't know how much better their defense will be than last year. So they might have to rely on the offense and Dak Prescott. And that bodes well for CeeDee. I like those picks for you, brother.
0: Woo! Good start, baby. Championship, let's go.
1: All righty, when we come back, we're going to switch it up, talk some baseball. After an incredibly jam-packed 4th of July weekend and then a Monday afterwards, we've got some division races taking place, and the All-Star break is just a couple of days away. Big headlines to get to when we get back here on BetMGM tonight.
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0: contaminated with the highest levels of pesticides. Well, this year, spinach topped the list, followed by kale, collard, mustard greens, strawberries, grapes, nectarines, peaches, cherries, apples, blackberries, pears, potatoes, and blueberries. Now, all these fruits and vegetables are part of a healthy diet, so no one is saying you shouldn't eat them. Point is, though, you could consider buying these items organic if and when you can, and then taking extra care when you wash them. The FDA recommends rinsing all fruits and vegetables, even the ones that are organic, under running water that is slightly warmer than room temperature. Don't use soap, bleach, or any fancy produce washes. I'm Dr. Sanjay Gupta, helping you live a better life.
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0: 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Again, 310-840-4910. Talked a lot of football so far last hour. Talked to our guy James Boyd, who covers the Colts for The Athletic, did our three-point stance on the Colts. Earlier in the show, we talked some footy, some soccer, Argentina's miraculous comeback from 2-0 down in the 78th minute. They beat Egypt. Messi cementing himself even more as the GOAT. And then we were reacting live as Switzerland knocked off Colombia in penalties after a goalless draw. The Swiss going through on the penalty shootout, turning the Colombians into a Swiss cheese. And quarterfinals. Yeah, that was terrible. Absolutely terrible. I had to. The quarterfinals
1: are
0: set.
1: You're not even a dad.
0: I know. Not yet. Thank God. Fingers crossed. Knock on wood. Hopefully not for a while. 310-840-4910. The quarterfinals are set. I'll preview the quarterfinal round in just a bit. We actually have a day off from the World Cup tomorrow. I don't know what I'm going to do with myself